0: Yeah, no doubt about it. Brian, the second game tonight features a rolling thunder in Los Angeles against the Lakers. With LAL, can they even make this a series like a gentleman's variety of sweep, or is it going to be an outright sweep and break out the brooms for OKC tonight? Is there any team, just in general, still alive and kicking, in your opinion, that matches up well with the Thunder?
1: Yeah, the Spurs do. But I'll say this about the Lakers very quickly. So the Lakers, in Game 3, between Rui Hachimura and Luke Kennard, they were 9 of 14 from 3. And the Lakers lost the game by 23 points. Like, I mean, LeBron played well. The Lakers don't have a gear to go to that keeps them competitive with the Thunder. And that's the Thunder not having Jalen Williams, which is a different conversation for a different time, because A.J. Mitchell perhaps should be a better fit with this group than Jalen Williams is. And he inherits so many of those minutes in that starting spot. But when it comes to the Thunder, I think the Spurs match up just fine with them. You know, the Spurs, in some ways, are in a tougher matchup here against Minnesota, because, and the Spurs have done a very good job with Julius Randle, but he'd have to commit multiple defenders to him because they just don't have someone that matches up well in that power forward spot. They don't play a traditional power forward. And I think it's something the Spurs have had to adjust to. When it comes to the Thunder, it's almost mirror images of each other. And outside for the big, you know, it's when it comes, you know, they have a big Wemby Chet advantage. But even the speed aspect, the Fox and Castle and Harper, that's a struggle for the Thunder. So listen, the Thunder really haven't, obviously, you know, they've played 7 playoff games. They've won 7 playoff games. So they haven't truly been tested. The following series, assuming the Spurs are the ones that get through, and that is not a fait accompli, I think they will be challenged and they will be tested. And I do think, if assuming that it's either New York or Detroit that comes out of the East, I think one of those teams will challenge them as well.
0: All right, Brian, you brought up the Spurs, and you know, we'll have to see what the in-game fate is in this series against the Timberwolves, but let's focus on Game 5. It goes down inside Frost Bank tomorrow with Wemby dodging suspension post-elbow ejection. Who gains the upper hand this series with a knotted up at 2-2, and what star, maybe it's Wemby, shines brightest in Game 5?
1: Interesting part about this game is that De'Aaron Fox is questionable to play with an ankle injury. And this is going to sound crazy. With the way Dylan Harper played in Game 4 of this series, I'm not sure it even matters. That's a $60 million player, gentlemen. I'm telling you, I don't even think it matters. Harper, to me, is coming of age in a way with this playoff experience as a rookie that you rarely see. And it's just interesting when it comes to Wemby, because when it comes to the Spurs, because everybody goes nuts for Wemby, as they should. I mean, the guy is it's a cyborg out there. It's a different kind of player than you're ever going to see, and it's a pleasure to watch. The media loves Steph Castle, and I do too. He's an excellent player. Harper flies under the radar. He is so incredibly talented on both ends. He has a speed aspect he can bring, but he also can slow you down, change speeds, and somehow find his way to go around you, through you, or past you. And so when I look at the Spurs here coming back home, listen, this was one that they absolutely should not have lost in Game 4. And Anthony Edwards had a fantastic effort in the fourth quarter to be able to get Minnesota over the hump. I would have a tough time believing San Antonio doesn't leave tomorrow night's game, Game 5, up 3-2. I just think with Wemby coming back, and listen, the other thing about Wemby is this. Played a whole lot of minutes in Game 1 of this series that Minnesota lost. Only playing 12 minutes is going to be a little bit of a fresher version of Victor Wembanyama in Game 5. Listen, I love Minnesota, and they're very talented. The pieces fit well, and they play with all kinds of heart and all kinds of grit, and I think they can take this series to 7. In the end, I just think the Spurs are just too athletic and too talented to get beat in this series.
2: 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He's Brad Evans. I'm Pat Boyle. Geltz is a host on SiriusXM NBA Radio, contributor to NBA TV. You can find Geltzeiler on Twitter at BGeltzNBA. Brian, speaking of Wemby, do you think any further punishment was warranted for him after that intentional elbow right to the neck/jaw of Naz Reid? I know you're an old school guy. Should he have been suspended for Game 5?
1: I thought so. I thought it warranted a one gamer.
0: Yeah.
1: You know, keep in mind, back in the David Stern era, Ron Artest had a very, very similar elbow. And we always talk about the old days and you know, how everybody was so much tougher in the old days. for a very similar elbow, Artest got 7 games. Like, I just think you had to give him a game. And listen, they don't want to give him a game because right now he's a ratings machine. They get eyeballs to these games in a big way. And, you know, you would have to talk to a TV network, and I'm not sure which one it is tomorrow night. I'll tell you in a minute. But you would have to talk to a TV network to say, hey, are you okay with this? And which kind of stinks, but that's where it is. It's NBC Peacock.
2: How do you think NBC, by the way.
1: Yeah, how happy do you think NBC is going to be tomorrow night if Victor Wembanyama suspended and the league did that? They're not going to like it. And I thought it was egregious. I thought the ejection was warranted. I thought a suspension was warranted. I guess the surprising part about that was you could have sent a message, at least with a little bit of a fine. But it's no suspension, no fine, as if we're okay with this. With that said, the league's trending this way. Listen, I thought what Isaiah Stewart did earlier in the season in that fight in Charlotte warranted a 15-game suspension. I really did. And the way he broke free and it was close to the crowd and it could have been really, really bad. They gave him 7. So Adam Silver's definitely been lighter on this stuff. And certainly this time of year is not a time that you want to go heavy. One other thing, and I've seen this all over social media, and it's very important to note this. There's been a ton of comparisons, including from Draymond Green himself, about the Draymond Green Game 5 suspension in the 2016 NBA Finals and Wemby not getting suspended here. You got to remember, Draymond wasn't suspended for that kick to LeBron James' privates. Draymond was suspended for too many technical fouls. He went over the technical foul threshold, which is why he was suspended. It was not because of the kick itself. This would have been because of the action itself. Here's the other thing that I think factored into the decision, because I know the league considers this stuff. Victor Wembanyama does not have a track record of these types of actions. And although he plays with an edge and he plays angry at times, he rarely is a guy that's going to do something dirty. And I think the league factored that in the decision to not suspend him and definitely not to fine him.
2: Oh, that's a great breakdown there, Brian. Tremendous breakdown. Okay, well, we've saved it for 10 minutes. I can't hold it in any longer. Let's get to my New York Knicks, shall we here, Geltz? I mean, what? What can you even say? I mean, it's basically they're making history every time they hit the floor. 7 straight wins in the playoffs. 6 of them by double digits. 4 of them by at least 29 points. They're breaking or tying records in almost every game. And yesterday, tied an NBA record. 11 threes in the first quarter. 18 threes in the first half. What's been the biggest change in this team from last year? Because it's essentially the same starting squad. But look, Geltz, I'm sorry, and I respect Tibbs and what he got out of this team, and I got a ton of respect for him. They were not capable of this last year under Tibbs. So what are the Knicks doing this postseason that has their fan base, me included, thinking screw the Thunder and Detroit and everybody else, the Knicks can hang a title banner in the Garden for the first time in 53 years? What has changed?
1: Well, first of all, I don't think that's a fair characterization of Tom Thibodeau. He made changes on the fly when he did see changes that needed to be made. I think what has happened, and to be fair, Tom should have unlocked some of this last year, is running your entire offense through Karl Anthony Towns at the elbow. And listen, Mike Brown didn't do it all year. And when they were down 2-1 in the Atlanta series, he decided he had to try. And it has been something where Towns has looked in many ways like Nikola Jokic in terms of just giving him the ball at the elbow and let him just do what he does. The thing about Towns, the one spot where he's susceptible to being pushed off the elbow, he'll get pushed off at times and end up back at the 3-point line. But the Knicks have accounted for that, and they've run a lot of actions to the strong side, whether it's Brunson going back door, whether it's bringing Brunson on a screen from the weak side all the way over to Towns to be open. There's been so many different Ananobi on the back doors, finding some fake backdoors and some open threes for Bridges. They've been able to offensively do that with Karl Anthony Towns to find open shots for everybody. One thing that Knicks fans forget very quickly, and listen, Knicks fans are insufferable at times when it comes to Jalen Brunson, who's a fantastic player, okay? But he doesn't walk on water, guys, all right? With all that, and that was part of the problem, is Brunson wanted the ball in his hands at all times. Tom Thibodeau acquiesced to him and his father. and let that happen. Mike Brown, who I give him all the credit in the world, because you know what? If you're going to get fired from this job, get fired and go down your way. And Mike Brown's way was to say, we're taking the ball out of Brunson's hands. But Knicks fans forget, Jalen Brunson made his bones in this league as an off-ball player next to Luka Doncic. That got him a four-year, $100 million contract from the Knicks because he was that good off the ball. Why not take him off the ball here when you have a passer as gifted as Karl Towns? They have seven assists in the first quarter. And again, part of the reason the Knicks are making so many shots is because there's so many open shots. Here's the other thing that I've loved about the Knicks in this series, the discipline to attack Joel Embiid. Philly's best game was when Embiid wasn't playing. And they attacked him. I mean, they brought him to the ball every time. And if you're going to play drop coverage with Jalen Brunson running pick and roll, he is going to pick you apart. He's going to eat you alive. He loves the mid-range, and he's great at it. So, listen, that's what's happening. The other thing with the Knicks is this, and I think this is important to note, is that Karl Towns, and this is also where it's an unfair characterization of Tom Thibodeau, Karl Towns last year was a much less disciplined defensive player. He has been so much more disciplined by and large. And again, still early in the series, he found some foul trouble with stupidity on the perimeter. But Towns, when he has kind of stayed anchored to the paint, has really been effective. He stepped out to the mid-range a little bit to defend guys, and he's one of the best defensive rebounders in the sport. So when you want to look at what's happened here and what's been the big difference in the Knicks, it's been the fact that, listen, as much as everybody prays to the church of Jalen Brunson, Karl Towns is the most important player on the Knicks, and Mike Brown has turned around and made him the center of the universe, and the Knicks are now humming along like a team that's a threat to win the entire NBA championship.
0: Oh, Brian, we are very symbiotic because Pat and I were just talking about how valuable Cat was in the last segment. He is absolutely the key to this team's ultimate success. So we're very much on the same page. Brian, let's talk NBA lottery because it went down yesterday. The Washington Wizards earned the number one overall pick. If you're the Wizards, you're in that front office. What do? Do you go AJ DeBonta out of BYU at number one overall? Do you go with somebody else or do you trade down? If a deal is made, who do you see maybe making a mammoth move and moving up to grab the top pick?
1: Well, first of all, keeping the pick is a very good option, and I would take AJ DeBonta with the first pick because I just don't know that you see a 6'9 player with his build who can do what he can do offensively with the profile, the physical and athletic profile to be a high-end defensive player. Hard worker, great kid. To me, you can't go wrong doing that. But I also would say this, because he is so coveted, because there's teams that also covet Darren Peterson, who's an incredibly talented player who really has gotten a lot of bad press for the player that he is when you actually break down what happened. He's averaged 20 a game for Kansas this year in a Big 12, guys. I mean, I know he missed a third of the games, and there was a lot of the stuff with the in and out of the lineup with the cramping. He's still as smooth a guy as you're going to find and one of the most NBA-ready guards you'll ever see come into this league at the age of 19 years old. But with a Washington, I definitely shop the pick a little bit and just see what someone's willing to do. My point being is that if someone wants to trade up for DeBonta and give you some future first and maybe a good player, like I think you have to listen. You're crazy if you don't listen. Now, again, if they're not willing to step up big, listen, who knows what Utah is willing to give you to move up one spot. Okay, Utah's got a very interesting situation because, again, DeBonta went to BYU. They'd love to have him. He'd be very comfortable there. They have Walker Kessler as a restricted free agent. They turned down a couple different times first-round picks and trades for Walker Kessler. Walker Kessler has not played a lot in the last 2 years. He's been hurt a ton, and somebody out there, because he's highly regarded, is going to offer him a ridiculous contract in restricted free agency. So you wonder, if you're the Jazz, are you a little proactive about that? See if you can move him in a package if someone's interested in paying him, and see if you can, you know, pull a third team in or make him part of that kind of deal and move him to see if you can move up, take the band. So you'd have to put a couple future picks in. But keep in mind, you know, listen, they have a situation where they got a lot of picks from the Donovan Mitchell deal and a lot of picks from the Gobert deal. They just threw a couple of picks around to grab Jaren Jackson Jr. from Memphis. Utah's not afraid to throw a couple of picks around if it's going to put them in the right spot. And if you're the Washington Wizards and it's Darren Peterson plus a couple of first-round picks and maybe another decent player there, you have to listen to that if you're the Wizards. You have to kind of keep your eyes and ears open there because as much as they want to compete next year with Anthony Davis and Trae Young, who Broncos have one. They're keeping Anthony Davis. They haven't signed. You know, he wants a contract extension. He was unhappy in Dallas because they wouldn't give him one. Now he's already unhappy in Washington. Hasn't played a game for the team. He's unhappy in Washington because they haven't given him one. So they have to, the Wizards still can't, as much as they made these short-term moves, they still have to think long-term for their future. And if somebody is willing to give you a Godfather type of offer and you trade down one spot or two spots, because again, you know, guys like Darren Peterson and Caleb Wilson and Cam Boozer, these aren't bad consolation prizes. These are wonderful players to have. And if you can load up the coffers and still get one of those guys, you'd be silly not to at least entertain it a little bit.
2: Yeah. Geltz, you're on a heater. You're on a heater right now, man. I mean, holy smokes. I'm loving everything you're saying. We're talking to Brian Geltzeiler here, BetMGM, tonight, Westwood One Sports, for another 2 to 3 minutes. Speaking of maybe a Godfather-like deal, Brian, what do you think of the latest Giannis rumors and reports here today that the Bucks are now seeking trades for the two-time MVP and that they'd like to get a deal done before the draft? How likely do you think it would be for any of these lottery teams to give up a pick that they're scheduled to make here in the next 6 weeks so that they can grab Giannis? Or do you think this trade is likely to go down in early July, if at all, this summer?
1: No, I don't think the trade's going to last to July. I don't think anybody wants the trade to last to July. I think the trade's probably going to be draft week, but I think they want to line up suitors now because they're nervous. They're nervous they're not going to get the volume of suitors that they need. And they're trying to strike now while the iron's hot. Where you listen, Houston needs to be in this for Milwaukee. Even if he doesn't end up in Houston, you need Houston to be part of the bidding because of the treasure chest of assets that they have. No matter what happens with the Spurs and the Thunder in these playoffs, neither of them are bidding on Giannis. They're not going to do it. So the thing is, yeah, you have Houston off a really disappointing year. You have them involved. This is a really good time to do that. The other thing I think they're keeping an eye on is the loser of this Detroit-Cleveland series. Could have an interest there, and there's certainly packages and players. Listen, for the Bucks here, two teams I'm going to tell you who were in the mix or have been rumored to be in the mix and had Giannis, they had Giannis aspirations, are not going to be in the mix. Number one is you're not going to see the Knicks in the mix even if they lose in the next round because they don't have picks. Milwaukee has no draft picks. They need to load up on draft picks. If you don't have draft picks, you're not getting Giannis, period. Okay, so I don't think you see Minnesota, even if they lose in this round, they don't have draft picks either. You have to be able to turn around and give Milwaukee 4 to 5 first round picks and be able to give them swaps on the off years. If you don't have all those picks to give them, you're not, they're going to go to somewhere else. Now, the big fear for them, for Milwaukee, is that you're not going to be able to engage somebody on that level. But I do think Miami is a team that will help them a ton, even if Miami doesn't get them, because Miami wants to be in the mix for Giannis. They're going to give everything they have. Pat Riley is in his 80s, and he wants to win yesterday. And there is a universe and a package that Miami can do here where they could still keep Bam Adebayo, have enough around Giannis, use this year's pick to be able to definitely bring him in. And I think so that's a place you have to consider. Before Portland was sold to this cheap owner, I thought maybe they'd be a team that certainly would have enough because they have some of the Bucks picks from the Lillard Holiday deal. And I thought they'd maybe be attractive to Milwaukee. But I don't know that you see any of these teams that just won the lottery saying, hey, you know what? I'm going to turn around and give my first round pick for Giannis. You may get teams towards the back of the lottery. You know, the Warriors may look to bid and use this pick. The Hawks certainly may look to bid and use this pick. So I think you'll see some kind of bidding process. Bidding war, I think, goes a little far. Giannis comes with a buyer beware tag. This is a 31-year-old player that has now struggled to stay healthy 3 years in a row. The last two times his team was in the playoffs, he could not finish the playoffs because he couldn't stay healthy enough. He's got a major history of lower leg injuries. He's a physical player in the first place at the age of 31. And it's fair to say, not sure how much his game is going to age because of his physical style of play. So I think teams are looking at that, and good teams that think they're one player away from being over the hump, being able to contend, a Houston, a Miami, maybe they look to do something like that. But I don't think you get, Atlanta too, just went out in the first round of the playoffs, but I don't think you get somebody that thinks, you know, you're not going to turn around and have Utah make a big offer to think they can somehow transform their organization in some meaningful way. The one team that I think, you know, because of what happened yesterday in a lottery, that kind of is laying in the weeds a little with a Giannis package is the Clippers. Because this 26th pick that goes to OKC is the last pick being conveyed from the Paul George trade. Now, they still have, I think, a pick or two that went out for James Harden, but they have some draft capital here. And let's face it, maybe they're better off trading it before the league takes it away when they resolve this aspiration investigation.
2: People forgot about that, Kawhi Leonard. Oh, no, that's a legit company. No, that definitely. All right, Brian, we got another minute or so here. So if you can give me an answer in 60 seconds, that would be great. I know it might be a little bit more complicated than that, but, finally, do you think it was the right decision for the Warriors to extend Steve Kerr for another 2 years? Is this simply to align him with the end of Steph Curry's career, or at least Curry's time in the Bay Area? Because you got Jimmy Butler coming back next year. Who knows what they're going to do with Draymond, but is this basically just Kerr and Curry until they're both ready to leave the Bay Area?
1: And Draymond, I think all three guys want to come back, and I think they look at it this way. They have an expensive building to fill and some expensive luxury suites there, and people come to see these guys play basketball regardless of result. And I think Kerr enjoys being around Steph Curry. I think as hard as Draymond is, I think there's a lot of affection there with them, and I think these guys like being together, and that there's a competitive aspect to it. Come back and give it another shot. Now, Butler's probably not back till halfway through the year, and I've heard and seen a bunch of reports that his salary is out there. It's an expiring deal. It's a one-year, over $50 million salary, and it may be very useful to the Warriors to upgrade this roster, especially with them having a late lottery pick here. So I like the decision. I think for the Warriors right now, unless they're willing to break this whole thing down, why not keep Kerr and Curry and Draymond Green together? There is a universe that Butler does come back, they re-sign Porzingis, and they try to do this old guy thing and see what they can do. But I think, I think all three of those guys have earned the opportunity to go out of Golden State on their own terms, and that's what Joe Lacob is doing.
2: Yeah, I get it, and they'll sell tickets, Brian. I think it's a disaster. I think they're a 40-win team or a 38-win team waiting to happen again, even if Curry stays healthy for the whole year, and I think they're probably a first-round exit. I just don't see them near the competition needed.
1: First of all, they can remake the roster, but more than that, you won four titles in the last 10 years and make six finals appearances. There's no such thing as a disaster. Like, you get to hang your hat on that a little bit. And I think that's kind of, if they can try to figure something out for one more shot, it's hard to say they're a 40-win team when you have no idea what they're going to do with the roster. They have a draft pick. They could trade Butler. Pajemski's a guy that's got some value out there that I think it's possible to get moved. Like, I would kind of wait and see what Mike Dunleavy does before we start to pass judgment on who the Warriors are going to be next year.
2: Okay, that's fair. I think Mike Dunleavy's made a lot of bad decisions already, and it feels like keeping this thing together just for the sake of selling tickets might be another bad idea. But, Brian, I love that you're always willing to fight me and give your opinion. I appreciate
1: That's not his decision. That's an ownership decision. Remember that.
2: Okay, that's fair. Brian, we appreciate the time as always, man. Love all the insight, all the opinions. We really do appreciate it. It makes the show a lot better. So can't wait to catch up with you soon, my man.
1: You got it. Thanks so much. Take care. Bye-bye.
0: See you, Brian.
2: There you go. Brian Geldzeiler on a heater. He was in flow state for some of those answers. Host on SiriusXM NBA Radio. Yeah, a contributor to NBA TV. And again, Grant Hill once called him Tony Soprano. And, some of those answers. He made sure he goes, no. Put some respect on Tom Thibodeau's name when I tried to bash Tibbs a little bit there. So we love Gelds. We appreciate him joining the show. All right, we got to take a break. 310-840-4910. When we come back, we'll get you a first scoreboard update here on the Cavs and the Pistons and also the Avalanche and the Wild. And we'll talk a little football because we got some very interesting news and notes that came out over the weekend that we'll get to. He's Brad Evans. I'm Pat Boyle. This is BetMGM Tonight at Westwood One Sports.
3: 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And who's done? 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
1: Westwood One Sports. He's Brad Evans. I'm Pat Boyle. The phone number to join the show is 310-840-4910. That's 310-840-4910. Huge shout out to Brian Geldzahler for joining us last segment. Now, Brad, you said it. He's like encyclopedic with all of his knowledge of the NBA, yeah. Both current players, front offices, the picks that the teams have going back years ago. I mean, predictions, opinions. He was awesome. 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To use the Parlay Boost token, add a parlay wager made up of any sport wagers to your bet slip and activate the token. If you win your wager that was made with that token, you will receive extra winnings. All right, we're going to talk a little football here, some news and notes from the weekend, but just really quickly, let's get you a scoreboard update. We got two playoff games in action right now. Cavaliers jumped out to a very early big lead, leading by as many as 11 in this first quarter, and it's already gone. The Pistons have already erased an 11-point deficit in the first quarter. They lead at 19-18 here in Game 4. The Pistons have 11 points off of Cavaliers turnovers, who have already turned the ball over

0: Oh, no, excuse me. I read that wrong. The Cavs have 11 points off of 6 Pistons turnovers in the first quarter, and yet Detroit has already climbed back to take the lead. Tobias Harris doing it again, Brad. He's got 7 points and 4 rebounds to lead the way for Detroit. Meanwhile, for Cleveland, how about Jim Harden? I call him Jim when he plays well because, James is just like, what James do you know that people call James and not Jim? So when James Harden is playing well, I call him Jim Harden. Jim Harden's got he's got 11 points already in the first quarter. He might finish with 11 when the game's all said and done, but he's got 11 right now in the first quarter for Cleveland. So they're off to a great start from that regard, but they already did see an 11-point lead slip away. Okay, Brad. Over the weekend, our buddy David Njoku, who I'm a big fan of. I think the Browns kind of prematurely just dumped him to the side. Harold Fannin was great in his rookie season, but I still think this guy's a great tight end. And the Chargers, they picked him up here. Chargers signed David Njoku to a 1-year, $8 million deal. So do we get a lot of heavy 12 personnel usage, run running back and 2 tight ends? Mike McDaniel, the new OC here for the L.A. Chargers. They've got Aronde Gadsden, who's coming off a pretty damn good rookie season. With Njoku, what do you expect to see from this Chargers offense, or do you think maybe this is just an insurance option?
1: No, I think they're going to run more 12 personnel. I mean, they were dead last in that category last year. Just around 5% of their personnel packages were of the 12 personnel variety. Now, Mike McDaniel didn't run a whole lot of 2 tight end sets in his own right on South Beach as Miami was number 28 and 12 personnel last season, trying that out around 10% of the time. But I know Harbaugh has openly expressed his desire to feature the tight end a little bit more. We mentioned Aronde Gadsden, a guy that certainly was a breakout sensation for the first half of the season, really tailed off in the second half of the season before having a slight resurgence very late in the year. They need him to put together a consistent 17 weeks, assuming he's going to be on the field the entire time. But David Njoku, A, gives them a variety in their personnel packages. B, gives you that insurance pause, as you mentioned, Aronde Gadsden. As Njoku only had a 95.2 passer rating when targeted last season, rather subpar. That was tight end 29. He's got the separation skills, sticks out like a sore thumb, especially in the red zone, where he gets some of those Njoku stomps in celebration. It's going to be his age 30 year. Get a little bit older, but still a savvy and proven veteran. Mike Clay at ESPN's got a projected 42 targets, 29 receptions, 298 yards, and 3 touchdowns. That's tight end 35 in fantasy. I think he's going to be a top 30 tight end, and I think he's got a flirt with around 450, 500 yards, handful of touchdowns as well. Again, given his ability to get that separation and just how physical the competition is, and assuming 2 more of those 12 personnel packages. So a win for Justin Herbert, a win for this offense. Man, I like what the Chargers have been putting together. And they're going to have to really fire on all cylinders anyway offensively if they're going to want to compete in what is sure to be a rough and rugged AFC West, possibly including but more likely excluding the Las Vegas Raiders.
0: Yeah, look, I think Mike McDaniel might have to kind of reinvent his offense this upcoming season. You know, you mentioned he doesn't use a lot of 12 personnel. He also has a much different kind of offensive subset of talent here in the Chargers with the Chargers than he did with Miami. He doesn't have the speedster. He didn't have the burners. You know, again, Ladd McConkey and Quentin Johnston, 2 pretty good receivers. Ladd McConkey's got some speed, but these aren't like the speed of Jalen Waddle and when he had Tyreek Hill, you know, running the crossing routes and all that stuff and all these crazy pre-snap motion. Like, I don't know how well that's going to work with the Chargers. Now, again, everybody uses pre-snap motion now, so I'll expect the Chargers to use it in some regard. But, you know, again, you just look at these. And again, the other receivers, Trey Harris, Brendan Thompson, there's not a lot of names that'll scare you. So, yeah, I think just kind of out of necessity, they're going to use tight ends, bigger offensive line. And more so, what's the most important thing, Brad? Protecting Justin Herbert. So I think they're really going to kind of lean into being a run-first team. They got Amarian Hampton, who had a really good rookie season. They signed Keaton Mitchell in the offseason, 2-year deal for him. They still have Kamani Vidal to, you know, add a third mix in there as well. So I think they're going to be run-first, and I think they're going to try to use some play action off that where they're looking to keep Herbert protected and then give him some time to throw the ball down the field on the times that they do want to. But I think that, you know, again, it's going to be interesting to see the first couple of weeks with this Chargers offense, now with Mike McDaniel calling it, and with some different looks in here. But yeah, I think we can definitely expect to see more beefy offensive lines from the Bolts indeed. Speaking of which, Chargers offense coordinator Mike McDaniel reportedly has a plan to improve Justin Herbert's footwork, his timing, and his anticipation, and what could be, quote, the best football of his career. So over or under, Brad, 25.5 passing touchdowns this season for Justin Herbert.
1: I think it's barely going to be over. This is a very healthy offensive environment. And, you know, regardless of what your feelings are about Mike McDaniel as a head coach, he's a brilliant offensive mind. He is one of the best OCs the entire of the NFL, in my opinion. He is going to rebuild this offense, and he is going to make it more efficient, more effective overall. And I think Herbert's going to really stand to benefit. Number 15 last season in adjusted completion percentage. You look at some of the other key categories, number 16 deep ball completion percentage, but he was only number 23 in red zone completion percentage. So that's where McDaniel has got to improve his game, and having the likes of Njoku to go along with a Quentin Johnson, go along with a McConkey Donkey and Ladd McConkey. Martin Hampton's got some tacky hands on the backfield as well. He may catch 4 or 5 touchdowns this season. I think Herbert's going to be in that 26 to 28 touchdown range. And if you want to spend it for fantasy purposes, he's a guy right now. Quarterback 9 is his average draft position at 74.30 overall. I think that's fairly priced. I wouldn't go much higher than that. But I certainly say he's not going to be worth, you know, more of a discount from there. A guy should be a back-end quarterback, 1 in 12-team format. So mark me down for 27 passing touchdowns exactly for Justin Herbert.
0: I'm going to put him under, even if he's healthy and plays every single game this year. I mean, again, the last 4 years, here's Herbert's passing touchdowns, 26, 23, 20, and 25. Now, in 2023, he was injured and only played 13 games, but still, I think since the first couple of years of his career where they had Shane Steichen as his OC in 2020, then they went to Joe Lombardi. That was the, like, let Herbert throw the ball 50 times. He's got a rocket arm. We're going to air raid this thing. Since then, they went to Kellen Moore, and then the last 2 years, it was Greg Roman, and it was, again, along with Jim Harbaugh coming to town, it was like, let's protect. Let's be efficient. Let's not turn the ball over. Let's play kind of conservative. And I just don't expect, you know, Herbert to be throwing the ball 50 times. Like we said, with the personnel that they now have on this team, I expect it to be kind of run first approach. I don't think Herbert's going to be slinging it a ton. So I'm going under. I think he maybe only throws for 24, 25 touchdowns again. And that's even if he plays every single game. I don't think we can't expect the stats he put up in his first couple of years. It's a different offense with a different head coach and a different strategy. Phone number to join the show, 310-840-4910. We'll talk some more football when we come back, including when we might expect a Bo Nix return, along with Daniel Jones, two guys coming off of season-ending injuries. One happened way sooner than the other. What should we expect from those quarterbacks and those teams? He's Brad Evans. I'm Pat Boyle. 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
1: Welcome back, BetMGM Tonight, Westwood One Sports. He's Brett Evans, I'm Pat Boyle. Phone number to join the show, 310-840-4910. The Cavaliers have retaken the lead with an 11-3 run against the Detroit Pistons. Game four of this series, Cleveland down 2-1. They now lead at 32-31 here. And Donovan Mitchell has yet to score a single point, and they're winning this game. That's pretty, really? Yeah, pretty remarkable. Spida is 0-6 from the field, but Jim Harden's got 11. Evan Mobley's got 7. Max Strus already's got 5 points. And for Detroit, it is Caris LeVert off the bench with a dozen. I mean, I just literally watched him make like 5 shots in a row in the span of 5 minutes. Crazy. But the Cavs lead at 32-31. And then on the ice, I know producer Brandon Combs thought the Avalanche weren't going to lose a single game, maybe at all. Well, not only did they lose Saturday, they're losing again here in Game 4. The Wild have a 1-0 lead under 2 minutes to go in the first period. After getting dominated in the first two games, Minnesota returned the favor in Game 3. And now Danila Yurov with a power play goal in the first period has Minnesota up 1-0 in Game 4. Let's continue our football conversation here, though, Brad. Two quarterbacks coming off of injury. One, torn Achilles in Daniel Jones, happened in week, what was it, 8, 9? Maybe a little bit later than that. Yep. And then the other, Bo Nix, who got hurt right on the final, one of the final plays, right before the AFC title game.
2: The final
1: game.
2: Play. Yeah.
1: Yeah, the final play, that nasty broken ankle. Both look like they've got a good shot of coming back before training camp here. Let's start with Bo Nix. NFL reporter James Palmer saying he's got a good chance of returning to the field for June minicamp coming off that broken ankle. So what are the expectations in your opinion here, Brad, for Bo Nix and the Broncos offense this season? Because it was a lot of ups and downs last year, and then we never really got to truly see what they were going to look like in a big, big game because, you know, they had to go to their backup against the Patriots in the AFC title game.
2: Yeah, look, I think Bo Nix, he's got great arsenal around him. You know, starting your running back, got J.K. Dobbins there, and you got R.J. Harvey. Jonah Coleman is a sleeper special, somebody they got late in the NFL draft who could be a goal line gremlin of sorts. You add Jalen Waddle, of course, this offseason. He paired him with Cortland Sutton. You got Pat Bryant from the ILL coming back along with Marvin Mims and Troy Franklin. Tight end has been really up and down for them. We'll see what version of Evan Engram shows up. But, you know, I think Nix is going to be damn good. I think he's going to be a borderline quarterback one for fantasy football purposes. I look at his ADP right now, about quarterback 16. The downside of my concern with him is mobility. Is he able to go out there and run for 350-plus yards? I mean, last season, he's a guy that went for 356. And he had 5 rushing touchdowns. Can he match that level of output? I think it's, up in the air. That's a pedal issue, and sometimes, you break your ankle and you just lose a little bit of pep in your step. But he could make up for that loss with the efficiency through the air. I think he's going to throw at least 25 touchdowns, and I think the Broncos are going to be in the running for the AFC title this year. They are really structurally sound across the board.
1: Yeah, again, it's hard to pick against Sean Payton in this offense. I just think that, I don't know, man. I think they could be due for some regression here with all the slow starts they got out to in the first half last year, and then they, you know, kind of relied on their defense and some late game heroics from Bo Nix and that offense last year. They better have a solid run game this year. That's all I'm saying, because if you're asking Bo Nix to do a lot of it, you know, again, I know they made the big trade for Jalen Waddle. That should give this team another layer of threat through the air. But for the most part, I'm not so sold on Bo Nix and this Broncos offense being a top 10 unit this year. What about the Colts here really quickly in like 30 seconds, Brad? Daniel Jones, yeah. This is from head coach Shane Steichen of the Colts, quote, could participate in 7-on-7 drills during organized team activities later this month, although he noted the team's going to be cautious. Modern medicine's a hell of a thing. He tore his Achilles in November and not only ready for training camp, he'll be ready for 7-on-7 drills in May. I mean, holy smokes, Daniel Jones looks like he's going to be ready for week 1.
2: Yeah, he's a modern-day Wolverine, you know, one in real life, using the fictional cartoon character, comic book character. It's crazy, his healing power, and just how fast he'd be able to recuperate from a nasty, gnarly injury. I think he's going to be there week one. I think he's a guy that's going to throw for at least 3,700 yards. I think he's going to throw for at least 20 touchdowns. Now, he's not going to run a whole lot. He's going to be more pocket-tied, but that offense can certainly move the chains. Got Jonathan Taylor. I got Daniel Jones for a dollar in a super flex league. Ooh, baby. He's going to be kept.
1: All right, Brad. We'll bid you adieu, brother. Can't wait to chat more hoops, puck, football, baseball tomorrow, man. Enjoy the rest of your Monday.
2: Adios, amigos.
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18: A better life with Dr. Sanjay Gupta.
19: The risk of stroke goes up for all of us as we age, but for women, the risk really amplifies after menopause. In fact, one in five women in the United States between the ages of 55 and 75 will have a stroke. But according to a new study carried out by researchers in California, adhering to the Mediterranean diet can significantly lower that risk. One expert said, "We continue to see study after study showing that a predominantly plant-based diet improves all sorts of different outcomes. Now, with this diet in particular, you've seen it lower the risk of certain types of cancer, diabetes, depression, dementia, even gum disease." Now, as a reminder, the Mediterranean diet prioritizes eating vegetables, fruits, beans, olive oil, nuts and fish, and limiting meat and dairy. I'm Dr. Sanjay Gupta, helping you live a better life.
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21: 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You can call or simply just text your thoughts on the show or any of the topics we dive into, 310-840-4910. All right, to kick off the solo portion here of the show, my top five takeaways from the weekend. Let's get right into it because I got a lot to say. Number one for me, the primetime game last night, the Spurs and the T-Wolves. Minnesota comes back to win and even the series up at two games apiece. Victor Wembanyama cost the Spurs the game and maybe the series. And he also should be suspended for game five. The more I watch that elbow to the throat of Naz Reid last night, early in the second quarter, that got Wemby ejected from the game. It's an insane decision, an insane move. I mean, he wound up, there is a wind up, and he swung his elbow with the intent to make contact. And he gets Naz Reid literally right in the jugular. Right in the jugular. At first, when I first saw it live last night, I thought it was the jaw. And then you watch back and you see it right in his throat. Right in his throat. And I don't care that you're 7'5". So what? If he wasn't, then what? It would have landed in Naz Reid's head or like that. There was a windup with an intent to make contact. Not only was the ejection warranted, he should be suspended for game five. There is a precedent that was set by the league. Ron Artest, Meta World Peace, getting seven games for basically doing the same exact thing to James Harden. Draymond Green gets a game suspension for stomping on DeMontis Sabonis' chest a couple of years ago in that Warriors-Kings series. Hassan Whiteside gets a one-game suspension for elbowing Boban Marjanovic. So if you want to say with the first two, oh, well, it's Ron Artest, what do you expect? Oh, it's Draymond Green, what do you expect? The NBA needed to make an example. Those guys had a track record. Son Whiteside didn't have a track record. And you want to talk about the letter of the law? It's in the rule book. A punch. Somebody throws a punch at somebody else and connects. Not only is it an ejection, it is at least a one-game suspension. So how is an elbow any different? How? And don't tell me he's aggressively trying to clear space because the T-Wolves are hacking him or they're playing physical or they're bullying him. No. He was trying to make contact. There was a windup and he crushed him right in the jugular. So, but if he used his fist, then it's a one game suspension because he used his elbow. It's not, you know what this is. I mean, it's as clear as day. This is Adam Silver in the NBA making sure that Victor Wembanyama plays the game, that he plays the game tomorrow night. That's what that is. It's making sure Wemby, a ratings jackpot for the NBA, 7'5" alien that can score 40 points, can grab 20 rebounds, can tie an NBA record with 12 blocks in a playoff game. It's to make sure that that guy plays. And I think that's a joke. I think we're now putting, like, this is where people that want to complain about sports and, oh, sports are rigged and all this stuff, or, you know, the NBA's got an agenda. I got to be honest, man. This is where they look like they have a coherent argument. This is where the NBA has crossed into entertainment rather than a governing body for sports that has rules and laws that need to be followed. Because it's an elbow and it wasn't his fist, he's clear of a suspension. Come on. I mean, we had Brian Geltzeiler on the show an hour ago. Geltz, SiriusXM NBA radio host. Long time respected voice of the game. And he said he should have been suspended for game 5. It ain't just me. That's a guy that has seen the old school bully ball of the 90s and the bad boys of the Pistons and the rough and tough days in the 90s and the 80s and how basketball where it used to be in its glory days. And Ryan Geltzeiler said he should be suspended for game 5. So he's not going to be suspended. He's not even going to get fined. That's the craziest part. You don't want to give out a suspension. Slap him with a $100,000 fine, $50,000 fine. You didn't get nothing. Didn't get anything. Because what? The stupid argument that, well, his ejection, that's punishment enough. And no, it's literally not. Because if it was a punch, according to the rules, he would have also gotten a one-game suspension. It's not enough just to be kicked out of that game. It would be enough if he gets suspended for the next game. You can't do that to somebody. I don't care what you think the NBA should or should not look like anymore with the physicality. And I like when it's rough. I like when it's physical. You know, you see the way that the Stanley Cup playoffs are being played. They're allowed to fight after the whistle. That's a physical sport. Guys are playing with broken bones and whatnot. I would wish the NBA would be more physical like that. And the playoffs have been physical. And I don't mind a little pushing and shoving. You can't elbow somebody in the freaking throat, man. There's a certain line you just can't cross. And he crossed it. But he's getting off basically scot-free. He was never going to avoid getting kicked out of that game last night once he did that. That's forcible contact above the neck. So I'm glad that they at least followed the rule and didn't keep him in the game. But Wemby should not be playing tomorrow night. It's as simple as that. 310-840-4910. And I think, you know, he obviously cost him the game. Even though the Spurs had an 8-point lead in the fourth quarter, you know, you make the argument, Wemby's in the game, they win it. And I know Minnesota, they had the lead for most of the first half. When Victor Wembanyama's on the floor, you can't tell me the Spurs are not at their best or that they're better without Wemby. I know they played better for the second half without him. You know, then you get into the whole mindset of like, okay, are they playing, a little bit, they're not playing tight, they're playing loose because they feel like maybe they got nothing to lose, right? They talk at the halftime and they tell each other, hey, we got nothing to lose, guys. And, these are grown-ass men. Like, these are pro adults. Let's not act like they're not human, that they don't have human emotions. And I think that's what happened. I think Mitch Johnson, their head coach, brought them together at halftime and said, hey, we don't have Wemby. We shouldn't win this game. Go out and play like it. Play loose. And that's exactly what they did. And I think a lot of it is also Minnesota plays down to their competition. And Anthony Edwards said that in the post game. He goes, shout out to those guys. They play great without Wemby. And I think we thought maybe it might be easy. And they came out in the third quarter and they kicked our butts. And that's the Timberwolves. That's who they are, man. They play up to their competition. They play down to the competition. And I think they came out in the third quarter and thought, all right, no Wemby, no problem. We're at home. We'll win this game. We've won shorthanded against the Nuggets. Against Jokic and Denver. We can't win against the Spurs without Wembanyama. And they almost learned a hard lesson that put their season on the brink. But then the reason I think Minnesota can still win this series, and I think it's the reason they will win this series, I'm still sticking with the T-Wolves. is because of Anthony Edwards. It's because of Ant-Man, who in last night's game, 36 points, 6 rebounds, hit so many tough shots. I mean, in the fourth quarter, he had a series where he hits a tough layup, then he hits a step-back three, and that gave that pulled the T-Wolves within 2 with about, what, like 5 minutes left, 6 minutes left? And from that point on, you saw the game change. You saw the game turn right there. Because of Anthony Edwards, who I don't think I need to remind you, but I'll do it anyway, suffered a hyperextended left knee and a bone bruise in game 4 against Denver and initially was supposed to be out multiple weeks. And he came back 9 days later in game 1 of this series and scored 18 points in 25 minutes off the bench. And we debated this last week on the show. And we said, is this an injury where maybe Anthony Edwards gets worse as the series goes on because he's playing injured and the risk of re-injuring that is so high that it's inevitable? Or is this something where Anthony Edwards is only going to get better as the series goes on because time will heal his wounds? And with each passing game, yeah, the physicality of this series is going to be, it'll wear on you. But as long as he doesn't re-aggravate the injury, that knee is going to continue to heal with each passing day. I think it's the latter. I think that's what's happening. I mean, last night he played 40 minutes. And in the fourth quarter of the first couple of games, you could see there was that trickle off. That, you know, his performance was kind of trickling as the game went on. Because he probably shouldn't have been playing. And he's out there playing 25, 30 minutes with a busted up knee. But now here in the span of 7, 8 days, 9, 10 days now, that's healed. And I think Anthony Edwards, maybe he was 70% at the start of this series health-wise. I think he's probably close to 90% now. And you're telling me Anthony Edwards, game tomorrow, and then game 6, which they're already guaranteed to have on Friday. I think he's 100% by Friday. A healthy Anthony Edwards is beating the San Antonio Spurs. The way he's playing right now, and they're getting contributions enough from the other guys on the team. Now, Jaden McDaniels did a great job defending De'Aaron Fox last night, forcing him to just 8-for-23 from the field. You know, Stephon Castle needs to have the ball more in his hands. Dylan Harper needs to have the ball in his hands more. But Jaden McDaniels is doing his normal elite defending, and he had 14 points. Rudy Gobert, when they've got the double big lineup on the floor with Gobert and Naz Reid, that's a way to attack Wemby. It's a way to attack San Antonio. And you know, last night, I said it earlier in the show, without Wemby, Chris Finch played with some more coaching freedom. He took Gobert off the floor, put Ayo Dosunmu on the floor, and that gave the T-Wolves an extra added layer of athleticism, especially on that one inbound play with like less than a minute to go where you thought for a second, oh my God, they might choke this game away. And they literally like launched like a full court pass because they had to get it in before an 8-second violation. And Ayo Dosunmu makes like a Roddy White. Anthony Edwards literally said, shout out Roddy White, makes like a Roddy White catch. And the ball bounces off his foot to keep it in bounds. Like they've got enough athleticism to match San Antonio's. They've got enough speed. They've got enough length. And I still think San Antonio's lack of playoff experience, it didn't hurt them at all against Portland because that was another mostly inexperienced team and the series was short. Game 6, game 7. The fact that Minnesota's been to the conference finals each of the last 2 years, it's going to show. It's going to show in those 2 games. Even if I think they can win tomorrow, but even if they lose, I'm confident they'll win at home on game 6. And I think then they can take it in San Antonio in game 7. And San Antonio had a tremendous opportunity to go up 3-1 last night. And Wemby got himself kicked out of the game. He cost him the game, and he might cost him this series. 310-840-4910. Second biggest takeaway from the weekend. The Knicks are winning the NBA title. And the Oklahoma City Thunder be damned. And the Pistons and the Cavs and everybody else be damned. Because the Knicks have finally found the formula. They have found the formula. And I'll say it. as a somebody that has a lifelong's worth of love and respect and appreciation for what Tom Thibodeau did for this Knicks franchise, taking them from the dirt, from the dumpster, the butt of everybody's jokes, and rising them up, building them up, molding them into a playoff contender, it can never be forgotten, because the Knicks wouldn't be where they are right now without the last 4 or 5 years that they had Tibbs coaching this team. But as a diehard Knicks fan, I said it before the season ended last year when they lost the first two games at home to the Pacers, and the day they got eliminated, I said, I think it's time to move on from Tibbs. I had people tell, oh, you're nuts. You're an animal. You're not a real fan. You want to go back to the way things were, that grass ain't always greener. I said, okay. Okay. Let's find out who's right. And now I got many of my same fellow Knicks fans and a lot of folks that talk ball and a lot of people that would like to see the Knicks lose said, hey, you know what, Pat? Mike Brown's a damn good coach. Mike Brown might be the coach that this team needed. And I didn't hear it in the regular season, because despite 53 wins, the Knicks finished third in the Eastern Conference, behind Boston, behind Detroit. There's plenty of criticism to be found during the regular season. I didn't hear it. I'm only starting to hear it now in the last couple days here. Wow, Mike Brown, what a coach. Look at this offense. And so they needed to make that move. And look, they got to get to the finals first. You can't lose in the conference finals and say that Mike Brown was better than Tom Thibodeau, but I mean, come on, look at this offense. Look at this offense, and it's subtle adjustments, right? Because it's the same Knicks team for the most part. It's the same starting lineup. Brunson, Cat, OG, Josh Hart, Mikal Bridges. It's the same starting lineup. This starting lineup was not capable of doing what the Knicks have done last year. And it had nothing to do with the matchup, because they struggled to put away a very young, inexperienced Pistons team a year ago. And yeah, they had the great feat of beating the Celtics. I still think the Knicks would have beaten the Celtics no matter what in the second round. I mean, and Tatum wasn't 100% anyway, so good luck getting through another series like that. He would have risked re-injuring his Achilles or something else. They sweep the Sixers, and you could say, oh, Philly wasn't that good of a team. Philly beat Boston in the first round. And before Tatum even got hurt and had to miss Game 7, they got that to a Game 7. The Knicks are breaking or tying NBA records. The league hasn't been around for 20 years. The league hasn't been around for 60 years. The league's been around for about 80 years. The Knicks are breaking or tying playoff records on a nightly basis now. Since they were down 2-1 against the Atlanta Hawks, a switch flipped. A switch flipped. This offense is operating at peak efficiency. All their screens are done with purpose, not just going through the motions. Jalen Brunson has been a willing facilitator. And yes, we know that Brunson can score when needed, but taking some of the pressure off of him, putting a lot more on Karl-Anthony Towns, and I still think they could put more on the shoulders of Karl-Anthony Towns. He needs to do more scoring. He needs to be more aggressive. He's becoming kind of the point center, right? Like a second point guard for this team. Because they're giving him the ball and they're letting him attack and they're saying, all right, if somebody doubles you, pass it, kick it out to the corner. If not, take that freaking thing to the hoop, big man. And I still think Karl-Anthony Towns has more to be unlocked in his game. But he had 9 assists in the first half yesterday. 9! Like you're from Germany. 9. He had 9 assists. I mean, the Knicks beat the Atlanta Hawks by 60 points, basically. That was an NBA. They tied an NBA record for the largest lead at halftime in a postseason game. Yesterday against the Sixers, they hit 11 threes in the first quarter. That tied an NBA playoff record. They had 18 threes in the first half. That tied an NBA playoff record. They've won 7 straight games, 6 of them by double digits, 4 of them by at least 29 points. They are decimating the opposition. And I hope it's Detroit. I hope the Pistons win this series, because as a Knicks fan, I want to see them do the exact same thing they did to the Celtics last year. Boston swept the Knicks in the regular season, and they smoked them on 3 of the 4 occasions. And the Knicks knocked them out. This year, the Pistons swept the Knicks in the regular season. 3 games, they crushed them every single time. And I want the Knicks to knock them out. And I think they will. And if it's Cleveland, I'll be laughing my way to the NBA Finals. Okay, Pat, sure. And the Knicks get to the Finals. So what? You're not winning a title. Well, if it's Oklahoma City, which I expect it to be, because they're the best team, they got the best defense. The Knicks offense can break down Oklahoma City's defense. The Knicks have the size, right? Oklahoma City's got Hartenstein and Chet Holmgren. The Knicks have Karl Anthony Towns and Mitchell Robinson. And you want to try the hack of Mitch. The Sixers tried it yesterday. Mitchell Robinson's starting to hit some free throws now. You better look out. Mitchell Robinson's starting to hit his free throws. That's a real dangerous proposition. Oh, let's just foul Mitchell Robinson. He can't make free throws. Guess again. Both of them in your eye hole on a couple of the possessions yesterday. And the best thing about sweeping the Sixers is that most likely OG Anunoby's good to go for game one now. It's not even like there's a risk of injury here. It's not even like, oh, well, the Knicks might be down a guy. And they played those last two games without OG Anunoby, and you couldn't even tell the difference. And the second biggest reason why I think the Knicks will beat the Thunder, or if I'm, God forbid, wrong, and it is the Spurs, it's because of the Knicks bench. Something that they didn't have under Tom Thibodeau, they have now. They have guys that can come off the bench and score 20. Deuce McBride yesterday, I mean, hitting threes in his sleep. Landry Shamet in game three, hitting threes in his sleep. Mitchell Robinson, who's still one of the best on and off ball defending bigs that can defend point guards and twos and threes in addition to centers, coming off the bench. The Knicks have a bunch of dogs on this roster. And sometimes you have to learn how to lose before you can win. The Knicks have learned how to lose. In the second round, 2 years in a row, last year in the conference finals, not anymore. Not anymore. Not without. And look, Mikal Bridges is, I mean, up until literally a couple of weeks ago, I would wake up screaming out of my sleep. I can't believe the Knicks traded 5 first round picks when they could have held on to that and had Giannis. Mikal Bridges, maybe he was just saving it for the playoffs. Because he's looked pretty damn good lately. Efficient. Hitting his mid-range shots. Hitting his threes now. Not just completely useless. Like he was in the first couple games of that Atlanta series. I shouldn't say maybe he was saving it for the playoffs, because he was dreadful in that series. So the first couple against Atlanta. But since game 4 of that Hawks series, the last 7 games, Mikal Bridges has been phenomenal. He's been phenomenal. In the last 5 games, Mikal Bridges, 24 points, 17 points, 18 points, 23 points, 12 points. He shot 64% from the field for the entire series against Philadelphia. This isn't a guy that just dunks and hits layups. Mikal Bridges is basically shoots a mid-range jumper almost every time he gets the ball, or it's a catch-and-shoot three. And he shot 64% from the field against the Sixers. And if you go back the last 5 games, he is shooting nearly 70%. That doesn't make sense. It doesn't make any sense. The last couple of years, injuries have played a big factor in the Knicks' demise. Doesn't seem to be that way anymore. So I think the Knicks are winning an NBA title this year for the first time in 53 years, and I don't care if they have to go up against the Thunder or anybody else in the NBA Finals. 310-840-4910 is the phone number to join the show. We'll take a quick break. When we come back, why karma is a very real thing, as we saw it unfold in the NBA draft lottery yesterday. Plus, my thoughts on the Canadian Sabres series, and what a way to start Sunday Night Football this year in the NFL. We got some schedule leaks coming out here ahead of the Big Daddy on Thursday. I'm Pat Boyle. 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

8, 9, 10. They just started the third quarter. Game four between the Pistons and the Cavaliers. Pistons up 2-1 in this series. They win this tonight. They could try to close it out at home on Wednesday. It's 56-54 now. Cleveland just scored the opening bucket of the second half here. It was 56-52 at half. I mean, Tobias Harris continues to be the Robin to Cade Cunningham's Batman. And Tobias Harris is having a tremendous game again here tonight. 14 points, 8 rebounds, and 2 steals at half for Detroit. And he scored 20-plus in 8 straight games. That might be 9 after tonight. Cade Cunningham does have 12 points and 5 assists. Maybe most importantly, only 1 turnover so far for Detroit. And then how about the performance off the bench for Caris LeVert? 17 points. Here's what Caris LeVert has done the entire postseason so far. I'm just going to read you off his points by game. And we'll go recent and backtrack to the beginning of the playoffs. Here's his points. 6, 8, 0, 0, 2, 2, 2, 4, 3. Caris LeVert, 17 at the half. What a time to step up. Meanwhile, for Cleveland, Jim Harden, 15 points in the first half to go with 7 assists. He is stepping up. Now, can he step up in the clutch like he did in Game 3 on Saturday? And then Donovan Mitchell, who had just 4 points at halftime. He didn't score until about 5 minutes left to go in the second quarter. Well, Spida quickly getting into the act here. He just hit another 3. It's a quick, I think Donovan Mitchell has all 8 points here in the third quarter for the Cavaliers. He's got 12 now for the game. It's an 8-0 run to start the second half for Cleveland. They now lead 60-56. They were down by 4 at the half. They're now up by 4 here after a chaotic first 90 seconds. Puts them in front. Timeout Detroit. So there you go. There's your up-to-the-minute analysis and update here of Cavaliers Pistons. Spida has woken up Donovan Mitchell with a quick 8 points to start the second half. All right, on the ice, the Minnesota Wild are saying, oh, hold on just a minute. Everybody's picked to win the Stanley Cup. Not so fast. It was 1-0 Wild after they dominated Game 3 against the Avalanche to make it a 2-1 series deficit. They're trying to tie the series up at 2. They did lead 1-0, but just minutes ago, Nazem Kadri, who the Avalanche got back in a trade at the deadline this year, scored on the power play to tie it up at 1. That's where we stand, 1-1 right now, 9 minutes to go in the second period. All right, let's get to some of your texts and tweets here. You can tweet me at PatBoyle44, and we have Brian Geltzeiler on the show earlier tonight, and we were talking about what the Wizards should do with the number 1 pick, and Brad, my co-host, asked him if maybe the Wizards should think about trading it, and Geltzeiler did a great job. Basically, he'll take any scenario, throw at him, and he'll go through the possibilities. And, you know, he did say, you know, that something you got to listen to. You have to pick up the phone and listen to see what kind of offer you're going to get. Because if it's a Godfather deal, you might not be able to turn it down. And so Sports God tweets in, nope, Pat Boyle 44. Geltz sounds good, but Wizards have one option. Take AJ, meaning AJ DeBonza. Everyone needs to stop trying to ruin the Wizards moment. They have the opportunity to take their MJ, Kobe, D-Wade, Ant-Man, franchise-altering player that'll lead them to rings. You don't trade that for Walker effing Kessler or picks. You keep that guy who will likely be 25 to 30 points per game generational talent, unless the Bucks want to give Giannis or the Nuggets want to give Joker. Yeah, again, I don't think Brian Geltzeiler was actually saying that the Wizards should trade the number 1 pick. They probably should keep it and take AJ DeBonza, but he did say, again, that's something you have to listen to. And after the Washington Wizards have done so many things wrong here over the last several years, why would you not at least pick up the phone and see what teams want to give you? If it's anything less than a trade that you simply can't say, maybe it is Giannis. You're telling me then you have Giannis, Anthony Davis, Trae Young? I still think Trae Young's a losing basketball player. I still think Anthony Davis is always damaged. But if you can get Giannis, I'll tell you what, Giannis is a more sure thing than AJ DeBonza, at least right now. At least for a couple of years. You would have to listen.

0: Anyway, we got some texts coming through. Chuck from Alabama says, you guys were 0-for on Friday. He's referencing to our Let's Go Streaking segment where everybody on the crew picks a batter to get a hit. Yes, we did go 0-for. I think it was the first time in the 5 weeks of doing the segment that we did. And Chuck from Alabama says, well, I hit. Langoliers came through. Tonight, Ildemaris Vargas gets a hit. And by the way, suspend Wemby's. Well, he said Wendy. I think he meant to say Wemby. By the way, suspend Wemby's ass 1 game and a fine. Yeah, I said last segment, I think Victor Wembanyama should be suspended for game 5, but he's not going to be, and he's not even getting a fine. As for Chuck from Alabama's pick for a player to get a hit, Ildemaris Vargas, let's see if he is on the right track there, because I know the Diamondbacks game has already started. And Ildemaris Vargas is 0-for-2. So he might only have one up at the top of the seventh. He might only have, he's leading off the next inning. So he'll probably get 2 more cracks here. But Chuck, nothing like sending, you know, he did that the other night with Langoliers too. Nothing like making your pick for a game that's already started. But he's 0-for-2. So again, you're getting better value. And yes, Shea Langoliers did get hit on Friday, and all of us went 0-for. I will say this, Chandler Simpson got a hit in his first at bat for the Rays. That was my pick. Monty's going with Rafael Devers, going up against the Dodgers tonight. And let's see how Brad and Combs are doing, because I think they both picked a couple of Rangers here. Let's see. Combs had Corey Seager, and Brad had Jock Peterson. And so far, Corey Seager's 0-for-3, and Jock Peterson's 0-for-1. Damn. And again, that's a 1-0 game in the top of the seventh. So we'll see if Combs and Brad can get it going here. But I hit with Chandler Simpson, and again, Rafi Devers for Monty later tonight in the show. We got a text from a 774 number that says Knicks own the Sixers and turn their building into MSG South. Yeah, look, I mean, they really did. It was embarrassing. Embarrassing. It was pathetic to watch, really. You know, people, and I live in this city now. I'm a New Jersey guy at heart, New York City sports teams at heart. I live with my girlfriend in Philly. I still do shows, by the way, on WFAN in New York. I'm still doing Yankee post game shows this year. My loyalty will never switch, but I do reside for the time being in Philadelphia. And people say this is a sports town, best sports town. I mean, your building got completely invaded and taken over. And now, forget about game 4 yesterday. Oh, it was Mother's Day and it was 0-3. You really wanted people to hang on to those tickets? Well, if you're real sports fans, yeah, you would. And game 3, the Knicks fans ran that building over. That's what happens. You try to geo-restrict Knicks fans from buying tickets. That didn't work. You try donating tickets. Good cause. Didn't work. Joel Embiid begged people not to give up their tickets, said, if you need money, I got you. Yeah, I want to see how many Venmos Joel Embiid sent down. I want to see how much money Joel Embiid actually gave to anybody, any Philadelphia sports fan. I'm not talking about charities that he donates to. I'm talking about just straight up anybody that reached out to him and said, hey, I don't want to sell my, you're telling me not to sell my ticket. Can you help me out? Can you wire me $500, $1,000? I'd like to see how many people that actually happened. I mean, you take a quick look at social media. Go to Awful Announcing, who posted some clips. Knicks fans not only taking over the building afterwards, out on the pavilion, outside the arena, just clowning Sixers fans. And I don't condone any kind of violence or, you know, saying, you know, obviously anything you're not supposed to be saying beyond the lines of just some good old-fashioned heckling. But like, imagine being a Sixers fan that goes to that game, watching your team get destroyed, and the game's over at the first quarter, and the Knicks are like tying NBA playoff records, and then walking outside and just having Knicks fans like swarm. It's all just blue and orange. And you're just getting like Knicks in 4. Or like, trust the process. I saw a lot of clips like Knicks fans going, trust the, like, just nonstop. It was phenomenal. Phenomenal. We got a 708 number tweeting in, Pat, we need more of Combs yelling at you. Well, good news, we'll do hot or cold in about 40 minutes from now, so you'll probably get some of that. So don't you worry. 310-840-4910 is the number to join the show. All right, you want to get in some more texts, tweets, and calls? Tweet me at PatBoyle44. You could text or call the show at 310-840-4910. We'll get to more of your stuff when we come back, and I'll also give you more of my takes from the weekend. I'll pay off that tease, why karma is real. You saw it yesterday. I'm Pat Boyle. This is BetMGM Tonight, right here on Westwood One Sports.
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14: 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I'm Dr. Sanjay Gupta, helping you live a better life.

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1: Welcome back. 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I'm Pat Boyle. Phone number to join the show, 310-840-4910. Well, the Pistons have finally scored a bucket. They just snapped a Cleveland Cavaliers franchise record 23-0 run to start the second half. The Pistons led 56-50 at halftime, and then from 56-50 turned into 56-73. 23-0 run for the Cavs, a franchise record, longest run in postseason in franchise history. I mean, you want to talk about saving your season. And Donovan Mitchell, who didn't have a single point with maybe, it was like 5 minutes left to go in the second quarter, and he had 4 points at halftime. Spider's got 22 points, and he's at the free throw line for more. He's got 18 points and counting in the first 6 minutes of this third quarter. I mean, this is flow state like I've never seen before. Holy smokes. Again, the dude didn't have a point with about 5 minutes left to go in the half. He's now got 23. And he hits both free throws. He's got 24. Wow. Cavs up big. Just like that. Now, can they hold on? You've seen big leads dwindle down in this series very easily. But the Cavs pulling away big time here, trying to tie this series up at 2. And then on the ice, it's still 1-1 between the Avalanche and the Wild. That is a critical game 4 going on right now. Minnesota wins. All of a sudden, Colorado, the Avalanche, were 6-0 to start the playoffs. Now, all of a sudden, they'll lose back-to-back games. It feels like this series is there for the taking. But if Colorado can win it, then all of a sudden, it's 3-1 going back home, and they look well on their way to the Western Conference Finals. So, yeah, it's going to be real interesting to see. Real interesting to see indeed how the rest of that game shakes out. We'll keep you posted on both. And then again, we got Thunder Lakers coming up in about 45 minutes from now. All right. I want to tell you why karma is a real thing. And if you didn't follow the NBA draft lottery yesterday, because it was Mother's Day, I mean, what a crazy day to put it on. Crazy day to put it, Mother's Day, Sunday afternoon, NBA lottery, what? Why are we doing that? Anyway, the Washington Wizards, they get the number one pick, and they did have one of the top three odds of getting the worst pick, and this is the last year it's going to do this, by the way. Tanking crackdown from the big guy that's got a big spine, Adam Silver. Finally, we're going to crack down on tanking. We're going to flatten out the lottery odds so that basically if you're one of the worst three teams, you don't have the best odds. Teams that finish between the fourth and eighth worst records will have the best odds. So this is the last year of this current format. So the Wizards, they had the worst record in the NBA this year. They get the number one pick. The Utah Jazz get number two. The Grizzlies get the third. The Bulls, they luck out. They get the fourth. The Clippers get the fifth. And if you're thinking, well, how did the Clippers have the fifth pick? Weren't they in the play-in tournament? They were. They get the Indiana Pacers pick. The Indiana Pacers lose their first-round draft pick. They decided to tank. Disgustingly tank. Basically from the start of this season. Because they didn't have Tyrese Halliburton. So they thought they could just get away with tanking the season. We don't have Halliburton. We can't realistically compete for a title. We're just going to tank the whole year. And we'll see if we can get a top four pick. And then we'll be right back to competing for a championship next year. Look at this loaded draft class. It's got A.J. DeBonta. It's got Darren Peterson. It's got Cam Boozer. Caleb Boozer's Cam's brother. I don't think he ain't going in the top five. He ain't going in the first round. I don't think he's entering the draft. He shouldn't. Cam Boozer. We got all these. I mean, hell, even if we slip to the fifth pick, we'll still have great, great chances. But then the Indiana Pacers did something. They flirted with danger. They rolled the dice at the trade deadline. They decided to take two first-round picks along with Benedict Mathurin, and they decided to trade him to the Clippers. Instead, and in return, they get reigning all-pro center Ivica Zubac, who's tremendous. Now, this year, Ivica Zubac didn't have nearly as good of a season. 14 points, 10 rebounds. He also only played 48 games with a fractured rib. But still, having Ivica Zubac on your roster after they lost Miles Turner in free agency last year, allow you see the Pacers squad, there is basically everybody but Miles Turner coming and Benedict Mathurin, because they traded him away, coming back next year along with the healthy Halliburton. Now you throw Ivica Zubac into the mix. Hey, this can be a dangerous team. One of those first-round picks the Pacers gave to the Clippers was unprotected unless it fell between 1 and 4 or if it fell between 10 and 30. So the Clippers get that pick. If the Pacers end up in the lottery, finishing anywhere between number 5 and number 9, and the Pacers had the second worst record in the NBA this year. So they had one of the top, they were tied, the top three odds with the Nets and the Wizards. Highest chances of getting that one number one pick. It would have taken some real bad luck to fall outside the top four. And remember, as long as they were in the top four, the Pacers keep that first round pick. It would go to the Clippers in a couple of years from now. And they have Ivica Zubac, and they'll have a loaded freshman class to pick from in the top four. Oh, the Pacers, they played this perfectly. Well, those ping pong balls, sometimes they bounce in some funny ways. And so again, Pacers finished fifth. That pick not in the top four. That first round draft pick goes to the Clippers. And the Pacers miss out on drafting a generational talent in which there is plenty to pick from in this draft class. You tank disgustingly, pathetic, fold up the entire season from the get-go. You get what you deserve. Eat it, Indianapolis. Eat it, Kevin Pritchard, the team's president, who said, "Oh, I'm so sorry to the fans. We still don't regret the decision to trade for Zubac." Okay, well, you tanked the entire season, and I know that those fans that probably have, you know, a lot of them have low IQ that are Pacers fans. They'll come back with season tickets next year, even though they just put them through hell and misery this season. But you don't get that draft pick. Feels good when karma actually operates in the real world. All right, we'll talk to Alex Cohen, play-by-play voice for the Cubs and other sports as well on Marquee Sports Network. When we come back, you're on BetMGM.
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19: The pitch. Pete skies it. Right field. Benson at the track. The wall. If it's fair, it's gone. It is! Grand slam, Pete Crow Armstrong. And PCA playing like MVP.
20: Amaya into center field. Edmonds back at the wall, jumps up, it's into the basket! We are tied!
19: That ground ball into right field for a base hit. Throw home, it's Lane, Cubs win!
1: 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And you can listen to the show on the Westwood One Sports app, the Odyssey app, SiriusXM, channel 375, and hundreds of local affiliates throughout North America. Let's talk some Chicago Cubs baseball, shall we? You heard the mashup there done by producer Brandon Combs. That was the voice of Alex Cohen, who is a play-by-play announcer for the Cubs and other sports as well on Marquee Sports Network. He's the host of Cubs Now on Marquee. You can find him on Twitter at VoiceOfCohen2. And he just called this past weekend series between the Cubs and the Rangers in Arlington. Alex, it's Pat Boyle. Thanks for joining us, man. How you doing?
4: Doing well. Thanks for having me on. I really appreciate it. Just enjoying the off day and getting ready for a series against the Braves and the Cubs. So it should be fun.
1: Oh, yeah. Yeah, two of the best teams in all baseball this year. That's going to be great. And then you got the Northsiders against the Southsiders coming up later this week. Cubbies, White Sox. And then they return home to put that historic home winning streak against the Brew Crew, their bitter rivals, next week. So it's going to be a lot of fun baseball coming up for the Cubbies here. Alex, what have we watched through the first 41 games of the Cubs season? It's been pretty special, to say the least. What can you tell us about this Cubs team and their success despite all the injuries that have befell this pitching staff?
4: Yeah, I mean, they're just so solid, especially from an offensive perspective. I know that they've been shut out the last two games against the Rangers, but prior to that, yeah, top 10 in baseball in pretty much every single statistical category from an offensive perspective. And that's just because, you know, 1 through 9 in the order, there's no easy outs. I mean, when you have your 9-0 hitter, Dansby Swanson, among the league leaders in walk percentage and, you know, driving in, you know, what, top 10 runs. And then you have Seiya Suzuki coming back off of a knee injury and hitting like one of the best right-handed hitters in all of baseball. So, I mean, you have those guys. You have Nico Horner, who's been one of the most valuable players in baseball over the first 40-so-odd games. And Pete Crow Armstrong, I mean, despite some of his offensive struggles, I think his WAR is like 1.7 or 1.5. His B-WAR is in the 2s. So, I mean, he's playing a really nice brand of baseball. Michael Busch, swinging like Michael Busch in 2025 over the last 15 games. So, I just named 5 guys in the Cubs order. They only have 9 guys when it comes to their starting lineup. So over half their lineup's been really, really productive. Their starting pitching has been solid. And Daniel Palencia's been one of the better relievers in baseball since the second half of the year. So they're pretty good. They're pretty solid. They're fun to watch.
1: Yeah, I mean, to say the least. Now, let's spin it forward here, because I know that my producer, Brandon Combs, who got you to come on the show here tonight, and he's a diehard Cubs fan. It's all he talks about. But rumors are flying with every major arm that might be available. Logan Webb, Sandy Alcantara, Freddie Peralta, to name a few. You know, Jed Hoyer hasn't been really willing to part with major prospects in recent years. But do you think this season could be different?
4: Yeah, I mean, I think that we're still really, really early when it comes to making a big trade like that. I know that some of the arms that were rumored, I mean, Sandy Alcantara for the Marlins, they were winning as of a week ago. Nathan Eovaldi for Texas, I mean, they're still right in the thick of things when it comes to the AL West, when, you know, they could win, you know, a series or two and probably be in first place. So I still think there's a lot of time to determine who is going to be traded, who isn't going to be traded. But I would imagine that with the loss of Cade Horton, with Matthew Boyd being out for an extended period of time, and Justin Steele, his return being a little delayed, that they would be active having conversation when it comes to the starting pitching market. So I wouldn't be surprised that if we talk on July 30th that there's a trade made, but right now it's still a little bit too early.
1: Okay, that's fair enough. Talking to Alex Cohen here on BetMGM tonight, Westwood One Sports. I'm Pat Boyle. Alex is one of the play-by-play announcers for the Cubs and other sports as well on Marquee Sports Network. He's the host of Cubs Now on Marquee, and just called their series with the Rangers this past weekend in Arlington. Who do you think? And I know it's early, Alex, so you know you could always preface that, but knowing what we know already about some of those other teams and the pitchers that play for them, who do you think out of those names, or maybe it's a name I didn't mention, who do you think would be the most realistic target out of those arms that the Cubs could target at the trade deadline?
4: Yeah, I mean, I think they would look for a right-handed pitcher, strikeout pitcher with above-average velo. Freddie Peralta makes some sense to me just because of his past relationship with Craig Counsell when they were on the Milwaukee Brewers, with Freddie being on an expiring deal and the Mets really struggling. There are some teams that have been back and forth with how well they play, then they struggle, then they play well, then they struggle. The Mets have been consistently poor for a long period of time, so if that extends into June, into the middle of June, I wouldn't be shocked to see them, you know, trade some of their expendable assets, Freddie being one of them, and I wouldn't be shocked if the Cubs were interested. So he's the guy who really sticks out to me.
1: I mean, that'd be something. Freddie Peralta in a Cubs uniform. That sends some chills down your back, I would expect. Alex, I played very briefly, not to toot my own horn. This is just because I'll just say it. I played very briefly with Nico Horner in the Northwoods League back in 2016. I never imagined he'd be one of the best second basemen in the league, but here we are. And yet I feel like Nico is still underrated and undermarketed across baseball. What do you think is the best part of his game, in your opinion? Is it his bat, his glove, or his base stealing ability? Because he's been elite at all three this year.
4: I would go all of the above. I would go that he just doesn't strike out much. I mean, every at bat is a difficult one. And you go back to the last two or three years, like the strikeout rate has dropped considerably. It's always been above average, but now it's elite. Now he's drawing more walks. He's hitting for a little bit more power. I mean, it's just all coming together. His game is a full product now. You look at last year and he was what, a top 10, top 12 valuable player in baseball. And he's been significantly better than that this year. Gold Glove defense, plays every game, steals a bag or two, now hitting for power, and obviously doesn't strike out a walk. So he just does so many things right, and not many people do that in baseball nowadays. So I think just checking all the boxes of being a good baseball player, and then the power surge definitely like elevates him to another level. I think he's one of the best players in the game right now.
1: Mm. And that's really not hyperbole when you when you look at what he's doing. A .278 batting average with a .777 OPS, 4 home runs, 28 RBIs. But, you know, again, you also throw 8 stolen bases in there and one of the best gloves in the entire National League. Alex, I know the pitching staff is depleted, but the guys that are chucking have obviously been impressive for this team to rip off two separate 10-game win streaks already this year. So, in your opinion, who have been the most impressive arms on this team? And it can be starters or relievers. And it also, you know, it could be guys that you didn't expect to be having the years that they're having.
4: Yeah, it's Shota for me. I think Shota Imanaga pitching like Shota Imanaga in 2024 and the first half of 25 and not the second half of 2025. The fastball velocity is increasing. He's getting so many swings and misses. Remember, I mean, he's a left-handed pitcher that last year was sitting, you know, his fastball was 90 miles per hour. He's getting hit really hard. Now he's throwing 92. The splitter's working great. I mean, his last start, he struck out 10 with 22 swings and misses. I mean, he's got legitimate Cy Young caliber stuff so far this year. Small sample size, it's still a little bit early, but he's looking better than he did in 2024. He is a legitimate ace right now for this Cubs rotation at a time where they really need a legitimate ace.
1: We're talking with Alex Cohen here on BetMGM tonight. Westwood One Sports, I'm Pat Boyle. Alex is one of the play-by-play voices of the Chicago Cubs, who are 27-14. One of the best records in all of baseball. They're off today, but big week ahead, taking on the Atlanta Braves in Atlanta the rest of this week. Then their South Side rival, Chicago White Sox, and then they return home to try to protect that historic home winning streak. Alex, you are an Indiana Hoosier alum, I've been told. How fun was it for you to watch what Kurt Cignetti and the boys did this past season? Did you get a chance to be a part of history in person and catch any of those games?
4: I did. I was actually at the national championship, which was incredible. I mean, like when I went to Indiana University, it was during their worst 4 years in sports history when, yeah, my freshman year was the Kelvin Sampson impermissible phone call year when they were number 7 in the country and he leaves and then they lose in the first round. And then I think they won like 12 combined games over the last, you know, 3 years of my college career when it came to Big Ten play. So, yeah, it kind of put a sour taste in my mouth. But if you would have asked all my friends and close people when I was there, we would have never thought in our, you know, deepest imagination and dreams that the Indiana Hoosiers would win a national championship in football over basketball in our lifetimes. But they did. And, I mean, Kurt Cignetti ran a really like a pro program. You know, they've got a bunch of linemen who were disciplined and didn't commit a lot of penalties. Obviously, when you have the first overall pick in the draft, that certainly helps. But, you know, you have two wide receivers who were drafted in, what, the top 4 rounds. You know, Omar Cooper was a first rounder. Surratt then goes to the Ravens. You have two NFL running backs. It's just they were so much fun to watch. They were treated, practiced, played, covered like a pro program. And, you know, when you can go down into Miami and beat the Hurricanes in the national championship, that's the icing on top of the cake. So it was special.
1: Yeah, big time. Finally, Alex, before we let you go, I am told you are a huge fan of Wawa gas stations. You put the people on to Wawa. Why is Wawa the go-to? Before you answer, I'm in New Jersey. I grew up in New Jersey. I know a thing or two about Wawa, and you're not wrong. But why is that the go-to?
4: I mean, I grew up in Philadelphia. It's nostalgic for me. I mean, I go to Wawa anytime, any day, morning, night. I go in there. I get my big jug of Wawa peach iced tea. Yeah, I go on the kiosk, get myself a honey smoked turkey hoagie with sweet peppers and mayonnaise. And yeah, that's just like my lunch of choice that I can go back to Philadelphia and just feel at home. So, yeah, Wawa is something that I grew up on. I will defend it to the death. Is it like the best from a culinary standpoint? Probably not, but it's something that always puts me in the right place. So I'm Team Wawa forever.
1: Yeah, and then finally, Alex, talking with Alex Cohn here for another minute here on BetMGM tonight, Westwood One Sports, one of the voices of the Cubs on TV on Marquee Sports Network. Just to go back to Cignetti, you know, you said you mentioned you went through the rough times with Indiana. Yeah, and it's like, why? Like, this couldn't have happened like another 10 years, 12 years later. Like, are you freaking kidding me? But with Cignetti and what he was able to do, just, I mean, it was incomprehensible, I feel like, to our human brains a couple of months ago while it was happening. Do you think if he ever wanted to, do you think he could go to the NFL and be a successful pro coach?
4: I mean, I think if he wanted to, he could. But it's one of those things where he's really seemed to get all the resources that he wants at IU, and he's not at the age where he's like up leveling for certain jobs. Like, if Kirk Cignetti was my age, 37, or even in his 40s, yeah, I would say probably his sights would be on the NFL and on the head coaching vacancies and the Black Friday coaching fires. But at his age and what he's doing and the resources that he's getting and the money that he's getting at IU, I wouldn't be shocked if he stays there for a long time. So I think that at the time of life that he's in and the program that he's been able to build, that'll probably stay at IU.
1: Okay, sweet. Alex, appreciate the time, man. I know the off days are very few and far between, so appreciate you hopping on with us here and spending some time and talking some Cubs baseball. It's an exciting season. Feels like 2016 all over again, I feel like, for a lot of folks. So we appreciate it, man. Hope to catch up with you soon.
4: Yeah, I appreciate it, man. Thanks for having me on.
1: You got it. There you go. Alex Cohn, one of the play-by-play voices for the Cubs. He also does other sports as well on Marquee Sports Network. He's the host of Cubs Now on Marquee, and you can find him on Twitter at Voice of Cohen and the number 2. And he called the Cubs series this past weekend against the Rangers. All right, we'll take a short break. When we come back, we'll get you a playoff scoreboard update from a historic third quarter in Cleveland. Can the Cavs tie the series up at 2 games apiece? And then can the Wild tie the series up at 2 games apiece against the Avalanche? We'll have some playoff scores for you when we come back, and your phone calls and your texts at 310-840-4910. I'm Pat Boyle. 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
1: Welcome on back. 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I'm Pat Boyle. The phone number to join the show, 310-840-4910. Huge shout out to Alex Cohen, who joined us last segment. One of the play-by-play voices of the Cubs, mostly when Boog Shambi is off. Alex does a tremendous job, though, whenever he is calling games on Marquee Sports Network. He called this past weekend for Cubs-Rangers. 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So if you missed that and you want to hear more about how the Cubs have already went on two separate 10-game winning streaks, plus a currently active, historic 15-game home winning streak, which we'll see get put to the test in a week from now when they welcome the Brewers to Wrigley Field, and that could be for first place in the NL Central. 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But again, I'm Pat Boyle, host of this show for the final 2 hours solo every night for 5 hours alongside Brad Evans, Monday through Friday. That made it sound weird, probably. The show is 5 hours. I do all 5 hours. Brad does the first three with me. I do the last two solo. In case you're wondering, you're listening, where's that other loudmouth moron? Phone number to join the show, 310-840-4910. Speaking of loudmouth morons, we do have another one that works on this show, and he's the producer. He's Brandon Combs. Combs, you want to do a little hot or cold, brother?
2: Did you just call me a loudmouth moron?
1: I did. That's a term of endearment. You know I love you.
2: Oh, yeah. No.
1: As we go at it. You know, again, we did have somebody, we had somebody text into the show about an hour ago. Pat, we need more of Combs yelling at you. So we might get it here.
2: And I appreciate that texter, because we do need more of me yelling at you, because you need to be yelled at a little bit more sometimes. Although they can see it, you know, they can't always see all the other times that I yell at you when we're not on the air. You know, I text you and yell at you, or yell at you in the chat, or, you know, yell at you through social media. I'm always yelling at you. It's kind of what we do.
1: You don't yell at me that much.
2: Nah, kind of do.
1: Nah, you love me.
2: You are one of my favorite people. I will tell you that. You're one of my favorite people to yell at.
1: Thank you, Combs. That means a lot.
2: Hey, anything I can do to make your day better, buddy. You ready to get
1: hot or cold? You make it better by doing some hot or cold with me.
2: All right. Well, let's do it. All right. Look, So I'll tell you the story after. I want you to answer this first, because then I'll tell you the story after, because it might change the way you answer this. So okay. Just because you have two teams in your city does not mean you have to hate one, the one that you do not root for. Hot or cold?
1: I can see an instance where this is hot, but I think for me, you basically have it too. Oh, not really. I think it's only the Cubs and the White Sox, right? Where there's two teams in the city of Chicago.
2: Correct.
1: But for New York City, it's every sport. Football, you have the Jets and the Giants. Baseball, you have the Yankees and the Mets. Hockey, you have three teams, if you count New Jersey, Devils, Islanders, and Rangers. And then basketball, you got the Knicks and the Nets. As a Knicks fan, I can't stand the Nets. But that's mostly recently with Kevin Durant and Kyrie Irving. Football, I don't hate the Jets. I hate some of their fans. There's some obnoxious freaking Jets fans, and they've really been put in their place in the last decade, so we haven't really heard much of them. So I don't necessarily hate the Jets as much. Mets, they're kind of little brother. They've always been little brother. They're getting chirpy the last couple of years with Steve Cohen. But so yeah, you know what? Unfortunately, I feel like I do hate the other teams that I don't root for the most part. But I could see a scenario where you don't have to.
2: Yeah, look, and the reason why this came about is because I was talking with our boss Mitch Rosen. And Mitch asked me, he said, hey, are you a Cubs or Sox fan? And I said, well, I'm a Cubs fan. I said, but I don't hate the Sox. And his immediate answer is like, well, you don't have to lead with this. You don't have to go with the second sentence. You could just lead with the first one. I said, well, but, you know, I don't hate the Sox. Like, I want the White Sox to be good. And he's like, nah, I don't think you could root for both. I disagree. I respectfully disagree with our boss, Mitch Rosen, because I do think that you can root for both sides. Like, I want the White Sox to be good at the same time as the Cubs are good. Look, when the White Sox are playing the Cubs, will I ever be like, all right, let's go White Sox. Oh, good, they won today. No. I want the Cubs to win every single game they play against the White Sox, just like I want the Cubs to beat every other team that they play against. But I, when it comes to the White Sox, I want them to be good at the same time, because I think a Cubs-White Sox World Series would be awesome for this city. I think having both of those teams good at the same time would be awesome for the city, minus the fact that it might burn down afterwards. But I think that it would be great for the fans in this city. So I, like, I don't hate the, like, I hate the Cardinals. I hate the Brewers. Like, I, those two teams and those two fan bases, like, I will never get along with. And, but when it comes to the White Sox, now look, I've got friends who are Cubs fans that, will always trash the White Sox. And I got fans that are friends that are White Sox fans that will always trash the Cubs, and it doesn't matter. And they're always going back and forth. It's fun when you're at the bar and you're going back and forth with some friends over White Sox versus Cubs or something like that. But in all reality, in the wintertime, all of us are in at Soldier Field cheering on the Bears. All of us are inside the United Center cheering on the Blackhawks and the Bulls. So we have a lot of teams in common, except for during baseball season. And I don't necessarily hate the White Sox. Now, look, is it funny sometimes when they're as bad as they were like 2 years ago, and I think they won literally 40 games in the regular season? Sure, that was fun. That was a good time for Cubs fans to go at their White Sox brethren, right? But I don't, I actually want the White Sox to be good.
1: Wow. And that's mature of you. I give you a lot of credit because of your friends that are White Sox fans. You know, and again, historic. Well, I guess the Cubs, they were the lovable losers for a long time. But like in the last 15 years, the Cubs, they've won a World Series. They've been really good. The White Sox have kind of stunk, right? Since like 2010, the White Sox have stunk. It's the script has completely flipped. But I'm surprised that your White Sox friends haven't made you want to root against the White Sox, because that's what we do as guys. We talk smack to each other, yeah, right? I mean, you and I talk smack to each other all the time, and you talk smack about the teams that you like. Just that's because that's what guys do. That's what guys do. So it's like,
2: yeah,
1: you know, but they're like,
2: you still want to see, like, for you and me, like, we go back and forth all the time, right? Like, but I would be happy for you. And I hate the Knicks, man. As a Bulls fan growing up in the 90s, like, I hate the Knicks.
1: All you did was beat them. You shouldn't hate. You should love the Knicks, because all you did was beat us.
2: Just like I hate the Mets, man, because it's just one of those things. But I would be happy for you if the Knicks won the NBA title, because I know how big of a fan you are and how much it would mean to you. So, like, when the Sox won in 05, I was happy for my White Sox friends. I was also happy that they beat the Astros, and I hated the Astros, you know, as well, because they were in the Cubs division. But I've never been that guy who's just like, oh, you know, screw the White Sox because they're on the other side of town. I actually grew up a mile from Comiskey Park, where the White Sox play baseball, which is now called the Rate. And I'm a Cubs fan, a diehard Cubs fan. I just, you know, I don't have hatred for the other side of town. I want them to be successful because I want them to be good, because then I want to beat them in the World Series so I can always shove that in my White Sox friend's face every time we're at the bar. That's what the trash talk's about. It's just fun banter.
1: Yeah. Yeah, it is fun banter, but I don't know. Maybe I just have some jerk friends then. You know, so I, they're

0: that it was the Durant Kyrie thing that kind of changed everything. So I don't know.
1: But don't you have that little mentality of sure, let them talk. But you know, in the end, you know, at any point, at any given point, you could just beat them down. Because at any point, you could just beat down a Nets fan. Like, you could just beat them down with talking about your teams. Yeah. Because they have no, you know, they have nothing to stand on. It's the same thing for me as a Cubs fan when it comes to my White Sox fans, friends who talk trash. It's, you don't really have, I mean, 40 wins. I mean, you had in your last two seasons, you had the same amount of wins that the Cubs had last year. Like, I'm not, we're not going to sit here and compare, you know what I mean? So, I don't know. I feel like it's that little brother mentality, and I don't mind it. Like, I really don't. It's fun to talk trash. I'm in a group with one of my very close friends who's a diehard White Sox fan. But I just, you know, I let him talk all the trash he wants, because at the end of the day, he's still a Sox fan.
0: All right. Maybe I need to just be more, I guess, tolerant. Maybe I need to be more tolerant, but I don't know. I can't imagine. I just know, like, if the Jets were to somehow make the playoffs this year, and it's not going to happen, but like in a reality where the Jets make the playoffs and the Giants don't, Jets fans become so obnoxious that it's like, I don't want to root for this team because I know the people that are cheering for them and they're terrible people.
1: Yeah.
0: They're terrible people. I don't want to see those people be happy.
1: That's Cardinals fans.
0: Maybe, I don't know. Yeah. Yeah, so maybe it's, I don't know, maybe it's just the fact that New York City has basically two teams for every sport. If it was only the one, like it is for you with Chicago, with the Cubs and the White Sox, but you unite over the other teams, maybe it'd be different. But, I mean, you got a classic fan archetype. There's so many people that are Yankees and Giants fans, and there's so many people that are Mets and Jets. So it's like, there's like no uniting. You know, the Knicks are really what unite everybody. That's why this moment is so great right now.
1: Do you have have the moments that we have here when it comes to Yankees and Mets? Like, is there nothing but fights in the stands during Yankees and Mets series?
0: I don't know. I don't know about like fights in the stands, but I mean fights on social media, fights on between friends, yes.
1: No,
0: for
1: here,
0: sure.
1: Here it's in the stands. They just want to. That's I will not go to Cubs versus White Sox games as a fan. I'll go if I'm in the press box. I'll go if I'm in the booth. I am not going. I am not going to sit down and with the general public.
0: It's that
1: White
0: bad.
1: Sox, it's pretty bad. It's pretty bad.
0: Is it normally happen on the South Side of Chicago at White
1: matter.
0: Sox games?
1: No,
0: or
1: it doesn't matter.
0: It doesn't matter.
1: And you know what? Cubs fans are just as big as aggressors as Sox fans. It's not even like it's only Sox fans that are the aggressor. It's both sides, because both sides get drunk and they get stupid. You know, it's kind of a Chicago thing.
0: Wow.
1: Yeah.
0: All right. Let's do one more here. Speaking of the Knicks, rest versus rust is a real thing. And it will impact the Knicks one way or another in the Eastern Conference Finals. Hot or cold, Combs?
1: I'm hot. I really believe that it will impact the Knicks. Not to the point where I think that the Knicks are going to lose the series to either Detroit or Cleveland, because I do think that they beat either Detroit or Cleveland. But I do think it's something where they can get smacked in the mouth in game one. I do think it's something where Cleveland or Detroit, if it goes to six, it goes seven, whoever wins that series comes out and they're hot because they haven't been sitting on their keisters for a week and a half. Like, that's a long time to be sitting, especially when you're on fire. You know, just as well as I do. I mean, you've played at a high level, Pat. When you are hot, you want to keep rolling. You don't want to sit. You don't want to take a rest. You don't want to take a break. All the damn times I've played in tournaments and stuff like that, whether it's hockey, whether it's men's league softball, when we're hot, I'd rather just keep playing, because I don't want to take a chance of you know, taking a couple of games off or doing any of this stuff and letting all of that mojo go away. And so rest for rust versus rust for me is a real thing. I think it's going to affect the Knicks, but even more so, like you talk about hockey, I think it's going to affect the Carolina Hurricanes. I think it can affect any team that sweeps a series and then has to sit for a week and a half while the other teams continue to play and whoever they're facing continued to play and won. So they're hot.

0: Yeah, I just think a lot of this nowadays, I think a lot of this comes down to leadership. And I mean that in the sense that leadership and how they practice, leadership and how they prepare for a series that they have a lot of time off for. And so I think, yes, it's not possible to replicate game scenario in practice, if the Knicks do have 10 days off between now and game one of the conference finals. But I think the leadership, how much intensity, as much intensity as you can get in practice, as close to 100% as you can run your sets and all your plays and all your situational moments, right? Final 2 minutes. Here's the inbound play. What kind of play are we running? How are we defending these inbound plays? Like, you practice those with 100% intensity and not the lackadaisicality of like, we still got 6 days left. Like, we're just kind of bored. Then I think it shows up. And I do think, yeah, I'll go hot because I think rest versus rust is a real thing. I think the rest is a real thing. Just as much as you could be rusty, you could be fresh. And all that time off, you're ready to just kick some ass. Like, you're bottled up and you're ready to just kick some ass. You fly out of the gate. And sure, you could always be too amped up and it could be too emotional, but you could channel that efficiently and just kick a team's ass in a game one where a team is coming off an emotional game seven. If it's Detroit, again, like if the Pistons win a game seven at home in Detroit and they don't have to fly because they would be the home, they're the one seed, they'd have home court advantage. And the Knicks have to fly there, and Detroit doesn't have to fly anywhere. And yeah, it might be a 48-hour turnaround, but like at least they're home. Maybe it's not that big of a cushion for the Knicks. But if it's a game seven, and my fingers crossed, the Cavaliers win it, and then the Cavs have to fly to New York City and play 48 hours later, then I think it's where rest versus then it's like what happened with the Knicks and the Sixers. Sixers played an emotional game seven against the Celtics. They had to fly to New York, and the Knicks obliterated them. I think that could really play into the Knicks' favor where they're fresh and ready to go versus a team that just played a taxing seven-game series, or even if this series only goes six and maybe they get 2 days off, I still think it could play a role in the Knicks' favor. And we've talked about it before on the show. I think the fact that the Knicks have a couple extra days here to rest OG Anunoby, make him 100%, like that's a factor that I want the extra couple of days for the Knicks. I'm glad they have it.
1: Yeah. And it's going to be a long series. I mean, Cavaliers are 18 seconds away from putting this thing to bed. I mean, it being a 2-2 series. I felt like on Saturday with Cleveland in Detroit, I felt like Detroit had given the game up more than Cleveland had won it. And I thought from that point, that just turned it from a 4 or 5 game series into a 7 game series. And it looks like that's exactly what it's about to be. We're about to be tied 2-2 going back to Detroit.
0: Yes, sir. We'll have a final score when we come back, and we'll also be coming down to the wire between the Avalanche and the Wild. It's been a wild third period, to say the least. We'll get you a score update when we come back. We'll finish off with some hot or cold. We'll have tip-off between the Lakers and the Thunder as well, so we'll keep rolling, even in the final segment. Jam-packed sports going on. Three games at once. 310-840-4910. I'm Pat Boyle. Producer Brandon Combs along for the ride. 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
25: For years, scientists have been studying the association between depression and dementia. As you might expect, the relationship is complicated. But there's this new study out of the UK which found it's not just broad strokes. There are six symptoms of depression that are especially correlated with dementia risk years later. Number one, losing confidence in yourself. Two, not being able to face up to your problems. Three, not feeling warmth or affection from other people. Four, feeling nervous and anxious all the time. Five, not being satisfied with the way tasks are carried out. And finally, six, difficulty concentrating. What we could be seeing here is the impact of people becoming less social, or that certain changes in the brain lead to both depression and dementia. But dementia takes longer to manifest. If you notice these symptoms, talk to your doctor about it. I'm Dr. Sanjay Gupta, helping you live a better life.
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1: Welcome on back. 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I'm Pat Boyle. Last chance to join the show on the phones. You can call, you can text 310-840-4910. Before we get you a final score on the Cavs and the Pistons, let's get you one final update here on our Let's Go Streaking segment, where everybody on the crew picks one batter to correctly get a hit. I came through very early on in the evening. Chandler Simpson got a hit in his first at bat for the Rays after the boys, all of us, wore the collar on Friday. It went 0-for. Chandler Simpson got a hit to get us rolling. And then Monty, our video producer, Michael Montgomery, picked Rafael Devers. How about a bomb in his first at bat? Back in the second inning, goes deep to dead center field in Los Angeles. Giants lead the Dodgers 1-0. So Monty, proving his genius, proving his ball knowledge. He comes through with Devers, and then Combs and Brad both had a couple of Rangers in a game that ended 1-0. One had Seager, one had Jock Peterson. It's a shame for Brad. Jock Peterson walks in the second, grounds out in the fifth, and they pinch hit Andrew McCutchen for him, so only gets two plate appearances. He goes 0-for-1. Combs went with Corey Seager. He went 0-for-3. One last chance in the ninth. Got hit by a pitch. So I think Brad has lost four in a row. First losing streak for Combs, two in a row for him. Me and Monty come through today. Combs says Corey Seager is dead to me. Oh, and we had Chuck from Alabama, by the way, our listener who loves getting in on the segment. He picked Ildemaro Vargas from Arizona. Did he end up getting a hit in that game? No, he didn't. 0-for-4. Sorry, Chuck. Coming up, Snake Eyes. All right, it has gone final. We've got a even series. Two games apiece between the Cavs and the Pistons. Cleveland uses a franchise record 23-0 run to start the third quarter to pull away, and they end up finishing off the Pistons 112-103, the final score. This even crazier than that 23-0 run is Donovan Mitchell had 0 points with about 5 minutes left to go in the second quarter. He had 4 points at half. Donovan Mitchell, 4 points at half. You want to take a guess as to how many points Donovan Mitchell finished with? Oh, I don't know, Pat, did he have a crazy second half and he went from 4 points at half to 25 points for the game? Nope. Oh, was it even crazy? Did he have 30 points for the game? Nope. Not even close. Did he have 35? Did he have 40? Donovan Mitchell had 4 points at half. He finishes with 43 points and 5 rebounds. Spida had him in a freaking web in the second half. Just, I mean, everything he shot went in. Every single thing he took went in. Just about. 39 second half points, 43 for the game to go with 5 rebounds. Jim Harden was great. I call him Jim when he plays well instead of James. James Harden, 24 points and 11 assists. He had a double-double. Evan Mobley, again, I still think they need more out of him offensively. He did score 17. He was efficient. But my goodness, that was one of the great defensive performances I've seen. 5 blocks and 3 steals. And he absolutely ate up the Detroit Pistons in the second half. That was a no-fly zone in the paint. That was a no dribble zone either because he was swiping everything away, blocking everything. Evan Mobley with a defensive masterclass for Cleveland. They hold the Pistons to just 103 points. And those three guys led the way. But, I mean, again, this was we've seen it before. We'll see it again. Donovan Mitchell, 43 points and 39 of them in the second half. Unreal. For Detroit, Cade Cunningham struggled. After a good first quarter, he finished with 19 points, 6 assists, 5 turnovers. Duncan Robinson, after hitting basically 4 or 5 threes every game in the series, he had just 1. He was ineffective. Tobias Harris got off to a hot start. He only finishes with 16 points and 8 rebounds. Jalen Duren is on a milk carton now, officially. Like, he is... I think the Detroit Pistons have to consider not starting him. He's been that pathetic. Tonight, 8 points, 2 rebounds, 4 turnovers. This is an all-star. And he is routinely putting up these numbers in a playoff game. 2 rebounds from a guy that averaged 11 in the regular season. In the entirety of the playoffs, Jalen Duren is averaging 10 points, and he's averaging about 8.5 rebounds. In the regular season, he averaged 20 and 11. He's basically half of the points and 2 rebounds per game shy of what he's done. In the last two games, he's averaged 9 points and 3 rebounds. That's just completely unacceptable. Completely unacceptable. Even worse was Ausar Thompson, who had 4 points, and at one point in the game, he had only played 12 minutes, and they just basically had him on the bench because he literally did nothing. He had played 12 minutes, and in 12 minutes, he was a negative 31 in the box score. Ausar Thompson was a literal liability tonight for Detroit. Paul Reed stepped up off the bench with 15 points. Caris LeVert stepped up off the bench with 24 points. 24 points for Caris LeVert. They got to seriously rethink those rotations. JB Bickerstaff, you got to rethink those rotations coming back home for game 5. And the Cleveland Cavaliers continue to be an enigma. They're now 6-0 at home in the postseason, and they're 0-5 on the road. They're going to have to buck that trend one way or another. Maybe they lose at home in game 6. Maybe they win game 5 on the road. This series is completely up for grabs, though. But maybe it's still the fact that Detroit would have a game 7 at home that will be the difference. Will it be the difference? We'll find out. But the Cavs, again, a historic 23-0 run, and Donovan Mitchell dropping 43 points with 39 of them coming in the second half. That's your story for game 4. Cavs and the Pistons tied up at 2 games apiece. All right, the Lakers and the Thunder are underway. Game 4, OKC going for the sweep. It's 7-6 Thunder, 3 minutes into the ball game. And LeBron James, no points so far. But again, we're only 3 minutes in. Meanwhile, for the Thunder, SGA also at no points so far. 7-6 Thunder. Meanwhile, on the ice, it has just about gone final. The Colorado Avalanche have just put a puck into the empty net. They use a 3-goal third period to take down the Wild. There is about 10 seconds left, but it's just about all over but the shouting. Maybe another empty netter? Yes! All right, they get another one. 2 empty netters in the final minute for the Avs. And look, this game was close. The final scoreline is not going to represent what a close game this was. Nobody had a lead larger than 1 until the last minute when the Avalanche just put 2 empty netters in the back of the net. But the Avalanche are going to win it 5-2, and they're going to take a 3-1 series lead, and I think that effectively has ended this series. The Wild dominated Game 3 back on the weekend, and they had a lead early on in this one, but the Avalanche just too strong at the end of it. It was 1-1 going into the third. Ross Colton scored, then Nico Sturm scored. It was 2-2, and then Parker Kelly, with his first goal of the postseason, put Colorado in front for good. They got an empty netter from Nathan MacKinnon, and I don't know who scored that last goal on the empty netter, but either way, the Avalanche win it 5-2. They're now up 3-1, and I think you can book their spot in the conference finals. So we'll have the Avalanche and the Hurricanes. Again, we'll see. We'll see if they hang on to a 3-1 lead. But we are one round away from having an Avalanche Hurricane Stanley Cup. That's the Stanley Cup everybody deserves to see. All righty, fun show. Thanks to our guests, Alex Cohen and to Brian Geltzeiler. Thanks to everybody working on the show. My co-host, Brad Evans, producer, Brandon Combs, video producer, Monty, Chloe Pratt. Hell of a job today from her. Zach Kroll and Max Sheedy. I'm Pat Boyle. We'll see you tomorrow, 6 p.m. Eastern, right here on BetMGM Tonight.
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0: You heard the big voice guy. Fresh installment of Westwood One Sports Tonight. Coming right at you. 11 p.m. to 3 a.m. Eastern Time as we take you coast to coast. Here on Westwood One Sports, you're tapped into the youngest in charge in El Willingham. Rocking out with you for the next several hours. We got a lot to touch on, including the conference semifinals continuing in the NBA. We will keep you up to speed on what could potentially be LeBron James' final game as a member of the Lakers, as the Thunder looking to close out that series with a sweep. They're taking on the LA Lakers. That just tipped off about a half hour ago. We'll keep you up to speed on that throughout the night. But I want to get into what just went final. Cavs and Pistons. This series has been drunk. It's the best way that I can describe it. This has been a drunk series between the Cleveland Cavaliers and the Detroit Pistons. Tonight, once again, for the second consecutive game, Cavs big fat winners. 112-103, Donovan Mitchell, Taki hot throughout the course of this contest. We'll get to his performance coming up here. But the Cleveland Cavaliers, as drunk as this series has been, after tonight's victory, very clear to me that the Cavaliers have taken control of the Eastern Conference semifinals. I thought this series was over after game two. After Detroit took the first two at home, looking like the dominant 60-win team that we thought that they were throughout the course of the regular season, I thought this was over. The defense from Ausar Thompson, from Cade Cunningham, pressing out James Harden and Donovan Mitchell full court. Remember the conversation we had, I think it was last Wednesday, about, you know, James Harden and whether or not he belonged in that top 75 conversation, that Hall of Fame conversation. Him and Donovan Mitchell, since this series has taken its talents to Cleveland, those two dudes, Donovan Mitchell was already showing up, but James Harden the past two games has really answered the bell in terms of, you know, the criticisms that we were hearing about James Harden. And look, I am the biggest James Harden truther that you'll find. Even last week, though, even I had to admit that, hey, look, if James Harden is going to give you poor defense and turn the ball over at a ridiculous rate, you got to sit him down. That hasn't been the case for James Harden here over the past couple of games. Tonight, James Harden again spectacular. 24 points, 5 of 14 from the field, 5 of 9 from beyond the arc, 11 assists, just 2 turnovers. And then he also had 3 steals and a block. You saw the effort first and foremost on the defensive end is the first thing that I take notice to. I thought Cleveland all night was really, really good and disciplined. The game plan is pretty simple, right? Get the ball out of Cade Cunningham's hands. And we're going to talk about his turnover struggles as we roll throughout this opening hour of the program. But I think my opening thoughts is Cleveland's got control of this series. You know, momentum, you know, changes and swings every which way during the NBA postseason. And it's very easy to capture momentum, and it's very easy to relinquish momentum. Think about the way we were talking about this series less than a week ago when Detroit was up 2-0. It felt like it was over. We were already talking about, well, how does Detroit match up with the New York Knicks here potentially coming up in the Eastern Conference Finals? We'll get to the Knicks in their series clinching win yesterday as well. Philadelphia just in a world of hurt is the best way that I would describe it. Big time questions about the future of their organization moving forward. But I thought tonight, man, the defense for Cleveland, first and foremost, set things off here. But when Donovan Mitchell is giving you the type of performance that he gave you tonight, he had 4 points, ladies and gentlemen, 4 points in the first half, finished with 43 on the night. He was electric in this second half. What you saw him do, possession in, possession out in the second half, is special stuff. I want to give credit where credit is due, though. Donovan Mitchell, the high point man, he's going to get all the love, all the moonshine. The dirty work. The dudes that put on their hard hat, knocked on it 2 times and said, let's go to work. Jared Allen, Evan Mobley. That front court, since this series has moved to Cleveland, it's like they flipped a switch or something. It's like this group all of a sudden is taking this matchup, this battle with Jalen Duren and company personally. I want to start with Evan Mobley, because he is the guy. Think about it. The Cleveland Cavaliers reportedly at the trade deadline turned down a trade that would have netted them Giannis Antetokounmpo because it had to ship out Evan Mobley. So think about how highly Cleveland thinks of this young brother for him not to get moved at the deadline. He is their best asset outside of Donovan Mitchell. One of the better two-way dudes in this league, but in the postseason, and you saw the inconsistencies in round one, and you've seen them here through the first four games. For Evan Mobley, though, to come out tonight the way that he came out, when they put a smaller defender on you, Evan Mobley, and I'm talking like I'm talking to Evan Mobley. Listen up, son. Lean in. When they put a smaller defender on you, they had a possession where Asar Thompson was on him. Wasted no time. Back to the basket. Give me three dribbles. Use your long-ass arms to finish. He's got to assert himself offensively, but that's not where he really needs to make his money. Him and Jared Allen are really good rim protectors. Mobley in particular is a guy that has the ability to switch out on the perimeter. That's what makes him special as a big man. You saw him do it here tonight. It was a really amazing performance between both him and Jared Allen. This is what Cleveland needs. When Cleveland's playing this brand of basketball, this is the crazy part. We're going to get you the numbers on their home and away splits coming up here momentarily. But when Cleveland plays this brand of basketball and they get into you defensively and they start out fast, that's the key as well in terms of the differences between these two games in Cleveland that we saw and then the two games in Detroit that we saw. Cleveland got off to fast starts in both Game 3 and Game 4. If you remember the opening game of this series, Detroit got up to a crazy lead, and then you saw Cleveland all game long having to chip away and chip away and chip away. These two games here in Cleveland, that's probably, I would have to say, probably the biggest difference here, right, is what they've done and how quickly they've been able to start. I highlighted Evan Mobley. Jared Allen gets credit as well. How many times is he going to dunk on Jalen Duren throughout the course of this series? Holy hell. And, like, Jared Allen's a throwback big, doesn't have a lot of swag, has that nappy-ass afro that he likes to rock. But I dig it, man. He is somebody that was born to play in, like, 2007 or something. It feels like he's in the wrong era of basketball in terms of how he plays and his play style. But there's a level of physicality that he brings to the floor night in and night out. And when he does, when he brings that, man, this is a tough group to beat here. The Cavs went on a 21-0 run in that third quarter. The second half was crazy. You would have thought, based off of the final score, that, you know, Cleveland dominated this thing and led wire to wire. This was super close at the half. And then in that third quarter, Cleveland outscores the Pistons 38-21, including a 21-0 run from the Cleveland Cavaliers, the largest run in Cavs postseason history. So think about it. That means Cleveland damn sure was on one tonight. All throughout this postseason, though, and all throughout this series, we've seen the ups and downs of Cade Cunningham. We've seen the highs and lows of Cade Cunningham. The numbers on its surface, 30 points per game on 40% shooting from three. He's giving you 7 attempts from downtown per night. He is the offensive engine for Detroit. But their big Achilles heel, my main criticism of the Detroit Pistons, is coming back to bite them. Who's the other guy? And I know Tobias Harris has turned back the clock in his score. I think it's like 20-plus in like 8 straight games. He's been brilliant. Think about how Tobias Harris is getting his buckets, though. It's all isolation, right? Who's going to be the guy to create for others? Yeah, Tobias can get his own, but who else is going to be that facilitator? Cade Cunningham right now, they know it. Talking about the Cleveland Cavaliers, they know that he is the straw that stirs the drink. He is getting double-teamed and blitzed every possession that they run this high ball screen action, and they're forcing it out of his hands. And here's the kicker. For a dude that I think is as talented as anybody 25 and under in this league, Cade Cunningham in this series and in the postseason has been hit or miss when it comes to his decision-making when double-teamed. I gave you the numbers. 30 points per game on 40% shooting from three, 8 assists, 6 rebounds, a block, and a steal. He is giving you everything he's got. Talking about Cade Cunningham. But he leads the NBA in one statistical category that's coming back to bite the Pistons in the ass right now. Cade Cunningham leads all players in the NBA postseason in turnovers. You can't possibly, You can't possibly advance and reach your ceiling, Detroit Pistons, if you're giving away possessions offensively. You're already not that good on that end of the floor. And the postseason has saw some folks' numbers decline here. Jalen Duren, as we heard Pat Boyle talking about at the tail end of his show. Jalen Duren's numbers have damn near been sliced in half here in this postseason. Meaning, Cade Cunningham has even more on his plate because he's not getting that help in the postseason that he got during the regular season. And we're seeing it night in, night out. Possession in, possession out. Cade has done a good job throughout the playoff, despite the turnovers. Throughout the regular season and in the postseason, his superpower, I would say, is the ability to never get sped up. The ability, you know, to continuously play at his tempo, play at his pace. When it's gone well for Detroit, we've seen that. But in these last two games, you've seen Cunningham get picked up at half court by the double team and get sped up. Cleveland's ability to speed up Cade Cunningham has totally got this Pistons offense out of sync. And some people are going to look at the shooting splits and say, Linnell, how can you credit Cleveland's defense when Detroit shot 51% from the field? Well, they also turned it over 18 times throughout the course of this contest. That is not sustainable. You cannot give an offense that has Donovan Mitchell and James Harden extra opportunities, easy fast break opportunities to where you don't have to play against this vaunted Detroit defense. Because when that Detroit defense is set up, when they're not getting run on in transition, they're one of the best groups in the association. But as we've seen here in this series, the last two games in particular, when Cleveland's been able to force these live ball turnovers, maybe they're not getting all the way to the Baja, but they're preventing the Pistons from getting set up defensively. They're getting them in rotation, and they're hunting out the mismatch, man. Donovan Mitchell, as you guys saw here tonight, if you didn't get the chance to see it, man, DVR, do whatever you got to do. Go on YouTube, watch the highlights, or just listen to us until 3 a.m. Eastern time. I'll tell you all about it. Donovan Mitchell, 13 to 26 tonight, ladies and gents. It feels like with Donovan Mitchell, right? Cleveland and their inability to get over the hump in the postseason over the past several seasons. It feels like just how James Harden and his legacy was kind of impacted in round one and then the first two games of this series. Over this two-year stretch that Donovan Mitchell has been in Cleveland, the shortcomings in the playoffs have kind of colored the conversation. I hope he reminded you all tonight just what he is capable of. One of the best three-level scorers we got in this game. And is an undersized guard, but as you see it all night long, tween, cross, hezzy, one of the best bags, one of the best packages, handles, whatever you want to call it. One of the best bucket getters that this game has. And right now, over these past two games, you have seen him throw the Cleveland Cavaliers on his back and say, let's go for a ride. Noah Eagle had a hell of a call tonight. He on the 21-0 run, he said it was a cavalanche. That cavalanche spearheaded by none other than one Donovan Mitchell. We're just getting rolling here on Westwood One Sports tonight. Number to hit us up, 310-840-4910 is the number. 310-840-4910 is the number on the talking text line. You can tweet at me as well. It is at NELL_BTP. Remember, you can live stream the show on X and on YouTube. On YouTube, just search Westwood One Sports Night. On X, it is at NELL_BTP. Donovan Mitchell, James Harden, over the course of the past two games, having their coming out party. This is what I worry about, though, when it comes to the Cleveland Cavaliers. Their shooting splits and the way that they've played throughout the course of this NBA postseason at home compared to on the road has been night and day different. The Cavs don't have a road postseason win this playoffs. 0-5 coming into tonight. So we're going to see when this series travels back to Detroit. Does Cleveland leave their ability in hot shooting in the land, or does it travel? Does the toughness, the grit, the dog-ass mentality of Jared Allen and Evan Mobley, Does that stay in Cleveland or does it travel? That's going to be the big question here. Because I'm telling you, and this is on me. This is why I say our profession is beautiful, right? It's the only profession besides being like a weatherman where you can be wrong 7 days out the week, twice on Sundays, and your key card will still work, right? I was flat out wrong about this series. I called it after Detroit went up 2-0. The way that they pressed them out defensively, the way that James Harden looked like a shell of himself, the way that Evan Mobley was disengaged offensively, therefore making his defense not the plus level player that we're used to him, you know, being at. It looked like a totally different series the past two games as this series moved from Detroit to Cleveland, man. That's going to be the big question, though, with the Cavs. All postseason long, this has been the case. Are they going to get the road bugaboo off of their back, so to speak? 310-840-4910 is the number. Let's get to our resident Detroit Pistons fan of the program, a guy missed the positive. Greg is in Michigan wanting to chime in. What's going on?
1: Oh, my God, Linnell. Mr. Positive is crying. The Detroit fans and my Warriors are flailing in agony. What the hell's happening here? Who are the real Detroit Pistons? I mean, come on now. I mean, come on. Oh, my God, I cannot believe this is happening. I'm watching this in disbelief. I'm going, what the hell is going on? Kay didn't show up. We just did not look good. I mean, we gave up after the first half, and I just thinking, oh, my God. Oh, my God. I mean, everyone's so, you know, yeah, we're going to win. We got this in the bag, and all of a sudden this happens. And I know I'm Mr. Positive, and I know that I'm Mr. Boom Shakalaka, and I want everyone to go for their dreams, but what the hell? What's going on?
0: I think I just told you over the past 16 minutes what was going on, Mr. Positive. I don't know how many different ways you want me to bake this cake, my brother. Detroit is in trouble. They look like a totally different team over the past two games, man. A series that I thought was over, Mr. Positive, seems like it's just getting rolling, my friend. I appreciate you tapping in as always, brother, bringing the positivity to us. Enjoy the rest of your night, man. 310-840-4910 is the number. Mr. Positive giving more Oh My Gods than Joey Styles. Hopefully it gets extreme the rest of the way here tonight. We got a lot more to get to. We got to check in on game four of the Western Conference semis. Lakers and Thunder duking it out. Let's do that, plus rewind back to yesterday. The NBA draft lottery took place. We'll tell you who landed the number one pick and why the narrative surrounding that franchise needs to change. 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
2: Yeah.

0: Eastern Time. Keep me up to speed with the conference semifinals in the NBA. The Cleveland Cavaliers tying up the Eastern Conference semifinals at two games apiece after their 112-103 win over the Detroit Pistons. A series that I honestly looked at as an afterthought is now arguably the most entertaining one currently in session. Donovan Mitchell with a crazy performance tonight. 43 points, 13-26 from the field. The Pistons really had no answers. The story tonight, 18 turnovers for the Detroit Pistons, including five more from Cade Cunningham, who is giving you 30 points per game here in this postseason, but leads the NBA playoffs in turnovers. They got to figure something out here. They want to get the momentum back in this series as it moves back to Detroit. Let's go out to Detroit. Phil is in Detroit wanting to chime in. Phil, what's going on, man? What happened tonight?
1: How you doing, sir?
0: I'm good, man.
1: So I'm just sick of Detroit's lineup where Robinson starts, Duren, and Thompson. You know, Robinson had 4 points tonight. He was 1-for-2 from the three. If he's not shooting a three or hitting the threes, he's useless. Duren had 8 points, 4-for-8. I wouldn't care if they traded Duren tonight. Thompson, great defensive player, 4 points. All right.
0: The two fouls early on him, I think, definitely took him out of the basketball game. It feels
1: okay,
0: like.
1: Maybe. But what I would like to see the starting lineup be is Harris, Cunningham, Reed, Stewart, and LeVert.
0: LeVert had
1: 24 points tonight. He was 10 for 16, 3 for 6 from the 3-point line. That's who I'd like to see start, you know. Not Thompson. I mean, you put him in, he's not scoring. Duren, he looks lost out there. Robinson, like I said, 4 points, 1-for-2. One for two from the three in 29 minutes.
0: Yeah. It's been the story. The Jalen Duren thing, he's been the biggest disappointment for the Detroit Pistons throughout the course of this postseason. I appreciate the call. I mean, I've said it, you know, dating back to the opening round series against Wendell Carter and the Magic, just thoroughly outplayed from the outset in that one. We'll see what they have up their sleeve as they move the series back to Detroit. Yesterday was a special day. It was Mother's Day. So first and foremost, happy Mother's Day to all the mothers out there across the land, all the aunties playing mom, the grandmas playing mom, and then the real moms out there. You are the absolute best. Mother's Day was great. NBA draft lottery was even better if you're a member of the Washington Wizards fan base, like your boy. I say it all the time, man. If you like me as a sports talk radio host, and then I come out of my mouth and I tell you I'm a Wizards fan, it's like the equivalent of meeting a beautiful woman in the club, and then you're 1-2-stepping with her, and she goes, hi, and you feel like her, you realize her breath smells like 10 cans of bounce that ass. It's horrible. It's tough. Being a Wizards fan is about to be a very sexy, cool thing. Being a Wizards fan is about to be one of the new trendy things, because D.C., in case you're not familiar with it, if you've never made the trek down to Chocolate City, you need to do so. D.C. is a special place. A bunch of young, beautiful women. A bunch of young, up-and-coming businessmen, businesswomen. D.C.'s got it going on. Everything about the DMV, the nation's capital, is awesome. And the basketball team is about to live up to that. I know this, though. For years, the Wizards organization did not live up to it, right? And I think when Bam Adebayo scored 83 points earlier this year, it felt like the cherry on top for all the folks that have dunked on the Wizards for the past decade, 20, 30, 40 years, when you think about how long it's been since they've had success. That felt like the low point of this entire tankathon. Yesterday was the culmination of that. Yesterday was the basketball gods, in my opinion, looking out for the old Washington Wizards, rewarding them for doing this the right way. What do I mean by that? Some of you were going to poo-poo tanking, right? It's not the tanking part in terms of what I'm talking about when I say they did it the right way. It's not the tanking that really gets me. Will Dawkins, Travis Schlenk, Mike Winger, the new front office in Washington with the Wizards is amongst the best front offices in all the NBA. And I'm talking about, when I say amongst the best, I mean top five. What they've done since they've gotten here to the nation's capital is put on a masterclass in asset management. That Bradley Beal contract that they had to inherit, $250 million Supermax with no trade clause, arguably the worst contract in the history of the NBA. That's what this current front office, that was the first thing, their first order of business was moving off of that distressed asset. And they turned it into Jordan Poole. They turned it into Chris Paul, who ends up getting flipped into CJ McCollum, who ends up getting flipped into Trae Young. So think about how the Wizards have maneuvered here over the past three seasons. What was Bradley Beal and his terrible-ass contract? This Wizards front office now, for very cheap, acquired Trae Young. For next to nothing, acquired Anthony Davis.

0: Denny Avdija, having him on your team, you would have won too many games. You would have been stuck in the middle where the Wizards have been stuck for the past 15, 20 years. I'm tired of being stuck in the middle. And when I say I'm speaking for every damn Wizards fan out there on the planet. We're tired of being mediocre. For the first time in a long time, the basketball franchise in Washington, D.C. has a ton of upside in a super bright future. Why? Because of the powers that be in the front office. Despite all the things that I just laid out to you, despite all the good that Washington's done, and that's just the stuff that they've done on the floor, right? I haven't even mentioned them, you know, redoing Cap One Arena. I haven't even mentioned them redoing their training facility. Them now having one of the biggest locker rooms in all of the NBA. Improving their strength and conditioning program. Improving the nutritional aspects of the organization. Improving how they treat the families of players. This has been a total rebuild from the ground up from the Washington Wizards. So for those of you out there that think the Wizards aren't going to know what to do with the number one pick, kiss my ass. You know who else can until his lips turn chap? Stephen A. Smith. This is what Stephen A. Smith had to say about the Washington Wizards winning the NBA draft lottery.
1: What were you saying? Listen, man, I looked at this and I felt sorry for him. I've interviewed A.J. DeBonza three times. He came on First Take. He came on First Take and announced that he was going to BYU right here on this show. We got a lot of love for him, a lot of appreciation for him, and his daddy, by the way, who's a wonderful guy, and his family. Washington Wizards have lost 64 games at least over the last 3 years. They are a basketball abomination. The only reason we don't take time to insult them more is because of the stench emanating out of the nation's capital for stuff other than basketball. That's the only reason. If it was not for that, we'd be focused on them. They are horrible. And so when I look at him, yeah, you know, I know that he can play, but do you really believe in the word culture and growth and development when it comes to what's going on in the nation's capital? I'm not saying they don't have some players. I'm not saying they don't have some players, because I know they do. I just don't believe in them organizationally. That's my issue.
0: Kendrick Perkins was about to drop some logic. I'll do his job here. It's the laziest take that exists right now amongst folks that talk about the NBA for a living. The absolute laziest take that exists. You don't believe in them organizationally. I know one camp who did. How about the camp of Alex Saar? Alex Saar was the clear-cut best prospect in the 2024 NBA draft. What did he decide to do? Force his way to the Washington Wizards. He decided to force his way to the Washington Wizards, bypassing the Atlanta Hawks. Why? Because he heard the rumblings around the water cooler about what the Wizards were turning themselves into organizationally. Right? Look at what Alex Saar has become from year one to year two in the nation's capital. Look at what Keyshawn George, has become from year one to year two in the nation's capital. Showing what? That the young Washington Wizards organization, this front office that is made up of folks that have real clout and cachet around the NBA, Will Dawkins was the understudy of one Sam Presti. Mike Winger at a point in time was the number two to Sam Presti. Who is Sam Presti? I don't know. Arguably the best executive in pro sports right now. So for those of you ass clowns out there that want to continue to ha, ha, ha, and chuckle and cackle at what the Washington Wizards have done, watch. You just watch. The Wizards are strapped, armed with the number one overall pick in this 2026 draft. They get to add the best player in the country in college basketball to a core of Trae Young, Anthony Davis, Alex Saar, Keyshawn George, Trey Johnson, Bilal Coulibaly, a bunch of names that were on this roster outside of Trey and AD, a bunch of names that were on this roster when they were losing 60 games a year over the past three seasons. But you know what? For all the losing that the Wizards did, the Wizards

0: Wizards have identified a type. You look at the draft track record since Mike Winger, Will Dawkins, and Travis Schlenk have gotten here. They have hit on every last draft pick. And here's the thing. Look at Oklahoma City and their draft track record since they've rebuilt themselves into a perennial championship organization. Not every draft pick that you hit on is supposed to be that franchise-altering talent. You need culture guys. You need guys that represent and embody the standard of what you want to be as an organization. And the Wizards have done that by way of Keyshawn George with the number 23 overall pick, by way of Bub Carrington with the 18th overall pick, by way of John Mayer Watkins, who was a second-round pick, Will Riley, pick number 27 this past year. All of those guys have touched the floor, played meaningful minutes, and I think are going to be legitimate contributors once this group is finally ready to compete. So I know a lot of people want to dunk on the Wizards. I know a lot of people think it's sexy, right, to go out and poo-poo on that group. But, hey, man, you just wait. You just wait. Maybe it's not next year, but sooner rather than later, as early as next year, the Wizards are going to be a force to be reckoned with within the Eastern Conference. But here's the thing. Let's not rush their process either, because Oklahoma City wasn't built and wasn't a championship contender overnight. There is a process that you continue to go through. And to this point, day after the draft lottery, this Wizards front office has checked every last box in terms of doing this process the right way. That's why the basketball gods rewarded them yesterday with the number one overall pick. 310-840-4910 is the number here on Westwood One Sports Night. A lot more to get to, including a check-in on Lakers and Thunder. We'll do that, but first, a couple of more calls rolling in. Remember, you can hit us up all show long on the talking text line, 310-840-4910. Jacob wanting to chime in. Jacob, what's going on, brother? Welcome into Westwood One Sports Night.
1: Let me tell you something, man. The youngest in charge actually probably need to teach some of these old coots about what's real, okay? Listen, what you said about trade, now it's not quite February 24th, 1994, when we traded Dominique Wilkins and a pick for 7 knee surgeries and, you know, a bag of basketballs. But the way the Washington Wizards somehow, okay, somehow fleece the Hawks, somehow. Now, we got lucky when we just totally stole in a heist, you know, the NAW from Minnesota. That was luck. But sure. I cannot tell you, man, when you say did it the right way, that's why we got the eighth pick. See, the basketball gods are never going to respect or reward those who do it the wrong way. And I can't lie. I hate the Wizards. Even though I had a girlfriend with the Archbishop Carroll, and I love.
0: Oh, wow. Okay, so you're familiar with the DMV flavor then?
1: Oh, man, I've been to Go-Go's, man, two of my best friends. Okay, with the real friends. I love it, dog.
0: Okay,
1: but
0: okay.
1: I love the people, but my God, you guys really, y'all did it this time, my brother, and I got to let you know, respect. I don't just call in when I'm right. I call in when I'm wrong, too.
0: Well, there we go, brother. We appreciate you calling in, period, brother. 310-840-4910. About damn time people put some respect on the Washington Wizards. I know the track record. I know how the past 30, 40 years have gone organizationally for the Wizards. But I promise you, the difference between the Wizards teams of the past and this current iteration, they're not trying to be a flash in the pan 4 seed, 5 seed, 6 seed. They're trying to be a perennial playoff contender, a perennial championship contender year in and year out. The Wizards were the biggest winner of the NBA draft lottery. I'll tell you why the Pacers were the biggest loser next.
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19: A better life with Dr. Sanjay Gupta.
20: You ever wonder why the same cold virus makes some people so sick and others not sick at all? Well, according to an interesting new study out of Yale School of Medicine, one key factor is how quickly the cells in their noses, called nasal cells, respond to the virus and contain it. It's called the interferon response, and it can vary for different people. Now, when that response gets inhibited, it can trigger a different reaction, which leads to excessive mucus production and inflammation. In other words, a cold that is a lot more miserable. Of course, there are other factors at play: your genetics, any underlying conditions, immunity from vaccinations or previous infections. If you are trying really hard not to get sick, high quality masks, they can be very effective. Also, good old-fashioned hand washing. And remember not to touch your face. I'm Dr. Sanjay Gupta, helping you live a better life.
2: Montgomery app.

0: 21 Sports Night. Youngest of Charles and Noah Willingham rocking out with you, keeping you up to speed with the latest on the NBA postseason. The Western Conference semis and Eastern Conference semis continuing tonight. 1:14 left to go in the first half, and the Lakers on a little bit of a mini run right now. They trail 46-41 at the hands of the Oklahoma City Thunder. Austin Reeves, 15 points, feeling it here in the early going of this one. The Lakers, you know, should be playing, with an added level of intensity, urgency, desperation tonight, because if they lose, that is their season. Meaning, this could potentially be LeBron James' final game as a member of the Los Angeles Lakers. We'll keep you up to speed on that contest as we roll throughout the course of the night. If you're just now joining us, the Cavs tying up their series with the Pistons at 2 games apiece after a 43-point performance from Donovan Mitchell. He was awesome tonight. Evan Mobley, Jared Allen coming up big as well as the Cleveland Cavaliers tie this series up at 2 games apiece. And it's crazy. I'm telling you, a week ago, I think I said it on this program, that series was over. The way that Detroit looked at home and how dominant they looked, thought it was all but over. But the Cavs saying not so fast. Yesterday was the NBA draft lottery. Wizards were the clear big winners, in my opinion, you know, landing that number one overall pick. The big losers were the Indiana Pacers, man. And this was a trade that happened near the deadline that kind of flew under the radar. The Pacers quietly pulled off one of the worst trades in NBA history, and it was capped off yesterday with the NBA draft lottery. So the Pacers, near the deadline, traded Benedict Mathurin, a 2029 first-round pick, and then a 2031 pick, a pick that would have been conveyed if the pick fell outside, or inside, rather, of the top four. So I'll explain that better for you. Stupid, stupid move on its surface is what you need to know. The Indiana Pacers tanked purposefully in the second half of the season. They earned the worst record in basketball, right? Meaning they had a 48% chance of losing this pick to the Clippers, because in order for them to keep the pick had to land within the top four. Based off of the record they finished with, the record that they strove to, you know, get, they had a 48% chance of losing the pick. They had a 52% chance, obviously, of keeping the pick. It would be different if you made that move for an all-star caliber center. If you made that move for an all-NBA caliber center. They made the move for Ivica Zubac, who is a fine player, but not worth a top five pick under any circumstances. To make the trade even stupider, to make the trade look even worse, not only did they ultimately give up a top five pick to the LA Clippers, they traded away 23-year-old Benedict Mathurin, who was a massive, massive part of their finals run back during the 2024-25 season. Stunned that they made this move on its surface when the deal was first made back in February. I really didn't make too much of it. If I'm being real, because we knew that, you know, the Indiana Pacers were tanking this year. We knew that this was a team that wasn't really trying to win basketball games. When you put that into context, the idea of moving off of this year's first round draft capital potentially is stupid. And it's not like the odds were 70-30 or even 60-40. There was a 50% chance when you moved this pick that you knew that it wasn't going to stay with you. The big winner in this situation clearly is the LA Clippers. We'll get to them as they roll throughout the show too, but damn, a moment that should have been special yesterday for the Indiana Pacers and their general manager, Kevin Pritchard. It was spent answering questions about why they made the move back at the trade deadline. Here's Kevin Pritchard, the GM of the Pacers, trying to explain himself.
1: Some might judge the trade based on what happened today.
2: I'm okay with that, you know. In life, I guess this gets a little philosophical, but I never feel like you can slow play your way into success in this league. You have to swing, and again, I wanted to pick. We wanted to pick And I know people are going to be disappointed, but, you know, you have to remember our top seven or eight players are still with us. So today, it stings. But wait till next season. Let's give this group an opportunity to go compete for a championship because they've proven they could do it, and we've added a really good center in Zoo.
0: Whew. Look, Kevin Pritchard seems like a really nice guy, right? Kevin Pritchard seems like a smart cookie. There's really no justifying this move. When you take into account the risk that came with it, like I said, them finishing with the record that they finished with, it gave them, what was it, a 48% chance to finish inside of the top five. Not a 60% chance, not a 70% chance. A 48% chance. When you think about who could potentially be available at five, when you think about who could be available at number five overall in this draft that's loaded, by the way, you're talking about a Darius Acuff or a Keaton Wagler or a Yaxel Lendenborg or Adi Mara. There are so many different guys that would have been there and available for Indiana at five to help the current core of Tyrese Halliburton, which should have been Benedict Mathurin, Pascal Siak. Just a stupid, stupid decision ultimately made by the general manager of the Indiana Pacers. Pacers fans out there, if you're sad, if you're frustrated, if you're upset by what happened yesterday, I'm right on board with you. We'll see what happens. 310-840-4910 is the number here on Westwood One Sports Night. You're tapped into the youngest in Charles and L. Willingham, taking you up to 3 a.m. Eastern time. We'll continue to keep you up to speed with Lakers and Thunder game four from La La Land. Plus, we'll revisit the NBA draft lottery. I'm on top of the world right now, baby. Mother's Day was great for a multitude of different reasons. But mostly because the Wizards won the NBA draft lottery. They're now going to have the number one pick coming up in this loaded 2026 NBA draft. The conversation, though, already starting. The nation's capital, known for its political beefs. There may be some beefs within the Wizards fan base about who the Wizards should take number one overall. Should they go with A.J. DeBonta out of BYU, 25 points per game, or should they go with the often scrutinized Darren Peterson? We'll tackle that major decision next here on Westwood One Sports Night.
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17: A better life with Dr. Sanjay Gupta.
18: Across the country right now, at this very moment, there are probably arguments taking place about who's doing more of the housework, the homework, the shuttling of kids from this activity to that. It's true. By and large, women do more of this than men. But doesn't have to be that way. And if you and your spouse can level that playing field, it's going to make both of you and your kids happier. Psychologist Yelena Ketchmanovich says this might be how you get there. As hard as it might be at first, try to think of your partner like a teammate, not an adversary. Learn how to do some of the chores your partner does to get a better understanding of how much effort something takes. And finally, take the time to acknowledge what the other person is doing, and every now and then, even express your appreciation. That'll go a long way. I'm Dr. Sanjay Gupta, helping you live a better life.
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0: speed on the latest in the NBA postseason. I got to swap out my tab here on my computer. I have the NBA trade machine up because I was having a ball earlier this afternoon putting together some potential Giannis Antetokounmpo trades. We'll maybe get to that a little bit later on in the program. But let's do this. Let's keep you up to speed with the Western Conference semifinals. The Lakers are on their last gasp of air, so to speak. Down 3-0 at home tonight, looking to keep their series alive. They're doing an okay job of it in the first half. 49-45 is the Thunder lead. Austin Reeves with 15 points. He leads all scorers in the game, period. SGA, good sign for Thunder fans. He's got 14 in the first half. His offense has been a hot-button story here throughout the course of this series. I mentioned it, though, a couple of moments ago. The Washington Wizards won the NBA draft lottery, and I don't know if there was a franchise that deserved to win the lottery more. Now they have a really difficult decision on their hands. The Wizards have to figure out, hey, the ping pong balls bounced in our favor. Now the ball's in our court. What the hell do we do? They have an interesting decision to make at 1-1 overall. Do you stick and pick and take whoever you consider to be the top prospect? Or do you trade back one slot with the Utah Jazz, who we assume have the hots for A.J. DeBonta, and move back to 2 and go out and take Darren Peterson? If it was my decision, I think the Wizards should 1,000% consider a trade back with Utah if they have the prospects closely graded. That's where I think this conversation of who should be the number one pick, that's where I think it gets extremely tantalizing, right? I think most folks out there that watched the college basketball season this past year will say, yeah, you know, A.J. DeBonta was the better player. A lot of that has to do with Darren Peterson and his injury situation that clearly and unfairly, you know, impacted public perception around Darren Peterson. We had folks questioning his desire to play basketball. We had folks, you know, questioning his drive. We had folks questioning what type of teammate he is. Darren Peterson came out week and a half, 2 weeks ago. May have been last week. Feels like all the days are jumbling up here. And he gave another exclusive to ESPN and divulged what caused him to miss time last year. It was the overuse of creatine. Really, really wonky situation, if I'm being frank about it, right? But clearly, when watching DP last year at Kansas, he was hampered. He didn't have the same burst and explosiveness that we saw from him at Prolific Prep, where some outlets out there across the country that rank high school basketball players, they had him, some outlets had him ranked as the number one player in the class of 2025. So I think there's a really strong case for both A.J. DeBonta and Darren Peterson to be the number one overall pick. And here is where I think the conversation is going to get fascinating. I think without a shadow of a doubt, right, DeBonta was the better player during his freshman season. But what I think folks are missing out there, these evaluations go way further back than just last season. These two dudes have been playing against each other on the AAU circuit for the past 2, 3, 4, 5 years. And when you talk about what scouting is in today's day and age in the NBA, where guys can go 1-1, 1-and-done rather, your scouting begins at the grassroots level. You're scouting middle school AAU, high school AAU, and you follow these dudes and you keep notes on them throughout the course of their college career. And then you put all of your info together, medicals, talking to people that are close to the guy, teachers, all that. That is what ultimately formulates your grade. The Wizards have the number one, you know, overall pick. There's no telling what they're going to find during this pre-draft process when they, you know, really pry into these prospects in terms of medicals, off-the-court stuff, so on and so forth. Just from a pure basketball standpoint, though, I think the rivals' ranking showed you. I think 24/7 Sports, their ranking showed you. These two dudes, on most big boards with the number one and number two high school prospect in the class of 2025. So for last year to clearly put DeBonta ahead of Peterson, yeah, it does, but by how much? That's the big question here. There are some pretty respected names out there in hoop circles that currently like Darren Peterson over A.J. DeBonta, including the lead draft analyst for ESPN, one Jonathan Givony. Jonathan Givony caught a lot of flack, I would say, for his evaluation of Zachary Richichet a couple of years ago, maybe elevated him, propped him up a little bit more. Here is what Givony had to say about Darren Peterson versus A.J. DeBonta.
1: I have Darren Peterson going one, and I was a little bit surprised, how the consensus has shifted. I mean, I know that Darren Peterson didn't have the season that he wanted, but I've seen those guys on the same floor in person probably 8 to 10 times playing against each other, in a lot of different settings over the years, dating back to the under 16, USA basketball training camp. And not once did I come away thinking A.J. DeBonta is a better prospect than Darren Peterson, including when they played each other.
0: He goes on to say, including when they played each other this past year. And that arguably, this is the crazy part about it, right? I don't know if Darren Peterson did this on purpose in a year that was riddled by injury, in a season that was riddled, by not being on the floor. He saved his best performance for the matchup against A.J. DeBonta. And it was an electric first half. And you saw in that game, those two dudes going head to head. And DeBonta couldn't stay in front of Darren Peterson. Darren Peterson got to his spot at will. I think it's a very fascinating conversation that's going to be had between now and the NBA draft coming up in June. Because there are going to be more than one team out there, more than one talent evaluator out there that feels the way Jonathan Givony feels. And that was a pretty strong declaration there from Givony, who is one of the most respected draft analysts in the business. But like you said, though, these kids have been getting scouted since they were 16, 15 years old. So the sample size in which they're making their decision off of is much larger than just this past year in college basketball. But I think, like I said, both of them have a super strong case talking about DeBonta, and Peterson. For DeBonta, let's just be real here. When you're 6'8", 6'9", and can handle the basketball the way that he can and score at all three levels and get his teammates involved, this is what impressed me the most about DeBonta. Down the stretch, they lost their second-best player. And, naturally, you're going to put more on DeBonta's plate. In that scenario, you could see a guy's efficiency go down. You could see him try and jack and make bad decisions. I felt as BYU put more on DeBonta's plate throughout the course of the season, he only rose to the occasion. So, yeah, he's got a super strong case, a very strong case, to be the number one overall pick. That size that he has at the small forward, two-guard position, the footwork that he has, the high-level shot-making, he is a damn near flawless prospect, honestly. If I'm nitpicking with DeBonta, the only thing I'd say is he mastered the contested jumper last year. He mastered shooting over guys. You wonder how well that translates to the NBA. But with a guy like him, I really don't have a whole lot of doubts, man. The numbers speak for themselves. 25 points per game on 51% shooting. It does not get more efficient than that. And what you saw down the stretch of the year, as teams got more and more film on him, right, especially in that NCAA tournament game, his ability to function and navigate out of the double team, I thought was next level, out of this world stuff, a guy that looked like a 4 or 5 year NBA vet instead of an NBA college freshman. He was special when it came to that aspect of the game. And that's where you see the footwork on full display. And then the other thing is this, right? I don't know how many people look into this, but it's something that always is fascinating to me. When you think about the high-level AAU and high school basketball games that DeBansa and Peterson played in throughout the course of, you know, their prep career, the moments that they had to go through this past year in college basketball is nothing. When you're at Peach Jam playing in front of NBA scouts, college scouts, before you even touch foot on campus, that's a different type of pressure. And those two dudes on the AAU circuit put belt to ass of every single competitor that came their way. But the number one thing you continue to hear is when those two dudes lock horns, when the two alphas, like two rams in the damn forest, knock their heads together, it was always Darren Peterson that pushed DeBansa back a little bit. It was always Darren Peterson that was viewed as the better prospect, the guy that had the leg up. We heard from Jonathan Givony, lead draft analyst for ESPN, another pretty, you know, talented point guard out there in the world of basketball, a former number one overall pick, him damn self, you know, had something to say about Darren Peterson versus A.J. DeBansa. John Wall, former Wizards guard, was on the Kevin Sheehan podcast and had this to say about who he would take at 1-1 overall if he was the Wizards.
2: If we get number one, who do you want?
3: If we get number one, I love A.J. DeBansa and Darren Peterson. I think for the Wizards, for having Trae Young AD, I think Darren Peterson fits best next to that mold. So that's who I would take.
0: Now, in that conversation, which you can go on to hear if you download the Kevin Sheehan Show podcast, full conversation between him and John Wall. John Wall is also somebody that has his own AAU team and has followed these two dudes very, very closely on the circuit. There's a story that's been going around in the D.C. world, in the D.C. media sphere. And the story was told yesterday when I was hosting NBA draft lottery coverage on 106.7 The Fam. My guy Ben Strober, host of the Locked On Wizards podcast, produces here for Westwood sometimes. Talked about the relationship that John Wall and A.J. DeBansa had. A.J. is someone that's looked up to John Wall. John Wall has been a mentor to A.J. DeBansa. And John even told A.J., hey, man, I think DP's got your number at this point. So this is the beginning of what's going to be a long, drawn-out saga. Because I think there's a strong, strong case for A.J. DeBansa. I think there's a super strong case for Darren Peterson. This is where it gets interesting if you're the Washington Wizards. This is where things kind of get unchy, so to speak. The Wizards have the number one overall pick. You know who just conveniently happens to have the number two overall pick? BYU. Not BYU. The Utah Jazz. It might as well be BYU that has the damn number two overall pick. But the Utah Jazz, they have the number two overall pick. Why is that relevant? What does that mean? DeBansa has had a super-duper close relationship with the Jazz front office, including GM Ryan Smith and CEO and former architect of the Boston Celtics, Danny Ainge. This according to YahooSports.com. After Mark Pope left BYU for Kentucky this past year, Ryan Smith and Danny Ainge became key figures in rebuilding BYU's basketball program, with a source saying, quote, the two are, quote, super passionate about BYU basketball. Well, what does that mean? That means that Danny Ainge and Ryan Smith opened up their checkbook last year and bought A.J. DeBansa for the BYU basketball program. You know what would be even better? You know what would be the cherry on top if you're Danny Ainge and Ryan Smith? How about we continue the pipeline and bring them to Utah? That's going to be a real conversation that's had over the next couple of months, because the Jazz have the number two pick. Wizards have the number one pick. No one knows who the Wizards prefer, you know, between Peterson and DeBansa, but everyone knows who Utah would take if they had the number one pick. This is where I want to open up the phone lines for you all to chime in at 310-840-4910. Two-parter for you. First and foremost, who should the Wizards draft with the number one overall pick? And then two, should the Wizards entertain a trade down from 1 to 2 with the Utah Jazz? 310-840-4910 is the number. Happy birthday, Oliver Populous, what I will say. 310-840-4910 is the number. You can tweet at me with that as well. It is at NELL_BTP. We heard from Jonathan Givony. We heard from John Wall. Our pal, Chris Miles, who's been a frequent guest of the program, was texting with him earlier this afternoon about A.J. DeBonsa versus Darren Peterson. Sent him the clip of Jonathan Givony. He responded back, yep. And I don't think it's particularly close. Now, that's where I push back on the pride of New York and say, whoa, whoa, whoa, whoa, whoa, whoa. Mr. Harlem himself, Mr. NBA TV himself, Chris Miles, pump your brakes. But Chris Miles, another dude that is announced and called the under 16 game, the under 17 game, the under 18 game. He has been traveling with FIBA doing the play-by-play for USA Basketball for years now because those games normally get aired on NBA TV. So those are three trusted, reputable sources that say they prefer Darren Peterson over A.J. DeBonsa. What about you? It is the People Show. 310-840-4910 is the number. If you're the Washington Wizards, fresh off of winning the draft lottery, what you gonna do, DMV? Are you gonna take Darren Peterson one, or are you gonna take A.J. DeBonsa? And if the Jazz ring, ring, ring, ring, ring, ding, ding, if the Jazz come calling, DC family, do you answer? 310-840-4910 is the number. We'll take your calls on that. Plus, we'll get into the big lesson that Victor Wembanyama learned last night. Next.
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1: A lot more to get to as we continue to roll, taking you coast to coast. Here on West Memphis Sports Tonight, Youngest in Charge, Linnell Willingham, manning the ship for you. You can hit us up on the talking text line, 310-840-4910. What you're on right now is this. The Washington Wizards won the NBA draft lottery yesterday. And for a franchise that has been in ruins for as long as the Wizards have, I thought they totally deserved what happened yesterday. Their process over the past couple of years, drafting and developing young talent, taking calculated risks on distressed assets like, you know, Trae Young and Anthony Davis, I thought they've handled themselves as an organization over the past 3 years with a lot of, you know, a lot of wit and a lot of, you know, shrewd moves, man. They've continued, you know, over the past couple of years to make moves between the margins while losing 60-plus games a year. That's the tough part. They've had to bottom out here, but they're now in a position where they should be able to compete coming up here during the 2026 season. They've got a difficult decision to make when it comes to the number one overall pick. Do you take Darren Peterson, the guard out of Kansas, or do you take A.J. DeBonsta, the star-studded freshman from BYU? And then the other part of it is this, the more tantalizing piece of this, in my opinion, is do you entertain a trade with the Utah Jazz? No one really knows who the Wizards prefer at number one overall. They've kept things very close to the vest over the past couple of years with this new regime that's in town. There aren't a bunch of leaks that come out of the building. No one knew that the Trae Young trade was on the horizon. No one knew that the Anthony Davis trade was on the horizon. Wham! It just happened. No one knows what Washington's going to do at 1-1 overall. If the two picks were swapped and Utah was picking one and Washington was picking two, everyone knows that the Jazz would take A.J. DeBonsta. Should Washington leverage that uncertainty into trading back with the Utah Jazz? 310-840-4910 is the number. It gets interesting to me because, look, think about it. If you're Washington, you have all of the leverage in this situation. You ask Ryan Smith and Danny Ainge, hey, how bad do you really want your guy, A.J. DeBonsta? Can you finesse draft capital away from the Jazz? Can you get a young piece away from the Jazz just to swap picks? And if you have Peterson rated as the higher graded guy anyway, what would it really matter? I think this conversation is going to grow legs as we move closer to the draft and as we get more information on both of these two dudes as prospects. We got their measurables, earlier today. And for Darren Peterson, I thought, man, this was for a dude that's had some question marks surrounding him because of the missed games, because of the, you know, the dehydration syndrome that he's dealing with. I don't know what else to call it. Dehydration syndrome, the cramping. He missed a bunch of games last year, and folks have, you know, raised an eyebrow up at it. Him going to the scouting combine in Chicago, it's probably the best thing that can happen to him. One, we get a real deal idea of the measurables, and then you get to get the skinny on exactly what happened. So I think you're going to start hearing, you know, leaks come out here over the next couple of days as the medicals become available to these teams. As I've said all along, I expect that it's going to be a big nothing burger in terms of how teams feel about the measurables and the medicals, rather, of Darren Peterson. And I think when teams become more comfortable with his medicals, I think the gap between those two as prospects, I think it shrinks even more. But in terms of on the scale today and with the tape measure, Darren Peterson showed up well for himself. 6'4" and a half barefoot, so that means the 6'6" on-court height that we continue to talk about is very much real. Weighed in at just under 200 pounds. This is the thing that really got me saying, oh, he's got damn near a 6'10 wingspan. So you want to talk about the two-way ability that he has and his ability to lock in on the defensive end and guard the opposing team's best guard or wing, that 6'10 wingspan helps you do that. He's got an 8'7 standing reach, so the ability to contest shots, the ability to get your arms in passing lanes, it's all there for Darren Peterson. The big question for him, like I continue to reiterate, is going to be the measurables. As for DeBonta, this was a really good day for him as well. We gave you the scoring numbers, 26 points per game on 51% shooting this past year at BYU. Led the nation in scoring as a freshman. Measured in barefoot at 6'8.5", meaning he's standing about 6'10" on floor. To be 6'10" and to be able to move like that, to be able to handle like that, to be able to have the footwork that he does, to be able to create and facilitate the way that he does, it's special. Weighed in at just under 220 pounds, 7'1" wingspan, 8'10" standing reach. AJ DeBonta and Darren Peterson, two big fat winners here coming out of the scouting combine. We wait on the medicals, though. We wait on your calls as well at 310-840-4910. What should the Wizards do with the number one overall pick? Should they stick and pick? If they do stick and pick, do you prefer Darren Peterson or do you prefer DeBonta? And then should they entertain the real possibility of swapping picks with the Utah Jazz moving back from number one overall to number two overall? 310-840-4910 is the number. Let's go to Steve in Atlanta wanting to chime in. Steve, welcome into Westwood One Sports Night, brother.
2: Hey, what's going on, man?
1: How you doing?
2: Doing pretty good. How about you?
1: I'm good, man. I'm good.
2: I actually kind of want to throw
1: the roof, actually, Steve. I'm about to say, Steve, you know I'm a Wizards fan, so I'm through the roof right now. This is
2: amazing. Through the roof. So I got something for you as a Wizards fan, man. I'm going to throw a monkey wrench in there for you. I think you guys should take Caleb Wilson, man.
1: Oh, no. Is this a Josh Graham plant? Were you sent by the candidate of Kakalaki?
2: Nah, man, nah. Actually, but like I said, I'm from Atlanta, so you know he's from Atlanta, too, so that's kind of our connection.
1: Yeah, okay.
2: But here's my thing. So I think as far as Utah, right, like I know everybody thinks AJ is the best pick for Utah, but I was just thinking if they got Ace Bailey last year, aren't him and AJ kind of the same player? So I'm not really kind of
1: – I think in this league, Steve, you can never have too many skilled big wings, and you can slide those two next to each other at the two guard and the three guard and rock out.
2: Gotcha.
1: But here's the thing on Caleb Wilson. So real quick, and I'll let you continue because I think it's fascinating that you brought him up. I just wanted to give Josh a hard time. Draymond Green came out today and said,

0: in today. But I want to see how he participates in the moving three-point shot, the standing three-point shot. The big question with Caleb Wilson right now is his offensive game. We know he can finish around the rim, and he's a superb athlete, and I appreciate the call. The bigger question is, can he create off the bounce? Is he a guy that can stretch the floor for you? His defense is out of this world. Like, if you just look at – if you search Caleb Wilson highlights from this past year, it's him putting shots off the glass all season long. So on that end of the floor, I think he's a special prospect. The question is, can you get him to develop offensively? 310-840-4910 is the number. Bill is in Massachusetts wanting to chime in. What's going on, Bill?
1: Hey, how you doing? You know, good. They got two guys, you know, as they picked up. You know, I was looking at Cameron Bruza. You know, he's a guy who can help spread and pass the ball and, you know, dish it around. You need somebody on that team if you're going to rebuild it, you know, that's going to take leadership role.
0: You want to draft a leader with the number one overall pick, huh?
1: To fill that role for now, you know, I mean, you got to have somebody there. If they're all going to build together, you need somebody to handle that ball. Bill,
0: I don't care if A.J. DeBonta and Darren Peterson couldn't get 10-year-olds to line up in a single foul line. Their leadership qualities, I can give a rat's ass about it. The Wizards need somebody that can come in there and potentially score 25 to 30 points per night, and that is not Cameron Boozer.
1: All right. Okay.
0: I appreciate the call, brother. I mean, look, y'all call in. I appreciate the love. I'm going to tell it to you how a T.I. is. Anybody advocating for Cam Boozer to go number one overall, just say that you don't care about the Wizards. Just say that you want to see my franchise fail. That's all you had to say. Talk about Cam Boozer as the number one pick. Here's what I'll say, though, about Cam Boozer. After today's measurables at the scouting combine, he's got an extra feather in his cap compared to Caleb Wilson. Cam Boozer weighed in today at 253 pounds. Muscle. Man body. Our guy Jonathan Gavone put out some comps for Cam Boozer here. And I thought it was fascinating because when it comes to Boozer, the big question is, how is he going to translate to the next level? Some people, based off of the way he measured in today without shoes on, he's got the measurables of a small ball five in the NBA. 6'8 with no socks, 253, 7'1.5 wingspan, 9 foot standing reach. Al Horford at the combine measured in at 6'8 with no socks, 246, 7'1 standing reach, 7'1 wingspan, 8'11 standing reach. Derek Queen, last year, 6'9, no socks, 248, 7 foot wingspan, 9'1 standing reach. Julius Randle, 6'8, 250, 7 foot wingspan, 8'9 standing reach. So Cam Boozer, those are examples of small ball fives in today's NBA, guys that can stretch the floor and hold their own in terms of banging and bumping on the glass. Today's measurables for Cam Boozer was a major plus, especially, I'll be honest with you, standing next to him out in D.C., I didn't think he was 6'8". If he's 6'8", then I'm 6'3", damn it. And I'm changing my Facebook dating profile. I'm changing my Hinge profile. If Cameron Boozer is 6'8", no shoes, damn it, I got to be pushed to 6'3". But in reality, like, I'm interested in Cameron Boozer, man, especially if he's got to play the five, if that's what he's going to be in the NBA, I think he projects a lot better. I thought based off of his size, he would be forced to be a wing. I don't think he's got the first step quickness or the ball handling ability to consistently be able to live and win out there, on the perimeter. So we'll see ultimately what happens. NBA draft coming up in June. The Wizards holding the number one overall pick. The Hawks are a team that ultimately got screwed in the draft lottery. Eric wanting to chime in on the Hawks pick. E, what up, brother? How you doing?
2: Hey, how's it going, Linnell? First time caller. How's it going?
0: Going swell, brother. I appreciate you chiming in, man.
2: Alrighty, so yes, I am a Hawks fan. No surprise there.

0: do want to give props, though, to your Wizards. Congratulations on this
1: Thank
0: season.
1: You.
0: Not that bad. Like, Thank quite you. Frankly, you guys had some moves. Although, I'll give my little quick prediction on the Wizards, and then I'll give you my question that I want to give you because I'm perplexed as heck tonight. Yeah, I see you guys trying to put a package deal for Trae Young and AD to go to Boston for Jaylen Brown. I really see that. And then you guys picking up, like, Peterson or point guard and just roll with it and see what happens. I just don't see AD and Trae staying in there. They're just poison pills, man. It's
1: that
0: just
1: is
0: so toxic.
1: Fascinating. Now, financially,
0: I've known Trae for 8 years, not 8 years, but a good at least 5 years now. It's not fun when he's on your team, man. I'm sorry to say it. It's not fun.
1: When you say you know Trae Young, do you know whether he's like a Reposado or Blanco? Like, do you know him that well? Or do you just know him as a basketball?
0: No. I'm a hardcore Hawks fan. I have never met him personally. But look. he's a ball hawk. And yeah, he has good assists, fine, but not in clutch situations.
1: I think the Wizards are going to need him to be a traditional point guard if it's going to work here. I appreciate the call, brother. We're up against the clock.
0: It's not going to happen.
1: That's fascinating, Denton. Could you imagine? So financially, there's no chance in hell that it would work.
2: That trade is an objectively awful trade.
1: So say Derek White's contract becomes a part of it to make the numbers work. Jaylen Brown for AD and Trae Young? I just don't know.
2: That makes no sense
1: for Boston still.
2: Not a good trade.
1: Not a good trade at all. I got intrigued as a Wizards fan for a hot second just for the idea of potentially fleecing the Boston Celtics. We'll keep you up to speed. Oh, it actually pains me to say this. We'll keep you up to speed on Lakers and Thunder as we roll throughout the midnight hour here on the East Coast. Fresh installment of Westwood One Sports Night with the youngest in Charles and Owell again. When we come back, Victor Wembanyama ejected yesterday. You won't believe what his coach had to say about the ejection. That's next.
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0: What up, good folks? One Sports Night continues as we take you coast to coast, bring you the latest and greatest in the world of sports. Ring the alarm, folks. Ring the alarm. There is a pulse in Los Angeles. Don't look now, but as we get ready for the final frame, the old Los Angeles Lakers, after outscoring the Thunder 39-31 in the third quarter, they hold a four-point lead as we enter the fourth quarter. Austin Reeves, the high man, with 22 points. But the story, if I'm being frank, I called the Lakers' 1-2 punch at center the worst in the NBA. And if I was like 6'7", 6'8", I could probably go steal some good minutes for the Lakers. Jackson Hayes and DeAndre Ayton have been awful all season long. But tonight, Jackson Hayes, the 7-foot light-skinned man, the cosplay is an NBA center. He has decided to show up and play basketball. He's got 16 points off of the bench, altering shots at the rim. He's got 3 offensive rebounds, so getting it done in more than one way. Hopefully, if you're a Lakers fan, hopefully he can continue that and help the Lakers close this one out. SGA having his best game of the series, 26 points on 9 of 18 shooting. He's got 7 helpers with just 2 turnovers. The Lakers, I say it all the time, you can't fake desperation in pro sports. The Lakers are clearly the more desperate team tonight, and they're showing it right now as they continue to ratchet up the effort going in to the fourth quarter. Jason is in Illinois wanting to check in. Jason, what's going on, brother?
1: What's up? What's going on, man?
0: How are you?
1: No, I was just with what you were talking about with the Lakers.
0: Yeah.
1: With what you were talking about there, Lakers don't even deserve to be in this series with OKC. If Houston wouldn't have made that trade and got fleeced out with Kevin Durant ruined Houston's any chance of their dynasty, Lakers should not be here. That's why they're getting almost. That's why they're going to get swept. Where SGA's having the worst series probably of his career, and they're about to get swept.
0: You're not totally wrong. He turned it on tonight, though. SGA playing his face off. Are you a Rockets
1: one
0: fan?
1: Game. He's got 26 tonight, but he's been playing awful, and they're still 3-0.
0: He has. Are you a Rockets fan?
1: Oh no, I'm not a Rockets fan. I'm a Celtics fan.
0: Ah, that's tough. Well, your team, obviously.
1: Yeah, that is. That's tough.
0: Going through a transition period at the moment. Real quick, before we let you run, what did you think of the trade that the last caller proposed? Did you hear that?
1: I don't know what he was on. There's no way. There's no way for that to even happen with the salary cap.
0: The contracts,
1: like that.
0: The contracts wouldn't work, yeah.
1: Yeah, and the fact
0: unless
1: that AD and Trae Young's age, nah.
0: Yeah. Well, look, Trae Young's only 28 years old. I don't want people to, like, misconstrue that. He's not that
1: right,
0: old.
1: But, like, you know.
0: And AD is only 32.
1: Right, but JB is, how old is JB?
0: 28, so yeah.
1: 28, and how old is Derek White?
0: For sure. Your point is well taken. I
1: 31.
0: I totally get it, trust me. As a Wizards fan, I wouldn't have had a problem with it, but clearly.
1: Yeah, exactly. JB and.
0: I appreciate the call as always, brother. 310-840-4910. Let's get into this. First and foremost, real quick, like, we're going to talk about the Lakers a lot more coming up on tomorrow night's show, but damn, it's almost like we got to rip up the rundown and get into them tonight. Impressed by this performance. I am. No matter what happens in this series, though, and we know the Lakers are going to get sent packing at some point. This is probably so immature of me. How can Anthony Edwards play through his injury, but Luka can't play through his? Anthony Edwards looked like he was about to break his leg. Looked like he was about to Kevin Ware himself. Looked like he almost tore his ACL. Yet he's able to play, but Luka's not. I told you I was going to be immature. As I snap my finger, the immaturity goes away. Back to your regularly scheduled programming. That's just me being petty. But in reality, like when you talk about the future of the LA Lakers, rough, people, rough. You got to make a decision. Got to make a decision, excuse me, on Austin Reeves. He's got a $14 million player option that more times than not he's going to opt out of and then go get overpaid by somebody in free agency. If you're Rob Pelinka and company, if you've got a pulse, if you got a brain, do not pay Austin Reeves big time money. You can't. LeBron's an unrestricted free agent for the first time in a long time. I think he's going to continue to play. I'm curious to see where he ultimately lands up or and lands and winds up. And then there's Luka. If you're a Laker fan out there, how do you have any confidence in this organization being able to put a winning championship team around Luka Doncic, who is a star under 27 that's in the heap of his prime and is arguably a top five player in the sport? What are you going to be next year? How do you improve your roster next year? Who's going to want to come to the Lakers to play with Luka? You may not have a problem or an issue getting guys to come, but what guys are you going to get to come? And in today's day and age in the NBA, yeah, I know it just as well as I do, the days of building your team through free agency, the days of retooling your roster through free agency are over. Teams just simply don't do that anymore. It's either draft or trade. And the Lakers have nothing that anybody else would want outside of Luka Doncic. Lakers always have a star. It's what they're known for. It's La La Land, City of Stars. If they don't begin to draft and develop better, you're going to see history repeat itself, and they're going to go back into the abyss that they were in before LeBron James came to save them. Nobody wants to talk about it. If it wasn't for LeBron James, the Lakers would be the bottom feeders of the Western Conference. Argue with somebody you love. Hopefully that's me. If it wasn't for LeBron, the Lakers would be the bottom feeders of the Western Conference. And now that he's about to depart, it seems like once again, slowly but surely, they're going to end up in that exact same spot. For years, right, we've been on Giannis watch. This offseason starts the clock for Luka watch. I don't think the Lakers are going to, one, be able to put a championship team around him, and then, two, I don't think they're going to be able to retain him. Tough reality. If you are a fan of the Los Angeles Lakers. But you got to live in the moment, right? Lakers doing everything they can to keep themselves alive and to keep their season alive as their season is currently on ice. And that ice is on the kitchen counter next to a burning pan. They're up 89-84 with about 8:37 left to go in regulation. We'll see if they can hold on. If they can't, it may just be LeBron James. It may just be his final game as a member of the Los Angeles Lakers. And that, as a man that's been accused of being a bronze sexual, that is interesting. 310-840-4910. We talked about the Wizards winning the NBA draft lottery. That was special. When we come back, I want to get into the top six draft prospects in the 2026 NBA draft with a fresh installment of No Super Six Pack. I'll give you my top six NBA draft prospects. Plus, we'll finally get into the ejection and the elbow heard around the world. The big fella, Victor Wembanyama, was sick of it yesterday, and he let his emotions get the best of him. The explanation by his head coach, Mitch Johnson, could make a grown man cry. 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
24: Across the country right now, at this very moment, there are probably arguments taking place about who's doing more of the housework, the homework, the shuttling of kids from this activity to that. It's true. By and large, women do more of this than men. But doesn't have to be that way. And if you and your spouse can level that playing field, it's going to make both of you and your kids happier. Psychologist Yelena Kecmanovic says this might be how you get there. As hard as it might be at first, try to think of your partner like a teammate, not an adversary. Learn how to do some of the chores your partner does to get a better understanding of how much effort something takes. And finally, take the time to acknowledge what the other person is doing. And every now and then, even express your appreciation. That'll go a long way. I'm Dr. Sanjay Gupta, helping you live a better life.
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0: going to get real physical on the program coming up in exactly 1 hour. Thekla going to join the program, the AEW Women's World Champ. She's going to sit down with myself and the super producer, Denton Day, talking about her upcoming match in which she's going to put that belt on the line. First time getting the chance to interview a pro wrestler, so I'm super duper geeked up and excited for that. I'm also excited that the Lakers may be having their season extended by just a game. They are deadlocked right now with the Oklahoma City Thunder, 92 apiece with 6:34 left to go in regulation. SGA starting to, you know, heat up even more here. He's got 28 on 50% shooting. AJ Mitchell, brother, I don't, the pride of Santa Barbara, second round pick of the New York Knicks. Here over the past couple games, it's been his coming out party. Here in this series, it's really been his coming out party. 18 in game one, 20 in game two. He's got 24 tonight to go along with three steals and 10 assists. So shout out to AJ Mitchell getting it done, filling in for Jalen Williams. He has been awesome. But outside of that, man, really hasn't been much, you know, going right for OKC offensively. SGA's got 28. AJ Mitchell's got 20. And then Jarrett McCain, painted fingernails and all, 13 points off the bench, including lacing three from downtown. So we'll keep you up to speed on the conclusion of Thunder and Lakers as we roll throughout the program. As I mentioned, AEW Women's World Champ Thekla going to join us coming up at 2 a.m. Eastern time. Uh-oh. I'm always down to take a trip to the Charm City. Our good brother Corey in Baltimore wanting to chime in. Corey, what's going on, brother?
1: Man, salute, brother. Salute, man.
0: Salute to you.
1: I like listening to you in the morning, man. Sometimes you got topics, man, that makes my antenna rise, man. But this goddamn on Lakers stuff, man, this Luka Doncic, man. Never been a fan of that guy, man. Like, I don't know what they was thinking about trading for him other than trying to bring some offense there. The guy doesn't play defense. But as putting a team around him, they got to find a new general manager. Rob Pelinka is trash, bro.
0: He's horrible, Corey. He's horrible, man.
1: Trash, man. They've been on a downfall ever since my man Magic Johnson stepped down, man. That was the worst thing that woman could have let that man do. But step away from basketball for him, man. If I'm not mistaken, correct me if I'm wrong, isn't that the roster that Magic put together when they won that in the bubble?
0: In the bubble. That had Magic's fingerprints all over it. Yep.
1: Man, I'm
0: Here's the
1: you,
0: thing,
1: man.
0: Corey, that's been horrible. They do not draft and develop talent. Look at their draft picks over the past decade, 15 years.
1: Corey,
0: people get mad at it, brother. People get mad at it. If it wasn't for LeBron James coming to town, where the hell would the Lakers be right now?
1: You just said it already, man. They'd be at the bottom. They'd be bottom feeders, bro. They'd be bottom feeders. You know what I'm saying? They most definitely. Crazy. But the last team that's working the draft, man, they need to take a bite out of OKC, man. Every year, man, they do something in the draft. I'm just curious of who they going to let go this year to make room for the draft pick that they got this year. You know what I'm saying? So
0: they've got the number 12 overall pick, and something tells me they're going to end up with one of the two stars from Michigan, whether it's Addie Mara or Yaxel Lendenborg. I appreciate the call as always, Corey. It's going to be fascinating to see what happens with OKC. They shouldn't be allowed to have the 12th pick, bro. Like, somebody should just literally take it from them and say, you know what, Slim, you can't have it this time around. Look at the crazy part about what OKC is doing right now. First of all, they're 8-0, or 7-0, rather, throughout this postseason. Right? They're playing without their second best player. They're playing without their set. Jalen Williams hasn't played a minute in this postseason. Yet OKC looks as dominant as ever. I'm normally not a fan of teams that just consistently win all the damn time. Everybody's in their honeymoon phase right now with OKC. It's cute. It's fun. We support it. Oh, first tanking team to ever really have it pay off. Yay. Give it two more seasons. Let them win another championship this year. They're going to start to become, you know, the from the heroes of the NBA to the most hated of the NBA, I'm telling you, it's only a matter of time. 310-840-4910 is the number. Uh-oh, this is always great. Let's go back to Detroit. Pistons have had it rough over the past 72 hours. Justin calling from Detroit. What's going on, pal?
2: How you doing?
0: Doing good, man. How you doing?
2: Man, I'm doing good. I'm doing good. First time calling.
0: Appreciate you chiming in, man.
2: Man, I'm driving back from the Pistons and Cleveland game. Wasn't so good, man. Cade was being lazy. All these turnovers, these foul calls that aren't fouls. Pissed off, man. How are you feeling?
0: Dog, we opened up the show talking about Pistons and Cavs. I said after Detroit went up 2-0, I said the damn series was over. Clearly, I was wrong. What you've seen out of Donovan Mitchell and James Harden the past 2 games, that's really been the big issue. And I've been calling out Jalen Duren since the beginning of the postseason. I appreciate the call. I've been calling out Jalen Duren since the beginning of the postseason. Clearly, he is the guy that's not holding up his end of the bargain. And look, I know Coach Bickerstaff, every chance he gets, he gives, you know, Tobias Harris credit, right? Tobias is turned back the clock. Tobias doing what Tobias got to do. Tobias has 16 points on 17 shots tonight, guys. That's not gonna cut it. No matter how you slice it, it's not gonna cut it. I don't know what's up with Detroit, man. They're in a world of hurt. This series, all of a sudden, I think, is now controlled by the Cleveland Cavaliers. We'll see if Cleveland can take their hot shooting on the road, something they've struggled to do all postseason long. Steve is in California wanting to chime in. Steve, what's going on, brother, man? Welcome into Westwood One Sports Night.
3: Hey, what's popping, Linnell? You're the GOAT, man. I love man, listening to you at night.
0: Appreciate you chiming in.
3: What's up with the bro that said you rise his antenna? That was a major pause.
0: who was talking about antennas being raised up? Look, anything that you got to pause, brother, it goes right over my head.
3: Maybe in Baltimore. That was your song.
0: Oh, you can't talk about my OG Corey now. Corey a thoroughbred, man. Corey sounded like he got his Timbos laced up or his Nike boots. One of the two. Corey's blue collar, man.
3: Yeah, he's one of them. You can tell with the accent. He's a Baltimore guy. But, hey, Linnell.
0: Yes,
3: am
0: sir.
3: I going to be in misery? Am I going to be a miserable fan for the rest of my life regarding NBA because I'm a Sacramento Kings fan and we're drafting at 7 because we decided to win, like, 10 games at the end of the season.
0: Kings are cooked, brother. I'll be real with you. And this is why this show is a special place. Everybody can come in and wear it on their sleeves. Yes, you're going to be a depressed sports fan for the rest of your life. I don't know a sports organization out there that has a worse outlook long-term than the Kings. What do the Kings have to be happy? Keegan Murray? What isn't Keegan Murray supposed to be the guy that we're all geeked up and excited about?
3: Yeah, I mean, Keegan's a solid role player, and they're talking about getting rid of Domantas Sabonis. We've got, you know.
0: Well, what are you going to win with Sabonis, brother? But here's my thing on Sabonis. If you can't stretch the floor in today's day and age, bro, man, what good are you?
3: We're trash, bro. I'm just going to be, you know, every year. It's awful, man. It's just a dark cloud over that city.
0: What made you like Sacramento? When you was born in Sactown? Why not Golden State, the Lakers, the Clippers? Why Sacramento?
3: Man, I hate the Warriors. I was born in Sacramento, and I'm a loyal, diehard Kings fan. I went to Kings Lakers when it was Shaq and Kobe versus Chris Webber and Vlade and Biddy. So I'm a loyal, you know, thorough, loyal Sacramento Kings fan, and I'm gonna ride or die with them. But it's not good right now.
0: Let me give you a reason to be optimistic, man. I could relate to your pain as a Kings fan. I'm a Commanders fan, brother. Before Jaden Daniels got to town, we wore it on our sleeve for years. And I never thought I'd see the day where we turned it around. All it takes is one dude, man, to change the outlook of a franchise. You know that. So keep your fingers crossed. Maybe somebody good falls to Sacramento. I appreciate you chiming in, as always, my friend. 310-840-4910. I actually feel bad for that guy. Like, did you hear the pain and despair in his voice? I couldn't imagine. I was going to say, I could never relate to being a Kings fan, as I'm a Wizards fan and a Commanders fan. I'm acting different, man. I've been out to projects for a hot second. Already cutting up and acting different. 310-840-4910. Denton, how are you feeling, man? We haven't checked in with the super producer yet.
4: Well, I better say you better get some jewelry.
0: About to get a pendant.
4: Good. Yeah, you're feeling all right. I mean, shout out to the Kings fan. Light the beam. They still do that? They let that one go.
0: That's a soft spot there. Speaking of jewelry, I don't know if you're familiar, Denton Day, the video that's going viral about AJ DeBonta, the Gunna song.
4: I thought you were going to talk about Dylan Brooks being at this OKC Los Angeles game with every chain on in the world. He got the grills. He got multiple chains. He got the diamonds on the ears.
0: It's a fire look for Dylan Brooks. I want to know what he's got on his wrist. There is this watch out there. AJ DeBonta, as he's reciting the Gunna song, it says, "I got the AP, cost $200K.
4: You can listen to Gunna at BYU.
0: Rainbow, yeah, exactly. Audemars Piguet is what AP stands for. It's a very, very expensive watch. They're doing this collab with this brand called Swatch. And guess what, guys? AP watches, Audemars Piguet watches that are usually priced at like $200K, $300. $300 for the bust down AP. You know how many people are going to be walking around, especially here in the DMV, where people make horrible decisions when it comes to money and fashion? I once had a roommate in college. Can I just tell you how crazy things got in college? This is how we're talking about college. I don't know. It's talking about making bad financial decisions. In college, man, the thing that everybody wanted to do, everybody wanted to throw five to get Domino's, right? That was the big thing. We used to have the $5.99 deal. You throw five, you get yourself a personal pizza. I never let the Domino's order be placed on my phone because I wasn't covering all the extra money because these bastards thought that they could pay $5 for a $5.99 pizza. My ass. One thing that happened one time was brother threw five on the pizza. I get a knock on my door before my 8 a.m., which I had on Tuesdays in college. And he goes, "Bro, can I use your toothpaste?" What?
4: No.
0: Can you what? You mean to tell me your priorities, yo greedy ass, your priorities are that jacked up that instead of going to the local Chambers General Store, founded in 1890, instead of going down to that store and getting you some toothpaste, you decided you wanted to throw five on a pineapple and ham pizza? Do better. What was the relevancy of that? I'm going to buy AP, whether I can afford it or not.
4: But say, I mean, if this dude AJ DeBonta is listening to Gunna, you think he wants to go hang out in Salt Lake City? Crumble Cookie doesn't have that much money.
0: Look, you know how, Denton, let's not act like we're oblivious. AJ DeBonta, when you're a man of his caliber, and I may or may not be speaking from experience, when you have the future of AJ DeBonta, and it's written in stone that you're going to be one of them ones, I'm sure the blondes of Utah have been dropping at this kid's feet since he was a sophomore. If you don't think he had him some at-home play when he went on the campus at BYU, you tripping. I think it's going to be
4: BYU.
0: Huh?
4: You get kicked out of campus for that kind of playing at BYU. You can play basketball. You just can't do it.
0: Well, look, who's to say... Who's to say he had her on campus? Who's to say he could leave campus? You think the curfew applied to DeBonta?
4: I mean, it may or may not have applied to a former quarterback there.
0: I'm about to say, if Zach Wilson, wasn't Zach Wilson banging moms?
4: He was a cougar hunter. That is true. We do know that about Zach Wilson.
0: You can't, BYU home of the Cougars, if I'm not mistaken. He wasn't hunting them type of cougars.
4: No, he was hunting the older women. Kind of
0: he was trying to get his tuition paid for. Pick up what I'm putting down. He was trying to get put on somebody's insurance. Huh? Can't say I blame him. Can't say I blame him. Let's check back in to La La Land. Wow. We got a game that's coming down to the wire here. 111, 110, 32.8 seconds left to go. In regulation, This is bound to get interesting here down the stretch. The Lakers just called a timeout. Chet Holmgren just dunked the basketball. It was assisted by Isaiah Hartenstein. Timeout called by J.J. Redick. What do you expect to see here, D-Day?
4: Chet Holmgren looks like the third brother of Beavis and Butthead. I know those two aren't brothers, but just for the sake of the comparison, he looks like the third version of them. The fourth quarter's been excellent, though. I mean, you want to talk about a great quarter from a shot-making perspective? This is the one game where Shai Gilgeous-Alexander has been playing like SGA, right? Yeah. Like, the Lakers have done a really decent job in games 1-3 holding him in check. He's made some really, really big shots in this fourth quarter. The Lakers should, though, Linnell, be up by four.
0: They're shooting 54%.
4: They've had a lot of blown opportunities and possessions in the last 4 minutes. Just giving the ball away, smoking layups on a fast break. I mean, simple, basic things. They should be up by at least four, and here they are with about 32 seconds down one.
0: I think if you're the Lakers or a fan of the Lakers, you got to look at it with the glass half full perspective, right? Your ability to be able to withstand a 33-point outing from SGA, I think says a lot. You mentioned the defense that they've played on SGA. It's no different tonight. Tonight you're seeing the same coverages. They're blitzing him in the double team. They're forcing it out of his hands. I thought his decision-making tonight was a hell of a lot better.
4: He's aggressive. He's saying, hey, man, you guys are going to throw all these different looks at me. I've kind of seen them already. I don't care. I'm still going to attack. By the way, this Jared McCain kid, they swindled Philadelphia.
0: Totally fleeced him.
4: All because this dude did some TikTok dances. Are you serious? Shooting the lights out. He made a couple big shots in the fourth quarter.
0: Totally fleeced him. We'll keep you up to speed on Lakers and Thunder as we roll throughout this 1 a.m. hour. 12.2 left to go in regulation. Possession currently stands with the Oklahoma City Thunder. We'll give you the finale of Thunder and Lakers coming up. Will the Lakers be sent packing? We'll let you know next. Plus, we'll bring you a fresh installment of No Super Six Pack, my top six NBA draft prospects as we get geared up for the 2026 NBA draft. That is next.
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0: It's Westwood One Sports Night. This Lakers game is officially over. 115-110 is how the Lakers get sent packing. OKC continues to be undefeated here throughout the NBA postseason. A vintage Shai Gilgeous-Alexander performance. Uber efficient, putting together his best game by far of this Western Conference semis. 35 points on 11-22 shooting. 12 of 15 from the charity stripe. He had 8 helpers as well. The turnovers down in this one is he only had 3. As you saw him, as he's famously said, you know, once I get the test and study the test, I then get the answers to the test. Seems like here in game 4, SGA for damn sure had the answers to the test, as the Lakers really had no answer and no ability to stop him, man. They went with the same defensive coverage you've seen in the first couple of games. Blitz Shai, forced the basketball out of his hands. It's where you saw A.J. Mitchell be able to capitalize and be that secondary creator and secondary ball handler for him, or for that group, rather. He was special again tonight, scoring 20-plus points, getting his teammates involved. We know that the Thunder are advancing. They'll be in the Western Conference Finals. They'll await the winner of T-Wolves and Spurs. The question is now, if you're the Lakers, what is next? Did we just witness the final game of the LeBron James era in L.A.? Did we just witness the final game of LeBron in Hollywood? I think we have. I think we have, and here's why. Few of the Los Angeles Lakers, I've kind of been hitting at it here over the course of the past half hour or so. Your team can look entirely different in about a month or two from now. Free agency starts in early July, and at that point, all's fair in love and war. LeBron is an unrestricted free agent. Why on earth would he be inclined to come back to Los Angeles after they relegated him to being the third option for Austin Reeves? He got relegated for Hillbilly Kobe, damn it. How did that turn out? how did that turn out for Austin Reeves and the Lakers tonight? Final shot of the game drawn up for none other than Austin Reeves. Fell short. J.J. Redick, you've made a lot of smart decisions during this series. Your defensive coverage on SGA, brilliant. Your rotations, I thought, have been brilliant. Getting Rui involved, brilliant. Not having LeGoat James take the final shot? Ah! Can't win with it. Can't coach with it. I just can't do it. Have we seen LeBron play his final game as a member of the Lakers? 310-840-4910. I think we have. I think we have. The question now is, where do we go next, if you're LeBron James? The question now is, where do you go next? This offseason is going to be fascinating. The NBA draft lottery is going to make this offseason very, very fascinating. Because if you're LeBron, you've come out and said, yeah, I don't want a farewell tour. But we know that he wants to continue to play. We think he wants to continue to play. The other piece is, we could just see LeBron ultimately retire and hang it up after tonight. But that's the reality facing the Los Angeles Lakers organization right now. You have no clue what LeBron James wants to accomplish, what LeBron James wants to do next. Here's the thing, right? If you're LeBron, would it make sense, and maybe I'm reaching with this, who knows? Would it make sense for LeBron to take his talents across the hall and go to the Clippers? Could that be something that we see happen coming up this offseason? We're going to talk about the Clippers and what they could possibly do with their 5th overall pick coming up here. But I just don't see a scenario. It doesn't make sense. It certainly feels like we've reached the end of the road when it comes to LeBron in L.A. And I think the trade last year, shipping out AD for Luka, kind of was the writing on the wall in terms of what was next for LeBron.
1: Do you pay any attention to Jerseygate?
0: When you say Jerseygate, you mean swapping or numbers, period?
1: No, if you look at the history of LeBron, it really started the first time he left Cleveland. There's the iconic shot of him walking in the hallway, taking the jersey off after they lost to the Celtics. And we're like, uh-oh, he might be... He took that off with a little bit of a flair there. He might be leaving. And if my memory serves correct, when he left Miami, walking down the hallway, he takes the jersey off in the hallway, leaves Miami. LeBron James did not take his jersey off in the hallway tonight. So I don't know, maybe that's his... It's like Groundhog Day. If he sees his shadow... You get winner. If he keeps his jersey on, he might be staying.
0: Jerseygate. I don't know, man. I hate all of the banter surrounding LeBron. The negative banter is what I would say. I hate people criticizing him for joining Miami. I hate people calling him a homie hopper, a team hopper. I hate it. In this scenario... I think everyone out there, if he does choose to leave LA, I think this would have to be the decision that is, you know, of all his decisions, the decision to leave LA should be universally understood. Everybody should understand why he would want to get out of LA. What's there for him in LA? What's there for him in LA? This is where the rest of the postseason becomes fascinating. Does he join the Boston Celtics? Does he go from Los Angeles to Boston? Anything's on the table for LeBron right now because he's an unrestricted free agent. Is a return to Miami something that happens? If they're able to get Giannis Antetokounmpo, does he decide to go back to South Beach? If the Cavaliers somehow, some way, are unable to get over the hump here in this series, Does he go back to Cleveland? The possibilities are limitless. The other piece of it is this. We're talking about potential destinations for LeBron. We're talking about places we want to see him play next. Is he going to play next year at all? 310-840-4910 is the number. Is he going to play at all next year? Is this the final game? Was this the final game of LeBron James' career? 310-840-4910. I for damn sure don't think it's his final game.

0: First time in a long time, guys, LeBron's got all the power. LeBron is in total control of what happens next. Whether that's retiring, whether that's returning to the Lakers, or whether that's going and playing for another organization. Everything is a possibility right now for LeBron James. Everything, to me, is on the cutting room floor right now with LeBron. The question is, what decision is he ultimately going to make? 310-840-4910. I'll draw my line in the sand before we get to the calls here. I don't think he's going to retire, first and foremost. I do not see him retiring. I don't see him returning to Los Angeles either. Where does he play next? I'll give you three teams. I think Golden State is a very, very realistic possibility. I think the Cleveland Cavaliers is a very, very realistic possibility. And I also think the Los Angeles Clippers is a very, very realistic possibility. Clippers, Warriors, Cavs. Three teams, to me, that should be on LeBron watch. 310-840-4910. Lakers officially swept by the Oklahoma City Thunder. Did we witness the final game of LeBron James's career? And if we didn't, where does he play next? As he is slated to be an unrestricted free agent. Let's go to Barry in Dayton, wanting to check in. Barry, what's going on, brother? Welcome in to Westwood One Sports Night.
1: Thank you. I've been following you since the beginning of your broadcast on here. You know, at first I thought you were a little brash, and then one night you stated your age was, I believe, 26, right?
0: 28,
1: okay. And then I thought, well, he's a pretty intelligent young man for that age, doing what he's doing. So,
0: thank you, my friend.
1: The more I listen to you, you're nailing it. You got a long career in this, son. So let me get on about LeBron now. I live in Ohio, and you know LeBron's from Akron, and listen, sure. Ohioans love LeBron, and LeBron loves Ohio. Northern Ohio, actually all of Ohio, but Northern Ohio, he's like, you know what he's like. So the Cavaliers, can you imagine a front line with Alan Mobley and LeBron? And then, you know, you can maybe drop Harden's contract to help with the cap, and you can bring in somebody to play along Mitchell. But as you said, I never thought about that. What you were talking about, Golden State with Curry,
0: Jimmy Butler, Porzingis, Al Horford. That could be a very interesting group if he chooses to ultimately go there.
1: I think they would be a favorite, one of the favorites out west.
0: I'll be honest, Barry, I know you're from Dayton and you're trying to rep it for Ohio. The Cavs are the team that I think he's least likely to go to. Of the three teams that I just listed, not to burst your bubble here or anything, pal. Mm-hmm. I think the Cavs are the least likely team. I appreciate the call, though, man. 310-840-4910. I'm fascinated by it all. Can I be honest? I get nervous whenever this happens, and I get annoyed as well because this is going to be the A-block topic on pretty much every sports talk show tomorrow. What is next for LeBron James? And I think no matter what LeBron chooses to do, as I said last week when this series first got underway out in OKC, there is nothing LeBron can do here at this juncture of his career that would impact his legacy negatively. No matter where he chooses to go, no matter how this plays out, hell, even if he decides to call it a career tonight, there's nothing he can do at this juncture of his career that should negatively impact his legacy, a legacy in which I think is, you know, got him to be the greatest basketball player of all time. And I'll take it a step further. The longevity, the impact on community, the role model that he is, arguably the greatest athlete of all time. 310-840-4910 is the number here on Westwood One Sports. Now let's go to James out in San Diego, wanting to check in. James, Good evening.

0: to you, brother. What you got for us, man?
1: Good evening. Just speaking on what I heard, I don't buy that he would ever go to the Clippers. I think LeBron's a showman, rightfully so. He's one of, if not the greatest. But I think that him going to the Clippers, out of everyone, the little brother in Los Angeles would be underwhelming. What do they have there? But
0: wouldn't it be a way to stick it to the Lakers? Wouldn't it be a way to pot him down for me real quick, Oliver? Let me make the case here, and I appreciate the call. Let me make the case for the Los Angeles Clippers. First and foremost, the relationship that LeBron James and Ty Lue have is uber strong. So that to me is a big part of why I could see that happening. And I don't think LeBron is very happy with Rob Pelinka and the powers that be in Los Angeles with the Lakers. They totally blindsided him in Clutch Sports with the decision to move Anthony Davis in the middle of the night for Luka Doncic. I think LeBron, that was the Lakers taking back control of their organization. And I don't think that decision made LeBron very happy. So how could LeBron stick it to the Lakers? What better way could you stick it to L.A. by going across the hall and giving your services to the team that you share a building with, or used to rather share a building with? Wouldn't that be a damn good way to stick it to the Los Angeles Lakers? And look, I look at Cleveland as a long shot. Hell, I even think that situation in L.A. with the Clippers may be a long shot. I think the most likely scenario was Golden State. We have heard rumblings each of the past two trade deadlines about those two organizations being on the phone with one another to try and work out a LeBron deal. They've had the talks already. Question is, are they going to follow through? Where does LeBron James play next? And was tonight the final game of his illustrious career? Your call's next.
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10: A Better Life with Dr. Sanjay Gupta.
11: If you are the parent of an infant, it can be really hard to find baby foods that are truly healthy for your child. According to a new study out of UNC Chapel Hill, almost three-quarters of baby foods are ultra-processed and may contain additives that are linked to potential health problems later in life. The study's lead author said what shocked her was that the top ingredient in 71% of these baby foods wasn't a fruit or vegetable, it was one or more additives that babies' guts are not fully developed enough to be able to handle. Eating the right food at this stage of life is so important because this is when children begin developing dietary preferences for the rest of their lives. So take the extra time to look at the ingredient labels on the foods you are buying. You're going to want short lists and also ingredients that you recognize. I'm Dr. Sanjay Gupta, helping you live a better life.
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0: my eyes red and my teary eyed. I'm getting emotional here as I think about the possibility that we just watched the final game of LeBron James' career. Lakers fall at the hands of the Oklahoma City Thunder, officially being swept. Season's now over for LeBron and the Lakers. And the question is now, what do they do next? 115-110 was the final. They could not survive the best performance from SGA of this entire series. 35 points, 8 assists, getting to his spots, whatever he wanted to, rising over defenders, knocking down jumpers. Defense was excellent. Thought he handled the pressure and the double team much better tonight. Didn't let him get sped up. It was a masterclass performance tonight from SGA, and it really looked like a guy that was, you know, deserving of winning the league MVP. The headline, though, coming out of this one is, what is next for LeBron James and the Lakers? Austin Reeves has got a $14 million player option. He's more than likely going to opt out of that in favor of a big deal coming up here this offseason. And then LeBron James, for the first time in a long time, a unrestricted free agent. Going to have all the power to do whatever he wants, whether that's stay in Los Angeles, retire, or take his talent somewhere else. The ball officially in the King's court. Big question is, what is he going to do with it? What do you think he's going to do with it? 310-840-4910. Has LeBron James played his final game as a member of the Los Angeles Lakers? Or do you think LeBron James is just going to retire as a whole? 310-840-4910. I can't think of an NBA without LeBron. And my OGs out there, you can probably relate to this. Even though Jordan tugged on y'all heartstrings like y'all were a bunch of pansies, retiring, unretiring, retiring, unretiring. How did it feel? How did it feel when Michael Jordan finally decided to hang it up? I genuinely cannot see an NBA world where LeBron James isn't playing basketball. I can't see an NBA world where LeBron is no longer a part of the thing, man. Yeah, I know how I feel about the King. Not only do I think he's the greatest basketball player of all time, when you take into consideration the longevity, when you take into consideration his accomplishments off the floor and the type of man, husband, father that he is, I think there's an argument to be made that he's the greatest athlete of all time. Will we see LeBron James don a NBA uniform ever again? 310-840-4910. And if you do think he's going to play again, where do you think he plays next? Let's keep it out in California. Let's not do that, actually. Let's go to Boston, where Tim is chiming in. Tim, is LeBron coming to the Celtics?
1: He is coming to the Celtics to complete the rotation.
0: There we go.
1: He's going to finish with where Russell played and these guys. And he has, put it this way, Golden State has got Al Horford and they got Porzingis. And they got an old Curry, and they're just decrepit. Even if they get one player, they get, you know, we get protection for them. We get a good team. We just didn't pay attention to the ball this year. They just took things for granted. They'll be hungry, and they get a good. They get Tatum, and they get.
0: Thing though about the Celtics, real quick, man. They gotta change their identity, man. You can't continue to live and die by the 3-point line, brother. You know you can't.
1: They're going to change, believe me. It's going to change.
0: It would be very, I'll be real. LeBron is, and I appreciate the call, brother. LeBron is a guy that is never shied away from the theatrics, so to speak. Boy, would it be something if he finished his career with the Celtics. You think about all the great rivalry series that we saw between Miami and Boston during LeBron's time with the Heat. How about finishing your career playing for the Lakers and then putting a bow on it with the Boston Celtics? Wouldn't that be something? Brandon is in Chicago. Is LeBron going to try and chase the ghost of Michael Jordan? Welcome into Westwood One Sports Night.
2: Yo, what's good, L-Dub? Thanks for taking my call, man.
0: Appreciate you.
2: I want to get to the LeBron stuff, but real quick, I just wanted to say, man, A.J. Mitchell, man, it looks like OKC hit on another one. And if we get a Brunson versus Mitchell, both lefties, I think he kind of models his game after Brunson, man. That'd be a good matchup if we get that in the finals.
0: I'd be intrigued by it, man.
2: But going to LeBron, man, I can't believe I'm even saying this, man, but what would it be if LeBron finished his career where the actual GOAT played here in Chicago? We got $54 million in cap space. We got two first-round picks. We got a number four pick that's probably going to be either, like, you know, Cam Boozer or if Darren Peterson slides, you know. But I kind of want
0: to go. Hey, let me just tell you this so you don't get your hopes up. There ain't no way in hell Darren Peterson slides to number four.
2: All right, then we'll take Caleb Wilson or Cam Boozer.
0: It's a good consolation prize.
2: Right? Isn't that a great consolation prize? And then guess what? We got the 15th pick. So we'll stack Yaxel Lundberg with that too. Or Adaimera, you know. And then we have two second-round picks as well. So, I mean, we can flip this real quick. And if he wants to boost his, profile, you know, he could come out with a new shoe. And, I mean, that would just put the NBA on notice if
0: Bulls fans are so desperate. I appreciate the call. Bulls fans are so desperate. They're thinking about a marketing ploy and what LeBron can do off the floor in Chicago, man. Bulls fans, I love you guys. That is what you call optimism, baby. And look, as a Wizards fan, as a Commanders fan, me and a super producer, Denton Day, we can surely relate. 310-840-4910 is the number here. We were efforting to take a trip out to Crypto.com Arena. Our friend of the program, Law Murray, told me, hey, man, tonight maybe not a good night. They're going to be up to their neck in exit interviews as he tries to get to the bottom of what we're talking about now. LeBron James and the Lakers officially swept by the Oklahoma City Thunder. We're going to have a conversation about the Thunder and where they rank amongst the dynasties of all time if they're able to finish this run with a championship. But ain't no shame to going down to OKC, in my opinion, if you're the Lakers. The big question is now, what is next for both the Lakers, and LeBron James? Unrestricted free agent for the first time in a long time. Is LeBron, first and foremost, do you think he continues his playing career? 310-840-4910. And then if he does, do you think it's in Los Angeles with the Lakers? Or is it potentially in Golden State with the Warriors? Jim is in New Hampshire. Jim, you got 30 seconds, brother.
3: No, I'm in Cleveland, Linda.
0: Right, you're in Cleveland. I appreciate it. You got 30 seconds, though. Whether you're in Cleveland,
3: okay.
0: Jablip, you got 30 seconds.
3: LeBron's coming to Cleveland. It only makes sense. He already came back once with a storybook year. He's got roots around here, and I hope we get him.
0: I hope that you're not too disappointed when he chooses not to come to Cleveland. I appreciate the call. 310-840-4910 is the number. We're going to have AEW Women's Champ Tekla join the program coming up in the 2 o'clock hour. We'll continue to take your calls on the future of one LeBron James. The Lakers officially sent to Cancun after the Thunder sweep them 4-0. The final hour, Power, is next.
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23: Across the country right now, at this very moment, there are probably arguments taking place about who's doing more of the housework, the homework, the shuttling of kids from this activity to that. It's true. By and large, women do more of this than men. But doesn't have to be that way. And if you and your spouse can level that playing field, it's going to make both of you and your kids happier. Psychologist Yelena Kecmanovic says this might be how you get there. As hard as it might be at first, try to think of your partner like a teammate, not an adversary. Learn how to do some of the chores your partner does to get a better understanding of how much effort something takes. And finally, take the time to acknowledge what the other person is doing. And every now and then, even express your appreciation. That'll go a long way. I'm Dr. Sanjay Gupta, helping you live a better life.

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0: Final hour of power coming right at you. You're on Westwood One Sports tonight. Whitney Young is in charge. And Earl Willingham taking you coast to coast. As we keep you up to speed with the latest on the association, we just had the Western Conference semis go final. The Oklahoma City Thunder going back to the finals for the second consecutive year. They knock off the Lakers 115 to 110. Shai Gilgeous-Alexander deep in his bag like he was searching for fries at the bottom. Had the vintage SGA performance that we've been waiting for, you know, in this Western Conference semis. I credit J.J. Redick. I credit the Lakers staff for the game plan that they have put together on Shai throughout the course of this series. They're blitzing him. They're double teaming him, speeding him up, not letting him play at his tempo. And in the first three games, it led to a high volume of turnovers and just really not the efficient scoring nature that we're used to from SGA. Tonight, he had the answers to the test. 35 points, 11 to 22 shooting, got to the charity stripe 15 times, had eight helpers as well as the Thunder win 115-110. A.J. Mitchell, the Robin to SGA's Batman tonight, his stellar postseason continues. 28 points on 12 of 19 shooting, four assists, four steals for the second-round pick out of UC Santa Barbara. The story, though, LeBron James and the Lakers sent packing. They're going to Cancun after getting swept. Is LeBron, when LeBron leaves Cancun, so to speak, is he leaving it to go to another NBA training camp, or is he leaving it to call it a career? That's the question at 310-840-4910. Will LeBron James retire, or will he continue to chase greatness here after being bounced by the LA Lakers? After being bounced by the Oklahoma City Thunder. He is an unrestricted free agent for the first time in a long time. We got a little bit of thoughts on the future of LeBron James when J.J. Redick, the head coach of the Los Angeles Lakers, he was emotional speaking post-game about the loss.
1: Has that part of this hit you yet, that this could be goodbye to him?
2: I haven't even thought about that. And again, we'll deal with the offseason in the offseason, which is, you know, the next 2 months.
0: J.J. Redick didn't give us much there. I didn't expect him to give us much there. But the reality is, for the next month or so, up until the start of free agency, that is going to be the topic of conversation. We're still awaiting word from LeBron James. As we know, he is set to speak. His exit interview is currently happening right now at Crypto.com Arena. A bunch of different reporters in that locker room trying to get to the bottom of what it is and what it ain't when it comes to the future of LeBron and the LA Lakers. It's not just about LeBron's future either. I don't want to just make it seem like that, like LeBron's the only thing we care about. It's the main story, but the future of this Lakers franchise is very much up in the air as well when it comes to what do you do with Austin Reeves, and then can you ink Luka Doncic to a massive long-term extension? And if you feel like you can't, do you tear it all the way down to the studs coming up this offseason? If you're the Lakers, and I didn't even think about this possibility, the Lakers never, they got to have a star in La La Land. That's just the way that it goes. I'm curious about the future of LeBron. I'm just as curious about the future of one Luka Doncic. 310-840-4910. We're going to get into Pistons and Cavs game number four coming up here, but I want to run through the rest of these calls. Jim is in New Hampshire checking in. Jimbo, what's going on, brother, man?
3: Hey, Linnell, man. Hey, let me just start off by saying you put the B in best, and I can't believe your age with your knowledge of sports, because, I mean, I grew up watching Larry Bird, and I cried when he retired, so I know how you feel with LeBron, but LeBron is not going to retire. He is going to Boston, and he's going to shimmy up another banner between all the other ones that hang up there, and LeBron's going to go on his first duck boat ride. He's going to ride with those guys.
0: Jim,
3: they're going to put a deal together,
0: Jim,
3: and get out
0: Jim,
3: of Bayou.
0: What's up with you? And you, my man, Jim. Those folks out there in Boston, in New Hampshire, and Massachusetts, are y'all delusional? There's no way. LeBron's got too much pride. He's got too much pride to take his talent to Boston. They don't have any money.
3: He's part of the Red Sox.
0: Do you think he's going to sign for the vet minimum? That'd be the only way that the Boston Celtics could strike a deal for LeBron James. I appreciate the call. Their salary cap is tied up between three guys: Jaylen Brown, Jason Tatum, and Derek White. Brown and Tatum combined for $116 million. And then I think Derek White still got $76 million, guaranteed, left on the deal.
4: Serious question. This is going to sound like a joke. It's not a joke.
0: I'm about to say, hold on. Anytime you preface it with serious question.
4: I just had to. Do you think that Jason Tatum would actually want to play with LeBron? Didn't go too well in the Olympics. Don't know if you've heard. Wasn't very happy. Did kind of a bit of a media tour about his displeasure about not playing because this old dude, LeBron James, was taking up all the minutes. Obviously, there's more space on the floor when it's just you, Jaylen Brown, and Derek White as of the moment. But do you think he wants to play with LeBron James? I got to figure that they would at least ask him.
0: Yeah, look, I'm not sure that anyone in Boston would have an issue with adding LeBron. I just go back to what I said. The books, they'd have to do some serious, they would have to do some, Denton, you can appreciate this, they would have to do some Dan Snyder level book cooking to make LeBron James work in Boston. They would have to really do some cap gymnastics, so to speak, to make this work.
4: Are they willing to do it? Is the question. Not. The idea of LeBron playing in Boston is a lot sexier than the execution of LeBron playing in Boston.
0: And I'll be real, like, I don't want to pee off our Boston audience, but like, Celtics fans suck. They're rude. They're mean. They're nasty. They say they always have disparaging remarks about the other team's athletes. I know they're a sports town and whatnot, and Boston, and their lazy-ass accent. Mark Wahlberg is the best thing about Boston, if I'm being honest. Is he even from Boston, or does he just pretend?
4: He's not even that great anymore, 2026.
0: Huh?
4: Yeah, what do you do? Google him.
0: Ted, the television series, Denton Day. Ted, the television series.
4: You watch Ted, the television series?
0: Yes! Denton, you would love it, bro. I'm telling you. It's right up your alley. It would tickle the hell out of your fancy.
4: I'll add it to the list. I don't know that I'll get there. I don't see that working. I have better options. You've listed better options. There are better options for LeBron than playing in Boston.
0: The one that I'm most intrigued by is Golden State. Him and Draymond are BFFs. I can see him taking a pay cut of some sort to play with Draymond and Steph. Think about it. Arguably the two greatest players of this generation, LeBron and Steph Curry, the Magic and Bird of this generation, teaming up, joining forces out in Golden State. LeBron wouldn't have to uproot the fam bam. He'd be ready to roll. He'd be ready to roll. That's my ideal destination for LeBron James. What say you at 310-840-4910? We'll wrap up the calls with Marty in Dallas wanting to check in. Marty Mar. What's going on, brother? Hey. Welcome into Westwood One Sports.
5: Hello?
0: Marty, what's going on, man?
5: Oh, yeah. I just wanted to ask you if you think that Vonnie will be involved. Will he go wherever they try to get LeBron? I wonder if he'll say, hey, you got to bring Vonnie, too.
0: I think that's fascinating. I appreciate the call, Marty. The Bronny part of this is fascinating as well. I don't think LeBron's, as much as you all make him out to be a total jackass, I don't think that he would force Bronny out of L.A. I think Bronny's got a good situation there in L.A., especially if they bottom out and begin to suck. He's going to have more of an opportunity to get on the floor and prove his worth. So I think LeBron leaving and the Lakers tearing it down to the studs may be the best thing to happen for him. Would that be crazy? Do you see LeBron really flexing the muscle that hard to where he's like, Bron, come here?
4: No, I don't think so.
0: I don't either.
4: I mean, that would kind of fly back in his face. Not that he really cares, but it would fly back in his face of the way that he kind of handled you know, some of the things. He tried to play it off as like it wasn't totally me, which I don't know that I fully buy, but he also hooped. Bronny did in the G League.
0: He did. He played really, really well.
4: So can I give you the team that I think he's going to land in? If it's not Golden State, if it's not Los Angeles.
0: Who is
4: I think he's going to Dallas.
0: Damn it. Denton.
4: Reunite with Kyrie.
0: Shout out to you.
4: With Cooper Flagg. You can convince Klay Thompson for potentially another year. So you got four guys right there.
0: How did I not think about Dallas? Yes,
4: there's rumors that he was going to get traded there during the season, and then they kind of fell apart. That was when Anthony Davis was there, so there was a little bit more incentive. But
0: no, him and Kyrie are like a sock and a shoe, peanut butter and jelly.
4: And then getting to hang out with Cooper Flagg for a year. I mean, imagine the amount of things that he would learn from LeBron James for a year. Like, are you serious? I would send him a blank check if I was Dallas, especially if he hits the open market.
0: And that's the reality of the situation. And that's why this time around is a lot more fascinating when it comes to LeBron James and where he could play next. The ball is 110% in his court. LeBron James is currently at the podium along with Luka Doncic. We'll let you hear from both of those two guys coming up here momentarily as we continue to discuss what is next for King James as the Lakers bounced 115-110, swept by Shai Gilgeous-Alexander in the Oklahoma City Thunder. James is in South Carolina wanting to chime in. James, what's going on, brother? Welcome in to Westwood One Sports.
6: No. What's going on with y'all, fellas?
0: What's going on, brother? How are you?
6: Look, LeBron's good for his age, but it's time.
0: You think it's time for him to hang it up?
6: Yeah, man. He's always jumped around from team to team.
0: Are you just a LeBron hater? You strike me as a LeBron hater.
6: Yeah, I'm just a Lakers hater altogether.
0: Say goodbye. We appreciate the call. We're trying to be objective here tonight, people. I get it, though. Every call that we've taken here tonight, no one suggested him hanging it up or retiring, but that guy did.
4: It's also worth noting the narrative of him jumping from team to team. He's only played for three teams, and he's played for the Lakers for eight consecutive years, which is longer than he played anywhere else. Consecutively, he's played more total years than Cleveland.
0: We're going to let you hear from LeBron coming up momentarily. I do want to rewind to the first half of tonight's doubleheader in the Eastern Conference semis. The Cleveland Cavaliers, something about playing at home really, really makes Donovan Mitchell and Cleveland play their best basketball. They won their second consecutive game, tying this series up at two games apiece, 112-103. Once again, you saw the defense of Cleveland really bother the Detroit Pistons. What do you mean the defense of Cleveland? Linnell, Detroit shot 51% from the field. Yes, they did. But the Cleveland Cavaliers, their ability to force Detroit into 18 turnovers was the difference in this one. Cade Cunningham, 5 more turnovers tonight. He leads the NBA playoffs in turnovers to this point. Talking about Cade Cunningham. So as great as he's been, you know, controlling the tempo of the game and dictating pace, these last two games, and really throughout the course of this postseason, when he has been double-teamed, when he has been blitzed, the decision-making has not been consistent. You saw it once again here tonight. And I got to give credit where credit is due. We sat here on this program. You all called in and beat him over the head verbally. James Harden, in the way that he has played over the past two games, he won 110%, deserves his flowers, and deserves credit. James Harden, coming out of game number two, I viewed him as borderline unplayable over the weekend, Saturday, in game number three. 19 points. Tonight, 24 points. The big difference, though, 3 turnovers in game three, just 2 turnovers tonight. It looks like the James Harden of old, right? Picking his spots, getting downhill. The more impressive piece, though, because the offense was never going to be hard to find for James. His defense and the effort that he's giving on that end of the floor, I think is commendable. And for us to dunk on him when he doesn't do it, I think he deserves his flowers when he does get it right and figure it out. The story of tonight, though, without a shadow of a doubt, the story of tonight was Donovan Mitchell. A historic performance from Donovan Mitchell tonight. It was something like 33 points in the second half. He finished with 43, 13 to 26 from the field, 13 to 15 from the charity stripe, getting whatever he wanted, getting to his shots, tween, cross, wham. The shot chart for Donovan Mitchell tonight is green all over the floor. Was getting it done on the interior. Got it done in the mid-range. Got it done from three. And for the second consecutive night, second consecutive game, him and James Harden have willed the Cleveland Cavaliers to a victory. Those two were great, right? The way that they played in the backcourt. That was excellent. That was phenomenal. But the difference tonight for the Cleveland Cavaliers and why ultimately, you know, they were able to win this game, and really the last two games, Jared Allen and Evan Mobley have thoroughly outplayed the front court of the Detroit Pistons over the past two games. And I gave credit to Jalen Duren and Beef Stew and B-Ball Paul. They were great in the first two games. Hell, Detroit was great after the first two games. I called this series after game number two. Boy, do I look like an ass right now. I thought it was over. So I give all the credit in the world to the Cleveland Cavaliers. It's not easy to punch back in a scenario in which you got your damn lights knocked out in the first two games. Wasn't even close. The Cavs did not look like they belonged on the same floor with the Detroit Pistons in the first two games of this series. The big question for Cleveland moving forward is this. You can't play every game at home. In the shooting splits and the performance of Cleveland at home and on the road throughout this postseason has been night and day. After tonight's W, though, and I know it was at home and they still haven't proven it on the road. I get it. But after watching what they did tonight, I think it's very clear. The Cleveland Cavaliers have taken full control of the Eastern Conference semifinals. And for me, yes, James Harden was great. Yes, Donovan Mitchell was great offensively. But it's the defense of the Cavs forcing Cade Cunningham into bad turnovers, bad decisions when they're blitzing him. They're picking him up at half court, blitzing him in the double team, forcing the basketball out of his hands. And once again, my main criticism that I had about the 60-win Pistons, the one-seed Pistons, my number one criticism is coming back to bite them in the ass. They don't have a second option. Tobias Harris tonight, 16 points on 17 shot attempts. It's simply not good enough. LeBron James, the big topic of conversation right now. Tons of speculation about what is next for him in his career. This is what he had to say to the LA media postgame.
7: Well, I think you guys asked me about it and I've answered questions. Yeah, I don't think I've come out like, oh, retirement is coming. I mean, with my future, I don't know, obviously. I mean, this is obviously we're still fresh from, you know, obviously losing. I don't know. I mean, I don't know what the future holds for me, obviously, as it stands right now tonight. I got a lot of time. I'll sit back like I think I said it last year after we lost, I think, to Minnesota, to go back and recalibrate with my family and talk with them and spend some time with them. And then when the time comes, I obviously, you know, you guys will know what I decide to do.
0: Can I be real? Can I make a suggestion? And I know it's going to annoy you all, but I'm here for it. I am for all the LeBron theatrics. I can see it now. He's in Golden State at the Greater Youth Boys and Girls Club of Santa Monica. The Decision 2.0. That's what I want. This decision that he's about to make, whether it's a retirement or him announcing that he signed up with Draymond and the Warriors. I need it televised. I need it on ESPN. I need a spoof made of it. I was about to call him Michael Scott, but that's clearly not his real name. I'm blanking on my guy's name. Michael Scott, played by
4: Steve Carell.
0: By the way, the decision that year's ESPYs after LeBron did the decision to go to Miami, dog. That year's ESPYs when Steve Carell did the decision 2.0, and he told us that he was taking his talents to Chile. It's still to this day the best ESPY scene of all damn time, man. I'm starting to get sad and emotional though, guys. If LeBron does hang it up, man, it was a hell of a career. 310-840-4910. LeBron going to be known as a world champion. We're going to have a world champion join the program as Tekla, AEW Women's Champ, joins us next.
8: 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And who's done? 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
10: Across the country right now, at this very moment, there are probably arguments taking place about who's doing more of the housework, the homework, the shuttling of kids from this activity to that. It's true. By and large, women do more of this than men. But doesn't have to be that way. And if you and your spouse can level that playing field, it's going to make both of you and your kids happier. Psychologist Yelena Kecmanovic says this might be how you get there. As hard as it might be at first, try to think of your partner like a teammate, not an adversary. Learn how to do some of the chores your partner does to get a better understanding of how much effort something takes. And finally, take the time to acknowledge what the other person is doing. And every now and then, even express your appreciation. That'll go a long way. I'm Dr. Sanjay Gupta, helping you live a better life.
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1: We're joined now by the AEW Women's Champion, Tekla. She's defending her belt in a little under 2 weeks, 13 days from now. AEW Double or Nothing in New York City. Akira Shida, Chris Statlander, Jamie Hayter, all coming for your belt. How does it feel? You know, we're 2 weeks out. You're the king of the mountain, or queen, rather, of the mountain.
2: It feels great. I really cannot complain. Everything's been wonderful. And until I saw the announcement online, actually. It's not like anybody has time to tell me, right? So, either way, it feels really good to be on top of the mountain. That's for sure.
3: So you're obviously super well-traveled. Would you consider this moment and this current run that you're on like the peak of your pro wrestling career?
2: Yeah. Yeah. I think the AEW Women's World Championship is a pretty prestigious title all over wrestling, but especially in the States. So I think this is probably the peak for a lot of people. I think in a lot of people's eyes, yeah. Me personally, sure. Yeah. Gold is gold. And that's the shiniest one. And it's the heaviest one, honestly, so far.
3: But say, how heavy is that thing when you're having to carry it around?
2: It's really heavy.
3: I've had some replicas when I was a child of a belt. But
2: see, look, the replicas are a little lighter, actually.
3: Yeah.
2: For some reason, they don't like to spend that much money on the fake stuff, you know. So, but when I was handed mine the first time, I was like, ooh, damn! Like it's a little workout getting in and out of that ring with the title, you know. It's like heavy. But
1: well,
2: cool.
1: How do you travel with it? Do you have to bring an extra suitcase for the belt?
2: Yeah, I do. I do a lot of the times. I have to get I have to have it in my carry-on, right? I'm scared less to have it like in my real bag, and then it doesn't get to where I'm going, and then I'm like, well, this is the AEW Women's Champion, but where's her fucking belt?
3: You would just have to whip everyone's ass until you found it.
2: Yeah, exactly. But that might be a lot of asses, you know. So yeah, sometimes yeah. I don't have that type of time, you know. But yeah, I'd have it in the carry on, and man, the beeper goes off all the time, right? Like I go through. Last thing I remember in a hotel is just me throwing all my shit in the carry on. Like on the other side, I'd have the belt, you know. So it's always like, hey, man, we gotta look into your bag, and then I was like, oh god, it's my panties. It's first thing she's gonna be. I'm like, okay. And then on the other side is a belt, and then look, hey, who are you? You know, and it's like, I'm a champ. And they're like, oh, that's what's on. So yeah.
1: Do like regular people in the airport start to look when they pull out this big gold belt? And they're like, well, who is this person? I should probably be knowing this person.
2: Well, let me ask you, would you? you see this chick with cowboy boots and spurs on, first thing you're wondering, how did she even get through security? And then the other thing is, yeah, somebody pulls that thing on, it's twice her size, and she's like, yeah, I'm a champ, I beat people for a living, you know. So yeah, most people like try to take pictures or you know, I was like, hey Scott, come over here, you like wrestling, right? Let me show you something. So happens all the time. Almost miss my flight every time that happens.
1: You've been in AEW now for just about a year. By the time we hit Double or Nothing, it'll be like 4 or 5 days from the year that you debuted. Have you allowed yourself to reflect? I mean, you want to talk about climbing the mountain. You've already been champion for almost 100 days, and you've only been here for 365.
2: Damn. See, I was gonna look it up, but I wasn't sure at all how long I've been doing this.
1: I'm a nerd. I got you. Don't worry.
2: Thank you. No, I haven't. See, I have had time to reflect, but it all happens just like that, you know. I can't really ever sit down and smell the roses, you know what I mean? And I'm still baffled sometimes, like, damn, I've been here less than a year and I'm already on top, you know, which can be kind of scary, because just imagine, I'm not saying it might happen, but just imagine I don't hold it anymore, you know, where the f- do I go from there? You know what I mean? It's kind of like I'm already on top of everything, you know, going, having to go down. That's some scary shit. So we'll see what happens. But But for now, yeah, I still can't really, feel it. I don't feel it yet. I have, but for what I can tell, I'll still have a lot of time to figure it all out.
3: For sure. For sure. I had two things to ask you. I'll try to fit it into one. You haven't been champion forever, but your run has been awesome. How have you been treated differently within the locker room since you have started wearing the belt around your waist? Are you getting side eyes? Are people looking at you crazy? Are people wanting more smoke with you now?
2: Well, you know what? It's actually the opposite. Everybody's a lot nicer to me. It's like, oh, hi.
3: Hey, Jim.
2: Hey, Jim.

0: and he's it's wild products. I think that's why it's so good, you know. Some we do all the time that you haven't seen before, and we do all the time where everybody goes, "What the heck? How is this even possible to put on TV? You know, this is crazy." He just lit that mother on fire. You know? You know what I mean?
1: Literally,
0: We do stuff like that, and then it's like, and like the other day, you know, as I mean, and they let me be how I am, you know, and this is personally, this is my biggest blessing, you know. But in a different area, in a different time, in a different place, people would have been like, "Can somebody tell this to shut up?" You know, it's just like, you cannot talk like that on TV. Also, there's two little kids standing next to her, you know, like get out of there. You know? So yeah. That's why AEW is good.
2: AEW Women's Champion Tekla is with us. Double or Nothing is coming up May 24th. It's going to be live from New York City. Have you ever wrestled? I was doing research. Again, I'm the nerd. I was doing research. Is this the first time that you're going to have wrestled in New York City?
0: I think it might be, actually.
1: Wow.
0: Because I wasn't there last year. We did, the last time they were there was in right before Christmas, I think. And I took the liberty to go home and see my family for Christmas. Which was the only time I got off, really. Other than that, I've been here nonstop. No, it's my first time. I'm excited. I love New York.
2: So you mentioned, you know, Tony Khan gives you guys a lot of freedom, and you guys get to do a lot of really, really crazy things. I was listening to an interview once from Bryan Danielson, and he said, you know, in my daily life, I don't like to bleed, but in the ring, there's something about the blood that just kind of ramps it up. Do you feel the same way with that?
0: 100%. 100%. The first time I bled in the match, and I could, like, the first thing is you just smell it, you know, you just smell it, and it just weirdly, it unlocks something that is so animalistic and monstrous, you know, like I could feel my pupils just going phew, like somebody had just injected me with some crazy shit, you know. It's like survival instinct, and the hunt starts, you know. It's weird. It's just this next level of arousal. It's like, yeah, let's go. Let's f***ing a bit up, you know? So.
1: You're going to rip through my hoodie right now.
0: Yeah, it's like, yeah.
1: Honestly, it's my favorite part about wrestling is the blood.
0: Really?
1: See, I love
0: it. See, I think you got to be careful with that shit because it is so potent. It can create so much drama and.
1: Yeah.
0: And it really can enhance something, but when you see it all the fucking time, it loses the magic, you know. So
1: yeah,
0: like true. If you noticed what I've been doing, I've been in matches with blood here since I've been in AW, but me, I haven't been bleeding. It's like I'm saving myself.
1: You're the champ.
0: I'm saving my, you know. No, I'm the champ. I'm the motherfucker, right? I don't need to have anybody slice me up, you know. It's like it's not that time yet. But in general, yeah, I like the blood too. But I don't need to see it every week, you know. I already, like, I'm a woman. I have to see that a lot in general, you know.
1: What I've always, if this is my first time getting an interview with a pro wrestler, so like I'm living out a childhood dream at the moment. Like, what's the worst bump you've taken in your career, whether it's here in this promotion or another one?
0: I was asked that question last week, and I really had to think about it. Bump, it's not a back bump, it's a front bump in theory, right? It's one where I didn't miss my target, but due to security reasons, I had to do it a little bit differently than usual. And so from a crossbody press, I tried to not land particularly right on the b**ch's face so I could break her nose. So I created a little space between her head and my torso, right? Landed straight on my neck, and I could feel it like pop out like this. Like the whole kneecap just went whoah, and just the whole thing. Have you ever seen it? It's crazy. It's like that whole part just goes over here, and it stays there. If you don't do anything about it, it's gonna stay there. So there's just a hole here, a whole thing. You know, that's like the craziest bump injury. You know, it's not pleasant. But
2: now, are you shifting that back, or does the doctor come in immediately and be like, "Hey, we gotta like make sure that this doesn't stay there"?
0: No, the show must go on. I look at it, and go, fucking, if I can get that bad boy back in there, and then.

0: and limp to the back and tell people like, I think I just get hurt, so finish up, please. It's like, yeah, we're done already. But no, it's happened a couple of times, a couple of years ago, where it happened twice in one match, and I was just like, forget the f***. But I have to actually take a fist and punch that thing back where it belongs.
1: You got to be exaggerating, right? There's no way you're being serious.
0: I'm 100% serious.
1: You are.
0: I'm 100% serious. Yeah.
1: You're a psycho.
0: No. Yeah. And it's. I agree with you. Like having to do that just kind of makes you a little bit different. You know, like yeah. seeing a body part just up. You know, and you go okay. go right back there. It kind of makes you a little weird, you know. It's like, oh, I didn't know I could do that. You know, that it takes you to a different level of I'm a human that can do that now. You know. So yeah, I'm not exaggerating. I wish I was.
2: All right, so I'm gonna play a little bit of word association with you, if you don't mind. I'm gonna name. Some wrestlers. Some of these people are your friends, and you just got to tell me the first thing that comes to mind when I name them. So I'll be easy. I'm gonna throw a softball first. Your cohort, Julia Hart. First word.
0: Oh, Aura.
2: She does. I loved her TBS run too. How about Sky Blue?
0: Oh, psycho, in the best way possible.
2: Chris Statlander.
0: Try hard.
1: Nah.
2: Willow Nightingale.
0: Brightest baby face.
2: I agree with that. Jamie Hayter.
0: Scooby-Doo. I don't know.
2: All right, I got three more for you. Tony
0: Good
2: Storm.
0: Shit. Tony Storm, timeless, baby.
2: Mercedes Moné.
1: That's the one that got a reaction.
0: That's a tough one. You know, I'm not gonna answer that because I think there will be a day where I'm going to reveal stuff. That is interesting about me in relation to Mercedes. So I'm not going to say anything.
2: Well, that's what we call in the business a long tease. Final one here, Hiroshita.
0: Sheeta, the snake. Very excited to see what she's gonna have up her sleeve because I like Sheeta's demeanor. And I think she's a sneaky snake. I'm very excited to see how she's gonna fuck Chris Statlander whenever the time's ready.
2: And you can watch that match, AEW Double or Nothing. She is Tekla defending her belt against Akira Shida, Jamie Hayter, and Chris Statlander. Tekla, we appreciate it. This is a lot of fun. Good luck.
1: You're welcome.
0: Thank you so much for having me, boys.
3: She can do her signature move on me whenever she wants. Literally, like, I'll be real. Like, I don't even want to fawn over her the way that I, you know, thought about doing. She's so hot. And I would never use the word hot in reality, but like, wow. She is not bad to look at. Low key, I say it all the time. If it wasn't for like my love and affinity for early WWF, early 2000s WWF, like I would just not be in sports media. I wouldn't. My like dream job, low key, is to be like the next Tony Chimmel, the next like ringside announcer. Right, I get steamed up for announcing names. The following contest is scheduled for one fall. Don't that sound good? No, well, that was kind of like Howard Finkel-y. That was a bad Tony Chimmel impersonation. Do you guys think I would have a future as a WWE ring announcer? 310-840-4910. Let's do this. We'll take a quick timeout. We'll come back. And we'll do what we always do to end the show. We'll give you a fresh installment of Weird But True, and we'll put the show to bed next.
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19: The risk of stroke goes up for all of us as we age, but for women, the risk really amplifies after menopause. In fact, 1 in 5 women in the United States between the ages of 55 and 75 will have a stroke. But according to a new study carried out by researchers in California, adhering to the Mediterranean diet can significantly lower that risk. One expert said, "We continue to see study after study showing that a predominantly plant-based diet improves all sorts of different outcomes. Now, with this diet in particular, you've seen it lower the risk of certain types of cancer, diabetes, depression, dementia, even gum disease. Now, as a reminder, the Mediterranean diet prioritizes eating vegetables, fruits, beans, olive oil, nuts and fish, and limiting meat and dairy. I'm Dr. Sanjay Gupta, helping you live a better life."
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1: What up, party people? We appreciate you rocking out with us as we take you coast to coast. Here on West Football Sports Tonight, Youngest in Charge, Linnell Willingham, piloting the ship. Manning the ship? How do you pilot a ship? Don't you pilot a plane? Dumb analogy. By the way, Westwood One Sports Night is with you Monday through Friday, 11 p.m. to 3 a.m. Eastern Time. Special programming note coming up here this week. It is the NFL schedule release show coming up this Thursday, and Westwood One going to have a special presentation this Thursday from 8 p.m. Eastern Time to 10 p.m. Eastern Time. Scott Graham, Mike Golick going to be bringing you the NFL schedule as it is released. And we got a special guest because we only give you the biggest and the best guests here on Westwood One Sports. The NFL VP of Scheduling, Mike North, set to join the program. We'll have guest appearances by players, coaches, and other Westwood One names that you recognize as well. So make sure you keep it locked right here on Westwood One Sports, the premier home for the NFL's scheduled release show coming up on Thursday. I had something quick and brief for Weird But True. I don't know how. He's lucky. And maybe we'll save him for tomorrow. Michael Penix Jr., for you to show up to your wedding, a brother that wears a do-rag 24-7, ladies and gentlemen, thank you for not getting married in your do-rag. That would have been very champ, head-ass, whatever young expression you want to use to describe that behavior. But for you to take your do-rag off, I'm spending more than Michael Penix is. Damn it. I don't even sleep with a do-rag. Michael Penix, brother, do better. Do better. I know that's technically not a weird but true, but it was weird. And damn it, I think it's true.
2: Feels like a put the show to bed topic.
1: It does feel like a put the show to bed topic. Did I yuck your yum, so to speak, with that?
2: I can't be the one to bring that one up. That opens up a whole nother can.
1: Well, is it because you're white or because you're bald?
2: It's a pretty nasty combination.
1: Or is it the combination of the two? Jeez Louise. The weird but true that I wanted to get to was us shouting out and highlighting a special, special young man in South Los Angeles. This was a story done by ABC News. This young brother was homeless at points and times throughout his middle school life, his high school life. And despite experiencing homelessness in his youth, Lamont Noel now plans to study industrial engineering at Columbia University. He had 65 scholarship offers. Ladies and gentlemen, look, the reason I wanted to bring it up, it fits my favorite saying, my favorite phrase, oh so well. Do not ever let your circumstances dictate your work ethic. Shout out to the young brother from South Los Angeles, man, doing the damn thing. And shout out to ABC News for highlighting this tremendous story, man. Shout out to Lamont Newell, 65 scholarships, going to be the newest engineer major at Columbia University. So shout out to him. I guess this is where I would normally tag in Denton, and we put the show to bed. We could play the. Can we at least play the cool music?
2: I still got something in the chamber. Don't worry.
1: Aha! There we go.
2: It's talking about your favorite.

0: released, and it was the two of them hugging. We're like way past that. Like, that's not a story anymore. You know what I mean?
1: I thought we like confirmed that they were banging.
0: Right.
1: So why are we talking about hugs?
0: So it was another picture where they were just hugging in public. And like, at a certain point, there needs to be either an ascension of the story, a furthering of the plot, or we're just getting clickbaity here. Like, this is like the money-grabbing sequel attempt here. Those two hugging after we know everything that we know, as if it was dropped. I don't know if it was New York Post or TMZ. They both have red, and I don't read them. But dropping that now on a Monday as if this is some massive news dump. Like, they were on a boat last week. We got news, right? We saw the video of them going to a boat where she was 7 months pregnant. I don't care that they hugged. I was actually pretty sure that they've done that multiple times.
1: So there's another new photo that surfaced today as well, D-Day. Diana Rossini and...
0: Oh, smooching her husband.
1: Her husband spotted kissing today.
0: They're clear. By the way, relationship is clearly open.
1: For him to be still kissing her, for him to still be kissing her ass, what a spineless, gutless individual. I felt bad for him at first. Now he's just an idiot.
0: No, this is how they live. They just live different lives than we do.
1: I'll be honest. It makes Diana look like a boss. That thing, whew, must be comparable to Nirvana to get her husband to still kiss her. That's all I would say. That's going to do it for Westwood One Sports Night. Appreciate you all being here. Be nice to people. Drake Toll's next.
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0: keeping you up to speed on the latest in the NBA postseason. I got to swap out my tab here on my computer. I have the NBA trade machine up because I was having a ball earlier this afternoon putting together some potential Giannis Antetokounmpo trades. We'll maybe get to that a little bit later on in the program. But let's do this. Let's keep you up to speed with the Western Conference semifinals. The Lakers are on their last gasp of air, so to speak. Down 3-0 at home tonight, looking to keep their series alive. They're doing an okay job of it in the first half. 49-45 is the Thunder lead. Austin Reeves with 15 points. He leads all scorers in the game, period. SGA, good sign for Thunder fans. He's got 14 in the first half. His offense has been a hot-button story here throughout the course of this series. I mentioned it, though, a couple of moments ago. The Washington Wizards won the NBA draft lottery, and I don't know if there was a franchise that deserved to win the lottery more. Now they have a really difficult decision on their hands. The Wizards have to figure out, hey, the ping pong balls bounced in our favor. Now the ball's in our court. What the hell do we do? They have an interesting decision to make at 1-1 overall. Do you stick and pick and take whoever you consider to be the top prospect? Or do you trade back one slot with the Utah Jazz, who we assume have the hots for A.J. DeBonta, and move back to 2 and go out and take Darren Peterson? If it was my decision, I think the Wizards should 1,000% consider a trade back with Utah if they have the prospects closely graded. That's where I think this conversation of who should be the number one pick, that's where I think it gets extremely tantalizing, right? I think most folks out there that watched the college basketball season this past year will say, yeah, you know, A.J. DeBonta was the better player. A lot of that has to do with Darren Peterson and his injury situation that clearly and unfairly, you know, impacted public perception around Darren Peterson. We had folks questioning his desire to play basketball. We had folks, you know, questioning his drive. We had folks questioning what type of teammate he is. Darren Peterson came out week and a half, 2 weeks ago. May have been last week. Feels like all the days are jumbling up here. And he gave another exclusive to ESPN and divulged what caused him to miss time last year. It was the overuse of creatine. Really, really wonky situation, if I'm being frank about it, right? But clearly, when watching DP last year at Kansas, he was hampered. He didn't have the same burst and explosiveness that we saw from him at Prolific Prep, where some outlets out there across the country that rank high school basketball players, they had him, some outlets had him ranked as the number one player in the class of 2025. So I think there's a really strong case for both A.J. DeBonta and Darren Peterson to be the number one overall pick. And here is where I think the conversation is going to get fascinating. I think without a shadow of a doubt, right, DeBonta was the better player during his freshman season. But what I think folks are missing out there, these evaluations go way further back than just last season. These two dudes have been playing against each other on the AAU circuit for the past 2, 3, 4, 5 years. And when you talk about what scouting is in today's day and age in the NBA, where guys can go one and done, your scouting begins at the grassroots level. You're scouting middle school AAU, high school AAU, and you follow these dudes and you keep notes on them throughout the course of their college career. And then you put all of your info together, medicals, talking to people that are close to the guy, teachers, all that. That is what ultimately formulates your grade. The Wizards have the number one, you know, overall pick. There's no telling what they're going to find during this pre-draft process when they, you know, really pry into these prospects in terms of medicals, off the court stuff, so on and so forth. Just from a pure basketball standpoint, though, I think the rivals ranking showed you. I think 24/7 sports, their ranking showed you. These two dudes on most big boards were the number one and number two high school prospect in the class of 2025. So for last year to clearly put DeBonsa ahead of Peterson, yeah, it does, but by how much? That's the big question here. There are some pretty respected names out there in hoop circles that currently like Darren Peterson over A.J. DeBonsa, including the lead draft analyst for ESPN, one Jonathan Givony. Jonathan Givony caught a lot of flack, I would say, for his evaluation of Zachary Richichet a couple of years ago, maybe elevated and propped him up a little bit more. Here is what Givony had to say about Darren Peterson versus A.J. DeBonsa.
1: I have Darren Peterson going one, and I was a little bit surprised, how the consensus has shifted. I mean, I know that Darren Peterson didn't have the season that he wanted, but I've seen those guys on the same floor in person probably 8 to 10 times playing against each other, in a lot of different settings over the years, dating back to the under 16, USA basketball training camp. And not once did I come away thinking A.J. DeBonsa is a better prospect than Darren Peterson, including when they played each other.
0: He goes on to say, including when they played each other this past year. That arguably, this is the crazy part about it, right? I don't know if Darren Peterson did this on purpose in a year that was riddled by injury, in a season that was riddled, by not being on the floor. He saved his best performance for the matchup against A.J. DeBonsa. And it was an electric first half. And you saw in that game, those two dudes going head to head. And DeBonsa couldn't stay in front of Darren Peterson. Darren Peterson got to his spot at will. I think it's a very fascinating conversation that's going to be had between now and the NBA draft coming up in June. Because there are going to be more than, one team out there, more than one talent evaluator out there that feels the way Jonathan Givony feels. And that was a pretty strong declaration there from Givony, who is one of the most respected draft analysts in the business. But like you said, though, these kids have been getting scouted since they were 16, 15 years old. So the sample size in which they're making their decision off of is much larger than just this past year in college basketball. But I think, like I said, both of them have a super strong case talking about DeBonsa, and Peterson. For DeBonsa, let's just be real here. When you're 6'8", 6'9", and can handle the basketball the way that he can and score at all three levels and get his teammates involved, this is what impressed me the most about DeBonsa. Down the stretch, they lost their second-best player. And, naturally, you're going to put more on DeBonsa's plate. In that scenario, you could see a guy's efficiency go down. You could see him try and jack and make bad decisions. I felt as BYU put more on DeBonsa's plate throughout the course of the season, he only rose to the occasion. So, yeah, he's got a super strong case, a very strong case to be the number one overall pick. That size that he has at the small forward, two-guard position, the footwork that he has, the high-level shot-making, he is a damn near flawless prospect, honestly. If I'm nitpicking with DeBonsa, the only thing I'd say is he mastered the contested jumper last year. He mastered shooting over guys. You wonder how well that translates to the NBA. But with a guy like him, I really don't have a whole lot of doubts, man. The numbers speak for themselves. 25 points per game on 51% shooting. It does not get more efficient than that. And what you saw down the stretch of the year, as teams got more and more film on him, right, especially in that NCAA tournament game, his ability to function and navigate out of the double team, I thought was next level, out of this world stuff. A guy that looked like a 4 or 5 year NBA vet instead of an NBA college freshman. He was special when it came to that aspect of the game. And that's where you see the footwork on full display. And then the other thing is this, right? I don't know how many people look into this, but it's something that always is fascinating to me. When you think about the high-level AAU and high school basketball games that DeBansa and Peterson played in throughout the course of, you know, their prep career, the moments that they had to go through this past year in college basketball is nothing. When you're at Pete's Jam playing in front of NBA scouts, college scouts, before you even touch foot on campus, that's a different type of pressure. And those two dudes on the AAU circuit put belt to ass of every single competitor that came their way. But the number one thing you continue to hear is when those two dudes lock horns, when the two alphas, like two rams in the damn forest, knock their heads together, it was always Darren Peterson that pushed DeBansa back a little bit. It was always Darren Peterson that was viewed as the better prospect, the guy that had the leg up. We heard from Jonathan Givony, lead draft analyst for ESPN. Another pretty, you know, talented point guard out there in the world of basketball, a former number one overall pick him damn self, you know, had something to say about Darren Peterson versus A.J. DeBansa. John Wall, former Wizards guard, was on the Kevin Sheehan podcast and had this to say about who he would take at 1-1 overall if he was the Wizards.
2: If we get number one, who do you want?
3: I love AJ the best and Darren Peterson. I think for the Wizards, for having Trae Young AD, I think Darren Peterson fits best next to that mold. So that's who I would take.
0: Now, in that conversation, which you can go on to hear if you download the Kevin Sheehan Show podcast, full conversation between him and John Wall. John Wall is also somebody that has his own AAU team and has followed these two dudes very, very closely on the circuit. There's a story that's been going around in the DC world, in the DC media sphere. And the story was told yesterday when I was hosting NBA draft lottery coverage on 106.7 The Fan. My guy Ben Strober, host of the Locked On Wizards podcast, produces here for Westwood sometimes, talked about the relationship that John Wall and A.J. DeBansa had. A.J. is someone that's looked up to John Wall. John Wall has been a mentor to A.J. DeBansa. And John even told A.J., hey, man, I think DP's got your number at this point. So this is the beginning of what's going to be a long, drawn-out saga. Because I think there's a strong, strong case for A.J. DeBansa. I think there's a super strong case for Darren Peterson. This is where it gets interesting if you're the Washington Wizards. This is where things kind of get unchy, so to speak. The Wizards have the number one overall pick. You know who just conveniently happens to have the number two overall pick? BYU. Not BYU. The Utah Jazz. It might as well be BYU that has the damn number two overall pick. But the Utah Jazz, they have the number two overall pick. Why is that relevant? What does that mean? DeBansa has had a super-duper close relationship with the Jazz front office, including GM Ryan Smith and CEO and former architect of the Boston Celtics, Danny Ainge. This according to YahooSports.com. After Mark Pope left BYU for Kentucky this past year, Ryan Smith and Danny Ainge became key figures in rebuilding BYU's basketball program, with a source saying, quote, the two are, quote, super passionate about BYU basketball. Well, what does that mean? That means that Danny Ainge and Ryan Smith opened up their checkbook last year and bought A.J. DeBansa for the BYU basketball program. You know what would be even better? You know what would be the cherry on top if you're Danny Ainge and Ryan Smith? How about we continue the pipeline and bring them to Utah? That's going to be a real conversation that's had over the next couple of months, because the Jazz have the number two pick, Wizards have the number one pick. No one knows who the Wizards prefer, you know, between Peterson and DeBansa, but everyone knows who Utah would take if they had the number one pick. This is where I want to open up the phone lines for you all to chime in at 310-840-4910. Two-parter for you. First and foremost, who should the Wizards draft with the number one overall pick? And then two, should the Wizards entertain a trade down from 1 to 2 with the Utah Jazz? 310-840-4910 is the number. Happy birthday, Oliver Populous, what I would say. 310-840-4910 is the number. You can tweet at me with that as well. It is at NELL_BTP. We heard from Jonathan Givony. We heard from John Wall. Our pal, Chris Miles, who's been a frequent guest of the program, was texting with him earlier this afternoon about A.J. DeBonsa versus Darren Peterson. Sent him the clip of Jonathan Givony. He responded back, yep. And I don't think it's particularly close. Now, that's where I push back on the pride of New York and say, whoa, whoa, whoa, whoa, whoa, whoa. Mr. Harlem himself, Mr. NBA TV himself, Chris Miles, pump your brakes. But Chris Miles, another dude that is announced and called the under 16 game, the under 17 game, the under 18 game. He has been traveling with FIBA doing the play-by-play for USA Basketball for years now because those games normally get aired on NBA TV. So those are three trusted, reputable sources that say they prefer Darren Peterson over A.J. DeBonsa. What about you? It is the People Show. 310-840-4910 is the number. If you're the Washington Wizards, fresh off of winning the draft lottery, what you going to do, DMV? Are you going to take Darren Peterson one, or are you going to take A.J. DeBonsa? And if the Jazz ring, ring, ring, ring, ring, ding, ding, if the Jazz come calling, D.C. family, do you answer? 310-840-4910 is the number. We'll take your calls on that. Plus, we'll get into the big lesson that Victor Wembanyama learned last night. Next.
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13: A better life with Dr. Sanjay Gupta.
14: Across the country right now, at this very moment, there are probably arguments taking place about who's doing more of the housework. the homework, the shuttling of kids from this activity to that. It's true. By and large, women do more of this than men. But doesn't have to be that way. And if you and your spouse can level that playing field, it's going to make both of you and your kids happier. Psychologist Yelena Kecmanovic says this might be how you get there. As hard as it might be at first, try to think of your partner like a teammate, not an adversary. Learn how to do some of the chores your partner does to get a better understanding of how much effort something takes. And finally, take the time to acknowledge what the other person is doing. And every now and then, even express your appreciation. That'll go a long way. I'm Dr. Sanjay Gupta, helping you live a better life.
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1: A lot more to get to as we continue to roll, taking you coast to coast. You're on West Memphis Sports Tonight. Youngest in charge, Linnell Willingham, manning the ship for you. You can hit us up on the talking text line, 310-840-4910. What you're on right now is this. The Washington Wizards won the NBA draft lottery yesterday. And for a franchise that has been in ruins for as long as the Wizards have, I thought they totally deserved what happened yesterday. Their process over the past couple of years, drafting and developing young talent, taking calculated risks on distressed assets like, you know, Trae Young and Anthony Davis, I thought they've handled themselves as an organization over the past 3 years with a lot of, you know, a lot of wit and a lot of, you know, shrewd moves, man. They've continued, you know, over the past couple of years to make moves between the margins while losing 60-plus games a year. That's the tough part. They've had to bottom out here, but they're now in a position where they should be able to compete coming up here during the 2026 season. They've got a difficult decision to make when it comes to the number one overall pick. Do you take Darren Peterson, the guard out of Kansas, or do you take A.J. DeBonsta, the star-studded freshman from BYU? And then the other part of it is this, the more tantalizing piece of this, in my opinion, is do you entertain a trade with the Utah Jazz? No one really knows who the Wizards prefer at number one overall. They've kept things very close to the vest over the past couple of years with this new regime that's in town. There aren't a bunch of leaks that come out of the building. No one knew that the Trae Young trade was on the horizon. No one knew that the Anthony Davis trade was on the horizon. Wham! It just happened. No one knows what Washington's going to do at 1-1 overall. If the two picks were swapped and Utah was picking one and Washington was picking two, everyone knows that the Jazz would take A.J. DeBonsta. Should Washington leverage that uncertainty into trading back with the Utah Jazz? 310-840-4910 is the number. It gets interesting to me because, look, think about it. If you're Washington, you have all of the leverage in this situation. You ask Ryan Smith and Danny Ainge, hey, how bad do you really want your guy, A.J. DeBonsta? Can you finesse draft capital away from the Jazz? Can you get a young piece away from the Jazz just to swap picks? And if you have Peterson rated as the higher graded guy anyway, what would it really matter? I think this conversation is going to grow legs as we move closer to the draft and as we get more information on both of these two dudes as prospects. We got their measurables, earlier today. And for Darren Peterson, I thought, man, this was for a dude that's had some question marks surrounding him because of the missed games, because of the, you know, the dehydration syndrome that he's dealing with. I don't know what else to call it. Dehydration syndrome, the cramping. He missed a bunch of games last year, and folks have, you know, raised an eyebrow up at it. Him going to the scouting combine in Chicago is probably the best thing that could happen to him. One, we get a real deal idea of the measurables, and then you get to get the skinny on exactly what happened. So I think you're going to start hearing, you know, leaks come out here over the next couple of days as the medicals become available to these teams. As I've said all along, I expect that it's going to be a big nothing burger in terms of how teams feel about the measurables and the medicals, rather, of Darren Peterson. And I think when teams become more comfortable with his medicals, I think the gap between those two as prospects, I think it shrinks even more. But in terms of on the scale today and with the tape measure, Darren Peterson showed up well for himself. 6'4.5" barefoot, so that means the 6'6" on-court height that we continue to talk about is very much real. Weighed in at just under 200 pounds. This is the thing that really got me saying, oh, he's got damn near a 6'10 wingspan. So you want to talk about the two-way ability that he has and his ability to lock in on the defensive end and guard the opposing team's best guard or wing, that 6'10 wingspan helps you do that. He's got an 8'7 standing reach. So the ability to contest shots, the ability to get your arms in passing lanes, it's all there for Darren Peterson. The big question for him, like I continue to reiterate, is going to be the measurables. As for DeBonsta, this was a really good day for him as well. We gave you the scoring numbers, 26 points per game on 51% shooting this past year at BYU. Led the nation in scoring as a freshman. Measured in barefoot at 6'8.5", meaning he's standing about 6'10" on floor. To be 6'10" and to be able to move like that, to be able to handle like that, to be able to have the footwork that he does, to be able to create and facilitate the way that he does, it's special. Weighed in at just under 220 pounds, 7'1" wingspan, 8'10" standing reach. AJ DeBonsta and Darren Peterson, two big fat winners here coming out of the scouting combine. We wait on the medicals, though. We wait on your calls as well at 310-840-4910. What should the Wizards do with the number one overall pick? Should they stick and pick? If they do stick and pick, do you prefer Darren Peterson or do you prefer DeBonsta? And then should they entertain the real possibility of swapping picks with the Utah Jazz moving back from number one overall to number two overall? 310-840-4910 is the number. Let's go to Steve in Atlanta wanting to chime in. Steve, welcome into Westwood One Sports Night, brother.
2: Hey, what's going on, man?
1: How you doing?
2: Doing pretty good. How about you?
1: I'm good, man. I'm good.
2: I actually kind of want to throw
1: through
2: a
1: roof, actually, Steve. I'm about to say, Steve, you know I'm a Wizards fan, so I'm through the roof right now. This is
2: You're
1: amazing.
2: Through the roof. So I got something for you as a Wizards fan, man. I'm going to throw a monkey wrench in there for you.
1: Uh-huh.
2: I think you guys should take Caleb Wilson, man.
1: Oh, no. Is this a Josh Graham plant? Were you sent by the candidate of Kakalaki?
2: Nah, man, nah. Actually, but like I said, I'm from Atlanta, so you know he's from Atlanta too, so that's kind of our connection.
1: Yeah, okay.
2: But here's my thing. So I think as far as Utah, right, like I know everybody thinks AJ is the best pick for Utah, but I was just thinking if they got Ace Bailey last year, aren't him and AJ kind of the same player? So I'm not really kind of
1: – I think in this league, Steve, you can never have too many skilled big wings. And you can slide those two next to each other at the two guard and the three guard and rock out.
2: Gotcha.
1: But here's the thing on Caleb Wilson. So real quick, and I'll let you continue because I think it's fascinating that you brought him up. I just wanted to give Josh a hard time. Draymond Green came out today and said that if he was the general manager of the Wizards, he'd take Caleb Wilson too. So I think it's very fascinating that he's starting to get some love. His defensive upside and the two-way upside that he has, I think is special. He weighed in a little bit light today, which I didn't love.
2: But here's the thing. Of course, you know, with the young guys, they can always put on pounds. Like, it may take a few years, but I think that can be, like I say, that's a small tweak. But, like, I just think, I'm assuming, like I say, that you guys are going to keep AD. But if you kind of plug him in with what's the young guy from Texas name? The guy from
1: Trey Johnson.
2: Yeah, Trey Johnson and Sar, and just Caleb kind of just. I think that would be a tough.
1: The big
2: roster.
1: Question for Caleb, and I haven't seen, I don't know what drills he participated in today, but I want to see how he participates in the moving 3-point shot, the standing 3-point shot. The big question with Caleb Wilson right now is his offensive game. We know he can finish around the rim, and he's a superb athlete, and I appreciate the call. The bigger question is, can he create off the bounce? Is he a guy that can stretch the floor for you? His defense is out of this world. Like, if you just look at – if you search Caleb Wilson highlights from this past year, it's him putting shots off the glass all season long. So, on that end of the floor, I think he's a special prospect. The question is, can you get him to develop offensively? 310-840-4910 is the number. Bill is in Massachusetts wanting to chime in. What's going on, Bill?
3: Hey, how you doing? You know,
1: good.
3: They got two guys, you know, as they picked up. You know, I was looking at Cameron Bruza. You know, he's a guy who can help spread it and pass the ball and, you know, dish it around.

0: All right.
1: Okay. I appreciate the call, brother. I mean, look, y'all call in. I appreciate the love. I'm going to tell it to you how a T.I. is. Anybody advocating for Cam Boozer to go number one overall, just say that you don't care about the Wizards. Just say that you want to see my franchise fail. That's all you had to say. Talk about Cam Boozer as the number one pick. Here's what I'll say, though, about Cam Boozer. After today's measurables at the scouting combine, he's got an extra feather in his cap compared to Caleb Wilson. Cam Boozer weighed in today at 253 pounds. Muscle. Man body. Our guy Jonathan Givony put out some comps of for Cam Boozer here. And I thought it was fascinating because when it comes to Boozer, the big question is, how is he going to translate to the next level? Some people, based off of the way he measured in today without shoes on, he's got the measurables of a small ball five in the NBA. 6'8 with no socks, 253, 7'1.5 wingspan, 9 foot standing reach. Al Horford at the combine measured in at 6'8 with no socks, 246, 7'1 standing reach, 7'1 wingspan, 8'11 standing reach. Derek Queen, last year, 6'9, no socks, 248, 7 foot wingspan, 9'1 standing reach. Julius Randle, 6'8, 250, 7 foot wingspan, 8'9 standing reach. So Cam Boozer, those are examples of small ball fives in today's NBA, guys that can stretch the floor and hold their own in terms of banging and bumping on the glass. Today's measurables for Cam Boozer was a major plus, especially, I'll be honest with you, standing next to him out in D.C., I didn't think he was 6'8". If he's 6'8", then I'm 6'3", damn it. And I'm changing my Facebook dating profile. I'm changing my Hinge profile. If Cameron Boozer is 6'8", no shoes, damn it, I got to be pushed to 6'3". But in reality, like, I'm interested in Cameron Boozer, man, especially if he's got to play the five, if that's what he's going to be in the NBA, I think he projects a lot better. I thought based off of his size, he would be forced to be a wing. I don't think he's got the first step quickness or the ball handling ability to consistently be able to live and win out there, on the perimeter. So we'll see ultimately what happens. NBA draft coming up in June. The Wizards holding the number one overall pick. The Hawks are a team that ultimately got screwed in the draft lottery. Eric wanting to chime in on the Hawks pick. E, what up, brother? How you doing?
2: Hey, how's it going, Linnell? First time caller. How's it going?
1: Going swell, brother. I appreciate you chiming in, man.
2: All righty. So, yes, I am a Hawks fan. No surprise there. I do want to give props, though, to your Wizards. Congratulations on this
1: Thank
2: season.
1: You.
2: It's not that bad. Like, Thanks. Quite frankly, you guys had some moves. Although, I'll give my little quick prediction on the Wizards, and then I'll give you my question that I want to give you because I'm perplexed as heck tonight. I see you guys trying to put a package deal for Trae Young and AD to go to Boston for Jaylen Brown. I really see that. And then you guys picking up, like, Peterson or point guard and just roll with it and see what happens. I just don't see AD and Trae staying in there. They're just poison pills, man. It's
1: that
2: so
1: is
2: toxic.
1: Fascinating. Now, financially,
2: I've known Trae for 8 years, not 8 years, but a good at least 5 years now. It's not fun when he's on your team, man. I'm sorry to say it. It's not fun.
1: When you say Trae Young, do you know whether he's like a Reposado or Blanco? Like, do you know him that well? Or do you just know him as a basketball?
2: No. I'm a hardcore Hawks fan. I have never met him personally, but look, he's a ball hawk, and yeah, he has good assists, fine, but not in clutch situations.
1: I think the Wizards are going to need him to be a traditional point guard if it's going to work here. I appreciate the call, brother. Up against the clock.
2: It's not going
1: to
2: happen.
1: That's fascinating, Denton. Could you imagine? So financially, there's no chance in hell that it would work.
3: That trade is an objectively awful trade.

0: say Derek White's contract becomes a part of it to make the numbers work. Jaylen Brown for AD and Trae Young, I just don't know.
1: That's
0: makes no sense for Boston still.
1: Not a good trade.
0: Not a good trade at all. I got intrigued as a Wizards fan for a hot second just for the idea of potentially fleecing the Boston Celtics. We'll keep you up to speed. Oh, it actually pains me to say this. We'll keep you up to speed on Lakers and Thunder as we roll throughout the midnight hour here on the East Coast. Fresh installment of Westwood One Sports Night with the youngest in Charles and Owe again. When we come back, Victor Wembanyama ejected yesterday. You won't believe what his coach had to say about the ejection. That's next.
2: Thursday night, it's a Westwood One special presentation. 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What's your team's toughest stretch, and where are the wins? 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
20: You ever wonder why the same cold virus makes some people so sick and others not sick at all? Well, according to an interesting new study out of Yale School of Medicine, one key factor is how quickly the cells in their noses, called nasal cells, respond to the virus and contain it. It's called the interferon response, and it can vary for different people. Now, when that response gets inhibited, it can trigger a different reaction, which leads to excessive mucus production and inflammation. In other words, a cold that is a lot more miserable. Of course, there are other factors at play: your genetics, any underlying conditions, immunity from vaccinations or previous infections. If you are trying really hard not to get sick, high-quality masks, they can be very effective. Also, good old-fashioned hand washing. And remember not to touch your face. I'm Dr. Sanjay Gupta, helping you live a better life.

0: night. Here's Linnell Willingham.
1: What up, good folks? Westwood One Sports Night continues as we take you coast to coast, bringing you the latest and greatest in the world of sports. Ring the alarm, folks. Ring the alarm. There is a pulse in Los Angeles. Don't look now, but as we get ready for the final frame, the old Los Angeles Lakers, after outscoring the Thunder 39-31 in the third quarter, they hold a four-point lead as we enter the fourth quarter. Austin Reeves, the high man, with 22 points. But the story, if I'm being frank, I called the Lakers' 1-2 punch at center the worst in the NBA. And if I was like 6'7", 6'8", I could probably go steal some good minutes for the Lakers. Jackson Hayes and DeAndre Ayton have been awful all season long. But tonight, Jackson Hayes, the 7-foot light-skinned man, the cosplay is an NBA center. He has decided to show up and play basketball. He's got 16 points off of the bench, altering shots at the rim. He's got 3 offensive rebounds, so getting it done in more than one way. Hopefully, if you're a Lakers fan, hopefully he can continue that and help the Lakers close this one out. SGA having his best game of the series, 26 points on 9 of 18 shooting. He's got 7 helpers with just 2 turnovers. The Lakers, I say it all the time, you can't fake desperation in pro sports. The Lakers are clearly the more desperate team tonight, and they're showing it right now as they continue to ratchet up the effort going in to the fourth quarter. Jason is in Illinois wanting to check in. Jason, what's going on, brother?
2: What's up? What's going on, man?
1: How are you?
2: No, I was just with what you were talking about with the Lakers.
1: Yeah.
2: With what you were talking about there, Lakers don't even deserve to be in this series with OKC. If Houston wouldn't have made that trade and got fleeced out with Kevin Durant ruined Houston's any chance of their dynasty. Lakers should not be here. That's why they're getting almost. That's why they're going to get swept. Where SGA's having the worst series probably of his career, and they're about to get swept.
1: You're not totally wrong. He turned it on tonight, though. SGA playing his face off. Are you a Rockets
2: one
1: fan?
2: Game. He's got 26 tonight, but he's been playing awful, and they're still 3-0.
1: He has. Are you a Rockets fan?
2: Oh no, I'm not a Rockets fan. I'm a Celtics fan.
1: Ah, that's tough. Well, your team, obviously.
2: Yeah, that's tough.
1: Going through a transition period at the moment. Real quick, before we let you run, what did you think of the trade that the last caller proposed? Did you hear that?
2: I don't know what he was on. There's no way. There's no way for that to even happen with the salary cap.
1: The contracts wouldn't work, yeah.
2: Yeah, and the fact that AD and Trae Young's age, nah.
1: Yeah. Well, look, Trae Young's only 28 years old. I don't want people to, like, misconstrue that. He's not that old.
2: Right, but, like, you know.
1: And AD's only 32.
2: Right, but JB is, how old is JB?
1: 29, 28, so yeah.
2: 28, and how old is Derek White?
1: For sure. Your point is well taken. I
2: 31.
1: I totally get it, trust me. As a Wizards fan, I wouldn't have had a problem with it, but clearly you understand.
2: Yeah, exactly. JB and...
1: I appreciate the call as always, brother. 310-840-4910. Let's get into this. First and foremost, real quick, like, we're going to talk about the Lakers a lot more coming up on tomorrow night's show, but damn, it's almost like we got to rip up the rundown and get into them tonight. Impressed by this performance. I am. No matter what happens in this series, though, and we know the Lakers are going to get sent packing at some point. This is probably so immature of me. How can Anthony Edwards play through his injury, but Luka can't play through his? Anthony Edwards looked like he was about to break his leg. Looked like he was about to Kevin Ware himself. Looked like he almost tore his ACL. Yet he's able to play. Luka's not. I told you I was going to be immature. As I snap my finger, the immaturity goes away. Back to your regularly scheduled programming. That's just me being petty. But in reality, like when you talk about the future of the LA Lakers, rough, people. Rough. You got to make a decision. got to make a decision, excuse me, on Austin Reaves. He's got a $14 million player option that more times than not he's going to opt out of and then go get overpaid by somebody in free agency. If you're Rob Pelinka and company, if you've got a pulse, if you got a brain, do not pay Austin Reaves big-time money. You can't. LeBron's an unrestricted free agent for the first time in a long time. I think he's going to continue to play. I'm curious to see where he ultimately lands up or and lands and winds up. And then there's Luka. If you're a Laker fan out there, how do you have any confidence in this organization being able to put a winning championship team around Luka Doncic, who is a star under 27 that's in the heap of his prime and is arguably a top five player in the sport? What are you going to be next year? How do you improve your roster next year? Who's going to want to come to the Lakers to play with Luka? You may not have a problem or an issue getting guys to come, but what guys are you going to get to come? And in today's day and age in the NBA, y'all know it just as well as I do, the days of building your team through free agency, the days of retooling your roster through free agency are over. Teams just simply don't do that anymore. It's either draft or trade. And the Lakers have nothing that anybody else would want outside of Luka Doncic. Lakers always have a star. It's what they're known for. It's La La Land, City of Stars. If they don't begin to draft and develop better, you're going to see history repeat itself, and they're going to go back into the abyss that they were in before LeBron James came to save them. Nobody wants to talk about it. If it wasn't for LeBron James, the Lakers would be the bottom feeders of the Western Conference. Argue with somebody you love. Hopefully that's me. If it wasn't for LeBron, the Lakers would be the bottom feeders of the Western Conference. And now that he's about to depart, it seems like once again, slowly but surely, they're going to end up in that exact same spot. For years, right, we've been on Giannis watch. This offseason starts the clock for Luka watch. I don't think the Lakers are going to, one, be able to put a championship team around him, and then, two, I don't think they're going to be able to retain him. Tough reality. If you are a fan of the Los Angeles Lakers. But you got to live in the moment, right? Lakers doing everything they can to keep themselves alive and to keep their season alive as their season is currently on ice. And that ice is on the kitchen counter next to a burning pan. They're up 89-84 with about 8:37 left to go in regulation. We'll see if they can hold on. If they can't, it may just be LeBron James. It may just be his final game as a member of the Los Angeles Lakers. And that, as a man that's been accused of being a bronsexual, that is interesting. 310-840-4910. We talked about the Wizards winning the NBA draft lottery. That was special. When we come back, I want to get into the top six draft prospects in the 2026 NBA draft with a fresh installment of Nell's Super Six Pack. I'll give you my top six NBA draft prospects. Plus, we'll finally get into the ejection and the elbow heard around the world. The big fella, Victor Wembanyama, was sick of it yesterday, and he let his emotions get the best of him. The explanation by his head coach, Mitch Johnson, could make a grown man cry. That and a whole lot more comes your way next here on Westwood One Sports Night. 310-840-4910 is how you reach me if you want to keep the conversation rolling. On social media, it is a very easy thing to do. 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It is at NELL_BTP.
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0: going to get real physical on the program coming up in exactly 1 hour. Thekla going to join the program, the AEW Women's World Champ. She's going to sit down with myself and the super producer, Denton Day, talking about her upcoming match in which she's going to put that belt on the line. First time getting the chance to interview a pro wrestler, so I'm super duper geeked up and excited for that. I'm also excited that the Lakers may be having their season extended by just a game. They are deadlocked right now with the Oklahoma City Thunder, 92 apiece with 6:34 left to go in regulation. SGA starting to, you know, heat up even more here. He's got 28 on 50% shooting. AJ Mitchell, brother, the pride of Santa Barbara, second round pick of the New York Knicks. Here over the past couple games, it's been his coming out party. Here in this series, it's really been his coming out party. 18 in game one, 20 in game two. He's got 24 tonight to go along with three steals and 10 assists. So shout out to AJ Mitchell getting it done, filling in for Jalen Williams. He has been awesome. But outside of that, man, really hasn't been much, you know, going right for OKC offensively. SGA's got 28. AJ Mitchell's got 20. And then Jarrett McCain, painted fingernails and all, 13 points off the bench, including lacing three from downtown. So we'll keep you up to speed on the conclusion of Thunder and Lakers as we roll throughout the program. As I mentioned, AEW Women's World Champ Thekla going to join us coming up at 2 a.m. Eastern time. Uh-oh. I'm always down to take a trip to the Charm City. Our good brother Corey in Baltimore wanting to chime in. Corey, what's going on, brother?
1: Man, salute, brother. Salute, man.
0: Salute to you.
1: I like listening to you in the morning, man. Sometimes you got topics, man, that makes my antenna rise, man. But this goddamn Lakers stuff, man, this Luka Doncic, man. Never been a fan of that guy, man. Like, I don't know what they was thinking about trading for him other than trying to bring some offense there. The guy doesn't play defense. But as putting a team around him, they got to find a new general manager. Rob Pelinka is trash, bro.
0: He's horrible, Corey. He's horrible, man.
1: Trash, man. They've been on a downfall ever since my man Magic Johnson stepped down, man. That was the worst thing that woman could have let that man do. Away from basketball for him, man. If I'm not mistaken, correct me if I'm wrong, isn't that the roster that Magic put together when they won that in the bubble?
0: In the bubble. That had Magic's fingerprints all over it. Yep.
1: Man, I'm
0: Here's
1: telling
0: the
1: you,
0: thing,
1: man.
0: Corey, that's been horrible. They do not draft and develop talent. Look at their draft picks over the past decade, 15 years.
1: Corey,
0: people get mad at it, brother. People get mad at it. If it wasn't for LeBron James coming to town, where the hell would the Lakers be right now?
1: You just said it already, man. They'd be at the bottom. They'd be bottom feeders, bro. You know what I'm saying? They most definitely. Crazy. But the last team that's working the draft, man, they need to take a bite out of OKC, man. Every year, man, they do something in the draft. I'm just curious of who they gonna let go this year to make room for the draft pick that they got this year. You know what I'm saying?
0: So they've got the number 12 overall pick, and something tells me they're gonna end up with one of the two stars from Michigan, whether it's Addie Mara or Yaxel Lendenborg. I appreciate the call as always, Corey. It's going to be fascinating to see what happens with OKC. They shouldn't be allowed to have the 12th pick, bro. Like, somebody should just literally take it from them and say, you know what, Slim, you can't have it this time around. Look at the crazy part about what OKC is doing right now. First of all, they're 8-0, or 7-0, rather, throughout this postseason. Right? They're playing without their second best player. They're playing without their set. Jalen Williams hasn't played a minute in this postseason. Yet OKC looks as dominant as ever. I'm normally not a fan of teams that just consistently win all the damn time. Everybody's in their honeymoon phase right now with OKC. It's cute. It's fun. We support it. Oh, first tanking team to ever really have it pay off. Yay. Give it two more seasons. Let them win another championship this year. They're going to start to become you know, the from the heroes of the NBA to the most hated of the NBA. I'm telling you, it's only a matter of time. 310-840-4910 is the number. Uh-oh, this is always great. Let's go back to Detroit. Pistons have had it rough over the past 72 hours. Justin calling from Detroit. What's going on, pal?
2: How you doing?
0: Doing good, man. How you doing?
2: Man, I'm doing good. I'm doing good. First time calling.
0: Appreciate you chiming in, man.
2: Man, I'm driving back from the Pistons and Cleveland game. Wasn't so good, man. Cade was being lazy. All these turnovers, these foul calls that aren't fouls. Pissed off, man. How are you feeling?
0: Dog, we opened up the show talking about Pistons and Cavs. I said after Detroit went up 2-0, I said the damn series was over. Clearly, I was wrong. What you've seen out of Donovan Mitchell and James Harden the past 2 games, that's really been the big issue. And I've been calling out Jalen Duren since the beginning of the postseason. I appreciate the call. I've been calling out Jalen Duren since the beginning of the postseason. Clearly, he is the guy that's not holding up his end of the bargain. And look, I know Coach Bickerstaff, every chance he gets, he gives, you know, Tobias Harris credit, right? Tobias is turned back the clock. Tobias doing what Tobias got to do. Tobias has 16 points on 17 shots tonight, guys. That's not going to cut it. No matter how you slice it, it's not going to cut it. I don't know what's up with Detroit, man. They're in a world of hurt. This series, all of a sudden, I think, is now controlled by the Cleveland Cavaliers. We'll see if Cleveland can take their hot shooting on the road, something they've struggled to do all postseason long. Steve is in California wanting to chime in. Steve, what's going on, brother, man? Welcome into Westwood One Sports Night.
3: Hey, what's poppin', Linnell? You're the GOAT, man. I love listening to you at night.
0: Appreciate you chiming in.
3: What's up with the bro that said you raised his antenna? That was a major pause.
0: who was talking about antennas being raised up? Look, anything that you got to pause, brother, it goes right over my head.
3: Maybe in Baltimore. That was your song.
0: Oh, you can't talk about my OG Corey now. Corey a thoroughbred, man. Corey sounded like he got his Timbos laced up or his Nike boots. One of the two. Corey's blue collar, man.
3: Yeah, he's one of them. You can tell with the accent. He's a Baltimore guy. But hey,
0: Linnell,
3: am I going to be in misery? Am I going to be a miserable fan for the rest of my life regarding NBA because I'm a Sacramento Kings fan and we're drafting at 7 because we decided to win, like, 10 games at the end of the season?
0: Kings are cooked, brother. I'll be real with you. And this is why this show is a special place. Everybody can come in and wear it on their sleeves. Yes, you're going to be a depressed sports fan for the rest of your life. I don't know a sports organization out there that has a worse outlook long-term than the Kings. What do the Kings have to be happy? Keegan Murray? What is it? Keegan Murray supposed to be the guy that we're all geeked up and excited about?
3: Yeah, I mean, Keegan's a solid role player, and they're talking about getting rid of Domantas Sabonis. We've got, you know.
0: Well, what are you going to win with Sabonis, brother? Here's my thing on Sabonis. If you can't stretch the floor in today's day and age, bro, man, what good are you?
3: We're trash, bro. I'm just going to be, you know, every year. It's awful, man. It's just a dark cloud over that city.
0: What made you like Sacramento? When you was born in Sactown? Why not Golden State, the Lakers, the Clippers? Why Sacramento?
3: Man, I hate the Warriors. I was born in Sacramento, and I'm a loyal, diehard Kings fan. I went to Kings Lakers when it was Shaq and Kobe versus Chris Webber and Vlade and Biddy. So I'm a loyal, you know, thorough, loyal Sacramento Kings fan, and I'm gonna ride or die with them. But it's not good right now.
0: Let me give you a reason to be optimistic, man. I could relate to your pain as a Kings fan. I'm a Commanders fan, brother. Before Jaden Daniels got to town, we wore it on our sleeve for years. And I never thought I'd see the day where we turned it around. All it takes is one dude, man, to change the outlook of a franchise. You know that. So keep your fingers crossed. Maybe somebody good falls to Sacramento. I appreciate you chiming in, as always, my friend. 310-840-4910. I actually feel bad for that guy. Like, did you hear the pain and despair in his voice? I couldn't imagine. I was going to say, I could never relate to being a Kings fan, as I'm a Wizards fan and a Commanders fan. I'm acting different, man. I've been out to projects for a hot second. Already cutting up and acting different. 310-840-4910. Denton, how are you feeling, man? We haven't checked in with the super producer yet.
4: Well, I better say, you better get some jewelry.
0: You're getting
4: feeling
0: good.
4: Yeah, you're feeling all right. I mean, shout out to the Kings fan. Light the beam. They still do that? They let that one go.
0: That's a soft spot there. Speaking of jewelry, I don't know if you're familiar, Denton Day, the video that's going viral about AJ DeBonta, the Gunna song.
4: I thought you were going to talk about Dylan Brooks being at this OKC Los Angeles game with every chain on in the world. He got the grills. He got multiple chains. He got the diamonds on the ears.
0: It's a fire look for Dylan Brooks. I want to know what he's got on his wrist. There is this watch out there. AJ DeBonta, as he's reciting the Gunna song, it says, "I got the AP, cost $200K.
4: You can listen to Gunna at BYU.
0: Rainbow, yeah, exactly. Audemars Piguet is what AP stands for. It's a very, very expensive watch. They're doing this collab with this brand called Swatch. And guess what, guys? AP watches, Audemars Piguet watches that are usually priced at like $200K, $300. $300 for the bust down AP. You know how many people are going to be walking around, especially here in the DMV, where people make horrible decisions when it comes to money and fashion? I once had a roommate in college. Can I just tell you how crazy things got in college? This is how we're talking about college. I don't know. It's talking about making bad financial decisions. In college, man, the thing that everybody wanted to do, everybody wanted to throw five to get Domino's, right? That was the big thing. We used to have the $5.99 deal. You throw five, you get yourself a personal pizza. I never let the Domino's order be placed on my phone because I wasn't covering all the extra money because these bastards thought that they could pay $5 for a $5.99 pizza. My ass. One thing that happened one time was brother threw five on the pizza. I get a knock on my door before my 8 a.m., which I had on Tuesdays in college. And he goes, "Bro, can I use your toothpaste?" What?
4: No.
0: Can you what? You mean to tell me your priorities, yo greedy ass, your priorities are that jacked up that instead of going to the local Chambers General Store, founded in 1890, instead of going down to that store and getting you some toothpaste, you decided you wanted to throw five on a pineapple and ham pizza? Do better. What was the relevancy of that? I'm going to buy AP, whether I can afford it or not.
4: But say, I mean, if this dude AJ DeBonta is listening to Gunna, you think he wants to go hang out in Salt Lake City? Crumble Cookie doesn't have that much money.
0: Look, you know how, Denton, let's not act like we're oblivious. AJ DeBonta, when you're a man of his caliber, and I may or may not be speaking from experience, when you have the future of AJ DeBonta, and it's written in stone that you're going to be one of them ones, I'm sure the blondes of Utah have been dropping at this kid's feet since he was a sophomore. If you don't think he had him some at-home play when he went on to campus at BYU, you tripping. I think it's going to be
4: BYU.
0: Huh?
4: You get kicked out of campus for that kind of playing at BYU. You can play basketball. You just can't do it.
0: Well, yeah. Look, who's to say – who's to say he had her on campus? Who's to say he couldn't leave campus? You think the curfew applied to DeBonta?
4: I mean, it may or may not have applied to a former quarterback there.
0: I'm about to say, if Zach Wilson, wasn't Zach Wilson banging moms?
4: He was a Cougar hunter. That is true. We do know that about Zach Wilson.
0: You can't, BYU home of the Cougars, if I'm not mistaken. He wasn't hunting them type of Cougars.
4: No, he was hunting the older women. Kind of
0: he was trying to get his tuition paid for. Pick up what I'm putting down. He was trying to get put on somebody's insurance. Huh? Can't say I blame him. Can't say I blame him. Let's check back in to La La Land. Wow. We got a game that's coming down to the wire here. 111, 110, 32.8 seconds left to go. In regulation, This is bound to get interesting here down the stretch. The Lakers just called a timeout. Chet Holmgren just dunked the basketball. It was assisted by Isaiah Hartenstein. Timeout called by J.J. Redick. What do you expect to see here, D-Day?
4: Chet Holmgren looks like the third brother of Beavis and Butthead. I know those two aren't brothers, but just for the sake of the comparison, he looks like the third version of them. The fourth quarter's been excellent, though. I mean, you want to talk about a great quarter from a shot-making perspective? This is the one game where Shai Gilgeous-Alexander has been playing like SGA, right? Yeah. Like, the Lakers have done a really decent job in games 1-3 holding him in check. He's made some really, really big shots in this fourth quarter. The Lakers should, though, Linnell, be up by four.
0: They're shooting 54%.
4: They've had a lot of blown opportunities and possessions in the last 4 minutes. Just giving the ball away, smoking layups on a fast break. I mean, simple, basic things. They should be up by at least four, and here they are with about 32 seconds down one.
0: I think if you're the Lakers or a fan of the Lakers, you got to look at it with the glass half full perspective, right? Your ability to be able to withstand a 33-point outing from SGA, I think, says a lot. You mentioned the defense that they've played on SGA. It's no different tonight. Tonight you're seeing the same coverages. They're blitzing him in the double team. They're forcing it out of his hands. I thought his decision-making tonight was a hell of a lot better.
4: He's aggressive. He's saying, hey, man, you guys are going to throw all these different looks at me. I've kind of seen them already. I don't care. I'm still going to attack. By the way, this Jared McCain kid, they swindled Philadelphia.
0: Totally fleeced him.
4: All because this dude did some TikTok dances. Are you serious? Shooting the lights out. He made a couple big shots in the fourth quarter.
0: Totally fleeced him. We'll keep you up to speed on Lakers and Thunder as we roll throughout this 1 a.m. hour. 12.2 left to go in regulation. Possession currently stands with the Oklahoma City Thunder. We'll give you the finale of Thunder and Lakers coming up. Will the Lakers be sent packing? We'll let you know next. Plus, we'll bring you a fresh installment of No Super Six Pack, my top six NBA draft prospects as we get geared up for the 2026 NBA draft. That is next.
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18: 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I'm Dr. Sanjay Gupta, helping you live a better life.
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0: Westwood One Sports Night. This Lakers game is officially over. 115-110 is how the Lakers get sent packing. OKC continues to be undefeated here throughout the NBA postseason. A vintage Shai Gilgeous-Alexander performance. Uber efficient, putting together his best game by far of this Western Conference semis. 35 points on 11-22 shooting. 12 of 15 from the charity stripe. He had 8 helpers as well. The turnovers down in this one is he only had 3. As you saw him, as he's famously said, you know, once I get the test and study the test, I then get the answers to the test. Seems like here in game 4, SGA for damn sure had the answers to the test, as the Lakers really had no answer and no ability to stop him, man. They went with the same defensive coverage you've seen in the first couple of games. Blitz Shai, forced the basketball out of his hands. It's where you saw A.J. Mitchell be able to capitalize and be that secondary creator and secondary ball handler for him, or for that group, rather. He was special again tonight, scoring 20-plus points, getting his teammates involved. We know that the Thunder are advancing. They'll be in the Western Conference Finals. They'll await the winner of T-Wolves and Spurs. The question is now, if you're the Lakers, what is next? Did we just witness the final game of the LeBron James era in L.A.? Did we just witness the final game of LeBron in Hollywood? I think we have. I think we have, and here's why. If you're the Los Angeles Lakers, I've kind of been hitting at it here over the course of the past half hour or so. Your team can look entirely different in about a month or two from now. Free agency starts in early July, and at that point, all is fair in love and war. LeBron is an unrestricted free agent. Why on earth would he be inclined to come back to Los Angeles after they relegated him to being the third option for Austin Reeves? He got relegated for Hillbilly Kobe, damn it. How did that turn out? how did that turn out for Austin Reeves and the Lakers tonight? Final shot of the game drawn up for none other than Austin Reeves. Fell short. J.J. Redick, you've made a lot of smart decisions during this series. Your defensive coverage on SGA, brilliant. Your rotations, I thought, have been brilliant. Getting Rui involved, brilliant. Not having LeGoat James take the final shot? Ah! Can't win with it. Can't coach with it. I just can't do it. Have we seen LeBron play his final game as a member of the Lakers? 310-840-4910. I think we have. I think we have. The question now is, where do we go next if you're LeBron James? The question now is, where do you go next? This offseason is going to be fascinating. The NBA draft lottery is going to make this offseason very, very fascinating. Because if you're LeBron, you've come out and said, yeah, I don't want a farewell tour. But we know that he wants to continue to play. We think he wants to continue to play. The other piece is, we could just see LeBron ultimately retire and hang it up after tonight. But that's the reality facing the Los Angeles Lakers organization right now. You have no clue what LeBron James wants to accomplish, what LeBron James wants to do next. Here's the thing, right? If you're LeBron, would it make sense, and maybe I'm reaching with this, who knows? Would it make sense for LeBron to take his talents across the hall and go to the Clippers? Could that be something that we see happen coming up this offseason? We're going to talk about the Clippers and what they could possibly do with their 5th overall pick coming up here. But I just don't see a scenario. It doesn't make sense. It certainly feels like we've reached the end of the road when it comes to LeBron in L.A. And I think the trade last year, shipping out AD for Luka, kind of was the writing on the wall in terms of what was next for LeBron.
1: Do you pay any attention to Jerseygate?
0: When you say Jerseygate, you mean swapping or numbers, period?
1: No, if you look at the history of LeBron, it really started the first time he left Cleveland. There's the iconic shot of him walking in the hallway, taking the jersey off after they lost to the Celtics. And we're like, uh-oh, he might be... He took that off with a little bit of a flair there. He might be leaving. And if my memory serves correct, when he left Miami, walking down the hallway, he takes the jersey off in the hallway, leaves Miami. LeBron James did not take his jersey off in the hallway tonight. So I don't know, maybe that's his... It's like Groundhog Day. If he sees his shadow... You get winner. If he keeps his jersey on, he might be staying.
0: Jerseygate. I don't know, man. I hate all of the banter surrounding LeBron. The negative banter is what I would say. I hate people criticizing him for joining Miami. I hate people calling him a homie hopper, a team hopper. I hate it. In this scenario, I think everyone out there, if he does choose to leave LA, I think this would have to be the decision that is, you know, of all his decisions, the decision to leave LA should be universally understood. Everybody should understand why he would want to get out of LA. What's there for him in LA? What's there for him in LA? This is where the rest of the postseason becomes fascinating. Does he join the Boston Celtics? Does he go from Los Angeles to Boston? Anything's on the table for LeBron right now because he's an unrestricted free agent. Is a return to Miami something that happens? If they're able to get Giannis Antetokounmpo, does he decide to go back to South Beach? If the Cavaliers somehow, some way, are unable to get over the hump here in this series, Does he go back to Cleveland? The possibilities are limitless. The other piece of it is this. We're talking about potential destinations for LeBron. We're talking about places we want to see him play next. Is he going to play next year at all? 310-840-4910 is the number. Is he going to play at all next year? Is this the final game? Was this the final game of LeBron James' career? 310-840-4910. I for damn sure don't think it's his final game. I know it's a possibility. I know it's something that could happen. I know he's going to take some time to decide. We're going to have post-game audio for you coming up here momentarily because we know he's going to speak to the pool of reporters and he's going to, you know, inevitably be asked, hey, Bron, is this it for you? I know he's not going to give us an answer tonight. I can tell you, I'm enough of a Bron sexual to know that LeBron's going to tell you, yeah, want some more time to think this over with Savannah. I want to talk to Bronny. I want to talk to Bryce. I want to talk to Zuri. I want to talk to my family. I want to talk to my mom and make a decision that's best for me and my family. That's what you're going to hear from LeBron tonight. We've been here before, though, with LeBron. This has kind of been the saga of the past several years with him. But this time it's different because for the first time in a long time, guys, LeBron's got all the power. LeBron is in total control of what happens next. Whether that's retiring, whether that's returning to the Lakers, or whether that's going and playing for another organization. Everything is a possibility right now for LeBron James. Everything to me is on the cutting room floor right now with LeBron. The question is, what decision is he ultimately going to make? 310-840-4910. I'll draw my line in the sand before we get to the calls here. I don't think he's going to retire, first and foremost. I do not see him retiring. I don't see him returning to Los Angeles either. Where does he play next? I'll give you three teams. I think Golden State is a very, very realistic possibility.

0: to free agent. Let's go to Barry in Dayton wanting to check in. Barry, what's going on, brother? Welcome in to Westwood One Sports Night.
1: Thank you. I've been following you since your since the beginning of your broadcast on here. You know, at first I thought you were a little brash, and then one night you stated your age was, I believe, 26, right?
0: 28,
1: okay. And then I thought, well, he's a pretty intelligent young man for that age, doing what he's doing. So,
0: thank you, my friend.
1: The more I listen to you, you're nailing it. You got a long career in this, son. So let me get on about LeBron now. I live in Ohio, and you know, LeBron's from Akron, and look, Ohioans love LeBron, and LeBron loves Ohio. Northern Ohio, actually all of Ohio, but Northern Ohio, he's like, you know what he's like. So the Cavaliers, can you imagine a front line with Alan Mobley and LeBron, and then, you know, you can maybe drop Harden's contract to help with the cap, and you can bring in somebody to play along Mitchell. But as you said, I never thought about that. What you were talking about, Golden State with Curry,
0: Jimmy Butler, Porzingis, Al Horford. That could be a very interesting group if he chooses to ultimately go there.
1: I think they would be a favorite, one of the favorites out west.
0: I'll be honest, Barry, I know you're from Dayton and you're trying to rep it for Ohio. The Cavs are the team that I think he's least likely to go to. Of the three teams that I just listed, not to burst your bubble here or anything, pal. Mm-hmm. I think the Cavs are the least likely team. I appreciate the call, though, man. 310-840-4910. I'm fascinated by it all. Can I be honest? I get nervous whenever this happens, and I get annoyed as well because this is going to be the A-block topic on pretty much every sports talk show tomorrow. What is next for LeBron James? And I think no matter what LeBron chooses to do, as I said last week when this series first got underway out in OKC, there is nothing LeBron can do here at this juncture of his career that would impact his legacy negatively. No matter where he chooses to go, no matter how this plays out, hell, even if he decides to call it a career tonight, there's nothing he can do at this juncture of his career that should negatively impact his legacy, a legacy in which I think is, you know, got him to be the greatest basketball player of all time. And I'll take it a step further, the longevity, the impact on community, the role model that he is, arguably the greatest athlete of all time. 310-840-4910 is the number here on Westwood One Sports Night. Let's go to James out in San Diego wanting to check in. James, good evening to you, brother. What you got for us, man?
2: Good evening. Just speaking on what I heard, I don't buy that he would ever go to the Clippers. I think LeBron's a showman. Rightfully so, he's one of, if not the greatest. But I think that him going to the Clippers, out of everyone, the little brother in Los Angeles would be underwhelming. What do they have there? But
0: wouldn't it be a way to stick it to the Lakers? Wouldn't it be a way to pot him down for me real quick, Oliver? Let me make the case here. And I appreciate the call. Let me make the case for the Los Angeles Clippers. First and foremost, the relationship that LeBron James and Ty Lue have is uber strong. So that, to me, is a big part of why I could see that happening. And I don't think LeBron is very happy with Rob Pelinka and the powers that be in Los Angeles with the Lakers. They totally blindsided him in Clutch Sports with the decision to move Anthony Davis in the middle of the night for Luka Doncic. I think LeBron, that was the Lakers taking back control of their organization. And I don't think that decision made LeBron very happy. So how could LeBron stick it to the Lakers? What better way could you stick it to LA by going across the hall and giving your services to the team that you share a building with.

0: or used to rather share a building with. Wouldn't that be a damn good way to stick it to the Los Angeles Lakers? And look, I look at Cleveland as a long shot. Hell, I even think that situation in L.A. with the Clippers may be a long shot. I think the most likely scenario is Golden State. We have heard rumblings each of the past two trade deadlines about those two organizations being on the phone with one another to try and work out a LeBron deal. They've had the talks already. Question is, are they going to follow through? Where does LeBron James play next? And was tonight the final game of his illustrious career? Your call's next.
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11: The risk of stroke goes up for all of us as we age, but for women, the risk really amplifies after menopause. In fact, 1 in 5 women in the United States between the ages of 55 and 75 will have a stroke. But according to a new study carried out by researchers in California, adhering to the Mediterranean diet can significantly lower that risk. One expert said, "We continue to see study after study showing that a predominantly plant-based diet improves all sorts of different outcomes. Now, with this diet in particular, you've seen it lower the risk of certain types of cancer, diabetes, depression, dementia, even gum disease." Now, as a reminder, the Mediterranean diet prioritizes eating vegetables, fruits, beans, olive oil, nuts and fish, and limiting meat and dairy. I'm Dr. Sanjay Gupta, helping you live a better life.
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0: Are my eyes red? Am I teary-eyed? I'm getting emotional here as I think about the possibility that we just watched the final game of LeBron James' career. Lakers fall at the hands of the Oklahoma City Thunder, officially being swept. Season's now over for LeBron and the Lakers. And the question is now, what do they do next? 115-110 was the final. They could not survive the best performance from SGA of this entire series. 35 points, 8 assists, getting to his spots, whatever he wanted to, rising over defenders, knocking down jumpers. Defense was excellent. Thought he handled the pressure and the double team much better tonight. Didn't let him get sped up. It was a masterclass performance tonight from SGA, and it really looked like a guy that was, you know, deserving of winning the league MVP. The headline, though, coming out of this one is, what is next for LeBron James and the Lakers? Austin Reeves has got a $14 million player option. He's more than likely going to opt out of that in favor of a big deal coming up here this offseason. And then LeBron James, for the first time in a long time, a unrestricted free agent. Going to have all the power to do whatever he wants, whether that's stay in Los Angeles, retire, or take his talent somewhere else. The ball officially in the King's court. Big question is, what is he going to do with it? What do you think he's going to do with it? 310-840-4910. Has LeBron James played his final game as a member of the Los Angeles Lakers? Or do you think LeBron James is just going to retire as a whole? 310-840-4910. I can't think of an NBA without LeBron. And my OGs out there, you can probably relate to this, even though Jordan tugged on y'all heartstrings like y'all were a bunch of pansies, retiring, unretiring. How did it feel? How did it feel when Michael Jordan finally decided to hang it up? I genuinely cannot see an NBA world where LeBron James isn't playing basketball. I can't see an NBA world where LeBron is no longer a part of the thing, man. Yeah, I know how I feel about the King. Not only do I think he's the greatest basketball player of all time, when you take into consideration the longevity, when you take into consideration his accomplishments off the floor and the type of man, husband, father that he is, I think there's an argument to be made that he's the greatest athlete of all time. Will we see LeBron James don a NBA uniform ever again? 310-840-4910. And if you do think he's going to play again, where do you think he plays next? Let's keep it out in California. Let's not do that, actually. Let's go to Boston, where Tim is chiming in. Tim, is LeBron coming to the Celtics?
1: He is coming to the Celtics to complete the rotation.
0: There we go.
1: He's going to finish with where Russell played and these guys. And he has, put it this way, Golden State has got Al Horford, and they got Porzingis. And they got an old Curry, and they're just decrepit. Even if they get one player, they got, you know, we get protection for them. We get a good team. We just didn't pay attention to the ball this year. They just took things for granted. They'll be hungry, and they get a good. They get Tatum, and they get.
0: Here's the thing though about the Celtics, real quick, man. They gotta change their identity, man. You can't continue to live and die by the 3-point line, brother. You know you can't.
1: They're gonna change. Believe me, it's gonna change.
0: It would be very, I'll be real. LeBron is, and I appreciate the call, brother. LeBron is a guy that is never shied away from the theatrics, so to speak. Boy, would it be something if he finished his career with the Celtics. You think about all the great rivalry series that we saw between Miami and Boston during LeBron's time with the Heat. How about finishing your career playing for the Lakers and then putting a bow on it with the Boston Celtics? Wouldn't that be something? Brandon is in Chicago. Is LeBron going to try and chase the ghost of Michael Jordan? Welcome into Westwood One Sports Night.
2: Yo, what's good, L-Dub? Thanks for taking my call, man.
0: Appreciate you.
2: I want to get to the LeBron stuff, but real quick, I just wanted to say, man, A.J. Mitchell, man, it looks like OKC hit on another one. And if we get a Brunson versus Mitchell, both lefties, I think he kind of models his game after Brunson, man. That'd be a good matchup if we get that in the finals.
0: I'd be intrigued by it, man.
2: But going to LeBron, man, I can't believe I'm even saying this, man, but what would it be if LeBron finished his career where the actual GOAT played here in Chicago? We got $54 million in cap space. We got two first-round picks. We got a number four pick that's probably going to be either, like, you know, Cam Boozer or if Darren Peterson slides, you know. But I kind of want
0: to go. Let me just tell you this so you don't get your hopes up. There ain't no way in hell Darren Peterson slides to number four.
2: All right, then we'll take Caleb Wilson or Cam Boozer.
0: It's a good consolation prize.
2: Right? Isn't that a great consolation prize? And then guess what? We got the 15th pick. So we'll stack Yaxel Lendeberg with that too. Or Adai Mera, you know. And then we have two second-round picks as well. So, I mean, we can flip this real quick. And if he wants to boost his, you know, profile, you know, he could come out with a new shoe. And, I mean, that would just put the NBA on notice.
0: Bulls fans are so desperate. Bulls fans are so desperate. I appreciate the call. Bulls fans are so desperate. They're thinking about a marketing ploy and what LeBron can do off the floor in Chicago, man. Bulls fans, I love you guys. That is what you call optimism, baby. And look, as a Wizards fan, as a Commanders fan, me and the super producer, Denton Day, we can surely relate. 310-840-4910 is the number here. We were efforting to take a trip out to Crypto.com Arena. Our friend of the program, Law Murray, told me, hey, man, tonight maybe not a good night. They're going to be up to their neck in exit interviews as he tries to get to the bottom of what we're talking about now. LeBron James and the Lakers officially swept by the Oklahoma City Thunder. We're going to have a conversation about the Thunder and where they rank amongst the dynasties of all time if they're able to finish this run with a championship. But ain't no shame to going down to OKC, in my opinion, if you're the Lakers. The big question is now, what is next for both the Lakers, and LeBron James? Unrestricted free agent for the first time in a long time. Is LeBron, first and foremost, do you think he continues his playing career? 310-840-4910. And then if he does, do you think it's in Los Angeles with the Lakers? Or is it potentially in Golden State with the Warriors? Jim is in New Hampshire. Jim, you got 30 seconds, brother.
3: No, I'm in Cleveland, Linda.
0: You're in Cleveland. I appreciate it. You got 30 seconds, though. Whether you're in Cleveland,
3: okay.
0: Jablip, you got 30 seconds.
3: LeBron's coming to Cleveland. It only makes sense. He already came back once with a storybook year. He's got roots around here, and I hope we get him.
0: I hope that you're not too disappointed when he chooses not to come to Cleveland. I appreciate the call. 310-840-4910 is the number. We're going to have AEW Women's Champ Tekla join the program coming up in the 2 o'clock hour. We'll continue to take your calls on the future of one LeBron James. The Lakers officially sent to Cancun after the Thunder sweep them 4-0. The final hour, Power, is next.
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13: If you're someone who isn't super active, just thinking about the amount of exercise you're supposed to get every week can feel daunting. 75 minutes of vigorous exercise, 150 minutes of moderate intensity exercise. It's a lot. But I have some good news for you in the form of a recent study out of Norway. Researchers found that for most sedentary people, getting just 5 more minutes of meaningful movement a day had a statistically significant impact on their expected lifespan. So did reducing the amount of time they sat every day by just 30 minutes. That's not to say that this bare minimum is what you should aspire to, but I think it's a good reminder that doing something is always better than doing nothing. The point is, just get started. Work just a little bit more movement into your daily routine, and don't even think of it as exercise. I'm Dr. Sanjay Gupta, helping you live a better life.

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0: Final hour of power coming right at you. You're on Westwood One Sports tonight. Whitney Young is in charge. I know Willingham taking you coast to coast. As we keep you up to speed with the latest on the association, we just had the Western Conference Semis go final. The Oklahoma City Thunder going back to the finals for the second consecutive year. They knock off the Lakers 115-110. Shai Gilgeous-Alexander deep in his bag like he was searching for fries at the bottom. Had the vintage SGA performance that we've been waiting for, you know, in this Western Conference semis. I credit J.J. Redick. I credit the Lakers staff for the game plan that they have put together on Shai throughout the course of this series. They're blitzing him. They're double-teaming him, speeding him up, not letting him play at his tempo. And in the first three games, it led to a high volume of turnovers and just really not the efficient scoring nature that we're used to from SGA. Tonight, he had the answers to the test. 35 points, 11-22 shooting, got to the charity stripe 15 times, had eight helpers as well as the Thunder win 115-110. A.J. Mitchell, the Robin to SGA's Batman tonight, his stellar postseason continues. 28 points on 12 of 19 shooting, four assists, four steals for the second-round pick out of UC Santa Barbara. The story, though, LeBron James and the Lakers sent packing. They're going to Cancun after getting swept. Is LeBron, when LeBron leaves Cancun, so to speak, is he leaving it to go to another NBA training camp, or is he leaving it to call it a career? That's the question at 310-840-4910. Will LeBron James retire, or will he continue to chase greatness here after being bounced by the LA Lakers? Excuse me, after being bounced by the Oklahoma City Thunder. He is an unrestricted free agent for the first time in a long time. We got a little bit of thoughts on the future of LeBron James when J.J. Redick, the head coach of the Los Angeles Lakers, he was emotional speaking post-game about the loss.
1: Has that part of this hit you yet, that this could be goodbye to him?
2: I haven't even thought about that. And again, we'll deal with the offseason which is, you know, the next 2 months.
0: J.J. Redick didn't give us much there. I didn't expect him to give us much there. But the reality is, for the next month or so, up until the start of free agency, that is going to be the topic of conversation. We're still awaiting word from LeBron James. As we know, he is set to speak. His exit interview is currently happening right now at Crypto.com Arena. A bunch of different reporters in that locker room trying to get to the bottom of what it is and what it ain't when it comes to the future of LeBron and the LA Lakers. It's not just about LeBron's future either. I don't want to just make it seem like that, like LeBron's the only thing we care about. It's the main story, but the future of this Lakers franchise is very much up in the air as well when it comes to what do you do with Austin Reeves, and then can you ink Luka Doncic to a massive long-term extension? And if you feel like you can't, do you tear it all the way down to the studs coming up this offseason? If you're the Lakers, and I didn't even think about this possibility, the Lakers never, they got to have a star in La La Land. That's just the way that it goes. I'm curious about the future of LeBron. I'm just as curious about the future of one Luka Doncic. 310-840-4910. We're going to get into Pistons and Cavs game number four coming up here, but I want to run through the rest of these calls. Jim is in New Hampshire checking in. Jimbo, what's going on, brother, man?
3: Hey, Linnell, man. Hey, let me just start off by saying you put the B in best. And I can't believe your age with your knowledge of sports because, I mean, I grew up watching Larry Bird. And I cried when he retired, so I know how you feel with LeBron. But LeBron is not going to retire. He's going to Boston, and he's going to shimmy up another banner between all the other ones that hang up there. And LeBron's going to go on his first duck boat ride. He's going to ride with those guys.
0: Jim,
3: they're going to put a deal together, Jim, and get out of Bayou.
0: What's up with you? And you, my man, Jim. Those folks out there in Boston, in New Hampshire, and Massachusetts, are y'all delusional? There's no way. LeBron's got too much pride. He's got too much pride to take his talent to Boston. They don't have any money.
3: He's part of the Red Sox.
0: Do you think he's going to sign for the vet minimum? That'd be the only way that the Boston Celtics could strike a deal for LeBron James. I appreciate the call. Their salary cap is tied up between three guys: Jaylen Brown, Jason Tatum, and Derek White. Brown and Tatum combined for $116 million. And then I think Derek White still got $76 million, guaranteed, left on the deal.
4: Serious question. This is going to sound like a joke. It's not a joke.
0: I'm about to say, hold on. Anytime you preface it with serious questions.
4: I just had to. Do you think that Jason Tatum would actually want to play with LeBron? Didn't go too well in the Olympics. Don't know if you've heard. Wasn't very happy. Did kind of a bit of a media tour about his displeasure about not playing because this old dude, LeBron James, was taking up all the minutes. Obviously, there's more space on the floor when it's just you, right, Jaylen Brown, and Derek White as of the moment. But do you think he wants to play with LeBron James? I got to figure that they would at least ask him.
0: Yeah, look, I'm not sure that anyone in Boston would have an issue with adding LeBron. I just go back to what I said. The books, they'd have to do some serious, they would have to do some, Denton, you can appreciate this, they would have to do some Dan Snyder level book cooking to make LeBron James work in Boston. They would have to really do some cap gymnastics, so to speak, to make this work.
4: The idea of LeBron playing in Boston is a lot sexier than the execution of LeBron playing in Boston.
0: And I'll be real, like, I don't want to pee off our Boston audience, but like, Celtics fans suck. They're rude, they're mean, they're nasty. They say they always have disparaging remarks about the other team's athletes. I know they're a sports town and whatnot in Boston, and their lazy-ass accent. Mark Wahlberg is the best thing about Boston, if I'm being honest. Is he even from Boston, or does he just pretend?
4: He's not even that great anymore in 2026.
0: Huh?
4: Yeah, what do you do? Just Google him.
0: Ted the television series, Denton Day. Ted the television series.
4: You watched Ted the television series?
0: Yes! Denton, you would love it, bro. I'm telling you, it's right up your alley. It would tickle the hell out of your fancy.
4: I'll add it to the list. I don't know that I'll get there. I don't see that working. I have better options. You've listed better options. There are better options for LeBron than playing in Boston.
0: The one that I'm most intrigued by is Golden State. Him and Draymond are BFFs. I can see him taking a pay cut of some sort to play with Draymond and Steph. Think about it. Arguably the two greatest players of this generation, LeBron and Steph Curry, the Magic and Bird of this generation, teaming up, joining forces out in Golden State. LeBron wouldn't have to uproot the fam bam. He'd be ready to roll. He'd be ready to roll. That's my ideal destination for LeBron James. What say you at 310-840-4910? We'll wrap up the calls with Marty in Dallas wanting to check in. Marty Marr, what's going on, brother? Hey. Welcome into Westwood One Sports.
5: Hello?
0: Marty, what's going on, man?
5: Oh, yeah. I just wanted to ask you if you think that Bonnie will be involved. Will he go wherever they try to get LeBron? I wonder if he'll say, hey, you got to bring Bonnie too.
0: I think that's fascinating. I appreciate the call, Marty. The Bronny part of this is fascinating as well. I don't think LeBron's, as much as you all make him out to be a total jackass, I don't think that he would force Bronny out of L.A. I think Bronny's got a good situation there in L.A., especially if they bottom out and begin to suck. He's going to have more of an opportunity to get on the floor and prove his worth. So I think LeBron leaving and the Lakers tearing it down to the studs may be the best thing to happen for him. Would that be crazy? Do you see LeBron really flexing the muscle that hard to where he's like, Bron, come here?
4: No, I don't think so.
0: I don't either.
4: I mean, that would kind of fly back in his face. Not that he really cares, but it would fly back in his face of the way that he kind of handled you know, some of the things. He tried to play it off as like it wasn't totally me, which I don't know that I fully buy, but he also hooped. Bronny did in the G League.
0: He did. He played really, really well.
4: So can I give you the team that I think he's going to land in? If it's not Golden State, if it's not Los Angeles,
0: I think
4: he's going to Dallas.
0: Damn it. Denton.
4: Reunite with Kyrie.
0: Shout out to you.
4: With Cooper Flagg. You can convince Klay Thompson for potentially another year. So you got four guys right there.
0: How did I not think about Dallas? Yes.
4: There's rumors that he was going to get traded there during the season, and then they kind of fell apart. That was when Anthony Davis was there, so there was a little bit more incentive. But
0: no, him and Kyrie are like a sock and a shoe, peanut butter and jelly.
4: And then getting to hang out with Cooper Flagg for a year. I mean, imagine the amount of things that he would learn from LeBron James for a year. Like, are you serious? I would send him a blank check if I was Dallas, especially if he hits the open market.
0: And that's the reality of the situation. And that's why this time around is a lot more fascinating when it comes to LeBron James and where he could play next. The ball is 110% in his court. LeBron James is currently at the podium along with Luka Doncic. We'll let you hear from both of those two guys coming up here momentarily as we continue to discuss what is next for King James as the Lakers bounced 115-110, swept by Shai Gilgeous-Alexander in the Oklahoma City Thunder. James is in South Carolina wanting to chime in. James, what's going on, brother? Welcome in to Westwood One Sports.
6: No. What's going on with y'all, fellas?
0: What's going on, brother? How you?
6: Look, LeBron's good for his age, but it's time.
0: You think it's time for him to hang it up?
6: Yeah, man. He's always jumping around from team to team.
0: Are you just a LeBron hater? You strike me as a LeBron hater.
6: Yeah, I'm just a Lakers hater altogether.
0: Say goodbye. We appreciate the call. We're trying to be objective here tonight, people. I get it, though. Every call that we've taken here tonight, no one suggested him hanging it up or retiring, but that guy did.
4: It's also worth noting the narrative of him jumping from team to team. He's only played for three teams, and he's played for the Lakers for eight consecutive years, which is longer than he played anywhere else. Consecutively, he's played more total years than Cleveland.
0: We're going to let you hear from LeBron coming up momentarily. I do want to rewind to the first half of tonight's doubleheader in the Eastern Conference semis. The Cleveland Cavaliers, something about playing at home really, really makes Donovan Mitchell in Cleveland play their best basketball. They won their second consecutive game, tying this series up at two games apiece, 112-103. Once again, you saw the defense of Cleveland really bother the Detroit Pistons. What do you mean the defense of Cleveland? Linnell, Detroit shot 51% from the field. Yes, they did. But the Cleveland Cavaliers, their ability to force Detroit into 18 turnovers was the difference in this one. Cade Cunningham, 5 more turnovers tonight. He leads the NBA playoffs in turnovers to this point, talking about Cade Cunningham. So as great as he's been, you know, controlling the tempo of the game and dictating pace, these last two games, and really throughout the course of this postseason, when he has been double-teamed, when he has been blitzed, the decision-making has not been consistent. You saw it once again here tonight. And I got to give credit where credit is due. We sat here on this program. You all called in and beat him over the head verbally. James Harden, in the way that he has played over the past two games, he won 110%, deserves his flowers, and deserves credit. James Harden, coming out of game number two, I viewed him as borderline unplayable over the weekend, Saturday, in game number three. 19 points. Tonight, 24 points. The big difference, though, 3 turnovers in game three, just 2 turnovers tonight. It looks like the James Harden of old, right? Picking his spots, getting downhill. The more impressive piece, though, because the offense was never going to be hard to find for James. His defense and the effort that he's giving on that end of the floor, I think is commendable. And for us to dunk on him when he doesn't do it, I think he deserves his flowers when he does get it right and figure it out. The story of tonight, though, without a shadow of a doubt, the story of tonight was Donovan Mitchell. A historic performance from Donovan Mitchell tonight. It was something like 33 points in the second half. He finished with 43, 13 of 26 from the field, 13 of 15 from the charity stripe, getting whatever he wanted, getting to his shots, tween, cross, wham. The shot chart for Donovan Mitchell tonight is green all over the floor. Was getting it done on the interior. Got it done in the mid-range. Got it done from three. And for the second consecutive night, second consecutive game, him and James Harden have willed the Cleveland Cavaliers to a victory. Those two were great, right? The way that they played in the backcourt. That was excellent. That was phenomenal. But the difference tonight for the Cleveland Cavaliers and why ultimately, you know, they were able to win this game, and really the last two games, Jared Allen and Evan Mobley have thoroughly outplayed the front court of the Detroit Pistons over the past two games. And I gave credit to Jalen Duren and Beef Stew and B-Ball Paul. They were great in the first two games. Hell, Detroit was great after the first two games. I called this series after game number two. Boy, do I look like an ass right now. I thought it was over. So I give all the credit in the world to the Cleveland Cavaliers. It's not easy to punch back in a scenario in which you got your damn lights knocked out in the first two games. Wasn't even close. The Cavs did not look like they belonged on the same floor with the Detroit Pistons in the first two games of this series. The big question for Cleveland moving forward is this. You can't play every game at home. In the shooting splits and the performance of Cleveland at home and on the road throughout this postseason has been night and day. After tonight's W, though, and I know it was at home and they still haven't proven it on the road. I get it. But after watching what they did tonight, I think it's very clear. The Cleveland Cavaliers have taken full control of the Eastern Conference semifinals. And for me, yes, James Harden was great. Yes, Donovan Mitchell was great offensively. But it's the defense of the Cavs forcing Cade Cunningham into bad turnovers, bad decisions when they're blitzing him. They're picking him up at half court, blitzing him in the double team, forcing the basketball out of his hands. And once again, my main criticism that I had about the 60-win Pistons, the one-seed Pistons, my number one criticism is coming back to bite them in the ass. They don't have a second option. Tobias Harris tonight. 16 points on 17 shot attempts. It's simply not good enough. LeBron James, the big topic of conversation right now. Tons of speculation about what is next for him in his career. This is what he had to say to the LA media postgame.
7: Well, I think you guys asked me about it, and I've answered questions. Yeah, I don't think I've come out and was like, oh, retirement is coming. I mean, with my future, I don't know, obviously. I mean, this is obviously we're still fresh from, you know, obviously losing, you know, and I don't know. I mean, I don't know what the future holds for me, obviously, as it stands right now tonight. You know, I got a lot of time. I'll sit back like I think I said it last year after we lost, I think, to Minnesota, to go back and recalibrate with my family and talk with them and spend some time with them. And then when the time comes, I obviously, you know, you guys know. What I decided to do.
0: Can I be real? Can I make a suggestion? And I know it's going to annoy you all, but I'm here for it. I am for all the LeBron theatrics. I can see it now. He's in Golden State at the Greater Youth Boys and Girls Club of Santa Monica. The Decision 2.0. That's what I want. This decision that he's about to make, whether it's a retirement or him announcing that he signed up with Draymond and the Warriors, I need it televised. I need it on ESPN. I need a spoof made of it. I was about to call him Michael Scott, but that's clearly not his real name. I'm blanking on my guy's name. Michael Scott, played by
4: Steve Carell.
0: By the way, the decision that year's ESPYs after LeBron did the decision to go to Miami, dog. That year's ESPYs when Steve Carell did the decision 2.0 and he told us that he was taking his talents to Chile. It's still to this day the best ESPY scene of all damn time, man. I'm starting to get sad and emotional though, guys. If LeBron does hang it up, man, it was a hell of a career. 310-840-4910. LeBron going to be known as a world champion. We're going to have a world champion join the program as Tekla, AEW Women's Champ, joins us next.
8: 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And who's done? 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
7: What are the chances you are listening to this while drinking a nice hot cup of coffee? If so, don't let me stop you. For years, we've been reporting on the health benefits of coffee, and that's not going to stop today. A new study, this one out of Harvard School of Public Health, found that coffee and tea could help lower your risk of developing dementia. People who enjoyed 1 to 3 caffeinated cups a day saw the biggest impact. In addition to the caffeine, coffee contains hundreds of bioactive compounds that can influence inflammation, glucose metabolism, vascular function, and oxidative stress. It's also possible coffee drinkers might be doing other things that keep them healthy. Eating a more balanced diet, getting plenty of exercise, sleep, not smoking, or drinking too much alcohol. And finally, staying socially active. I'm Dr. Sanjay Gupta, helping you live a better life.
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0: We're joined now by the AEW Women's Champion, Tekla. She's defending her belt in a little under 2 weeks, 13 days from now. AEW Double or Nothing in New York City. Akira Shida, Chris Statlander, Jamie Hayter, all coming for your belt. How does it feel? You know, we're 2 weeks out. You're the king of the mountain, or queen, rather, of the mountain.
1: It feels great. I really cannot complain. Everything's been wonderful. And until I saw the announcement online, actually, it's not like anybody has time to tell me, right? So, either way, it feels really good to be on top of the mountain. That's for sure.
2: So you're obviously super well-traveled. Would you consider this moment and this current run that you're on like the peak of your pro wrestling career?
1: Yeah. Yeah, I think the AEW Women's World Championship is a pretty prestigious title all over wrestling, but especially in the States. So I think this is probably the peak for a lot of people. I think in a lot of people's eyes, yeah. Me personally, sure, yeah. Gold is gold, and that's the shiniest one, and it's the heaviest one, honestly, so far.
2: But say, how heavy is that thing when you're having
1: it's
2: when you're
1: really
2: having to carry it around?
1: It's really heavy.
2: I've had some replicas when I was a child of a belt, but
1: look, the replicas are a little lighter actually.
2: Yeah.
1: For some reason, they don't like to spend that much money on the fake
2: figures.
1: Stuff, you know.
2: Figures.
1: So, but when I was handed mine the first time, I was like, ooh, damn! Like it's a little workout getting in and out of that ring with the title, you know. It's like. Heavy.
0: Well, how do you travel with it? Do you have to bring an extra suitcase for the belt?
1: Yeah, I do. I do a lot of the times. I have to have it in my carry-on, right? I'm scared less to have it like in my real bag, and then it doesn't get to where I'm going, and then I'm like, well, this is the AEW Women's Champion, but where's her fucking belt?
2: You would just have to whip everyone's ass until you found it.
1: Yeah, exactly. But that might be a lot of asses, you know. So
2: yeah,
1: sometimes
2: yeah.
1: I don't have that type of time, you know. But yeah, I'd have it in the carry on, and the beeper goes off all the time, right? Like I go through. Last thing I remember in a hotel is just me throwing all my shit in the carry on. Like on the other side, I'd have the belt, you know. So it's always like, hey, man, we gotta look into your bag, and then I was like, oh god, it's my panties. It's first thing she's gonna be going like, okay. And then on the other side is a belt, and then look, hey, who are you? You know, and it's like, I'm a champ. And they're like, oh, that's what's on. So yeah.
0: Do like regular people in the airport start to look when they pull out this big gold belt? And they're like, well, who is this person? I should probably be knowing this person.
1: Well, let me ask you, would you? you see this chick with cowboy boots and spurs on, first thing you're wondering, how did she even get through security? And then the other thing is, yeah, somebody pulls that thing on, it's twice her size. And she's like, yeah, I'm a champ. I beat people for a living, you know? So, yeah, most people, like, try to take pictures or, you know, I was like, hey, Scott, come over here. You like wrestling, right? Let me show you something. So, happens all the time. Almost miss my flight every time that happens.
0: You've been in AEW now for just about a year. By the time we hit Double or Nothing, it'll be like 4 or 5 days from the year that you debuted. Have you allowed yourself to reflect? I mean, you want to talk about climbing the mountain. You've already been champion for almost 100 days, and you've only been here for 365.
1: Damn. See, I was gonna look it up, but I wasn't sure at all how long I've been doing
0: I'm
1: this
0: the
1: already.
0: Nerd. I got you. Don't worry.
1: Thank you. No, I haven't. See, I have had time to reflect, but it all happens just like that, you know. I can't really ever sit down and smell the roses, you know what I mean? It's like, and I'm still baffled sometimes, like, damn, I've been here less than a year and I'm already on top, you know, which can be kind of scary because just imagine, I'm not saying it might happen, but just imagine I don't hold it anymore, you know, where the do I go from there? You know what I mean? It's kind of like I'm already on top of everything, you know, going having to go down, that's some scary shit. So we'll see what happens, but for now, yeah, I still can't really feel it. I don't feel it yet. I have, but for what I can tell, I still have a lot of time to figure it all out.
2: For sure. For sure. I had two things to ask you. I'll try to fit it into one. You haven't been champion forever, but your run has been awesome. How have you been treated differently within the locker room since you have started wearing the belt around your waist? Are you getting side eyes? Are people looking at you crazy? Are people wanting more smoke with you now?
1: Well, you know what? It's actually the opposite. Everybody's a lot nicer to me. It's like, oh, hi. Hey, champ. If anything, it's more like that, because it's like you don't want to get on the bad side with the champion, right? I like having that prestigious title on me, because no, everybody's watching their mouth. It's good. It's great.
2: Because obviously pro wrestling is a super competitive space. I don't know if the casual fan understands that. Can you tell us why AEW is the number one wrestling promotion right now in North America? In the world. Damn North America. In the world.
1: I think it's because the qualities of everybody, of all the individuals, wrestling is really good. And I think Tony Khan doesn't shy away from trying new things. And it's a wild product. I think that's why it's so good, We do all the time that you haven't seen before. And we do all the time where everybody goes, what the heck? How is this even possible to put on TV? This is crazy. He just lit that motherfucker on fire. We do stuff like that, and the other day, and they let me be how I am, and this is personally, this is my biggest blessing, but in a different area, in a different time, in a different place, people would have been like, can somebody tell this bitch to shut up? It's like, you cannot talk like that on TV. Also, there's two little kids standing next to her, get out of there. That's why AEW is good.
0: AEW Women's Champion Tekla is with us. Double or Nothing is coming up May 24th. It's going to be live from New York City. Have you ever wrestled? I was doing research. Again, I'm the nerd. I was

0: don't like to bleed, but in the ring, there's something about the blood that just kind of ramps it up. Do you feel the same way with that?
1: 100%. 100%. The first time I bled in a match, and I could, like, the first thing is you just smell it, you know? You just smell it, and it just weirdly, it unlocks something that is so animalistic and monstrous, you know? Like, I could feel my pupils just going, phew, like somebody had just injected me with some crazy shit, you know? It's like survival instinct, and the hunt starts, you know? It's weird. It's just this next level of arousal. It's like, yeah, let's go. Let's the best up, you know? So
2: you're gonna rip through my hoodie right now.
1: Yeah, it's like, yeah.
2: It's like, honestly, it's my favorite part about wrestling is the blood.
1: Really?
2: See,
1: I think you gotta be careful with that shit because it is so potent. It can create so much drama and it really can enhance something, but when you see it all the fucking time, it loses the magic, you know? So yeah, like true. If you noticed what I've been doing, I've been in matches with blood here since I've been in AW, but me, I haven't been bleeding. It's like I'm saving myself.
2: You're the champ.
1: I'm the champ. I'm the motherfucker, right? I don't need to have anybody slice me up, you know? It's like it's not that time yet. But in general, yeah, I like the blood too. But I don't need to see it every week, you know? I already, like, I'm a woman. I have to see that a lot in general, you know?
2: If this is my first time getting an interview with pro wrestler, so like I'm living out a childhood dream at the moment. Like, what's the worst bump you've taken in your career, whether it's here in this promotion or another one?
1: I was asked that question last week, and I really have to think about it. Bump, it's not a back bump, it's a front bump in theory, right? It's one where I didn't miss my target, but due to security reasons, I had to do it a little bit differently than usual. And so from a crossbody press, I tried to not land particularly right on the b**** face, so I don't break her nose. So I created a little space between her head and my torso, right? Landed straight on my neck, and I could feel it like pop out like this. Like the whole kneecap just went, wah! And just the whole thing. Have you ever seen it? It's crazy. It's like that whole part just goes over here, and it stays there. If you don't do anything about it, it's going to stay there. So there's just this hole here. Whole thing, you know. That's like the craziest bump injury. You know, it's not pleasant. But
0: now, are you shifting that back, or does the doctor come in immediately and be like, hey, we gotta like make sure that this doesn't stay there?
1: No, the show must go on. I look at it and go, fucking get that bad boy back in there and limp to the back and tell people like, I think I just get hurt, so finish up, please. It's like, yeah, we're done already. But no, it's happened a couple of times a couple of years ago, where it happened twice in one match, and it's just like, forget the fuck. But I have to actually take a fist and punch that thing back where it belongs.
2: You got to be exaggerating, right? There's no way you're serious.
1: I'm 100% serious.
2: You are.
1: I'm 100% serious, yeah. I agree with you. Like having to do that just kind of makes you a little bit different, you know? Like seeing a body part just up, you know, and you go, okay, go right back there. It kind of makes you a little weird, you know. It's like, oh, I didn't know I could do that, you know. That it takes you to a different level of I'm a human that can do that now, you know. So yeah, I'm not exaggerating. I wish I was.
0: All right, so I'm gonna play a little bit of word association with you, if you don't mind. I'm gonna name some wrestlers. Some of these people are your friends, and you just got to tell me the first thing that comes to mind when I name them. So I'll be easy. I'm gonna throw a softball first. Your cohort, Julia Hart. First word.
1: Oh, aura.
0: She dies.

0: She does have. I loved her TBS run too. How about Sky Blue?
1: Oh, psycho. In the best way possible.
0: Chris Statlander.
1: Try hard.
0: Nah. Willow Nightingale.
1: Brightest baby face.
0: I agree with that. Jamie Hayter.
1: Scooby-Doo. I don't know.
0: All right, I got three more for you. Tony
1: Good
0: Storm.
1: Shit. Tony Storm, timeless, baby.
0: Mercedes Moné.
2: That's the one that got a reaction.
1: That's a tough one. You know, I'm not gonna answer that because I think there will be a day where I'm going to reveal stuff that is interesting about me in relation to Mercedes. So I'm not gonna say anything.
0: Well, that's what we call in the business a long tease. Final one here, Hiroshita.
1: Sheeta, the snake. Very excited to see what she's gonna have up her sleeve because I like Sheeta's demeanor. And I think she's a sneaky snake. I'm very excited to see how she's gonna fuck Chris Statlander whenever the time's ready.
0: And you can watch that match, AEW Double or Nothing. She is Tekla defending her belt against Akira Shida, Jamie Hayter, and Chris Statlander. Tekla, we appreciate it. This is a lot of fun. Good luck.
2: You're welcome.
1: Thank you so much for having me, boys.
3: She can do her signature move on me whenever she wants. Literally, like, I'll be real. Like, I don't even want to fawn over her the way that I you know, thought about doing. She's so hot. And I would never use the word hot in reality, but like, wow. She is not bad to look at. Low key, I say it all the time. If it wasn't for like my love and affinity for early WWF, early 2000s WWF, like I would just not be in sports media. I wouldn't. My like dream job, low key, is to be like the next Tony Chimmel. The next, like, ringside announcer, right? I get themed up for announcing names. The following contest is scheduled for one fall. Don't that sound good? No? Well, that was kind of like Howard Finkel-y. That was a bad Tony Chimmel impersonation. Do you guys think I would have a future as a WWE ring announcer? 310-840-4910. Let's do this. Let's do this. We'll take a quick timeout. We'll come back, and we'll do what we always do to end the show. We'll give you a fresh installment of Weird But True, and we'll put the show to bed next.
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1: What up, party people? We appreciate you rocking out with us as we take you coast to coast. Here on West Football Sports Tonight, youngest in charge, Nell Willingham, piloting the ship. Manning the ship? How do you pilot a ship? Don't you pilot a plane? 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By the way, Westwood One Sports Night is with you Monday through Friday, 11 p.m. to 3 a.m. Eastern Time. Special programming note coming up here this week. It is the NFL schedule release show coming up this Thursday, and Westwood One going to have a special presentation this Thursday from 8 p.m. Eastern Time to 10 p.m. Eastern Time. Scott Graham, Mike Golick going to be bringing you the NFL schedule as it is released. And we got a special guest because we only give you the biggest and the best guests here on Westwood One Sports. The NFL VP of Scheduling, Mike North, set to join the program. We'll have guest appearances by players, coaches, and other Westwood One names that you recognize as well. So make sure you keep it locked right here on Westwood One Sports. The premier home for the NFL's scheduled release show coming up on Thursday. I had something quick and brief for Weird But True. I don't know how. He's lucky. And maybe we'll save him for tomorrow. Michael Penix Jr., for you to show up to your wedding, a brother that wears a do-rag 24-7, ladies and gentlemen, thank you for not getting married in your do-rag. That would have been very champ, head-ass, whatever young expression you want to use to describe that behavior. But for you to take your do-rag off, I'm spending more than Michael Penix is. Damn it. I don't even sleep with a do-rag. Michael Penix, brother, do better. Do better. I know that's technically not a weird but true, but it was weird. And damn it, I think it's true.
2: Feels like a put the show to bed topic.
1: It does feel like a put the show to bed topic. Did I yuck your yum, so to speak, with that?
2: Well, I can't be the one to bring that one up. That opens up a whole nother can.
1: Well, is it because you're white or because you're bald?
2: It's a pretty nasty combination.
1: Or is it the combination of the two? Jeez Louise. The weird but true that I wanted to get to was us shouting out and highlighting a special, special young man in South Los Angeles. This was a story done by ABC News. This young brother was homeless at points and times throughout his middle school life, his high school life. And despite experiencing homelessness in his youth, Lamont Noel now plans to study industrial engineering at Columbia University. He had 65 scholarship offers. Ladies and gentlemen, look, the reason I wanted to bring it up, it fits my favorite saying, my favorite phrase, oh so well. Do not ever let your circumstances dictate your work ethic. Shout out to the young brother from South Los Angeles, man, doing the damn thing. And shout out to ABC News for highlighting this tremendous story, man. Shout out to Lamont Newell, 65 scholarships, going to be the newest engineer major at Columbia University. So shout out to him. I guess this is where I would normally tag in Denton and we put the show to bed. We could play the, can we at least play the cool music?
2: Oh, I still got something in the chamber. Don't worry.
1: Aha! There we go.
2: It's talking about your favorite.

0: was released, and it was the two of them hugging. We're like way past that. Like, that's not a story anymore. You know what I mean?
1: I thought we like confirmed that they were banging.
0: Right.
1: So why are we talking about hugs?
0: So it was another picture where they were just hugging in public. And like at a certain point, there needs to be either an ascension of the story, a furthering of the plot, or we're just getting clickbaity here. Like this is like the money grabbing sequel attempt here. Those two hugging after we know everything that we know, as if it was dropped. I don't know if it was New York Post or TMZ. They both have red and I don't read them. But dropping that now on a Monday as if this is some massive news dump. Like they were on a boat last week. We got news, right? We saw the video of them going to a boat where she was 7 months pregnant. I don't care that they hugged. I was actually pretty sure that they've done that multiple times.
1: So there's another new photo that surfaced today as well, D-Day. Diana Rossini and...
0: Oh, smooching her husband.
1: Her husband spotted kissing today.
0: They're clear. By the way, relationship is clearly open.
1: For him to be still like kissing her, person. For him to still be kissing her ass, what a spineless, gutless individual. I felt bad for him at first. Now he's just an idiot.
0: No, this is how they live. They just live different lives than we do.
1: I'll be honest. It makes Diana look like a boss. That thing, whew, must be comparable to Nirvana to get her husband to still kiss her. That's all I would say. That's going to do it for us on Sports Night. Appreciate you all being here. Be nice to people. Drake Toll's next.
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11: You ever wonder why the same cold virus makes some people so sick and others not sick at all? Well, according to an interesting new study out of Yale School of Medicine, one key factor is how quickly the cells in their noses, called nasal cells, respond to the virus and contain it. It's called the interferon response, and it can vary for different people. Now, when that response gets inhibited, it can trigger a different reaction, which leads to excessive mucus production and inflammation. 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I'm Dr. Sanjay Gupta, helping you live a better life.
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0: It is the Drake Toll Show on Westwood One Sports, the Westwood One Sports app. Tuesday, May 12th, the year of our Lord, 2026, 6:01 and 7 seconds on the East Coast. You did it, man. You woke up today in Ada, Oklahoma, in Jinx. No, in Bigsby, in Ardmore. Come on, keep going. In Muskogee, Oklahoma. And the Thunder are as damn good as any NBA franchise has ever been. And I get it. Showtime Lakers, you can go back to some of the great Celtics teams. The Bulls in the 90s. I understand that they're a bit the Warriors, the Spurs. They rattled off, what, 5 in less than 20 years NBA titles? So I get it. It's weird to say they're as good as any organization has been, but what? It's not going to stop. It's not stopping. It's still happening, and it's only going to get worse for the rest of the NBA. Sam Presti is just like that. It's like, hey, here's the way to tank. We're going to do the tanking thing, and they'll be really good at drafting players, really good at having. We're going to be really good at having draft picks, drafting great players, and then winning. Is it frustrating to you? Is it frustrating? If you woke up at Ada, it's probably not frustrating. You're probably very excited by this. But if you woke up in Burleson, Texas, you're incensed. How did that organization, how did that small market produce this? A 115-110 win last night for the Oklahoma City Thunder over the Los Angeles Lakers, and the Lakers are out of the playoffs. A sweep. Entering this series, I didn't need to be a genius to tell you the Thunder are going to sweep. Most national analysts had decided the Thunder were going to sweep, and they were correct. Addie Bates producing. Curtis Poindexter runs the board. 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Call or text the show. 310-840-4910. The Thunder last night. That's where I want to start. We've got highlights. We've got clips from the postgame press conference. But the first point I want to make, and the first point I wanted to start with, is just the dominance, the two-way unicorn profile of this team. This modern Showtime's what this is. And the dominance window is not just open, it's bolted in place. Like, you can't, there is no pane, there's no glass in the window, it's that open. This isn't just like a scary young team, it's a verified NBA juggernaut. And look, the West has been wishy-washy for years. And that includes the L.A. Lakers, who just got bounced swept by the Oklahoma City Thunder. Denver, Houston, Minnesota, the teams that the Phoenix Suns, the Warriors, the Clippers, teams that have competed, the Mavericks, 2 years ago. In the Western Conference Finals. I was there. I was in Oklahoma City between Dallas and the Thunder. They went to the NBA Finals. The way the West has gone back and forth in trying to find that tried and true number one, and they finally got it in Oklahoma City, and I don't know if you understand what we're sitting on here. I don't know if you understand what this is for the NBA in years to come. Is that the Oklahoma City Thunder have built themselves for dominance. Now, in last night's game, I don't understand why Rui Hachimura is not on the court late in the game for the LA Lakers. There were some decisions from J.J. Redick. I thought he got cute late in the game in a contest where Oklahoma City had to rally to win it late. Halftime of this one, OKC had a 4-point lead, had held the Lakers to just 19 points in the second quarter. After that, offensive explosion for both teams, a combined 70 points in the third quarter. And the fourth, the Lakers just stalled out offensively in comparison to where the Thunder jolted ahead. In the first half, low scoring, kind of ugly. I thought it benefited Los Angeles the way the game was being played. It benefited LeBron James, honestly. And then second half, fourth quarter, everything sped up so quickly. Get to the fourth. Rui Hachimura, who's your second leading scorer on the night, is not on the floor that last possession. I didn't get the way that Redick decided to play him late in the contest. That was my biggest question, pet peeve of watching the game. Outside of that, Austin Reeves, 27 points. He was the best. LeBron talked about it post-game, being the third option on his team, and how he's never been that after he went 8 for 18, dropping 24 with 12 rebounds and 4 turnovers in his final game as a Laker. I'm happy to – we're going to get it. Yeah. We're going to get plenty into that today. At length on how LeBron James does not have a future with the Los Angeles Lakers, and they are ready to build around someone not named LeBron James. Getting to that later, I need you to know the reason that Oklahoma City should be so scary for you is not only is Shai Gilgeous-Alexander maybe the – maybe the best player in basketball. He's right there with Victor Wembanyama, in my opinion. But then Chet Holmgren or Lou. Hell, man. Throw Lou Dort out there for 30 minutes. Let him just go cook. A.J. Mitchell is, without J-Dub on the floor, the better Jalen Williams for the Oklahoma City Thunder in this series due to injury. A.J. Mitchell has proven to be, and A.J. Mitchell has proven that he could be a star somewhere else, could play really good basketball somewhere else. Here's the problem. He's under contract for 2 more years for $8 million a year. It's just how good the Thunder are, how good they have built that, how good Sam Presti is at building out an NBA team. And if you want to keep good, you have an MVP, Shai Gilgeous-Alexander, 30-plus points per game. He's unguardable in the mid-range, which the league is not built on the mid-range anymore. It's a lost game. Layups, three-pointers. This is a mid-range guy who also leads the league in drives per game. He can create high-percentage looks every possession and then turn the ball over at an elite low rate. So you have a late-game floor no other team can match. Chet Holmgren, couple blocks per game, has gone from that skinny little Chet, cute little prospect, now a defensive lighthouse. It'll be tested in the Western Conference Finals against Victor Wembanyama, and Oklahoma City has not succeeded well in that role of facing the San Antonio Spurs here. But man, Chet Holmgren's game has developed and evolved since he jumped into the NBA. Oh, turnover percentage, 12.4%. That leads the NBA. And in an NBA defined by the high variance, three-point shooting, the refusal for the Thunder to just offer away possessions, and those unforced errors mean that you're rarely going to lose games for being sloppy. This is the most dangerous quote that I could give about this most dangerous thing I could conjure up about the Oklahoma City Thunder. They are statistically, I've looked at the numbers, I've run the deep analytics. The Thunder are statistically the most disciplined young team in the NBA. What did he just say? Yes, the most disciplined young team in the NBA. The best team in the association, the juggernaut of the league, the team that is creating a dynasty. That's right, I'm going to use the D word here. After one title, because I'm seeing it play out all over again, that they're just dominating fools. That's what they're building as still a young team. Oh, and if you want Hartenstein, Caruso, a couple years ago, rebounding and veteran poise, if that's what Oklahoma City needed, those grinders, the old man grinders. Well, Hartenstein's 9.4 rebounds per game. Caruso's defensive IQ worked out pretty well, huh? Caruso was good last night. Not just a fun team anymore, man. They're physical. They're dangerous. They're scary. And it's all because that draft pick war chest. And it's not even done, man. I'm not frustrated with the Thunder. I love greatness. I'm frustrated on behalf of the rest of the league because you're looking at Oklahoma City, again, a small market team, and saying, why can't we have what they have? And it's going to keep going. Listen to this. The Thunder and Sam Presti hold a historic haul still of future first-rounders through 2030, including the high lottery pick they got from the Clippers this summer. I think it fell at 12. 12! So as they win titles, they'll continue to inject cheap elite talent into their roster on the high end of the first round of the NBA draft. And look, Jalen Williams and Chet Holmgren, rookie extension, the core is locked in. There are going to be questions about who stays on this roster, what their future is, how Oklahoma City can afford it. But they've stayed under the second apron tax line until at least 2027. So they have a two-year window to three-peat before the financials really crunch down on Oklahoma City. They could three-peat. And if they are head and shoulders better than anybody else in this league, why wouldn't they? Why couldn't they? And you've got multiple young guards, young talent, young pieces that are either in a dominant rotation so they can't play, or they're injured and waiting their turn. They're youthful. They're youthful, man. From SGA, who's 27, to Chet, who's 23, to J-Dub, who's 24. Cason Wallace is 22. You know, that you got guys entering their physical prime, or guys who haven't even gotten to their physical prime yet. That's different than where the Lakers are. I think it's the Thunder and the Spurs in the West right now are proving that, hey, we have the perfect establishment for years to come to compete at the top of the West and compete in the NBA. If you're a Lakers fan, what's the bright side for you? Where's your NBA title contending team? If you're a fan of the Suns, where is your NBA title contender? If you love to watch the Memphis Grizzlies, the Dallas Mavericks, the Pelicans, the Rockets, how are you going to catch Oklahoma City or San Antonio? That is my question today. How are you going to catch either of those organizations? Because they seem well-suited to keep doing this. They seem well-suited to keep doing what we thought the Lakers might do after 2020, or the Nuggets might do after their championship with Jokic. We thought that had longevity. Ooh. If you're a Warriors fan, they sure do love the old guys there, don't they? Last night's game, Lakers swept. LeBron James' future in question. That will be the talking point today. Where he goes next year. Is it a retirement tour? Is he not going to call it a retirement tour? Does he want to go back to Cleveland? Because that just, it feels like the right thing to do. We're getting ahead of ourselves. Let's go back to the highlights from last night. It was a close game. The Lakers played well. As I mentioned, they went to the fourth quarter with a lead. Oklahoma City had to rally. And at one point in the middle of the fourth, actually, with the Lakers up by five, they had an 80 to 70% chance to win this game per ESPN. I mean, you take that 75% chance early in the fourth quarter to win the game. Problem is the Thunder of the Thunder. Now, it was a very entertaining last 4 minutes or so. Three or four minutes. Thunder get out by 7-8, and then Lakers immediately bounce right back and go up 110-109. Just awesome. And that was with 40 seconds to go. Thunder were just too good. After that, it was LeBron James missed a jumper. Chet Holmgren had slammed it home with Hartenstein on the assist, and that was just it. A board for OKC, a couple more points on the free throw line. 115-110, it was over. But SGA, I thought, was the story of this fourth quarter in Oklahoma City's attempt to rally. And he sunk a three to make it 102-98. And that's where Oklahoma City's the momentum changed at that point, and Oklahoma City started to pull away.
1: Oh. Uh-oh. It's a three by Gilgeous Alexander, and he sticks it! 33!
0: And while the Lakers would, again, have this weird late push and make it close, in the end, the Thunder, both at the free throw line and defensively, were able to hold off Los Angeles. And here's how it sounded, Kevin Harlan on Prime Video, the Thunder sweep.
2: Wait. Four steals, did it at both ends of the floor.
1: Smart three, tip-in try by Reeves. There's the buzzer, and the Thunder have won and swept and are headed to the Western Conference Finals.
0: I don't think that surprised. It shouldn't surprise you. It should not surprise you. Last night, J.J. Redick was... He discussed his emotion and how bad he wanted to win this series, how bad he wanted this for the Lakers. Redick's post-game press conference was an odd one, and here he gives his thoughts on the contrast between the playoffs and a loss like this and loving his family.
3: Like I'm a little white kid from the sticks in Virginia, and I get to do this. That's why it's emotional, because I care more than, I mean, I hate to say this about my family, but I care as much about this as anything. I love my wife and kids, but that's why.
0: Yeah, it's after the rhetoric that Redick gave this postseason about the referees. I think that the Redick experiment has worked, and I mean this, and we will get into this over the offseason. The Redick experiment is not as bad as a lot of Lakers fans might think. It's not as bad as a lot of analysts said it was going to be going into it. The Lakers were not built to beat a team like the Thunder, no matter how good of a coach. You put any coach in NBA history in that role, no matter how good a coach you are, you're not beating the Thunder. Oklahoma City wins at 115-110. Coming up, Donovan Mitchell tied an NBA playoff record as history was made last night. Cleveland is right back in the thick of this. Let's deep dive into it. 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
19: What are the chances you are listening to this while drinking a nice hot cup of coffee? If so, don't let me stop you. For years, we've been reporting on the health benefits of coffee, and that's not going to stop today. A new study, this one out of Harvard School of Public Health, found that coffee and tea could help lower your risk of developing dementia. People who enjoyed 1 to 3 caffeinated cups a day saw the biggest impact. In addition to the caffeine, coffee contains hundreds of bioactive compounds that can influence inflammation, glucose metabolism, vascular function, and oxidative stress. It's also possible coffee drinkers might be doing other things that keep them healthy. Eating a more balanced diet, getting plenty of exercise, sleep, not smoking, or drinking too much alcohol. And finally, staying socially active. I'm Dr. Sanjay Gupta, helping you live a better life.
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1: 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Westwood One Sports, the Westwood One Sports app. Good morning to the world. Is this the first day of the rest of our lives? You got up early. You're feeling good. Or you just now left Magic City. And you're still feeling good, at least. And the radio's on. The Drake Toll Show's on. Here's the craziest part of the Drake Toll Show. That is probably number one right now. That newfound sound from Curtis. The craziest part of the Drake Toll Show is that I am Drake Toll. That's what they named it for. And I work for the Savannah Bananas organization and Locked On Big 12. And you can do the whole hate the Savannah Bananas. I don't.
4: Bananas.
1: I've nothing about today. The rest of the show is about the NBA, the NHL playoffs, LeBron James' future, whatever Giannis is up to, wherever Aaron Rodgers is, because maybe he's in Pittsburgh now. All of that. And the crazy part, maybe the third craziest part, is that the Drake Toll Show is live on video on YouTube and Twitter, the Drake Toll Show, because no radio show can be a radio show. They also have to be TV shows now. I didn't invent that. It wasn't my idea. I didn't establish that. But somebody else did. They came along one day and said, hey, shouldn't radio have video? And video did truly kill the radio star. But you and I still get to get that's the thing. 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You can see what Curtis looks like. You can see what Addie looks like. They're real people. Addie Bates producing in Washington, D.C. Curtis porned. Crotch porn. Dexter runs the board. In Lieutenant Gooch in Culver City, California. The Detroit Pistons last night. I can't trust them. I can't trust them. And the second that I think I can, the second they rattle off five straight in the postseason against the Magic and the Cavs, because they were down 3-1 in the series against Orlando, and then they were ahead 2-0 in this series against Cleveland. I do the math on that, five straight playoff wins. But now all of a sudden, the Eastern Conference semifinals are a best-of-three playoff sprint. Cleveland winning a massive 112-103 victory last night. And it was out of hand toward the end of this game, thanks to Donovan Mitchell. Pristine performance for Cleveland last night. He is certified star, NBA star, who he said it. He said it at halftime. He's like, hey, we knew going into the break, down by 4 points wasn't good enough. We knew going into the break that the Pistons have played enough of these slowed down, mucked up, low scoring games. Something's got to give. Oh, and it gave in the third quarter. 38-21, the Cavs outscored the Pistons in that third period. And Donovan Mitchell broke a record. History last night. The most points in a second half in a playoff game that the association has seen. Last night on NBC, here's how it sounded when Donovan Mitchell broke a record for points in the second half in the middle of the fourth quarter.
5: He currently has 38 second half points.
4: Good highlight.
1: There it is. Look, that's what happened. I can't help that the NBC crew was like, all right, bring, and then just didn't say anything. I understand that. At least the setup was good. Yes, for the rest of time, when Donovan Mitchell's great-grandson's like, what did it sound like when Grandpa broke the record? That's going to be the audio they play. Bring! Yeah, they might as well play that sound. Donovan Mitchell broke the record, and the Cleveland Cavaliers won. I'm going to give you the reasons that Cleveland is a genuine contender to win this series, and now a contender in the East versus the Knicks. But first, here was the final call on NBC. Noah Eagle with it as the Cavs win game four.
0: They get a win in Detroit.
5: They're going to move to 6-0 here at home in the playoffs. As Reed won't get another shot off, and the Cleveland Cavaliers have tied this Eastern Conference semifinal at two games apiece on the back of Donovan Mitchell's 39 second-half points. 112-103 the final.
1: Cleveland looks very good at home. Their road woes is the problem. That's been the issue for the Cavs all postseason long. But now, man, Donovan Mitchell has gone from playing well in the postseason to entering a different dimension, tying an NBA playoff record, 39 points, finishing with 43, by the way, had a terrible first half. He's averaging a series high 33 points, and Detroit's perimeter defense, they can't keep up with him without fouling him. They cannot keep up without fouling. And James Harden, by the way, 24 points, 11 assists. Remember, James Harden, the guy from the Skittles commercial, he's still in the NBA. He's there. 40th career playoff double-double. Now, Harden has had, obviously, a history of struggling in the postseason, of falling apart in the playoffs. But this year, he's not the star. And because he's not the star, he can kind of just hang around, play good basketball, not be a distraction, not be distracted himself. And Evan Mobley is playing elite defense for the Cavs right now. He's combined 9 blocks, 5 steals his last 2 games, a no-fly zone for Jalen Duren when he's at the rim. And Cleveland went on a 24-0 run over the second and third quarters of the game last night. Those are all reasons that point to the Cleveland Cavaliers having a serious shot at going to the Eastern Conference Finals against the Knicks. Now, the problem for that game, that series against the Knicks, would be that, well, Cleveland will likely play at 6 or 7. I mean, they have to play 6 at this point. They'll play a 6 or 7-game series against the Detroit Pistons and then play the Knicks, who will have been off for a week. This would be Cleveland's second series this year to go 6 or 7 games. That's a lot of basketball. But right now, and I still need to see Cleveland win on the road, but right now, it is the holes of Detroit. It's the holes in Detroit. I cannot, for the life of me, look at Detroit and say, I trust you as a basketball team this year. I don't know if it's because they're too young. I don't know if the playoff experience. And I've heard people in the past, happens a lot in college football, the NFL. Well, you know, the lights get brighter. It's postseason. It's different if you ain't been there. And yes, it's different in the NBA finals than it would be for the Final Four or your high school state championship or your AAU EYBL championship. But those are all championships. These players are at an elite enough level. They've seen the bright lights. They've done the bright lights. And guys like VJ Edgecombe, right, with the 76ers, and he was dropping 30-plus as a rookie in the NBA playoffs. Like, the whole, well, they ain't been here before. That starts to, that, I'm not always buying that. But here for Detroit, that level of inconsistency, the fact they had to go 7 against the Magic, who controlled the pace of that series, the fact they're in this situation against the Cavs, it lends itself toward that. It lends itself toward, well, they look like they're just not ready for a genuine playoff run, a dominant playoff run at least. Last night, Donovan Mitchell, too good, drawing fouls, too physical. And that was another point of contention. That's what you want to hear. That's what I buried the lead. If you're a Detroit fan, I buried the lead. I should have brought this up first. The fouls were a problem last night. Free throws were an issue. And honestly, yeah, I'll give it to you. Detroit shot 12 free throws as a team. Donovan Mitchell shot 15 free throws as an individual. Here is the head coach of the Pistons, J.B. Bickerstaff, on the fouls and the whistle last night.
4: It's unacceptable. It is. You know, we didn't do enough, obviously, to help ourselves, and I'll start there. But, you know, ever since we came to Cleveland, the whistle has changed. You know, there's no way that one guy on their team shoots more free throws than our team. You know, we're not a settle team. We're not a jump shooting team. You know, we drive the ball, attack the paint. You know, so what was done out there tonight, you know, it's frustrating. But, you know, we can't allow that to be the reason why, because we didn't play well enough and played the

0: Detroit is a lot more physical than Cleveland. I do believe that Detroit wanted to play. Detroit did it against the Magic. They felt, he said, "Hey, we're happy to play that brand of basketball. This slowed down, physical, say it, muck it up basketball." And in that case, that lends itself to more fouls. That lends itself to a slower pace, a more physical pace. Late in the shot clock, that's where fouls occur more often. And the Pistons don't mind that. Thing is, the Cavaliers played overall a more clean game. And you know what? Maybe at the root of all this, I might call my dad right now. "Hey, Dad, what did you think about the Cavs and Pistons game last night?" "I ain't never not watch no NBA. I ain't game. What you talking about? All I do is walk and call fouls." Maybe he's got a point. Maybe every coach is complaining. "Oh, the fouls are against, the refs are against me. Oh, the fouls are a problem because they're blowing a bad whistle for our star. Our star player can't get the calls. No, our star player can't get the calls. No, our team can't get the calls. We're playing 8-on-5. I mean, that's the issue. Beyond the, like, it's a pitiful thing. Our team is being harassed by the referees. No, maybe the whole league's being harassed by ass officiating, by just terrible officiating. You ever thought about that? Huh? That's a great segue into our Biggest Losers of the day. That's coming up next. In the meantime, a Westwood One Sports special presentation for the NFL schedule release this season on Thursday, 8 to 10 p.m. Eastern time, announcing the breakdown of the upcoming schedule, including primetime, international, and holiday games in the National Football League, hosted by Scott Graham and Mike Golic. 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Coming up, Biggest Losers of the day. 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
8: Across the country right now, at this very moment, there are probably arguments taking place about who's doing more of the housework, the homework, the shuttling of kids from this activity to that. It's true. By and large, women do more of this than men. But doesn't have to be that way. And if you and your spouse can level that playing field, it's going to make both of you and your kids happier. Psychologist Yelena Kecmanovic says this might be how you get there. As hard as it might be at first, try to think of your partner like a teammate, not an adversary. Learn how to do some of the chores your partner does to get a better understanding of how much effort something takes. And finally, take the time to acknowledge what the other person is doing. And every now and then, even express your appreciation. That'll go a long way. I'm Dr. Sanjay Gupta, helping you live a better life.
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2: It is the Drake Toll Show on Westwood One Sports and the Westwood One Sports app. You can listen to the entire full 3 hours, 6 a.m. to 9 a.m. on the Westwood One Sports app. It's that easy. That easy. Addie Bates is producing and Curtis Poindexter runs the board. Good morning. I get frustrated. This is going into our biggest losers of the day. I get frustrated when I turn on the TV or I turn on the radio, and here's what I get. You know what here's, I love the guys being dudes game, where we all sit around and we name random college football players, like Blake Bell at Oklahoma. Felt like he played forever. Or Charlie Brewer at Baylor. Remember he went to the Sugar Bowl that one time? Jake Fromm. Like, yeah, Jake Fromm, man. He's not that random, but you're always like, oh, I forget about Jake Fromm. It's like that early era of Saban Alabama quarterbacks. Like it was John Cameron Dickey or whatever that kid's name was. 2007, 2008. You just start thinking about, God, I get it. I love that game. You and I could sit here. Just think about right now. Think about the most random college football player that you can come up with in your head. Yeah, you nailed it. You killed it. That was great. And I am, I'm all for that game. But when I turn on the TV or the radio, I want you to know that I've been in these moments where, I didn't go to college for radio. If I did go to college for radio, hell, I'd be worse at this. Well, learned it by the book. Sounded like the next guy, every guy. What just grinds my gears.
3: Okay, well, this is part of the show. We're going to do Mount Rushmore of the top NBA players of all time.
2: On Tuesday, May 12th, while the world is at your fingertips as it pertains to sports, we're going to do Mount Rushmore.
3: No, I think Larry Bird should be on there.
2: And then we're going to yell at each other because one guy put Larry Bird and one guy put Magic Johnson. On May 12th? What are we doing? What I can promise to you, what I can deliver to you as a listener, is that we won't do this.
3: Top five toppings on pizza. This segment is brought to you by the pizza company.
2: We don't do that. We don't have to do that. We're not going to do that. What you get is 3 hours of sports and entertainment, of conflict, of controversy. What's happening now? Where LeBron James is going? What LeBron James is doing? It's not what his future is. It's where his future is. You get 3 hours of the NBA last night, of the NHL last night. You get 3 hours of a whip around sports, of across the board sports. What more could you want? What more could you ask for? It's the Drake Toll Show. That's my promise to you. That's what we're going to do together. What we're going to do is learn today. And that's the honorary biggest loser of the day, by the way. The Mount Rushmore.
3: Okay. Hear me, but Mount Rushmore of best moments in a Game 6 ever in the Eastern Conference Finals.
2: No. No. Just no. Not today, at least. Not here. It's time for our biggest losers of the day. Thank you. Biggest loser number one. Wait. Not the 76ers. Didn't they just... The 76ers just got swept. But Joel Embiid says, please, please do not make me a biggest loser of the day. Here's what he had to say after the Sixers went down in 4.
4: Yeah, I mean, I said it and I'm going to say it again. I know we lost, and I know that's not the right mentality to have. But, for me, this was a success. I came into this year not knowing where I was going to be. How long I was going to play, if I was even going to play based on how the knee was the last few years. And, I came in hoping for the best. And I feel like we're in a position where we figured out the knee. Hasn't been an issue.
2: Yep, okay. So, hold on. If I'm reading this right, if I just heard that correctly... Joel Embiid said, I know we lost, but for me this was a success, that he's not disappointed. Huh. Joel Embiid, who hasn't reached the conference final. Like, do you understand? Do you understand how frustrating it's got to be a Philadelphia 76ers fan to be listening to rhetoric like this? And I know. Oh, this guy's an asshole. Joel Embiid's just trying to say a nice thing about his career. He's got his son in his hands in a post-game press conference. This guy's mad about it. I'm not mad. Frankly, I don't care. But it's puzzling to me, this for the guy to say, I know we lost, but for me, this was a success. You say that a week from now. You say that on your Instagram Live, on your TikTok Live. You tweet it. Sixers fans, I'm sorry for failing again. I'm sorry for not getting us there again. I'm sorry that I could win a game 7 against the Boston Celtics and then be non-competitive against the Knicks. People use the word rivalry a lot in that 76ers and Celtics stretch. Man, this is like one of those classic Boston versus Philadelphia rivalries. And then you get Knicks and Sixers. Like, man, this feels like a classic, one of those New York-Philly rivalries. Just for and 4 non-competitive games where the Sixers got swept. Joel, next week, tell us this was a success. Next week, say it was a success. Just give it a breath, please. Not right now. He did it right now anyway. And the Sixers are out of the postseason again, and their fan base should be frustrated. Biggest loser of the day, Ole Miss. This is a wild one. You know what? Addy texted me last night and said, is this a full segment? How much are we going to talk about this? And I said, oh, maybe not tomorrow. But later in the week, this story could carry. Vanity Fair posts, in explaining his decision to leave Ole Miss for LSU, Lane Kiffin seems willing to invoke Ole Miss's struggle to distance itself from symbols like the Confederate flag, Colonel Reb, and the nickname Ole Miss itself. Now, I mean, yeah, the Confederacy lost and pulled away from the Union, and the Confederate flag just seems a little outdated. And if the argument is, well, it's my heritage, I need something to represent me, there are a lot of other things that could represent you, plenty of things. Like, my grandmother doesn't fly the Confederate flag, she just makes damn good biscuits. Her identity is in her cooking. And you know what's not been controversial about that? The cooking. Or Colonel Reb? I mean, come on. Colonel Rebel. The colonel of the Confederacy, the side that lost the Civil War 150 years ago? I'm with Lane Kiffin there. There are some things Ole Miss is tied to that you're like, well, yeah, that seems, I could see how that's problematic, actually. I could see how a depiction of like a Victorian era white slave owner as your mascot would be a problem. Now, Ole Miss also saw it as a problem, so they took the white slave owner out of the equation. Yet they did not get rid of the name Colonel Reb. So I'm following you, Lane Kiffin. I'm with you right now. He says, this is again per Vanity Fair, when he was coaching there, Kiffin says top recruits would tell him, hey coach, we really like you, but my grandparents aren't letting me move to Oxford, Mississippi. He says, that doesn't come up when you say Baton Rouge, Louisiana. Parents were sitting here this weekend saying the campus diversity is so great. It feels like there's no segregation, was the quote that he gave on behalf of parents. Now, yes, I have been to both Oxford, Mississippi, and I have been to Baton Rouge, Louisiana. And Baton Rouge, Louisiana is more diverse than Oxford, Mississippi. No doubt tenfold. Absolutely. But do we want to call Central Louisiana a haven where the white folks are civil all the time? One of the craziest parts to come out of this is now Ole Miss fans, because this has started a war of which school has more racial issues, Ole Miss fans posting war stories out of Baton Rouge, Louisiana, where this has been, since the dawn of time, an extreme thing where segregation and racism has persisted, the Deep South. And now all of a sudden, Lane Kiffin jumps ship to LSU, And now, because a month ago, this story is just crazy to me. A month ago, he's talking about how beautiful Oxford is, how he wants to win a championship for Ole Miss and doesn't want to live anywhere outside of Oxford because he loves Oxford so much. Well, damn, dog. How are you going to tell me a year ago how much you love Oxford? And then a year later, it was the most racist place in the world. It was terribly racist. You loved it. You told me a year ago you loved it. I said that because I said that because I was working there. I didn't believe that. As it pertains to racism, it's just a weird thing, man. It's just a weird thing to leave a job and be like, and they're racist. What? Oh, what is Lane Kiffin get? The whole Vanity Fair article about it. Might have to be a segment this week. Our biggest losers of the day, certainly Ole Miss and these nods to the Confederacy, or a really weird, just a weird representation of their school to be so front-facing. But also biggest loser, Lane Kiffin. Later in our obituaries, we'll give you OnlyFans, Diana Russini, and Cal Raleigh. 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
6: What are the chances you are listening to this while drinking a nice hot cup of coffee? If so, don't let me stop you. For years, we've been reporting on the health benefits of coffee, and that's not going to stop today. A new study, this one out of Harvard School of Public Health, found that coffee and tea could help lower your risk of developing dementia. People who enjoyed 1 to 3 caffeinated cups a day saw the biggest impact. In addition to the caffeine, coffee contains hundreds of bioactive compounds that can influence inflammation, glucose metabolism, vascular function, and oxidative stress. It's also possible coffee drinkers might be doing other things that keep them healthy. Eating a more balanced diet, getting plenty of exercise, sleep, not smoking, or drinking too much alcohol. And finally, staying socially active. I'm Dr. Sanjay Gupta, helping you live a better life.
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0: Westwood One Sports and the Westwood One Sports app, 7 o'clock Eastern Time. And let's see if Curtis allows the song to play all the way until the really, really dirty bad words that I didn't cut out of the song.
1: What?
0: I caught one early. Here it comes. There, see, I got that one out.
2: You did say a word that you can't say on air earlier in the show, so.
0: What did I say?
2: You can say ass. You just can't put another word behind it.
0: I did not do it. I did not do that again. I've been so good at not doing that. See, hold on. Curtis, down, boy, down. It gets me every time because I only cut out the first like 30 seconds of bad words, and then it gets to the point where it just really hammers the point home, and a couple times we've gotten close. It gives me anxiety every
3: touch
0: time.
3: Touch yourself.
4: I still haven't fixed it either. Gambling every day.
0: Just gambling. Did I say that earlier? The a-hole
2: yes.
0: thing?
2: Yep.
0: Yeah, you can't say a-hole. Can't do that. I think you'd allude to it like that. I didn't say it. I alluded.
2: No, you straight up said it. And I told Curtis in his ear, I was like, well, you can't say that.
0: God bless, man. I just don't understand. I guess from an FCC standpoint, they may believe you're talking about the body part.
2: Yes.
0: And I don't think they would enjoy that. But at the same time, no one ever in the history of the world has used that word in reference to the bum.
2: I don't think that's true.
0: Oh, well, I mean, not ever on a...
2: What did you say, Curtis? Bloom an onion?
4: Yeah, you can say that, apparently.
2: Oh, my God. Oh, my God.
0: Well, it is the Drake Toll Show.
3: Big Gooner.
0: It's Westwood One Sports and the Westwood One Sports app with Curtis Poindexter and Addie Bates. Drake Toll with you from the Savannah Bananas organization, Locked On Big 12. It is time for our obituary. Dead today. Anyone who uses OnlyFans.
2: Sorry, Curtis. Poor Curtis.
0: R.I.P. Kurt. Say cheese on Twitter. Florida governor candidate James Fishback says he will impose a 50% simp tax on Floridians who subscribe to an OnlyFans.
3: Big Gooner.
0: To, quote, fund education and discourage the platform. Addie?
2: Yes?
0: All right. Dead today. The idea that there were not more pictures of Diana Rossini and Mike Vrabel together in public. You really thought there wouldn't be more pictures, huh? TMZ exclusive, Diana Rossini wraps her arm around Mike Vrabel during a chat at a 2022 Super Bowl party. Brandon Carney tweets, I don't know about you guys, but I'm starting to think Mike Vrabel and Diana Rossini may have been romantically involved.
1: What?
0: You're getting there. You're getting closer, Brian. You're getting closer. Dead today. The thought that you would hear the last reference of Mike Vrabel and Diana Rossini in obituaries. Yeah, you thought we were done. We're not. There's more. This comes from the New York Post. Diana Rossini kisses husband on Mother's Day. As pair seen for first time since Vrabel scandal. Big Glenn Network tweets, she's cheating on Mike Vrabel? Now that's good stuff right there. Has anyone told Mike Vrabel about this? Oh my goodness. Dead today, Cal Raleigh's ability to hit a baseball. Addy, I walked into the clubhouse, the Braves clubhouse this weekend, and our director of entertainment was sitting in there. The Mariners game was on TV. They were losing to the White Sox. I gave that quote then. I'll give it now. I don't give a rat's ass if the Mariners never win a game again.
2: Oh, it's
0: like,
2: yeah.
0: Everybody's like, oh, I feel like feel good story. We love America. Loves the Mariners. It's like if they don't win, I'm going to be okay. It's not going to haunt me.
2: John Lund was on here a couple weeks ago, and he was like, is this an overreaction that Cal is, like, you know, not doing well. I'm like, last year, if you look at all of his stats from the years prior, last year was an anomaly. I don't know what he was doing. Allegedly, I'm just throwing stuff out there.
0: Touch yourself.
2: But that is not the normal Cal Raleigh. This is the normal Cal Raleigh, and as someone who's a fan of a team in the same division, and my team's not that great, it's kind of funny to see this. It's kind of funny.
0: That's point the left. Whole damn division is not that great. The entire division.
1: We keeping a buck right now. We ass.
0: Dead today. The can I say sperm?
2: Well, yep.
0: It's written in the rundown.
2: Yeah. You can
0: my
2: say
0: job that's salon quality hair and read the news. Dead today, the sperm. The sperm of high school boys? Here is RFK Jr. with the latest gripe on the health of our youth.
5: The fertility crisis for women began in 2007. For men in 1970, men had twice the sperm count as our teenagers do today.
2: I know why.
4: It really pains him to say that. At some
2: I know why.
0: So our teenagers are lacking sperm.
3: Big gooner.
2: Because of safe betting. It's because of
0: the betting apps that allow you bet insurance, and your bet insurance is just going to make you not have any sperm. I don't like saying that word on the radio. I don't think
2: Well, for someone who doesn't like saying it, you've said it an awful lot.
0: Well, I don't know what else to use for it.
2: Swimmers.
0: All the ways to elude. Oh, no. See, that's the problem. All the ways to elude to the word also suck. Like, I can't.
2: Well,
0: I can't do it. This is an asylum. We should fix that, right? I guess.
2: Curtis, get on that.
3: Big gooner.
0: Dead today. Blinking?
4: Erica Kirk reference?
0: No, I just can't. I can't even do it anymore. It's just funny. The president did fall asleep yesterday during a press conference. Just a good little 17 seconds in and out, quick nap. We've all been there. I've done it plenty. I do it on the radio show every day. And then his official account retweeted it, which is just such a good bit. It's so funny with... He was blinking, you morons.
6: He came in so fast and so hard. Just
0: a 17-second video of the president with his eyes closed. And it's a good response. Good response.
4: Blinky
0: good
4: Don, that's back. What they call him, right?
0: Blinking. You morons. What a funny administration, huh? Today. LeBron and Bronny. I played against Bronny and Bronny Sr.
7: LeBron James.
0: House of Lowlights tweeted last night, LeBron and Bronny made NBA history. First father-son duo to ever be swept. Yeah, I've got a pretty strong LeBron James take. We can probably make two or three times this show. That audio of LeBron James, too, speaking on his future. I think he should be done. Retired, all the way retired after the 2026 campaign. Those are our obituaries. That's who's dead today. It is time for the quickie top five headlines in all of sports. Addie Bates reads them. Drake Toll responds. I have a minute to respond to each.
2: All right, let's start with LeBron.
0: Hold on. Wait a second. That idiot said he won't never do no top five BS. Yeah, you're right. I was lying.
2: LeBron James to recalibrate way NBA future with family.
0: He's going to weigh his future, huh? The Recalibration is what confuses me a bit. I guess, talk to your family and whatnot.
4: Your printer?
0: I've got 15 minutes worth of thoughts on this. What's next for LeBron and what's next for the Lakers. And I do not think that the two will be paired together next season. It's time for LeBron James to retire. Said it. I'll back it up. It's time for LeBron James to retire. Thank you, Bron. Let's go. It was fun.
2: Here's your second headline. Spurs' Victor Wembanyama won't face further sanction for throwing an elbow.
0: Well, yeah, man. I mean, I think everybody that watched this was like, okay, Naz Reid got hit. You watch it over and over. And I don't hate you if you think that it was aggressive enough that Wembanyama should have been thrown out of the game. If that is your prerogative, that is fine. If you're like, that guy's an idiot because he said he shouldn't have been thrown out, I am of the mind he should not have been ejected from the basketball game. If you think he should have, that's fine. Obviously there would be no further repercussion because what Wemby did was not that bad. It wasn't aggressive. I didn't think he should be ejected in the first place. It was inadvertent, and I'm Team Wemby on this. I want the best player in the NBA to be on the court during the playoffs, and he wasn't. Not escalating something over trying to create space between two defenders. Ugh. It's good he's not suspended. I need more Wemby in the playoffs in my life.
2: Here's your third headline. Avs bounce back to beat the Wild 5-2 and take a 3-1 lead in the series.
0: Yeah, it was time. So the Avs they're 7-1 in the postseason. The Hurricanes are 8-0 in the postseason. The Avalanche and Hurricanes are a combined 15-1 in the NHL playoffs. If we do not get Avalanche Hurricanes in the NHL final, the Stanley Cup finals, that is a problem. I want it. America needs it. I don't need the Montreal Canadiens there. I don't need the Buffalo Sabres there. I don't need the Golden Knights there. It's the way the hockey playoffs are built, are kind of messed up. It's where, like, the Wild are a more formidable opponent than the Ducks or the Golden Knights. But this is just how we do hockey. And Sabres playing the Canadiens, I don't know. The Hurricanes never had any competition, really, and that's why they're 8-0 in the playoffs. But I think we're on a crash course for Colorado and Carolina to meet in the finals, and I love that. Give me more of that, please. It's going to be great playoff hockey. I'm excited to have those conversations when that series comes around. That is a minute.
2: Fourth headline, from 4 points to tying a playoff record with a 39-point half, Donovan Mitchell flips game 4 for the Cavs.
0: Yep. And it was really Donovan Mitchell and kind of period. It was kind of just him. He scored in a second half where Cleveland scored 60 points. Donovan Mitchell had 39 of them. The Pistons, on the other hand, had 47 points in the second half. Donovan Mitchell had 39. That's extreme. And if you're the Pistons, that's why I keep complaining if they're so inconsistent and wishy-washy. And on top of that, I do understand your gripe as a Detroit Pistons fan when your team shot 12 free throws and Donovan Mitchell alone shot 15 free throws. Let me repeat that. Your team shot 12 free throws. Their one individual player shot 15. That's a problem. Yes, I agree. But the way that Detroit's offense went stagnant, they're not a good offensive team. The way they went stagnant in the second half was bad. And their defense looked bad in the third quarter specifically, too.
2: Final headline, Buffalo Bills to play first regular season game in new stadium in week 2.
0: Hold on, can you repeat that?
2: The Buffalo Bills NFL team to play first regular season game in a new stadium in week 2.
0: This year?
2: Yeah.
0: Whoa. I guess I forgot that was happening so fast. That kind of sucks. It's indoor, right?
2: Yeah, they have like a... I don't even know if they've like put anything out what it looks like now.
0: No, I mean,
4: there was a video the other day of them putting like the logo up on the outside of the building or something.
0: Okay, so yeah, I figure if it's all, I mean, it's got to be ready by now.
2: It's still an open air design, which is a little funny to
0: me. Well, then what the hell did we build it for? Just finish, close the air, man.
2: Because this, like, this team is notorious for having games where it's all snowed out. Now, they did say that it, like, the roof will cover 64% of attendees, so if you're the other, you know, percentage of attendees, I'm sorry, you're going to get covered in snow. I feel like this is one of the situations where it should have been a dome.
0: What a disaster. Just build a dome, man. The people, everybody's agreed. Dome is the way to go. Touch yourself. What's the final headline?
2: That was your final headline.
0: Really? We're ahead of schedule today. Coming up, LeBron James' future in the National Basketball Association is nigh. He is retiring. This is the Drake Toll Show.
8: 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And who's done? 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
0: No. Well, I like it because he loves to do top five every day. 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
0: 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There are too many good things for you to sit down and have a real good sports conversation, real good entertainment conversation. Now, sometimes that conversation veers from sports and goes into oddity or conflict. When the Secretary of Health, I don't know, whatever, what is RFK? I don't know what RFK is. Secretary, Addy, what is he?
2: Yeah, I'm pretty sure he's our health secretary.
3: Raccoon expert.
0: Yes. When that human being comes to a podium and says something along the lines of, our teenagers don't have enough sperm, I need that. Sharing that with you is our fun way of staying connected. But I'm not going to show up today and be like, okay, well, top five things I had for breakfast last week. No, that's not what today's for. Today is instead for LeBron James. Oh, no. I'm going to give LeBron James a farewell tour. I think two things. Number one, given the rhetoric that's come out, and we'll have clips from last night of LeBron at the podium speaking on his future. I think number one, as we go into this audio, I think one, that LeBron is going to retire. If I had to call my shot today, because his camp, what's been released, is that he's weighing all options and retirement's a very real possibility. So on that first hand, it's just, what else do you need? I don't see a real contender, a legitimate contender, going and getting LeBron James. He's done being option one for any finals caliber team in the NBA. Number two, I think LeBron James should retire. Based on the things he's told me, the things he's told you, he's told us both the same thing, that LeBron James should retire. Let's start from the 30,000-foot view. Here's LeBron James last night at his press conference on his future in the National Basketball Association.
4: I think you guys asked me about it, and I've answered questions. Yeah, I don't think I've come out and like, oh, retirement is coming. I mean, with my future, I don't know, obviously. I mean, obviously we're still fresh from, you know, obviously losing, you know, and I don't know. I mean, I don't know what the future holds for me, obviously, as it stands right now tonight. You know, I got a lot of time. I'll sit back, like I think I said it last year after we lost, I think, to Minnesota, to go back and recalibrate with my family and talk with them and spend some time with them. And when the time comes, I obviously, you guys know what I decided to do.
0: So there is that recalibrate quote from LeBron James. And recalibrate will be decide whether or not he'll retire, where he goes if he doesn't retire. And I need you to know that he should retire. Here's why. You have told us, LeBron, and I want, maybe I should preface this before I deep dive too much. I like LeBron James. I don't mind LeBron James. I think he's a quirky guy for sure. I like that he's leaned into his quirks. It's very similar to Tom Brady. Think about this. You know, LeBron does those things where he's like, yeah, man, you know, that night Kobe scored 80, I knew he was going to do it. After he scored 20, I was like, oh, Kobe's going for 80. It's just a hilarious video, LeBron, of him just lying, of him just saying, but lying in a goofy way, man. You're like, you're a goofy guy. Tom Brady does a commercial referencing how he uses batteries. He freezes on TV and Duracell or whatever it was, puts batteries back in his arm. LeBron's done commercials with Kevin Hart making fun of all of his little, oh, I knew that was going to happen. He's gotten funnier. He's aged well in the NBA. He's tough at this point in his career to hate, at least from what I've seen in the last three or four seasons from LeBron. And the Lakers, I don't even think LeBron touts that 2020 title, that ring. Like he could tout that across the league, but he doesn't. And I credit him for that. But if you told me your whole career, guy that I like, I'm going into this conversation talking about a guy that I like. If you told me your whole career, I don't want a farewell tour. I don't want to do it the way that Kobe did it. I don't need that last goodbye. I don't need the Michael Jordan, Washington Wizards, gross taste in your mouth, end of your career. LeBron, you've had three damn farewell tours. You had farewell tours, now multiple now, with your own son. People are watching your games. They're crawling to your games saying, this could be my last time to see LeBron James play. And that's worked in your favor for years now. You've had multiple farewell tours. What else do you need, man? Because if you come back for 1 year and do it in Cleveland, we know you're not playing another. We know we get maximum one more LeBron James season. We know that. So, tell me. If we're getting one more season and you do it in Cleveland, or you do it in Boston, or you do it in Orlando, or you do it in Miami, or you name a market and put LeBron James there, what is that season, if not the full-on retirement tour? Do you know when presidents used to, when presidents would die, not used to die, they still do die, when presidents died a long time ago in this very country, we would take them, we would embalm them, we would mummify them, put them in a casket, load them up on a train, and take them on a tour of America. There ye. Would you like to see the dead president? He's coming to town today. They just truck the guy up through Hudson, New Jersey. Hudson, New York? Through Hudson, New Jersey. And you wave at him. There goes the dead president. That was his farewell tour. All the country would line up to see Lincoln after he got shot. I think LeBron James, deep down, although he keeps telling you, the more he tells us, I don't want a farewell tour, don't load me in a casket and truck me around the country where everybody can come out and look. Like, oh, there he goes, the last time I'll ever see him play. He says he doesn't want that. But the more he tells me he doesn't want that, the more I think he might kind of want that. But the king, I think the king's ready. I think the king is ready to hang it up. Does he have the confidence to do so? Does he have the wherewithal to do so? That's the maybe the real question here. But he's spent the entire kind of legacy of his career chasing that number 23. So why not just complete your 23rd NBA season? Have that symbolic finish line. It mirrors the number on your jersey. You've surpassed the scoring, games played, field goals made. The records are there. There are no mountains left to climb. 41 years old, this is where you transition out and you go into television. This is where the world has seen you. They've seen you at their best. And now you're getting into that old yeller range. I guess old yeller didn't get old, did he? He just had rabies. You're getting into that Benjamin Button range, except if for Benjamin Button just aged normally. You're getting old. And I don't think, like there's an 8-year-old. There's an 8-year-old who by the time at 5, 6, 7 years old, they were really getting into the NBA. There's a 9-year-old, 10-year-old out there who they're like, LeBron James, the washed guy? The old guy? That they've never gotten to see him be a star of the NBA. Actually, I've got a soundbite on that. Here's LeBron James saying that this year wasn't a disappointment, but man, he's not even option number one.
5: Obviously, we fell a little short, obviously, but I mean, I'm not looking at, you know, my year as a disappointment. That's for damn sure. I was put into some positions that I've never played in my career before. Actually, in my life. I've never been a third option in my life. So to be able to, you know, thrive in that role for that period of time and then have to step back into the role that I've been accustomed with over my career, over my life, playing a sport, and be able to thrive under that. And then just my teammates allowing me to, like, lead them. Under extreme circumstances, that was pretty cool for me at this stage of my career.
0: he mentioned a couple times, you know, this stage here in my life, as if this stage and this period of his life has moved on, as if it's not, if his Lakers career is done. And I do think that is the case for sure. His Lakers career is done, and the only window of him being back in the NBA next season is with a different team. But that just sounds like the old horse. That's Doc Hudson in the Cars movie, if you're a child and you want that reference. Oh, wow. I guess Cars is like 20 years old now, so you wouldn't be a child. Oh, wow. Cars is 20 years old. Oh. God, LeBron was playing. He'd done it year four in the NBA when Cars came out. At 41, seeing the old dog is not doing anything for his legacy to me. It's not doing anything for the next generation of NBA fans who are like, wait a second. Look at this highlight from 2016. LeBron used to be young and spry. His late career goal to play with his son was achieved, and it was a controversial one because Bronny wasn't ready for that. And health's a piece of it. Bronny wasn't ready to be an NBA player. Bronny was taking the spot of somebody else, and they've been teammates for 2 years, father and son, teammates. And remember when, it's going to be, this is a 2019 conversation. Oh, it's going to be so cool. 14-year-old Bronny is 5 years away from the NBA. It's going to be crazy when him and his dad play together. It's going to be awesome. And then when it happened, it kind of sucked. It didn't really go anywhere. And with Bronny established now as kind of like that regular rotation player who's maybe going to be just a regular rotation player for the rest of his career. Just go be a dad, man. Go hang out with your family. Go sit by the pool and have a glass of wine. Because we all thought it was going to be awesome when, look at the alley-oop, father to son, slam it home. But it wore off really fast because Bronny just isn't that good at basketball. The picture we all had in our brain of, imagine it, the star LeBron James. With the new star, the future, LeBron James Jr. But it didn't happen like that, did it? And I know that the Lakers have won games, but think about Luka wasn't there. Luka hasn't been there for the half of it with the Lakers and LeBron James. Austin Reeves' development. Rui Hachimura was a trade piece. The Lakers look a lot different than they did during that title.

0: on him. Some people hate him. It's probably misguided if you do hate him because he's just a strange guy. If you're that dude, hey, man, fist bump. Good to see you. Thanks for being here. Time to go. LeBron, you told us. You told us you don't want a farewell tour. The only way to avoid a farewell tour is to say, you know what? I did it all. I saw it all. I'm going to hang it up. Because next season, you're not going to be in Oklahoma City. And it's the only team, either Oklahoma City or San Antonio, maybe Detroit, are the only three teams with a shot to win the NBA championship, to win a title next year. Toss the Knicks in there. And I don't see LeBron in any of those four organizations, any of those four markets. It's not going to go well if you come back for that retire. It's not. It's going to be seen as the retirement tour. And if it is the retirement tour, it's not going to be with a legitimate contender. Because that word legitimate contender, it's a very small group of teams right now in the NBA, given the way that these squads at the top of the league, how young they are and how well they've drafted. Leave on your own terms and just be done. Right off into the sunset. Help the NBA in different ways. Because on the floor, that time is up. And this time is to come. The NFL schedule release. It's a Westwood One Sports special presentation this Thursday from 8 to 10 p.m. Eastern. We'll announce and break down the upcoming schedule, including primetime, international, and holiday games. 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The Westwood One Sports special presentation of the NFL schedule release. Coming up, why not us, huh? Why not us? Lane Kiffin, LSU, and Oxford being more racist than Baton Rouge? Well, that's what he said. This is Westwood One Sports, the Westwood One Sports app. This is the Drake Toll Show.
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0: Good morning. Yeah. It is the Drake Toll Show on Westwood One Sports and the Westwood One Sports app. Oh, man. Drake Toll with you from the Savannah Bananas organization, Locked On Big 12. And what a pleasure it is to be with you every single day, weekdays 6 to 9. Nice. I'm finding out for the first time now. Savannah Bananas, you know. I'm finding out for the first time now. My flight's tomorrow to Indianapolis, Indiana this weekend. Yeah, woohoo, yeah, Indianapolis. I was told it was Thursday. So, all right, see you guys in Indiana. If you're living in Indianapolis here soon, I guess I'll see you soon. You know, I am so enamored with the NBA postseason, NHL postseason, and I was excited today to sit down and talk to you about the NHL at length. And look, we have not gotten to go over it as much as I'd like, and that's fine. It is because of Lane Kiffin, and this is a bigger headline, at least for me. I needed to dive into this. I had too many thoughts on what is happening with Lane Kiffin and Oxford, Mississippi. So remember, Kiffin leaves Ole Miss and says, I'm going to go to LSU. This is my book. I'm going to write the next chapter. And then in this article to Vanity Fair, he talks about how racist Oxford, Mississippi is. The headline from ESPN reads, Kiffin says diversity cited as LSU recruitment edge versus Ole Miss. So he's sitting down in Baton Rouge saying, well, if you go there, they're racist. Probably, hopefully he's not saying that, but he kind of said that here. The quote is written in Vanity Fair. They would say, hey, coach, we really like you, but my grandparents aren't letting me move to Oxford, Mississippi, Kiffin said. According to the magazine, that doesn't come up when you say Baton Rouge, Louisiana. Parents were sitting here this weekend saying the campus diversity feels so great. It feels like there's no segregation, and we want that for our kid because that's the real world. Huh. And then according to the article, Kiffin clarified the remark one day later. I just hope my comment comes across respectful to Ole Miss. There are some things that I'm saying are factual. They're not shots. Population of Baton Rouge, 52% black, 34% white. Again, this is per ESPN. Oxford, 66% white, 26% black. Those are pretty, there's a stark difference between those percentages. But are we going to sit here and pretend that Baton Rouge is just void of racism? That Louisiana, Central, South Louisiana just isn't, hold on. What? That Lane Kiffin's going to leave Ole Miss. Like, yeah, it was kind of hard to recruit there because of racism. Well, hold on. Because here's the deal. Because you've made some pretty clear comments. A year ago, here's what Lane Kiffin said at SEC Media Days regarding, this can be directly tied to this situation. Lane Kiffin, hit me with it.
1: An amazing experience, and I just have so much appreciation. I'm not saying this coming to head coach. I don't give you coach speak. The people of Oxford, and then when you lose your parents and you see how they are and how they help take care of them towards the end, or how much they really cared about them, it opened my eyes to a totally different way. It's basically I went to Oxford, had this view. Then I got kids there, so then I had a different view as a parent there, and how awesome the community is to raise your kids in and to have them go to college and high school around these families and really take care of everybody. Then you see your parents at the end and lose your parents, one kind of expected, one unexpected, and to see how the community is around that. I owe so much to Oxford and the people there. It's just been awesome.
0: I owe so much to Oxford and the people there. It's been awesome. Weird. What I am struggling to conceptualize here is how we are going to leave Ole Miss, and I've said this on today's show. I think that Colonel Reb, Colonel Rebel, this depiction of a Victorian era plantation owner, slave owner, this just kind of, this is not, no, he's a general. I mean, look up, if you want to look up a picture of Colonel Reb, you're going to see that we should have phased that out. And Ole Miss did phase out the mascot. Even Ole Miss admitted it was too far. They phased the mascot out. And I, and the use of the Confederate flag. Ole Miss, kind of known for that. They phased that out. The university has done, has taken steps, maybe not enough, but taken steps to ensure that this past, this history, this association with racism is something they are getting away from. That's not that LSU is much better, right? LSU, the LSU fan base, the epitome of desegregation and equality. I don't intend to rag on either of these fan bases today, either of these towns, either of these atmospheres, but for Lane Kiffin to leave Ole Miss and say, well, it was hard to recruit there because they're racist. And then go to Baton Rouge after a year prior, you just told me this is the best community ever, and I love it, and I would change nothing, and they are spectacular. I wish you could all see how great Oxford is. But also they're racist. That doesn't work. It doesn't work like that. I can't conceptualize in my brain. That's what, and again, I want you to know, I wouldn't be having this conversation. I wouldn't open, this is the Drake Toll Show. Addy Bates produces, Curtis Poindexter runs the board. Which town's more racist, Baton Rouge or Oxford? Brought to you by, no. I wouldn't be talking about this. You wouldn't be talking about this. We wouldn't be talking about Lane Kiffin if Lane Kiffin didn't just say stuff. But he just is saying stuff. This revisionist history doesn't work when it comes to a topic as heavy and large as racism. You cannot, I'm telling you, you cannot go off on how happy and joyful and beautiful a place is. Like, but also it was racist. But also, the black players couldn't play there because it was racist. You just told me it was the most beautiful utopia in the world, Lane. So this saga, this glass house problem is a weird thing to say. It's a weird thing for Lane Kiffin to champion the diversity and inclusivity of Baton Rouge, Louisiana, where he is in a high-profile lawsuit with DeSanto Rollins, a black man from Baton Rouge, Louisiana, who is suing Kiffin for alleged racial and sexual discrimination. There's an article that came out today that said the state of Louisiana is considering taking the Confederate statues. Remember, this was the issue at Ole Miss. Kids couldn't play. There were black players, black recruits that wouldn't play at Ole Miss because they were too racist. There's an article that came out today, yesterday, great timing, about the state of Louisiana and how they are considering taking the old Confederate monuments, slave owners, taking these old Confederate monuments that were torn down in 2020 and putting them back up in public parks. Lane Kiffin told Vanity Fair that recruits' parents would not send their kids to Ole Miss. Huh. I'm not sure. It, like, Baton Rouge, Louisiana. What about the high profile, the St. George Incorporation? The city of St. George. This movement by wealthy, predominantly white residents to break away from East Baton Rouge, to break away from the parish school system, to get away from the other kids. Oh, well, we don't want to go to school there. Our kids need to be in a safer environment. We want to get them away from, you know, the other kids. Huh. This push for St. George, this whole community is built, this is a couple years ago, by the wealthier white community in Baton Rouge saying, we don't want to be around all this desegregation. Huh. And his argument that Oxford has this reputation hindering its recruiting, it's weird. He led the Rebels to 50-19 record, in a 50-19 record from 2020 to 2025 with handicap recruiting. suddenly to tell me that you couldn't recruit as well in Oxford, Mississippi because Oxford was racist? You're throwing Pete Goldie under the bus? The Rebels head coach? Who would take a job there? Because of the racism. What I'm trying to say is neither Oxford nor Baton Rouge are perfect places in that category whatsoever. The Deep South, where I grew up, the Deep South, is not a perfect place in that category. Inclusivity and equality and equity and those words. But for you to leave Oxford, Mississippi, and then point the finger back and say, I couldn't win there because they were racist. Huh. That's a weird angle, isn't it? From Lane Kiffin on his time at Ole Miss, now transferring over to LSU. When we come back, our idiots of the day. Huh. The Drake Toll Show.
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15: If you are the parent of an infant, it can be really hard to find baby foods that are truly healthy for your child. According to a new study out of UNC Chapel Hill, almost three-quarters of baby foods are ultra-processed and may contain additives that are linked to potential health problems later in life. The study's lead author said what shocked her was that the top ingredient in 71% of these baby foods wasn't a fruit or vegetable, it was one or more additives that babies' guts are not fully developed enough to be able to handle. Eating the right food at this stage of life is so important because this is when children begin developing dietary preferences for the rest of their lives. So take the extra time to look at the ingredient labels on the foods you are buying. You're going to want short lists and also ingredients that you recognize. I'm Dr. Sanjay Gupta, helping you live a better life.
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1: Welcome in, McElroy and Kubelik in the morning, 7 a.m. It is Tuesday, May the 12th, right here on Jocks. Appreciate you being with us. Got a good show for you today. Chris Lowe going to join us. Ryan Cartier going to join us. Ryan McGee will join us. Ryan McGee spent a lot of time with Lane Kiffin recently, well, at least in the past year. Had a little bit of a different perspective on him, different look at him, and obviously he's in the news. So we'll talk to Ryan McGee about Lane Kiffin at 9:20. Ryan Cartier talks USC, Lincoln Riley, the expectations for that program at 8:40, and Chris Lowe with us at 8:20. He's talked to a couple of different coaches here over the last few months. But Lane Kiffin is in the news. Lane Kiffin is making noise, something that is not new to him, something that is not rare for him. Rare may be that it is now in Vanity Fair as opposed to in a press conference on the football field somewhere different. But it's something he does well, GMAC, and that is stay relevant and doesn't really need to do other things to stay relevant because he's been a pretty good football coach the last few years. But some of the things that he has said in this Vanity Fair article have people frustrated, upset, specifically those in Oxford, Mississippi.
17: Well, I mean, he kind of kicked the hornet's nest. I mean, they already are frustrated with Lane Kiffin's departure. That's not news. Everybody understands that. But the fact that he continues to talk about his time and in some ways not so glowingly, I can understand why people are very frustrated. It's going to be any time he says Ole Miss ever is going to cause a stir. So it's not really that surprising that people have reacted the way they've reacted.
1: It's a situation where this is why the SEC is great. We love our universities. We're proud of our universities. We're going to defend our universities. And a lot of times, certain people's opinion, if it's not in line with ours, we're going to get defensive. We're going to get upset. I do think some of the things that were brought up by Lane, maybe a little bit unnecessary, not something that even if you thought it at the time really needs to be revisited publicly. We know the past in Oxford, Mississippi. We know the past with the state of Mississippi. And I feel like some of the things that were brought up, we've come a long way since then. It's not something that really seems to continue to still be an issue, but Lane felt like he needed to bring it up and he needed to discuss it. And one, it's going to get people talking about him. Two, maybe it feels it's going to give him advantages in his recruiting based on where he is now at LSU. Would you imagine that was any part of why he would want to do this, that he's trying to maybe up the advantages for himself with where he currently is?
17: Yeah, probably. It's possible. I mean, I wouldn't put it past anybody. These guys think about everything when it comes to how their program is perceived and how their program stacks up against those that he's going to be competing against. So it doesn't surprise me that they would have some type of agenda towards trying to create an advantage against the team he's now representing. So I don't know. It's definitely a lot of the article is a little bit, it does feel like I understand he's trying to quote, explain himself, if you will, but I don't know, man. Like, it's just sometimes it's better to say nothing at all. Like, I remember when Nick Saban took over at our place from LSU and LSU fans were not happy about it, you know, but he didn't say LSU. He didn't ever talk about LSU. He never said, oh, well, this is why we left LSU. this is why it's better to be here than at LSU. I mean, just there's a high road that you can take, and I don't feel like he's been willing to take it for whatever reason.
0: Yeah, it's a little strange. Some of the quotes coming out of the article, Kiffin said top recruits would tell him, hey, coach, we really like you, but my grandparents aren't letting me move to Oxford, Mississippi. So that doesn't come up when you say Baton Rouge, Louisiana. Parents were sitting here this weekend saying the campus's diversity feels great. Feels like there's no segregation. He has kind of clarified that comment since. I'd probably say for good reason, because I don't feel like that there is, quote, segregation in Oxford, Mississippi right now. But as you said, Greg, choose your words wisely. If you are going to say things about places that you have been and things that you have done, specifically when they're going to be put into print, because context is key. It's important. And different people are going to have different contexts on things when they don't hear you say them or hear the context in which you use them. So something that obviously frustrating for folks in Oxford right now and only makes this game early in the season that much bigger.
17: Yeah, it's going to be massive. There's no denying that. But it also, it was going to be massive to begin with. This article didn't add any extra fuel to the fire, in my opinion. It just further highlighted and heightened the, I don't know, just the polarizing nature of Lane Kiffin. Like, you either love him or you hate him. Nobody feels indifferent about Lane Kiffin. On either side of how you view him, you can be a diehard LSU fan. There's diehard LSU fans that don't like him. I mean, there's plenty of diehard fans of one particular school that don't like their coach and wish there were. I mean, I'm sure there's just several people like that. I mean, I'm sure there's people that are Ole Miss fans that still like him and appreciate the time that he spent in Oxford, Mississippi. I mean, he's just a very polarizing person.
0: Oh, there's no doubt about that. He's going to make noise regardless of what he's doing.
17: No doubt. But I think the most important thing, like, if you're ever, he's at LSU because of the time he spent in Oxford, Mississippi. I don't think you need to, and Ole Miss gave him all the resources in the world, gave him all the opportunity in the world. He was at FAU prior to that. And before that, he was a pariah. So, like, to me, it's unnecessary. Like, it's just unnecessary, man. Like, hey, I'm really, really grateful. Like, when I left SiriusXM, came here, like, man, really grateful for the time I was at SiriusXM. It was great. Great experience. Awesome. Really, really enjoyed it. It was terrific. I'm not going to kick SiriusXM on the way out the door. Who does that? Like, I'm at Jox because of my experience at SiriusXM. Grateful for every moment of it. I feel like Lane could have handled it that way, and I just don't understand why he won't. You know?
0: Yeah, that's obviously not something we're going to be able to even begin to answer, because being inside that brain is not something I think we're ever going to understand. Our friend Paul Feinbaum was quoted in the story, quote, Kiffin is an introvert and he's a drama queen. He's sincere and he doesn't get enough credit for his acting ability. It's what makes him fascinating, and it's what makes him the most polarizing coach in college football. And you and I have said a lot of times, Greg, people, they'll call on the show, we talk about him, and you've tried to lay it out. I've tried to lay it out. If he was sitting right here across from us, it's a totally different deal. It's not what you see on Twitter. It isn't. He's a totally different person in person. And that's not a bad thing. There's nothing wrong with that. It's just, I think the Twitter persona, the social media persona, and maybe some of the antics on the field where he's not having to say anything. He's just doing things, whether it's throwing his play sheet up into the stands or running down the field, whatever it is.
17: Yeah.
0: Like, that's not the guy you sit with in a meeting. It's not the guy you sit across from a table and have a conversation with. And again, nothing wrong with that. It's just, I think what Paul is trying to say is, what's wild about this is that there are so many different perceptions of him that it makes him that much more polarizing.
17: Very true. And I think that, I think he enjoys being the bad guy. Like, I think he really, like, finds joy in being hated by some. I think he really does. Like, I think he really enjoys that. Like, he kicks the hornet's nest intentionally.
0: It's a very, very key portion of the statement that you just made. and I'm not sure you even caught it. You think he enjoys being hated
17: by some of the population?
0: There you go. By some.
2: By some.
0: That's the key.
2: All right, Brian.
0: Some people just enjoy being hated. Very few. Some people enjoy the role of heel. But it's very interesting the way Greg stated that, because I agree with that. Being hated by some, I think, makes you really interesting. Because there's very few people who pick and choose the crowds in which they wish to be hated by. Especially when that person also wants admiration from a lot of other people. That's the part that I think makes him very different from so many others. I don't know. You may disagree.
17: Well, I think a lot of people that are in politics go that route too. Like, they enjoy the heel role and yet love being celebrated by their constituents. It's a special personality type. I, for one, really struggle with it. That's why I got off social media. Like, I don't like to know that people don't like me. It really frustrates me. Like, I want to be liked. I feel like I'm a nice person. I want to be liked.
0: Should we do a better job of bringing those up?
17: No, it makes me frustrated. That's why I got off social media. Like, I don't think it's good for my brain. I don't think it's good for my mental health to be on social media. Because it's not reality. Because people that talk noise on social media would probably ask for a selfie when I saw them in person. So I'm not really that worried about it. But I struggle with that. I think it's a very specific personality trait to be able to handle the role of heel and to lean into the role of heel and further accentuate their, quote, heelness.
0: Yeah.
17: Like, that's a hard thing to do. And I think that you see it in politics. I think you see it occasionally in random places of the world. But there's not a lot of platforms for it, frankly, where it can create actual buzz. College football head coaching is one of those. So it's unique. He's definitely a unique person. But you're right. I think the character, if you will, that you like, Twitter Lane Kiffin, very different than real person Lane Kiffin. Like, what you see in social media, what you even read in the articles, like in like this one in Vanity Fair, what you do all there, like us sitting here in the room, if you were sitting right here and we were off the air, totally different. Even when you listen to his press conferences, how often is he entertaining, frankly? Like, no. The guy's boring when you listen to his press conferences. So it's crazy to me how his persona is different in the court of public opinion than it is actually in real life, when you actually can watch it, and people don't usually often choose to go that route.
0: Where do we think this goes? Because now he is being paired up with one of the biggest brands in college football.
17: Yeah.
0: Some would classify this as the easiest place to win big in college football. Now, I don't know if I would use the term easiest.
17: Right.
0: I would maybe come up with a different term to describe that, but you factually could say where more coaches have found fast success than anywhere else. And give me another school, Greg, that has had that many coaches win that big in our lifetimes.
17: Oh, not many. I mean, it's...
0: I can't come up with another one. I mean, Ohio State, maybe, but that would be over a much bigger span of time than I think LSU. I mean, the fact that the success of four or five coaches was so compressed to what, like a 12-year span? When you think about what Coach Saban did, then Coach Miles did.
17: Yeah, I mean,
0: Coach Orgeron did.
17: You could say Florida State, maybe. You could say Florida, maybe.
0: Definitely not Florida State.
17: Well, Florida State almost got to the playoff with Norvell. They won a national championship with Jimbo, and they won a national championship in my lifetime in the last 25 years with Bobby Bowden. So, like, that's the only other one that I can really think of that in a compressed time frame, in a 20, 25, 30-year time frame, you've had multiple guys competing and contending for national championships. There's not many. I mean, that's...
0: Yeah. Well,
17: it's rare.
0: If you went a bigger span of time, like your Ohio States, Michigans, Notre Dame's are going to be in there for sure.
17: Yeah, Tressel got one in 02, Urban Meyer got one in 14, and obviously Ryan Day got one in 24. So, yeah, that's another one. But there's not a lot. Like, your point's well taken.
0: And so now you pair him with that, and you wonder, like, what is this going to be moving forward? 800-239-9569. Does this go past where LSU has been recently? Does this go past where Lane Kiffin has been recently? As far as making the move, Lane Kiffin also told Vanity Fair, no coach I talked to at any point ever said, stay there. Quote, you got one life. Do you believe that? I mean, he said it publicly that Saban told him to leave. Now, I imagine that Nick even got a little bit irked by that. One, if it was true. Two, if it was false. Either way, Nick probably just doesn't want people knowing what they talked about.
17: Yeah,
0: because Nick would never get on television and say, oh, this is what one of my mentors told me about doing this.
2: Correct.
17: Yes.
0: Just not going to happen.
17: But I wouldn't be that surprised if Nick told him that. I mean, I wouldn't. I don't know.
0: No, you've said it before. Nick is very much a realist and is going to lay things out for you in a very real way. The realist in anyone who is not an Ole Miss fan or not an LSU fan looks at this and says, all right, hold on a second. They've done this. They've done this. I'd probably go there.
17: Yeah.
0: It's the reality of it. Now, there are always going to be people that think with more of an emotional brain or think a little bit more about like personal legacy, or it would be cool to them. Like we talked about the Larry Bird rule yesterday.
17: Yes.
0: Like there's a reason that they put that rule in place because certain people like to see things like that in sports over time. There are definitely going to be people who are like, man, do you realize, like, it could be Vaught-Hemingway-Kiffin Stadium? Like, you could have a statue outside of that place?
17: Yes.
0: Do what you're doing 3-4 more years, and you're literally the best to ever do it there. There's not going to be another one that's done what you've done. Already done some things, by the way, that those guys did not do.
17: All fair. Also, was it built, was it a house of cards? That's the other question, too. It's like, maybe that's why he left. Maybe he knows more than we do. Maybe he knew that the way that they were putting the roster together annually, every year, it was going to be difficult to sustain. I don't know the answer to these things. Like, only Lane Kiffin knows why he left. I think Oxford, Mississippi is a tremendous place, and I think Oxford, Mississippi is better, and the Ole Miss program is better today because of Lane Kiffin's tenure. So, like, if I were looking at it from an Ole Miss fan's perspective, I would look at it and I would say it this way. I'm not trying to preach to you how you should feel. You feel how you want to feel. I'd say, all right, hey, we appreciate the time that you were here. Like, I don't like you for leaving. I'm mad at you for leaving. And we're going to beat you in week 3 of the season this upcoming year. But, tell you what, I am eager to prove that we are more than just Lane Kiffin's program. Like, we are Ole Miss. That would be my approach if I were Ole Miss. But I think Lane's done a pretty good job of kind of twisting the knife throughout this offseason and frankly throughout just the way it was handling the playoff and all the challenges surrounding that as well. So I think it has led to increased resources and increased contribution at Ole Miss because of Lane leaving. Like they have more money now today than they did last year because Lane left. So Ole Miss has been galvanized, and it might end up being a pretty good spot. We'll see, but...
0: Interesting that you didn't say better spot there.
17: Do you think it's a better spot than LSU historically? No.
0: No. You said it might end up being okay instead of it might end up being better. Is there a chance? Here's the question that I want to answer going to break. Let's take Lee in Cincinnati first, and then I'll ask the question. Lee, what's on your mind today?
3: I just want to say Lane's arrogance definitely is why he left. Let's face it, because what's important is him, not the program. He's the most important thing to himself, and he probably realized, in my opinion, that he wasn't going to be able to win a national championship at Ole Miss, but he could at LSU, and that's most important to him. Not what he does for the school, not what kind of legacy he has, just the fact that he has national championships. That's Lane. That's the most important thing to him. And I think that's why.
0: Lee, let me ask you a question, though. Let me ask you a question.
3: Sure.
0: After what you watched last year, you think it's impossible to win a national championship at Ole Miss?
3: Not at all, and I think that he could have done it. But I think also that he may have had doubts, and he's trying to come up with a reason why. Well, this is why, because of the grandparents. That's a lot of hogwash. We all know that. Okay, he's just trying to give an excuse to something when Lane thinks he can succeed anywhere, and he realizes it's going to be much more difficult at Ole Miss than what he thought, and that's why he wanted to cut bait while he still could and go somewhere else where it's going to be easier for him. He's a great coach, but he doesn't like that big of a challenge, in my opinion.
0: Appreciate the call, Lee. Go ahead.
17: I don't think the reason why he left is because he didn't feel like he could win a national championship at Ole Miss. I think he knows he could. I think the reason why he left is because he knew that the likelihood of having a 3-9, the way they were building it year over year, was higher at Ole Miss than it was at LSU. That's my opinion.
0: Yeah, and then how quickly can you bounce back at Ivy if that happens?
17: Correct.
0: That may be fair. But when you look at what that team did last year, stomping Tulane in the playoffs, beating Georgia in the playoffs, being a play away from Miami in the playoffs. They belonged on that stage.
17: For sure.
0: They belonged in that playoff, and they proved it multiple times over, and he wasn't even the head coach of the team at the time. So I will say my opinion shifted on Ole Miss last year, and it maybe happened not last year but the year before when Pete really upped the ante on the defense the prior year. Because if you go back and listen, and I don't know if we could find the archives or not, but if you go back and listen to our show 3 years ago, 4 years ago, we love the Ole Miss offense, but Greg and I would have both sat here and told you, like, they don't play good enough defense to go win a title, man. Like, this is not going to happen. They're not good enough at the line of scrimmage. The talent overall in defense is not good enough. Well, 2 years ago it was, and the draft proved it. And then last year again it was, and most of it will be this year.
17: Mm-hmm.
0: And does that mean they're on par with everybody else that's competing for national titles in the trenches? Y'all hear us talk about this almost every day on this show. There is not a team in the nation that we're going into this season saying they are going to dominate on both sides of the ball in the trenches. They all have question marks. None of them are elite on both sides of the ball, inside, on the ball. They're not.
17: When you find one that is, let me know.
0: Yeah, we'd love to go watch
17: the tape. I'd love to take a peek at it.
0: Yeah, let us. We'll dive into that.
2: Oregon?
17: No.
0: Yeah,
2: Texas Tech.
0: Have.
2: What about the Buckeyes?
4: Come on.
0: Last four on.
2: Hadn't you seen Auburn? They had Keldrick Faulk.
0: And there's some that are great on one side. Like, Oklahoma's awesome on defense.
17: Great.
0: Their offense last year, not national championship worthy on the line of scrimmage. Not.
17: Nah.
0: Miami on offense and defense was the closest thing that I've seen to, in their totality, beyond dominant on both sides of the ball at the line of scrimmage. Now, Indiana was really good.
17: System.
0: Now, physically dominant, like, did they overwhelm you with individuals?
17: No,
0: not really.
17: Great system.
0: But, boy, those guys did exactly what they were asked to do.
17: They were really well coached. Really
0: so here's system. The question that I will go to break with, and you two, and you can call in as well, 800-239-9569. Is it possible, because of some of the things that Greg said and because of some of the things that have happened and just where it was when he left, is it possible that it will be better in Oxford than what it was? We'll answer that question.
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0: All right, welcome back in. McElroy and Kubelik in the morning. 7:25, Tuesday, May 12th, right here on Jocks. Lane Kiffin leaving Oxford for Baton Rouge, some say to chase a ring. If you're chasing a different kind of ring, Greg, you should probably go to Bromberg's.
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0: All right, so we're having a conversation about this Vanity Fair article on Lane Kiffin. And we asked the question before we went to break, is it possible that it could be better? Because Greg brought up a great point in that it has ignited the Ole Miss faithful fan base, supporters, boosters, when Lane left, to do more, to sort of up the ante, so to speak, which that you look at as a net positive for Keith Carter, Ole Miss, Pete Golding, all of it, the Ole Miss fan base even. Now, is it as proven of a head coach? No, absolutely not. But we have a lot of confidence in Pete Golding because of where he's been, what he's done, what he's been through, and honestly, who he is to potentially not just right the ship, but continue things where they've been. So I'll ask you the question, Greg, because when you stated it, you didn't necessarily say it could be better initially. You said, what was the word that you said? It could be fine.
1: Potentially better. Situation.
0: Yeah, something along those lines.
1: Based on what I've heard, now, just take this third party. Supposedly, Ole Miss's investment in their roster this year is not that dissimilar to LSU's. Supposedly. Now, I've been told they're equal. Don't know if I believe that in its entirety, but...
0: Well, can I just bring up like a sidebar in this conversation? I went on with Crane and Company yesterday, and they brought up Ole Miss. Okay. And I think they did the top five new head coaches that are going to have the most success year one. And Lane Kiffin was number one, which I probably just ruined their video, and I didn't mean to do that, so I'm sorry. But
1: got him.
0: Inside the conversation, it was things along the lines of what you were just saying. This roster. Have we gone too far with the alleged money that has been spent on this roster? Let's just be real for a second, because I'll ask you, Greg, because you've watched them all. How many dudes on this roster, on first team, offense, defense, scare the expletive out of you?
1: Not like a ridiculous amount, but there are a few.
0: But we treat it like it's 2019 LSU.
1: Well, it might be better.
0: It's more expensive. I get it.
1: It's newer.
0: But listen, yep. Jordan Seaton is an incredible talent. I'll give you that. I enjoy watching him play football. There are a lot of things he can still improve upon. Okay. Tre'Dez Green is a matchup nightmare. He is awesome to watch. He is probably the most dangerous tight end in college football when you're talking about receiving the ball. He's got a ways to go as far as in line, what he can do, what he can't do. But that's not really what he's out there for. He's going to help him a lot. Sam Leavitt is a really good college quarterback when he's healthy.
1: Yeah.
0: Is he elite?
1: Can be.
0: Could be?
1: Yeah.
0: Might be?
1: Yeah, can be. Has played elite level football in his career.
0: Yep. And when he did, had an absolute pit bull behind him at tailback, yes or no?
1: Don't you start.
0: Okay, just the times that he didn't,
1: just
0: I'm wondering what it looked
1: fight
0: like then.
1: At WWE on a broken foot doesn't mean that he was, you know, a pit bull.
0: Just didn't know that, didn't, just wanted to make sure when that run game wasn't there, he may have not been elite, but it's okay.
1: He also had a pretty dang good receiver on the outside.
0: Yeah.
1: Not bad.
0: Harlan Berry has shown flashes of being really good, but elite?
1: Five stars. Look how stars.
2: But that wasn't his fault. They didn't hand
0: it's
2: him the
0: totally
2: football.
0: Fair, yeah. And couldn't block when they did. But nonetheless.
2: It wasn't his fault.
0: I'm just saying, entering the season, do you feel the same way about Harlan Berry as you did Leonard Fournette?
1: Okay, but answer me this. No, I don't, obviously. But answer me this. Look at the success that Ole Miss had the last couple of years at with this offense, this style of attack.
0: Yeah.
1: Answer me this. Is Jordan Seaton better than any tackle they had at Ole Miss the last couple of years? I know you love Diego Pounds. I get it. I know he's your favorite player ever. Yeah. Look how big.
0: I might take Nick Broker over Jordan Seaton, but that would be it.
1: No, you wouldn't. No, you know you wouldn't. Nick Broker would bite your kneecap off.
0: I know which one Dan Campbell would take.
1: Yeah, I don't care about what he does after the whistle. I'm talking about, like, if I had to play today, you would take Jordan Seaton over any offensive lineman that Ole Miss has had in Lane Kiffin's tenure.
0: Yes.
1: By a mile. Okay, that's no disrespect. Jordan Seaton's just got that high a ceiling. And we'll see how it all works out. So it's a good fit.
0: That might be the practice we need to have here.
1: Look at the receivers. Are there a couple questions? Sure. Yeah, there's a couple questions at receiver. But there's questions at Ole Miss at receiver every year. And how many people were super jacked up about the addition of DeJon Stribling last year outside of us?
0: No, we liked it, but I don't think we looked at it as it's just going to be unstoppable.
1: How many people were super excited about the addition of Trey Wallace outside of us? Because we drew comparisons to Keandre Lambert-Smith, and he was just underutilized at Penn State, but I think he's got a chance to be pretty good. Like, not a lot of people were sitting there saying, oh man, tell you what, these receivers can be pretty good. I look at this group of receivers at LSU, I think they got a chance to be pretty good. I don't know for sure, but cautiously optimistic. I know the tight end's a dude. So, I don't know. Not a lot of people on other platforms were talking about Daquan Wright last year. Or, I don't know. When I say not a lot of people on other platforms, I mean literally nobody on anyone outside of Rebel Insider or whoever the heck, you know, McCready and those guys. Like, they were the only ones that knew who this guy was. We knew who he was. We were talking about him. We said he's going to be a problem.
0: Well, we liked him.
1: We loved him. Great player. A lot of speed. Said he was underutilized the year before. I bet he breaks out this year. What do you do? Break out. So it's not like we know we just know this offense. I've been studying it for 12, 13 years. Like, I know what this offense can do. And it can elevate marginal talent. And when I say marginal, I mean fringe NFL talent. Yeah. It can elevate those guys to well beyond that. So
0: they work around things that some other teams cannot.
1: They create problems for you big time.
0: But defensively, in the same side of things, I love Blake Baker. Blake Baker's an incredible defensive coordinator. Outside of Weeks, who really scares you on this defense? And that, please understand, this doesn't mean that some of these players I don't think are going to be good. I think DJ Pickett's great. I think Jordan Ross, I mean, we did our edge defender draft yesterday, and I took him off the board late because of the potential ceiling. Now, we hadn't seen a lot of that in games yet. But athletically, is a freak show. And there's a chance in this defense with how he'll be utilized, he could potentially be that guy. But Malik Blockton been wrecking shop? Don McKinley's done some good things, but I don't know if I'm putting him next to Booger McFarland.
1: I don't dislike their D-line.
0: I'm not saying I dislike it. I'm just, we're treating this roster like it's a borderline NFL roster. And from a roster perspective, all I'm saying is we might need to take a small step back because they're not going to go win a bunch of games because every dude at every position is better than the other dude at every other position.
1: Fair enough. Answer me this question. This roster or Ole Miss's roster last year?
0: I'll probably take the Ole Miss roster last year.
1: Not me. I'm taking the LSU roster.
0: You're going to... you're taking this LSU D-line over that D-line last year?
1: No. You had two guys on the... Well, you had one guy on the D-line last year that was an absolute handful.
0: You had two.
1: The other guy didn't play as hard as he needed to play. And with
0: he was a handful. Harris was a handful.
1: The amount of reps that he was exposed to, if I got past 20 reps, he was standing straight up at 6'8". Yeah, those first 20 reps.
0: Different than the kid in Kentucky a couple years ago, but when he was going, he was going.
1: Those reps are a beast.
0: You mentioned Cam Franklin yesterday and how much you like him. He was on that D-line last year.
1: I do like him. Yeah, and he didn't get enough run. I like Womack, too.
0: Perkins was on that D-line last year.
1: Yeah. It was a good D-line. I'm not saying this D-line is better, but all right, linebackers. You want Daugherty?
0: One of them's the same guy.
2: Yeah, I mean, same guy.
1: You want Daugherty? Weeks? Who do you take? Come on.
0: I'll linebackers, I'll take this LSU group.
1: What about secondary? By a mile, LSU. So it's great that you got D-line.
2: By a mile?
1: Yes. Their secondary was a liability last year. With all due respect to that group last year, they were a liability. At Ole Miss. They had to coach around them. You can watch the tape. Watch the tape.
2: Quarterback.
0: I know.

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10: All right, welcome back in. McElroy and Kubik in the morning. Glad you're with us. 800-239-9569. 800-239-WJOX. See a couple of you on hold. Now will be your chance to get in. We'll get your thoughts on the Lane Kiffin Vanity Fair article, but more so rolling into, can Ole Miss be better? It's just plain and simple. Can it be better than what it was? I think a lot of people would find that hard to believe, hard to imagine, and would say, no, probably not better. He got it to places at times that it had not been before. Plain and simple. It had not been there. So to say it's going to be better, I think a lot of people would probably look at that and say, I can't get on board with that. I'm not going to allow that. And listen, Lane Kiffin had a lot of success at Ole Miss. A lot of success.
11: Lots.
10: And did some great things. This may be one of the new issues of the areas that he's heading into now is there have been a lot of coaches that have had the ultimate success in Baton Rouge. And maybe

0: part of the reason Greg did it was, I don't want to say easier, but it was able to be done in Oxford, is there wasn't that external pressure. There weren't those flamethrowers coming from the crowd when things didn't go exactly the way that they needed to, as right. consistently as there may be in Baton Rouge. And the players didn't feel that as much, and the coaches didn't feel that as much, and he didn't feel that as much. Now, if there's a guy that can sort of treat that like a duck and water rolling off his back, it's probably Lane. But also just part of the problem that you look at of what may be different. I don't know if I would immediately say it's going to be better, because now that expectation, as we all know, it makes it more difficult.
1: Yes.
0: When you've been there, it makes it tougher to get back. That's why what Coach Saban did is the most impressive thing we've seen in college football. It's being there year after year after year.
1: I also think the microscope that you're going to operate under, given the bridges that you've burned to this point, is going to be tremendous. I mean, I think that was part of what made things not work as well. And I know he's evolved as a different coach, as a different level of maturity, all this other stuff. I think that's part of what transpired at USC, is the negativity compounded in the court of public opinion, even for those that did not have a dog in the hunt. I think a lot of people understood why he left Tennessee for SC. I think a lot of people understand why he left Ole Miss for LSU. They might not agree with it, but they understand, all right, I can understand why he decided to do that. $91 million, more stable program over the last 25 years. I understand it. I don't necessarily agree with it, but I understand it. And it'd be hard to turn down if it were me. I get what he's saying. But at the same time, like, I think he's just created a lot of... He's created a lot of people that really want to see it fail. I think there's a decent amount of people that want that.
0: Yeah.
1: In the court of public opinion, with no rooting interest. Obviously, Ole Miss fans feel a certain way. But I just think publicly, if you were to ask someone on the street, do you want to see Lane Kiffin succeed? I wonder what they would say. I would assume they probably don't. And that's not because they have a dog in the hunt. Ask an NFL fan. I don't know. I feel like he's kind of a villain.
0: It would be an easy answer for Raiders fans, Tennessee fans, USC fans, Ole Miss fans. And so it's yeah. beginning to populate itself.
2: Florida Atlantic fans as well. Can't forget about
0: I'm
2: them.
0: I'm not sure that that's even a real thing.
2: He coached there.
0: But, yes. Don Don wants to chime in on Lane Kiffin. Welcome in, Don Don. You're on the Higginbotham Hotline.
3: Hey, guys. Good morning to you. Cole, first of all, you did such a great job on the Feinbaum show last week, my friend. But, on Kiffin and everything, you remember the documentary they had on ESPN where they said he had turned over a new leaf and he had changed everything? That was so false. But to get the man credit, he is a good coach. Cole, I'm going to call it out right now. I think we got a chance to beat LSU at home this year.
0: Well, I mean, I think if you're talking about can Auburn beat LSU this year, yes, it's feasible, possible. I think a lot of things will have to go your way, but we've talked about it. Not many of these teams feel invincible anymore. So if some things come together, you got a couple of different things that are going your way, offense, defense, yeah, feasible, for sure.
3: Okay. But on the Ole Miss situation, Cohen, guys, I think they'll be good again this year because of the players they got back. But after this year, I think they're going to fall off a little bit.
0: We'll see. There's no way to know because Pete hadn't been in this spot. And all the players that we're referencing that they're just retaining, they had a chance to leave. They didn't. So there's a reason for that somewhere. And whether it's upset with the coach that left or admiration for the coach that stayed, the financial situation, whatever it is, they stayed. 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It's hard to stop a train. Damien, when I ask that question, can it be better? What comes to mind for you? Can Ole Miss, in and of itself, be better with Pete Golding and without Lane Kiffin?
2: It can be. I think in the short term now, you got Trinidad Chambliss for another year. If he continues to develop, you got Kewon Lacy. Like, you have the pieces for it to be consistent. And, again, you got, I mean, at least against Mercer, you got one of the best backups in the SEC with Deuce Knight coming in. He's going to be the future. So, I mean, the talent, I think, is going to be still at a premium. But I think in the, you know, we're looking towards the future as far as the college football playoff is expanding now. So, I think Ole Miss is going to be at or near the top consistently, because I don't think Pete Golden's going to allow it to get any worse. Like, I mean, he knows what winning looks like. It's not that he's been, you know, I mean, he was defense coordinator at the University of Alabama with Nick Saban. Like, he knows exactly what winning football is supposed to look like. And I think with all the things that come with Lane Kiffin, you don't have to worry about with Pete. Like, he's a ball coach. Like, he could care less about all the media and all this other stuff, the foolishness. Like, he is what's going to happen between those white lines. And I think that it has a chance to continue, if not to be better, because, I mean, Pete Golden knows what winning looks like.
0: All right, let's finish our practice here, Greg. Quarterback, we said, as far as current rosters this year, we're going to go Ole Miss, right?
1: Yeah.
0: Okay. Do we need to go to a break and then do this?
2: Yeah, let's
0: all go right, to a we'll break. Do this on the other side. We'll take a break, come back, position by position, Ole Miss versus the LSU roster this season next on Jocks.
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11: You know, it's interesting. For such a long time, I think people thought about diseases as something that mostly happened later in life. Just in recent years, however, we as a society have really begun to think about preventing certain ailments much, much earlier. Case in point, new study out of Northwestern University School of Medicine found the mid-30s are a major turning point for men's heart health. For women, about a decade later. But for the men, this is the time when you really need to be thinking about your heart health seriously. At a bare minimum, start seeing a primary care doctor once a year just to get your blood pressure and cholesterol checked. You can also look up and then do your best to follow what is known as the American Heart Association's Life's Essential 8. These are things everyone can do to decrease their risk of heart disease. I'm Dr. Sanjay Gupta, helping you live a better life.
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0: All right, so we're talking the Lane Kiffin situation, Vanity Fair article, moving over to LSU, the Ole Miss roster now that he's gone. Quarterback's going to go to Ole Miss, correct?
1: By a decent margin, yeah.
0: Okay.
1: By
0: a mile. Running back's going to go to Ole Miss.
2: By a mile.
1: Yes.
0: Okay. Offensive line, we're going to say LSU?
1: Yes. You're not?
2: I go to UCO. You know this.
0: I don't know if it is a complete given. I think when we really broke it down, at the end of the day, we would probably look at it and say, yes, it's LSU, but keep in mind, like, Delano Townsend, Bryson Sanders, Patrick Kudus, they all played together last year and played pretty good football at times.
1: Down the stretch, it was better.
0: Now, you bring in Kerryus Kern from LSU last year, that might be a net positive for LSU. That may actually swing it back to LSU, losing him and placing him there.
2: Gotcha.
0: Because that's not one that I see. But like, where's the confidence coming from with the LSU line outside of Jordan Seaton? And that's where everybody just tells me how good they're going to be. Like, Bo Bordelon hadn't played a ton. Braylon Moore was kind of up and down, banged up a little bit.
1: Yeah.
0: Weston Davis did not play good football last year. Number 75, Greg, play tackle. You watched it. So I'm going to say push.
1: I'm fine with push.
0: So we're going to push the O-line. Tight end?
1: I'm going to always, in that scenario, I'm going to revert to you.
0: Tight end, we're saying LSU?
2: Are they going to throw it to him?
1: Yes.
0: Oh, yeah.
1: What is it? I mean,
0: they're going to use him. They're going to use him.
1: Who all they got at Ole Miss right now?
0: Well, you have the kid that's from Arkansas a couple years ago.
1: Haas.
0: Luke Haas.
1: Yeah. But he was like number 3 or 4 last year.
0: Oh, he's dinged up,
1: though. He's banged up, yeah.
0: But we know he can be pretty good.
1: He had a moment. Yeah, he's had some moments.
0: Brady Priestcorn. I mean, his name's Priestcorn.
1: Got to be good then.
0: Got to be a player.
1: Oh.
0: And Michael Smith from South Carolina. Don't remember the tape.
1: Hadn't seen the tape?
0: I may have seen it, just don't remember it.
1: Hmm.
0: Brady Priestcorn from Michigan. 6'6", 250.
1: Oh,
2: that's Cam Newton size.
1: Perfect.
2: I remember the T-shirts.
0: I'm going to lean Trey Des Green there. I think he gives him the edge.
1: Slight.
2: It's understandable.
0: Linebacker, you say easily LSU? I mean, they're all new guys at Ole Miss, so it's a little tough. I mean, Keaton Thomas is coming in. Luke Ferrelli's coming in. Jay Crawford's not a linebacker. Taj Butler. It's week, so I'll give it to LSU.
1: I think LSU, but I can't say it's a slam dunk, but I give it to LSU.
0: Defensive backs, you say LSU.
1: Yes.
0: Again, it's mostly new outside of Antonio Kite, who was pretty good for them last year.
1: Yes.
0: Edwin Joseph, Tony Mitchell, Sharif Denson. Like, it's got a chance to be fine, but I'll allow that, and we'll go LSU.
1: Okay.
0: Now, here's the one we may disagree on. His defensive line.
1: Oh, boy.
0: You got Cam Franklin, Will Echols. We're going to count some Taron Perkins in there.
1: Okay. You also got to count somewhere.
0: You also bring in Jaheim Otis from Alabama/Colorado.
1: Not on board with him being a huge difference maker. We've been waiting for it for too long.
0: I think he can help, though. I think he can help.
1: They need some depth. That's for sure.
0: They do need depth. That is not. Micah Burrow. From Florida, 7 tackles, 2 sacks last year.
1: He got hurt early, but like...
0: The weight's got to get in check.
1: Yeah, but he was a good, solid depth piece for Florida last year.
0: Okay.
1: When he was available.
0: Jordan Renaud from Alabama.
1: Solid.
0: Will help?
1: Yeah, solid.
0: Okay. So you put that up against what LSU's going to have, and... I don't know if I look at Princewell, Uman Mielen, Don McKinley, Malik Blockton, Jordan Ross as any better.
1: I think Blockton's a good player.
0: Solid. Has done some good things.
1: I think he's
0: again,
1: a good player.
0: I don't think he wrecks shop consistently. I think he's solid. I think he and Don McKinley are about the same guy. Jordan Ross, we hadn't seen it yet. Princewell, Uman Mielen, he's going to need to benefit from some other people.
1: We can agree on that to an extent. I think Malik Blockton and Don McKinley are good, solid interior pieces. I'm not saying they're going to wreck.
0: You still have Will Eccles. You still have Cam Franklin. You still have Santarin Perk. It's at least a push at worst.
1: Okay, push.
0: So if we're doing the old school Auburn Plainsman, checking the positions, previewing the games, it's 3-2 LSU. Which, again, for this practice, I'm absolutely fine with, because I'll say it one more time. We're treating this roster like it's 2 years ago Ohio State. That's what people are treating this roster like.
1: It might be a little better.
0: I think it's definitive based on the practice we just had. Back with more next on Jocks. 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
14: Across the country right now, at this very moment, there are probably arguments taking place about who's doing more of the housework, the homework, the shuttling of kids from this activity to that. It's true. By and large, women do more of this than men. But doesn't have to be that way. And if you and your spouse can level that playing field, it's going to make both of you and your kids happier. Psychologist Yelena Kecmanovich says this might be how you get there. As hard as it might be at first, try to think of your partner like a teammate, not an adversary. Learn how to do some of the chores your partner does to get a better understanding of how much effort something takes. And finally, take the time to acknowledge what the other person is doing, and every now and then, even express your appreciation. That'll go a long way. I'm Dr. Sanjay Gupta, helping you live a better life.
15: 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And now the story turns to LeBron James and his future in the league. 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
0: So if Ole Miss is going to be better than LSU, close to LSU, better or close to what they were just last year, how do they do that? Who will Ole miss the most, no pun intended, this upcoming season? 800-239-9569, 800-239-WJOX. Chris Lowe joining us at 820. He spent time with Lane Kiffin over the years. We'll talk to him about that and other coaches that he's talked to recently. some generic college football conversation with Chris. Ryan Karche coming up at the end of this hour, 8:40, to discuss USC and some of the expectations on Lincoln Riley. We'll continue talking this sort of Lane Kiffin, Ole Miss, LSU back and forth that we've been having the majority of the day. But Josh in Birmingham has been patient on hold, wants to chime in. You're on the Higginbotham Hotline. Josh, welcome in.
18: Good morning, guys. How are you doing? Absolutely love the show.
0: Thank you.
18: But I do want to say that, you know, it's probably good if we just pump the brakes on the take that what Lane said. You know, anything he says, people are going to be hypersensitive to it. But I do want to point out that if you look at what he actually said, I don't think that he's being inaccurate. The school's nickname is Ole Miss. Old Mississippi. What is that? What is Old Mississippi synonymous with? In the 90s, Tuberville had to beg fans to stop flying the Confederate flag at the game to help recruiting. In 2009, it had the whole Klan fiasco. Now, you know, in a vacuum, you know, these things are what they are. But to, like, outsiders and people who may not be familiar with these things in context, it will create a stigma. And I do think that school does have somewhat of a stigma. So I don't think what he was saying is inaccurate. Now, do I think he's disingenuous? I do. Because, A, he went to go coach there. And, B, he did have success there. So I don't think that really impacted recruiting, because at the end of the day, everything now is about money. It's about NIL. But I do think that his comments, while whether or not you think they're unnecessary, there's definitely an argument to be had. I don't think there's actually anything inaccurate with what he said. Thank you.
0: I think you make some fair points. And I'll go back to what Greg said early in the show when referencing those comments specifically. It wasn't as much of, do they have credibility? Are they real? Is it meaningful? It was more of why. Was it necessary to make those publicly?
1: It's unnecessary, I think.
0: And that's kind of where I think both of us are on that. And with what your situation is now, and that's the other part of it. If you have upgraded, per se, not to quote Beyonce, but if that's where you are now, it should go even further as to why you don't need to make any disparaging comments towards the place that you were. And I thought Greg also said it perfectly earlier, and I haven't heard no one else say this. Think about this, though. Like, let this sink in for a moment before you think about any other part of this. And this was a great quote from you, Greg. Lane Kiffin is at LSU because of what he did at Ole Miss. Not because of what he did at Tennessee. Not because of what he did at the Raiders. And honestly, not because of what he did at FAU, which was really good. But how many suitors were there with the FAU deal? Where was Ole Miss when Lane Kiffin took that job coming from FAU? I mean, we weren't sitting there debating of the top 15, top 10 jobs in America that he was choosing between. It was one of the lowliest SEC jobs that was out there, and could he come in and make it a little bit better? And he made it a lot better.
1: A lot better.
0: So I think that's the part that also needs to be remembered / continued on, is that he got to this point because of what happened when he was at Ole Miss, or he wouldn't be at LSU right now.
1: Correct. Like, that's why I think some semblance of appreciation and acknowledgement and gratefulness, like all these things of like, hey man, I wouldn't be where I'm at. I wouldn't have had the options that I had last year with Florida and LSU in a bidding war for my services. If not for the resources that y'all provided me at Ole Miss. Like, and you can't do it alone anymore. Like, you can be a great coach, but you need help. Like, you can be the best coach on planet Earth, but you need people to help you get players, recruit, raise money. You need a great environment. You need a great league to play in, great competition to play against. Like, there's a million different things you need nowadays that leads to you having success. Being just a great coach from an XO standpoint is a small percentage of what leads to success. So a lot of great coaches right now coaching D2 football. A lot.
0: Yep.
1: A lot of phenomenal football coaches coaching high school football. Like, the stars kind of have to align for you to get to a spot where you earn 8 figures a year. You kind of have to have some things that work in your favor. And administrative support is one of those things right now. So I don't know. I think that Ole Miss did a lot for Lane Kiffin, and Lane Kiffin did a lot for Ole Miss. So I just wish it could. I wish there could be a world where they mutually acknowledge how much they helped each other and how, hey, let's now see what happens as we go our separate ways. Let's see what happens moving forward and see who has the upper hand.
0: Could that have been that if the departure would not have been what it was?
1: The timing made it impossible. I mean, literally impossible. So, no, there was no way of being able to salvage a relationship with when he left, how he left, why he left, and where he went.
0: Yeah. I think a lot of people would look at, in the timing of it, the point you bring up there is very real. But I think a lot of people would also look at just some of the extras, some of the add-ons with that departure that took this to where it's most likely not going to be amicable in any way. And there are a lot of factors in that, a lot. Whether it was the coaching staff situation, whether it was the delay until the ultimate decision, the people that will tell you that the decision had been made for a certain amount of time, whatever that was, all those things made the departure and now the potential relationship, or as you stated, the understanding of what each did for one another,
1: yes,
0: very difficult to understand and to grasp.
1: For sure.
0: That's just where it is and what it is right now.
1: Yes.
0: But on the flip side, when we had that conversation about Ole Miss and we asked the question, will it be better? Much more difficult than can it be better? Because I think it definitely can. Like you said, if the administration, the people behind it, the boosters, if they're all now all in, as opposed to maybe being kind of in earlier, and that gives Pete the assistance he needs to continue to put these rosters together, they got a good enough staff. And I think he can be a good enough coach to potentially make it better long term. The question is, on the flip side, you know, when you ask, will it be better, number one, with Ole Miss, you have to at least say, I don't know. You look at the other end of it. Will it be better in Baton Rouge? And I don't think there's many people that are going to tell you no.
1: Probably not, but I also think, in fairness to this exercise, how many people have left jobs only to see a galvanizing effect that has ultimately led to long-term success? We saw it at Oklahoma. Lincoln Riley leaves. They go and get head coach Oklahoma.
2: Venables.
1: Brent, BV. I was like, golly, BV, whatever. It's 8:08. All right, we're still struggling through the coffee. So Brent Venables comes in, and it's been a little shaky for a little bit, transitioned to a new league, and now it looks like things are looking pretty good for Brent Venables, it seems like. Like, there was a real investment in the program, saying we are bigger than one individual. Look at Notre Dame. Brian Kelly leaves. Marcus Freeman gets the job. Tremendous investment. After years of, I don't want to say complacency, but kind of complacency. Like, you know, we do things a certain way. We're Notre Dame. We kind of live by our own rules. Brian Kelly leaves. Whoa, hang on a second. We're Notre Dame. Let's start acting like it again. And then look at the resources come pouring in. Marcus Freeman is the beneficiary of that. We've seen it happen a bunch in the past where that has happened. Guys left for another job. Next thing you know, the resources come pouring in, and all is right in the world for that program after the departure. Maybe that'll happen for Ole Miss. We don't know for sure, but I think that's the hope for a lot of people that support Ole Miss.
0: I think it's fair to look at it that way and to think about it that way. I had not really considered it from that angle just yet. I think we look at, because you and I both thought Brian Kelly's a good coach.
1: Still think he's a good coach.
0: Thought there were parts of what he was doing in Baton Rouge were going to work. But I think there were parts of the early Brian Kelly stages in Baton Rouge that were a little bit reminiscent of some of the early Brian Harsin stages in Auburn, where it's just there was this portion of people who were not on board with it. And if that's the case, oftentimes it's just not going to work. It can't work. If there's a portion of the support of the fans that are just negative and off it to begin with, it usually just will not happen. And I think we see that on a very consistent basis in college football. There's none of that with Lane, but your point of just jumping ship, it's kind of like we talk about the portal. Just new guys don't always make it better. Just a guy that some people think is rated high because there's not many other good players at his position doesn't all of a sudden make it good at that position. We don't know yet. But we do know, as you stated earlier, that that offense and that scheme, that system, has elevated the majority of the people who had been in it at a lot of different places.
1: Correct.
0: And there is some talent to go with it. If the talent's healthy and the talent's available, chances are things are going to be pretty good. Now you mix in the potential to do better in traditional high school recruiting with, allegedly, all this money that's going to be infused into the program. And we actually had one person, I'm going to go find this. We had somebody tweet into the show a little bit earlier that I don't know if I'm going to be able to locate it right now, but was talking about kind of where things were and where things are now. And I think it's a fair question of before, like under Brian Kelly, we had all these financial questions about LSU. We had all these, like, okay, here we go. Jolly, one of our loyal listeners, tweets into the show 46 minutes ago. My question seems to be who's talking. What actually is the money situation at LSU? We were talking poverty LSU when Kelly put that team together last year and then was fired. Now it's unlimited resources at LSU. One of those is a lie. That's the big puzzle piece. I agree with that. And I'll be honest with you, I don't know what it is. And you hear people on the LSU end of it, they'll tell you, oh, the governor repaired this and they got that together. But it wasn't long before that, Greg, that the people behind the scenes in the political world of Louisiana and Baton Rouge were telling you the money is gone. There is no more. There's nothing to go get. And now it's the most expensive roster in the SEC, and all this extra money for the coaching staff has just shown up, and everything's great again, and everything's fine.
1: Yes.
0: So I'm kind of with Jolly here. I don't know what to believe about the financial situation in Baton Rouge moving forward. It looks like it's great now. But as you brought up with Lane earlier, maybe he got out of Ole Miss because he didn't think this was sustainable there. But it's also seemingly a fair question of, is this sustainable in Baton Rouge? We don't know.
1: Here's the real fair question. Is it sustainable anywhere?
0: Also fair.
1: Like
0: Texas Tech, it probably is.
1: Outside Oregon, Texas it probably Tech, is. Outside of Oregon, outside of Notre Dame, outside of Ohio State, outside of Michigan.
0: Oklahoma State, probably, if they play their cards right, could be.
1: Outside of Texas schools.
0: Yeah, A&M in Texas probably is.
1: All right, outside of Oklahoma State, like you just referenced, outside of a few random schools.
0: A limited few, yeah.
1: Outside of 12 schools in the country, is it sustainable anywhere?
0: No, it's going to run out at some point.
1: No, it's going to take its toll. And guess what? You better win. You know what helps and leads to more contributions?
0: Winning.
1: That's winning.
0: Being a winner.
1: Do you think Ole Miss all of a sudden just out of the blue? Whoa, guys, we got deep pockets. Huh, out of the blue. Hey.
0: No, Realtree didn't decide to pony up the way that they had and have helmets with their logo or their print on them for,
1: you know,
0: just
1: what?
0: For fun.
1: Today, I'm going to be charitable to my state university.
0: That's not how it works.
1: That doesn't, you know, isn't usually how it works. Like, hey, guys, we're really close. We won 8 games last year. We're really close. We need a little more. If you can just push us over the top. Hey, we've won 10 games. Look what your investment did for our on-field product. If you can just go a little higher, now we can go chase a championship. Hey, we just made the playoff. We just got to the semifinals, and our coach just left citing us not having the resources. If you can now really pony up, we're going to be in great shape. Oh, boom, whatever you need. Let's keep this thing rolling. Of course, like... positivity leads to investment. Not a lot of people are going to the stock market in 16 minutes and putting a bunch of money into a stock that is underperforming. Guess what they're investing in? NVIDIA, Anthropic, the stocks that are surging. Why? Because it's fun to be associated with a winner.
0: Ain't never been them, but winner.
1: Ain't never been more winner. So, success is what leads to investment. It's not, they go hand in hand. So that goes back to the original discussion about Lane Kiffin. Yes, he has a lot of money now. But if success is not immediate, or if maybe there are some growing pains, maybe there are a few ups and downs, will the investment be there? Now, contractually, I think that was part of his reasoning. I think they've already probably accounted for the money. Sounds like they have, but these things can ebb and flow quickly depending on your performance.
0: Which is kind of odd because everybody says the reason you have to make that move, the reason you make that move is because of what LSU is and has been and the power that comes with that brand and how they've won before and all these other reasons of the prospects and recruiting that you're going to have right in your backyard and the guys are going to be able to just drive over to New Orleans and get on a consistent basis. It doesn't feel like you should need the big checks to get the kids. I know that's a lot of just today's college football, but it does feel a little bit backwards to say, no, contractually add in all this money for me able to go spend on recruits, yet I also got to go get the bigger brand to be able to help with that.
1: Yeah.
0: I mean, listen, nobody's going to be mad at anybody for piling up as many weapons on their side before they go to war. You want everything at your disposal. I understand that. I get that.
1: Totally.
0: But it doesn't feel like if you make the move because it's LSU and what comes with it and where they've been and what they are and their history and their tradition. And it's all fascinating and incredible and been great. But then to also say, oh, yeah, I want all that, but I also need this war chest to be able to win with too. Like, those are the things you feel like you need to say when you're Texas Tech. Like, I need the war chest. You know, if you wanted to go, if somebody said today, you got to take the Oregon State job, what's it going to take? Brinks truck. No one's going to sit there and say, like, go find some history and go find some facilities and go find some, you know, guys that played here. They're going to say, I need the Brinks truck now.
1: All of it.
0: So it does feel a little odd that that sort of had to come with it. But that's also where we are in today's college football.
1: Yeah, that's the way it is. It's not wrong. There's no issues with it, but it's just the realities of doing business nowadays in college football. Like, yeah, it's great to have. Can you occasionally get 20% of the guys that sign up in your recruiting class and or in the transfer portal to come to your school because they just have an affinity for playing in Baton Rouge, for the Tigers, for LSU, for the state that they might be from? Like, yeah, 20%. But not a lot.
0: No.
1: Not many.
0: Not a ton. Interesting conversation. 800-239-9569. You want to get in, text in 205-834-9450. 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You'll have to wait for that, but one thing you never have to wait for, GMAC, is your dental care.
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0: All right, we'll get to a break. Come back. Chris Lowe.
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11: If you're someone who isn't super active, just thinking about the amount of exercise you're supposed to get every week can feel daunting. 75 minutes of vigorous exercise, 150 minutes of moderate intensity exercise. It's a lot. But I have some good news for you in the form of a recent study out of Norway. Researchers found that for most sedentary people, getting just 5 more minutes of meaningful movement a day had a statistically significant impact on their expected lifespan. So did reducing the amount of time they sat every day by just 30 minutes. That's not to say that this bare minimum is what you should aspire to, but I think it's a good reminder that doing something is always better than doing nothing. The point is, just get started. Work just a little bit more movement into your daily routine, and don't even think of it as exercise. I'm Dr. Sanjay Gupta, helping you live a better life.
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0: right, welcome back in. McElroy and Kubelik in the morning. Going to visit with Chris Lowe of On3 here in just a moment. It is 8:22, Tuesday, May the 12th, right here on Jocks. We've had long, lengthy conversation about Lane Kiffin, this Vanity Fair article, also just on the Ole Miss state of the program, the LSU state of the program, maybe now what's the direction of both. Chris, I'm going to start with this question because I know you've seen at least snippets from the article. You've been around Lane Kiffin. You've covered him. You've also covered Ole Miss. We just kind of asked the question earlier. Could it be better at Ole Miss moving forward than it had been under Lane? Is it at all feasible in your opinion?
1: Well, Cole, this is what I would say. You know, Lane is the guy that sort of built that, right? He built it to where it is now. And he had a lot of help. Had an AD and Keith Carter who believed in him, who gave him a chance. He had that infrastructure around him and their collective. I think that we would all agree raise more money than any of us probably ever believed Ole Miss would be able to raise to play the game that they do now as far as getting guys there that I don't know anybody would have thought they could. So it's to the point now, and I think with what Pete did last year and winning those games, because you got to go win on big stages. And I think that was the knock against Lane, that he didn't win enough big games when he was there. He built it, won some games, but to go and win the playoff the way they did, and you're with a, you know, one pass away from getting to the championship game. No, I think there's a chance that they can be. They got to continue to recruit at a high level, and so far they are. There was just so much there at the end with Lane. Here's the other thing I would say: the way he built that thing, he's always should be get credit for that. But there was just so much toxicity. I guess is the word. You know, he almost went to Auburn. But 2 years earlier, he didn't go. LSU comes open. Florida comes open. The whole year last year, it almost sort of outweighed what they were doing is where was he going to go? Which job was he going to take? Was he going to leave? And I think that was going to continue as jobs opened up around the country. It was almost as if Lane, even though he would tell you, hey, great time there. He loved the people there. I know a lot of people there would say that was all hollow now. But it was almost as if, hey, had he reached in his mind his ceiling at Ole Miss, he's gone now. All that's behind. So that's the way I would answer that question. Is now sort of a new slate. You got Pete running the show. I think keeping Joe Judge on that staff was huge for them. You've been able to hold on to Lacey, hold on to Shamless. They got a chance to make another run this year. I'm fascinated to see how they do and what kind of encore they could have this year after what they did last year in the playoffs.
2: And you know Lane well. We said that it's interesting how much he enjoys kind of playing the heel, yet also wants to be universally loved. It's a strange dynamic. Obviously, the pressures at LSU, along with the contract and the expectations and everything else, are significantly higher than that of Ole Miss. This will be his most high pressure job, even higher than that, I think, by a decent margin at SC. So, how do you think his personality, in particular, will handle being the head coach at LSU?
1: It'll be fine, Greg, if he wins and goes to the playoff next year. Let him go to Oxford that third week and lose. What do you think the climate's going to be in Baton Rouge then? And you guys know, both of you guys played in that league. You understand, you know, what the stakes are. And he's making as much as anybody in the country. They're going to give him a $45 or $50 million budget to build his roster this year. They're going to pay a tackle more than a lot of schools are going to pay their quarterback. The expectations, as you've said, are going to be, you know, enormous. And he'll handle it okay, I think. If they win, I think they will win. He's proven he's going to win. But you're going to have to win at a level there that is exceeds what he won at Ole Miss, meaning you're going to have to make deep runs in the playoffs. You're going to have to beat the teams that count more than they beat you on your schedule. And I think that's what's expected of him. But that's why he went. Listen, Lane understands, and for all the people that he's pissed off along the way, which are a lot of them, he understood what he was getting into, and he felt like at the end of the day, whether you agree with him or don't agree with him, that he has a chance to win at a higher level more consistently at LSU than at Ole Miss. And the people that I've talked to that know a lot more than I do about that, that have worked there at LSU and worked at other jobs in the SEC, have told me repeatedly that there's no job in America where you can consistently year in, year out, attract championship caliber players better than you can at LSU. I think ultimately that's why Lane went there.
0: Chris Love on three joining us on the Higginbotham Hotline. You and Pete Nakos put out a little bit extra information on Missouri running back Ahmad Hardy late last night. What is the latest information you have on his condition?
1: Yeah, I talked to some people there at the police department in Missouri. First of all, man, I'm just believed that he's okay. He's going to be okay. Could have been a lot worse. He was at a concert down in Laurel, Mississippi. Gunfire, something happened. I think he was in a car, got shot. Got shot, I think, in the femur, right around the femur. Had surgery. Again, they, in talking to people that know more about that than I do, he's going to be all right. It's just a matter of when he's going to be able to play football again. I don't think we know that. That's, you know, when you hurt your femur, that area as a running back, that's a tough injury to come back from. It's not something you just come back, you know, from in a couple of months. You know, are we looking at 4 or 5 months? We're looking at 8 or 9 months. And I don't think at this point everyone heals quicker. You know, we'll see how the severity of that injury. They hope he can play at some point this year, but I don't think right now they're any real answers. And I hate it for him. I mean, I've had a chance to get to know Ahmad at a big storm earlier this year. What a likable kid. And just sorry that something like this happened to him.
2: Yeah, it's really unfortunate for sure. Just absolutely hate it and hoping for a full recovery. You also had a story out about Trinidad Chambliss and how he considered going to LSU with Lane Kiffin, but decided after the fact to just stay put. What did you take from that conversation?
1: Well, he first of all, he's a really forward-thinking kid, you know, smart, bright, just like you think he would be when you watch him play football. A lot like you, Greg, actually. My big takeaway from that is he's really at a peace and really likes being at Ole Miss. And feels like they left some unfinished business out there last year. He said he just can't really bring himself to watch that last play anymore. That's knowing how close they were, you know, to getting to the championship game. But he, I think he's also never forgotten where he came from, never forgotten his roots, understood that, hey, a year earlier he's playing D2 football. All those guys on that Ferris State team, they all come up to see him. They all hang out, still good friends. I think that's the thing that's so neat about Trinidad is he's got this newfound stardom, you know, making a ton of money. His deal pays him more than $5 million a year, but he's exactly who he was at Ferris State. And I think that's why he so quickly ingratiated himself to the kids there at Ole Miss. Of course, to play the way he does, you got to play and perform, but they know he's exactly who he is and has not changed whatsoever. In this day and age, more than ever, you got to be really, really good at that position to make a run. But you better have a guy at that position who's a leader and everybody else on the team buys into. And he's certainly that guy for Ole Miss. I really impressed to spend some time with him and just sort of see what he's about. And very much a reflection. And had a chance to talk to his dad, his mom. Very much a reflection of his parents and the way he was raised and just sort of what his, you know, what's important in his life.
0: $5 million. I don't know why, but I did the blink gif there when you gave us that number. Is that on par with a lot of other college quarterbacks right now?
1: Cole, I really believe this, man. I've had a chance to travel all around the country this year, this spring. I think the going rate for an upper tier quarterback in college football right now is 4+. And I think, you know, Trinidad somewhere between 5 and 6. He's not at the top. The quarterbacks that are making more than he, Sorsby was going to make more than he was. Levitt's going to make more than he is. I think Mensa. There are a lot of guys out there. You know, and of course, Arch is a little bit of a different deal because Texas doesn't. Sark himself told me, "Hey, we don't pay him as much." But with all his other national deals,
0: yeah, he's fine.
1: You know, he's way up there.
0: Julian Sain making more than that.
1: You know, I'm not sure. I would say he's in that ballpark. I'll say this again, just sort of repeat. Everybody I'll talk to, you know, Big Ten, SEC, ACC, if we sat here and reeled off the top quarterback prospects, from C.J. Carr to Arch Manning to Bryce Underwood, to all the guys, and there's a ton of really good. I wrote a story about Sagan yesterday. Look at the second-year starters, the crop of second-year starters this year. And there are a lot of really good players that fit that category. I would say if you took the average of all their deals, and certainly through, as I said, you threw Mensa in there and through Chambliss, you're looking at an average probably around $4 million.
2: Not crazy surprising, but understandable when you take everything else into account. Now, you've been making the rounds. You've been with Notre Dame. You've been with Julian Sand. You've been at Ohio State. You've spent time at Michigan. What would you say has been the most interesting thing you've uncovered this offseason so far?
1: I would say the most interesting, and you didn't mention them, is I think the team that's probably not getting the love or the attention, and I raised my hand too, that I think is going to be really good is Texas A&M. I mean, you know, there's an if there. If Marcel Reed takes the kind of step that Mike Elko thinks he's going to take, and has seen from him this spring and this offseason, and the people they're bringing in, and they lost a lot on the offensive line, but they're bringing a lot of guys there that they think are really good. Their backfield and the secondary defensive, some of the players, the playmakers. I don't think any of us, when you start looking out, we're talking about Ohio State, we're talking about Texas, talking about Georgia, talking about Notre Dame, Ohio State. A&M to me is a team that I think probably is not, and I got a chance to watch them practice. And seeing some guys that maybe didn't play as much last year, guys that are the true sophomores, that I think will play really big roles for them this year. The way they recruited Mike's, you know, just sort of his impact, his approach with that football team. You know, I've been wrong before. I thought Clemson was going to be really good last year, and they weren't. But again, being there for the whole day, watching practice, talking to a lot of those guys, Tommy Moffitt, their strength coach, too, I think, is about as good as it gets. I mean, what a get for Mike to get that guy when he took over the A&M program. I think their team, just like they were last year, they didn't win a playoff game, but I think they're right back there this year swinging with a chance to make a deep run.
2: Well, you were clearly the only one that liked Clemson last year in Penn State. Nobody else did. It was you on an island for sure. Nobody else fell on that grenade at all, I can assure you.
1: That's surprising. That's one of the ones in the last, I don't know, decade. You know, and I was just to Clemson last week, actually. Talked to Dabble about that. And, you know, he didn't see it coming either, that they were so experienced and a third-year starter quarterback. You know, all the things, you know, Peter Woods, you know, they had a lot of draft picks. They didn't play well. Dabble said, hey, it's on me. Point right is on me. We coached poorly. We played poorly. We swung and missed. And, you know, he's pretty defiant, though, that that's not, I mean, we're going to find out, but that's not sort of where they're headed, or the trajectory of their program, that was a one-off after making the playoff the year before. But this clearly is a big year for him and the program.
0: Well, Chris, we appreciate the time today. Really good stuff. Thanks for hopping on. We always enjoy catching up with you. Let's do it again soon.
1: You bet, guys. Take care.
0: There you go. Chris Lowe of On3. A couple of different areas that we went with him. And you sound like that $4-plus million not surprising to you.
2: No, it's not.
0: Do you expect that, Damian? I don't know. I just felt like I was, you know, over two,
3: right?
0: Closing in on three, I'd have been like, yeah, okay. Five.
3: Yeah, that seems like a lot.
0: No wonder he stayed.
2: It's not that surprising. That's the going rate with the top quarterbacks in the country, and he had leverage. Leverage is key.
0: I get that, but I just, that felt like a big number to me.
2: I don't disagree, but it's leverage.
0: Yeah.
2: Leverage. The perception. Ole Miss needed him more than LSU did. They were probably willing to pay a premium to keep him just for public perception. If he leaves to go to LSU,

0: Chris said, we haven't taken a dive into what we really think they can be this year. Do we think they can reach some of the spots that Chris was referencing that program may be flying under the radar with just a little bit? We'll have those conversations rest of this hour. Ryan Karche is going to talk USC. That's a program that some people have high regard for, think can exceed expectations. One that I think has a chance to do some things that maybe a lot of people don't. But there are also some concerns about maybe what the future of that head coach might be there and potentially he or them wanting him out. We'll see how this season goes. 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
8: A Better Life with Dr. Sanjay Gupta.
9: If you are the parent of an infant, it can be really hard to find baby foods that are truly healthy for your child. According to a new study out of UNC Chapel Hill, almost three-quarters of baby foods are ultra-processed and may contain additives that are linked to potential health problems later in life. The study's lead author said what shocked her was that the top ingredient in 71% of these baby foods wasn't a fruit or vegetable, it was one or more additives that babies' guts are not fully developed enough to be able to handle. Eating the right food at this stage of life is so important, because this is when children begin developing dietary preferences for the rest of their lives. So take the extra time to look at the ingredient labels on the foods you are buying. You're going to want short lists and also ingredients that you recognize. I'm Dr. Sanjay Gupta, helping you live a better life.
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1: All right, we're going to talk some USC football. That's Southern Cal. So we're going to go out to the West Coast, the team that some people think can make a playoff push this year. How real is that? Ryan Karche joins us with that and some other news around that program right after this on Jocks.
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10: A better life with Dr. Sanjay Gupta.
11: The risk of stroke goes up for all of us as we age. But for women, the risk really amplifies after menopause. In fact, one in five women in the United States between the ages of 55 and 75 will have a stroke. But according to a new study carried out by researchers in California, adhering to the Mediterranean diet can significantly lower that risk. One expert said, "We continue to see study after study showing that a predominantly plant-based diet improves all sorts of different outcomes. Now, with this diet in particular, you've seen it lower the risk of certain types of cancer, diabetes, depression, dementia, even gum disease. Now, as a reminder, the Mediterranean diet prioritizes eating vegetables, fruits, beans, olive oil, nuts and fish, and limiting meat and dairy. I'm Dr. Sanjay Gupta, helping you live a better life.
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1: We're really disappointed Ryan was going to go away, and that is SC Notre Dame. You point out maybe some new ways that this could be coming back. How realistic is it that we see this rivalry revisited in the future?
13: You know, it seems like both sides are pretty optimistic at this point. And that's not a huge change from even when they broke things off. You know, both sides were sort of quietly reassuring that at some point they were going to pick this back up. I'm a little surprised it happened so quickly, but I think that really just kind of tells you how ridiculous this argument was in the beginning. Just both, you know, two rivals kind of playing a game of chicken with one of college football's, you know, most beloved rivalries. So at this point, I think we're seeing both of them kind of blink a little bit. I know it seems as though Notre Dame has certainly balked some on its requirement that they keep the game in the same place that it has been for, you know, many, many years in October and November. You know, depending on how ridiculous you think that ask was from USC, it seems at least Notre Dame has agreed that, you know, it's not that crazy of an ask since they are now, you know, seemingly negotiating around that.
1: Ryan, you mentioned that this has happened maybe more quickly than some people thought. Who's behind that? What's pushing that down the path of maybe this happening fairly quickly as this thing just being canceled, what, a little over a year ago?
13: Yeah, actually less than a year ago, only 6 months or so that they really broke this off. You know, I think ultimately the real answer is money. I think this game is just worth too much eventually. Both sides were going to come, depending on, you know, the circumstances. Obviously, I think it's clear that Notre Dame sort of realized that they may need this game a little bit more. And, you know, I think they would dispute that. But the reality is USC drew a line in the sand where they were certainly looked like the one who was running away from the rivalry before. They didn't balk even when the PR side of these things was certainly going against them for a little while. Notre Dame had kind of outplayed them on that front from the jump when these negotiations started. But USC kind of held tight to that in spite of maybe some damage to its reputation. Some USC fans were upset that they let this game kind of go by the wayside. But, you know, now we see that, you know, both sides kind of need this game. And I think I never thought it was a crazy ask to play this game at the beginning of the season if the alternative was to lose the game entirely. And now that we've lost the game entirely, at least for a couple of years, it seems it doesn't seem as crazy to move the game earlier.
2: It doesn't, and it does feel like there can be some connection there that gets formed, and hopefully this game continues to be played. That's all we can hope. I certainly think that that's the best thing for all parties moving forward. When looking at SC's roster this year, I'm really bullish, but the main reason why I'm bullish is because of the hire of Gary Patterson. I thought Dan Lynn did a decent job, and I thought they took strides. But I also am really, really curious what more strides can be taken to get them maybe to the middle or upper tier of the Big Ten. Do you think Gary Patterson's the guy that can do it?
13: Well, the defense is definitely where this team needed to focus. I mean, over the course of Lincoln Riley's entire tenure, they've never really been able to get it right. Now, I think the big difference here now with Gary Patterson is you're talking about a guy who had, you know, has a ton of college football experience, especially head coaching experience. And I think just to have a sort of head coach of the defense, someone who is, you know, really locked in on that side, really has a point of view, really is taking a leadership position on that front, clears things up for Lincoln Riley a little bit in a fashion that I think is more fitting to his strengths. And, you know, Danton Lynn was a good coach, and certainly I think everyone respected his acumen defensively, but I don't know that he was a great match for Lincoln Riley in terms of he wasn't necessarily someone taking the lead. He wasn't really a loud voice in the room on defense. Gary Patterson is definitely that. He's very opinionated and has really just, you can kind of feel his presence over the course of the entire program. And that's not something you felt with other defensive coordinators. So I do think just from a coaching perspective, they certainly did upgrade for what they need to match with Lincoln Riley. Now, the question is the personnel better? And I think talent-wise, it certainly is. The question is really, you know, there are a lot of young players on this defense, a lot of very talented ones, but can they all put it together at once? It's a big challenge for Gary Patterson, but, you know, Gary Patterson's also never worked with this much talent probably in his entire career.
1: I think Ryan Karchi joining us at the LA Times covers USC. I think we all know the strengths of the offense. Where are your greatest concerns with this USC offense this upcoming season?
13: Yeah, I think we're going to see a real test of Jaden Mayata. And, you know, he shot up draft boards last year, and I think some of that was a factor of just having, you know, two very talented wide receivers who made up for a lot of his mistakes. And I think we're going to really see whether he's able to jump into that top tier, that first round, you know, NFL type quarterback, because he doesn't have that experience anymore at receiver. He's running the show now. Now he does have a great run game that will certainly help, and the offensive line should be the best it's been under Lincoln Riley. So all of that helps. But Jaden has all the tools. The question is, you know, can he really create when people aren't necessarily, you know, making up for some of his mistakes? And we're going to see that this year because his top receiver is a sophomore who doesn't have a ton of experience. Again, very talented, but he's going to have to make a lot of things happen for himself this year, and he's capable of it. The question is just, can he put it all together when USC needs it most?
2: It feels like the roster has a chance to potentially be a little young. A lot of freshmen that could play pivotal roles. Who are some of the guys, and how optimistic are they that those freshmen can come in and make a big impact?
13: Yeah, everyone is saying the right things at this point. And, you know, you have the number one recruiting class in America. You fill a lot of position or a lot of holes in your roster that, you know, you haven't had guys as talented before. You can understand why there would be so much optimism. I tend to be a little bit more skeptical when it comes to relying on young guys to all get it right at the same time. If it's a matter of, you know, a couple positions, it's not as big of a deal, but you're talking about the whole roster. There are guys, you know, freshmen and sophomore pretty much everywhere. Now, some of them are really going to be standouts right away. I mean, you look at a guy like Luke Waifel, who finishes, you know, depending on the recruiting service, the number one prospect in America. The guy just looks like, he almost looks like an NFL defensive end already, and he's 18 years old. You can just tell that right away, you know, this guy's going to have an huge impact. And then, you know, look at the pass catchers, especially. Mark Bowman was the number one tight end prospect in America. Really, you know, I hate to make this comparison, but because we haven't seen him in a college game yet, but just the way he moves reminds me a lot of Brock Bowers. A lot of the same skill set, athleticism. And then a couple other receivers, Booby Feaster and Caden Dixon Wyatt, two guys who I think right away will establish themselves as, you know, parts of that receiver rotation. So any one of them could end up being the top receiver on this team. So I would not be surprised if we see 2-3 freshmen in that, you know, top 3 or 4 receiver group. So a lot of talent. In a couple years, assuming all these freshmen stay together, we could have a real juggernaut on our hands. But, you know, there's a lot of time between then and now, a lot of portal windows to have to survive for that to happen.
1: I don't think there's any doubt. Ryan, great stuff, man. Thanks for hopping on with us today to discuss a little bit of USC, keep us updated on things happening out there, including the news of potentially this rivalry being renewed with Notre Dame. We'll do it again soon. Thanks for the time.
13: Yeah, anytime, guys.
1: There you go. Ryan Karchi of the LA Times joining us on the Higginbotham Hotline. Talk a little Southern Cal and what that might look like this season. If I had a chance to ask him another one, Greg, it was going to be, where's the health of this relationship between USC and Lincoln Riley? And that feels like a weird question because we're both sitting here talking about how they could be better than a lot of people believe. But we know what he has been with other schools in the past. And we know that's a place that's ready to win. So if there were to be some early bumps in the road, what would that look like?
0: Yeah, I think they're going to be pretty good this year, though, man. I'm a believer, no doubt about it.
1: I'm with you. But we have seen him in charge of some teams that have underwhelmed before.
0: For sure.
1: And I think that's the only reason that I would even bring that up in that instance, because I'm with you. I think there are some parts of this team that I look at and say, they got a chance to be pretty sporty now. Got a chance to be pretty sporty. We'll see exactly what that looks like in a couple of months. But on the surface, looks like they might be a team that is a force in the Big Ten. A lot more college football to go. Ryan McGee joins us next hour. We get back to the Lane Kiffin conversation. Your feedback via Twitter and the phones right after this on Jocks. 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
20: We all knew it would get to this point sooner or later, and it was sooner. Colorado Avalanche have pushed the Minnesota Wild to the brink, taking a commanding 3-1 series lead with a 5-2 victory last night at Grand Casino Arena. Story of the game, Mackenzie Blackwood stood tall with 19 saves in his first start of the postseason. I'm Drake Dole.
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24: 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College football kicks off in 109 days. This is McElroy and Kubelik in the morning.
1: All right, welcome back in. McElroy and Kubelik in the morning. Hour number three, Tuesday, May 12th, right here on Jocks. We've had some great conversations today. We talked a lot about this Lane Kiffin article in Vanity Fair, what that means for LSU, what that means for Ole Miss. We compared and contrasted the two rosters right now. Maybe a slight lean LSU if you just looked at the two rosters today. But it wasn't glaring. And one of the main reasons we did that was there feels like this perception that this LSU roster is just one of the best that's ever been assembled.
0: Ever.
1: We talk about it like it's, you know, otherworldly. And when you really peel it back, it's like, yeah, it's nice. It's good. It's got some really good parts, but it's not totally wow.
0: Whoa.
1: Top to bottom, it's not. Sorry. USC Notre Dame coming back. Will Ole Miss be better with Pete Golding than they were with Lane Kiffin?
0: Let me ask you this question. This would be interesting. This would be a really interesting conversation. You ready for this one?
1: Yep.
0: Last year's LSU roster or this year's LSU roster?
1: On the surface, right now, I'm going to say last year's. I would probably need them side by side.
0: We can do that. That's the beauty of computers.
1: But I'm trying to think who we're missing. I mean, Mansoor Delane, we'd love to have him back.
0: Yes. AJ Halsey. Love to have him
1: back. To have that dude back. Goodness gracious. Who else was going? You had a couple D linemen that were pretty good.
0: Yeah, a couple D linemen that are pretty good.
1: You're going to get back.
0: Gooden on the interior.
1: Had a much better year last year than I think people realize.
0: From a roster standpoint.
1: Correct.
0: Not a great year, but a good roster.
1: Yes.
0: Are you taking Nussmeier or?
1: I'd probably take Leavitt.
0: It'd be close.
1: If they're both going to have health problems, then I'll probably take Sam Leavitt because Nuss had the health issues as well. It is close, but I'll take the mobility. I think I'll risk it with the mobility.
0: I'm not mad at you for that.
1: Just to be able to move around a little bit because I'm not sure my offensive line is going to be too much better either way. It goes back also, though, to like what you referenced with the scheme and how it protects and how it helps certain aspects of your team. I don't think we're losing a ton with Bauer Sharp. Xavier Thomas did some nice things at times. Barry and Brown never lived up to expectations.
0: Xavier Thomas is a good player.
1: Harold Perkins, nice at times.
0: Talented. Juice. Look how juice.
1: He definitely had some.
0: Look how twitch.
1: Yeah, had some twitch, too. Look how green dot.
0: He was explosive.
1: I'll tell you a guy that didn't get drafted that I'd love to have back that they don't have is Jack Pyburn. I mean, if you just want one of those heavy-handed, hard-nosed dudes up front that's going to do some of the dirty work for you.
0: Dirty work.
1: I think he gives you some things that Prince Well Umon Mielen's not going to give you.
0: Whoa.
1: That is just... Bernard Gooden or Malik Blockton?
0: Gooden. But that's because of what he was last year. Going into the season, I'd say, yeah, comparable.
1: Yeah. It's closer than a lot of people would imagine. I'll say that.
0: And what was their record?
1: Not great. Play caller be a little bit different this year.
0: I think that'll help him. O-line this year or last year?
1: You take this year, but it's not. I mean, listen, we thought last year had a chance to be okay at least. But it wasn't. Okay.
0: No, it wasn't. Far from it. But they're going to be better situated to score points this year. I don't think anyone denies that. I think the receivers are going to be comparable to last year. I really liked their wideouts last year. I know Berrion Brown didn't necessarily contribute the way you thought he was going to contribute. Nick Anderson was hurt most of the year. Like, you had a couple things that you thought going into last year is like, all right, they got some. We know Anderson's a top tier slot. Xavier Thomas gave him a great season last year. Tre'Davious Green was underutilized first six games. But like, if you really look at it, I think if you look at the rosters and just line them up, 1 through 22, you're probably taking last year's LSU roster over this year's. And that's not a negative. Last year's LSU roster was a top 10 roster going into the season, top 5 roster going into the season.
1: Like, I remember how many people hated us for saying we would take it over Alabama's roster last year.
0: They had a good roster now.
1: Anderson, too?
0: Yeah. He's a dude. Great slot.
1: Yeah. It's kind of odd to look at it that way and to think about it that way, but I think you're right. I mean, I think it's probably when you put them next to each other, you take last year's. And does it mean that it's going to be a lot different as far as, I mean, we think they're going to have more wins this year than last year, right? And that's, I don't know if they're going to win 11, but I think they win more than they did last year.
3: It was more than 7. Take the over.
1: I mean, Jacobian Guillory didn't get drafted, but like, he played some good football for him last year. He did some good things. So, but that's it's a fun question to look at and to kind of answer because we don't know exactly what that's going to look like.
0: We don't, but I just think it's very easy to get. What do we say every year? Look how portal.
1: Yep.
0: And look how good all the new pieces are in the portal. Oh, this guy. This guy that we had at fill-in-the-blank position, well, big upgrade. Huge upgrade. Why? Portal. New.
1: It's not always...
0: Look how veteran.
1: Just better. And that's what a lot of people don't understand.
0: How much better was Auburn's offensive line last year because of the portal additions? Got him. Bye.
3: Man, that was tough.
0: Bye, Felicia.
3: That was
0: you
3: that
0: mad.
1: Was, listen, you could...
0: You mad.
1: You could go look at it and you saw... All right, you had now. Listen, I will say.
0: Oh, here we go.
1: No,
0: table
1: when,
0: it.
1: When you lost your starting center,
0: oh,
1: go watch the center in the Kentucky game, Greg. I'm not trying to pick on the kid, but
2: I watched him in the Oklahoma game. I watched him plenty.
1: That hurt.
2: I know. Look how freshman.
1: But you could go watch. You saw some good reps from Xavier Chaplin at Virginia Tech.
2: When?
1: You saw better reps from Mason Murphy at USC. And the reality was it just didn't work.
2: Oh, you're talking about
1: Auburn. That is the epitome of what we try to explain to people. It doesn't just mean it's better. It doesn't.
2: Yeah, it does.
1: But there are a lot of folks. We got this kid from here. We got this kid from here. Okay.
2: If I gave you a PlayStation 5 today, let's just paint the picture.
1: Is there a 5?
2: Yeah. Yes.
1: Okay. I honestly didn't know.
2: You know what? Here's what I'm going to do. I'm going to donate a PlayStation 5 to this office.
4: Let's go.
2: All right.
1: Are you going to join it to the entertainment center?
2: I've already donated a TV to the office. All right. So I give you a PlayStation 5 today.
4: Gotcha.
2: And 1 year from now, I give you a PlayStation 2. I bet you anything on the day that I give you the PlayStation 2, what are y'all going to be playing?
4: I don't know, like Madden 07, I guess.
2: Exactly. Why? Not because it's better, but because it's new.
4: Because it's new.
2: It can be the exact same thing, but guess what? It's new. I want to try this. I gave my kids a Bop It the other day.
4: That's a throwback.
2: Yeah, throwback. They still exist.
4: Wow.
2: I gave them the one with like three little levers. You can bop it, twist it, or pull it.
1: I remember the commercial, but I can't remember exactly what it does anymore.
2: Oh, it's a great game. All right, great game. I gave them a Bop It. They have had the new age Bop It for years. It also has Flick It, and I don't remember, there's like one other thing. Like you have like four different, like five things on the new age Bop It. The original old school, three things. And guess what they want to play?
4: The old school.
2: The old school one that they just got. Why? New. Not better, but new.
1: Yeah.
2: It's the same thing as anything. We got a new dog yesterday. Our poor old dog. Greatest dog ever.
1: Not even there anymore.
2: Doesn't even exist. Literally sat in the corner this morning. Depressed. Actually loves it. He's an introvert dog. For sure. So I think probably loves it, but guess what? Guess how many times the new dog got pet yesterday by the kids?
1: Probably a lot more.
2: 1,000. That old dog's been there for a minute. Things rips. Awesome dog. Lap dog. Hanging. Throw a red lab in there and it's all she wrote. You know, it's like, what's new is better. Transfer portal's no different. It's just the way it is. Perception. So, because of all the new on LSU's roster this year, it's got to be better. Has to be. Why? Portal.
1: It doesn't just equate to being better. And I think probably because it's fun to talk about, hey, this might make us better here, or this could be better here, especially when that position, I think part of the problem, maybe I fell for it a little bit last year too with Auburn, was that position's been so bad for so long, you're just so hungry to have it be acceptable, to be decent, to be okay, to not be a liability. And when it looks like there's a flicker of light way down at the end of that tunnel, it's easy to get excited about. It is. But the over-anticipation of some folks that every position is just going to be better and be magnified and be great, and all of a sudden it's going to change the dynamic of a football team, that's just not real. There's so much more that has to go into it. And Indiana's a great example of that. Nobody was looking at their portal edition saying, just going to be better, just going to be better, just going to be better. I mean, but they had a lot of buy-in, had a lot of guys that played hard, had a lot of guys that understood. Well, but they're 32. All right, well, they still went out there and executed. I don't care. There were a lot of other teams that had old guys, too.
2: A lot
1: of other teams had older dudes. By the way, one of them, two of them, no, one for sure was a team that we've talked about today that won two playoff games. How many old dudes were on Ole Miss's team last year? We don't talk about that very much.
2: A lot.
1: Patrick Kuda's played for how many SEC teams?
2: I don't know.
4: About two or three.
1: TJ Dottery been around for a minute.
4: Yes.
2: Confirm.
1: Trinidad Chambliss played a lot of college football. I don't care what level, still played a lot of college football.
4: That's true.
1: I mean, they had some guys that have been around for a minute. Umad Mielem did spend some years at Nebraska before there, and now he's at another school.
4: That is true.
2: Confirmed.
1: They had old guys.
2: Yeah, and guess
1: who? But for some reason, the geriatric advantage for Ole Miss didn't count the same way it did for Indiana last year.
2: Nah.
1: Like, where do we have to get to from an elderly standpoint for it to be an unfair advantage like it was for Indiana.
0: When you win, you have to win the whole thing.
4: Got to win. Got to win a lot.
1: Got it.
0: Oh, I didn't hear a lot of people talking about how young Oregon was last year.
1: No.
0: Youngest
1: and Miami had a lot of old guys. Now, they had some young guys, too. So I think because they had maybe more young guys than a lot of the other teams that were in it, they didn't deal with those conversations. But they had some old dudes.
0: Yeah, they did.
1: But they also had some old dudes that had been at that place for 4 and 5 years. So this that's what makes the team dynamic great. You can be just old. You can be just young. You can be more old, more young. You still got to come together as a team. And you got to execute together. And you have to have an understanding of what's being asked of you on every play, every series, every half, every quarter, every game. And Indiana did it well. Miami did it well. Ole Miss did it well. So that's one thing that's cool. But it goes back to our original point of new is not always better.
0: Jackson Arnold or Peyton Thorne, rank them.
4: Oh, boy.
1: Where in the history of Auburn football?
0: No, just who's better? And you know the answer.
4: You know it. I hate to admit it.
1: I'm not sure I do. I'm not sure there is an answer.
0: There's an answer.
1: If everything else was unknown right now and your new dog's life depended on it, you had to have one of those two, a quarterback, going into a game, a one-off game on a neutral site. Who are you taking?
0: Peyton Thorne all day. Not even.
1: I might take Jackson Arnold and run the triple option.
0: Yeah, just you can have that. It'd be fun.
4: Hey, I saw the Baylor game.
1: I saw the Bama game.
4: Yeah, that too.
1: When he was at Oklahoma, not at Auburn.
4: I was wondering why they only threw it 8 times. Makes sense.
1: But your point is taken is that the gap that a lot of people believe is there is not there.
0: Nah.
1: And I'm not sure a lot of Auburn fans would even look at it and say, oh, Jackson Arnold was a lot better than Peyton Thorne because he wasn't very good.
0: But here's the other thing, too. Like, it's not just LSU. There are plenty of teams like LSU last year that had all the dudes in the world. They had talent. You can say what you want about the roster and Brian Kelly and the fit and all this and all that and how Lane Kiffin's got this new energy. And I don't disagree. I think their offense would be really fun to watch. I'm looking forward to watching it. I think it's be great. I think they're going to do a great job. They've always done a great job. I have no reason to believe they won't. But sometimes you got really good rosters and you don't win.
1: Clemson,
0: Penn State, LSU. Like, that's how hard it is to win nowadays, y'all. Like,
1: look at all the Penn State dudes got drafted.
0: No.
1: You don't say. Like, where were what did we say when you and I left that Orange Bowl, Notre Dame, Penn State, about next year?
0: They're going to be one of the best.
1: They're not even going to miss Abdul Carter. Danny Denton Sutton's going to rip it up.
0: Yep.
1: Where was he last year?
0: He showed up in 2 games.
1: Okay.
4: They had some more.
1: We played 12.
4: Yeah, they had some more after that.
0: All I'm saying is, like, it's really dang hard to win year in, year out. So you see coaches reset the clock and go other places and things like that. Like, maybe it's because they know that they're 1-3-9 away from getting fired, potentially. Or 7-5 away from getting fired, like Brian Kelly. Or James Franklin. And all of a sudden, it's like, well, it's over. What next? Now we're going to go on AI and figure out what to say to ADs when we're having meetings with them. That's what Brian Kelly's doing now to prepare for his next job. He wants another one, right? Like, these are hard things. These are really, it's hard. It's harder to win now than it's ever been to win. The schedules are harder. The disparity in talent is more spread out. Yes, in the Big Ten, there's some haves and have-nots for sure. In the ACC, you have that as well. In the Big 12, you have that as well. The SEC, guys, it's pretty dang tough.
1: Yep.
0: And you can have, arguably, name a better roster in the SEC last year than LSU.
1: Texas.
0: One.
1: Georgia.
0: Two. That's it. All right.
1: Maybe A&M.
0: Don't.
1: Maybe A&M.
0: Don't you even. Oh, O-line. They had depth.
1: No. But they had D-line, they had linebacker, they had running back, receiver.
0: I agree. At full health, we can be on the same
1: page. You're the one that fawned over Casey Concepcion the entire offseason. I'm just trying to give you credit for saying the roster was good going into last year.
0: The roster was excellent going into last year. But I would have taken Nussmeier over Marcel Reed last year going into the season.
4: Oh, yeah,
0: for sure. I would have said Aaron Anderson's a top flight top flight receiver in the league. That's a good ad.
1: Whether we take that one or not, you're looking at three, maybe four.
0: Okay.
1: Maybe.
0: Fine. Let me add one more to the equation. The Florida Gators last year, going into the season, roster, just roster. You can think about what they became and the challenges that Lagway had throwing it to the guy in the right jersey and all the other challenges surrounding that. I get that. Like, it fell apart. No one's denying that. You ask any coach in the entire league, who's the most underrated roster in the league? Every single one of them, without skipping the beat, based on win-loss record, would have told you Florida.
1: Yeah, easily top half of the league, probably top six in the league.
0: Probably.
1: Talent-wise. I mean, yep. Running back, dude. I mean, you forget that your best receiver going into the season essentially decided not to play anymore because he was hurt. Then your biggest emerging star receiver got hurt, couldn't play. You know, your quarterback just didn't play up to expectations. Your offensive line was really good. Your defensive line was really good. Yeah, I mean, it's – and your best player, which may have been a defensive tackle, played in how many games?
0: Three.
1: So
0: also got drafted in the top 18.
1: No, they had guys. Florida had guys. And that's one of the things that's funny when you think about how bad they were last year and we talk about how good they might be this year with a lot of guys that were there last year as the reason they might be pretty good this year. Now, games played is a fair counter to that. I get that.
0: It's hard to win. So, like, you can just go and tell me, well, LSU is going to light the world on fire this year. I don't know that for sure. Well, I know why? Because I don't know that for sure about anybody. The only team I feel really confident in this year in the SEC is Georgia and Texas. Everyone else, we'll see.
4: Well, you said Georgia's only going to win seven games.
0: No, I said everyone's floor is lower than it was at any other point. And, yes, if the ball bounces away from you a few times, like it could have last year a couple times, then, yeah, it's – Kirby, we said it to Kirby Smart, and he's like, yeah, it's harder now. I mean, point blank, it's harder now. Now, do we think Georgia's going to win seven games? No. Mm-mm. But is it literally possible for the team in 2022 or 2021 to win just, let's just call it eight games? Would it have been possible for those two teams to win eight games?
1: It is.
0: If everything went haywire.
1: Yeah, mainly because we've also been trying to explain to people nine wins is actually really good. Specifically against some of these schedules that are out there. Nine wins is pretty good. I mean, let's look. LSU's got to play Clemson, at Ole Miss, A&M. They play Alabama. They play Texas. They play at Tennessee. Those aren't losable games. Not to mention they're at Auburn, which has been, I mean, we get that one back this year. That has been a weird one over time, pretty much forever.
0: Yes.
1: You're at Kentucky, which... we don't know what Kentucky's going to look like this year. They might be dangerous. So, and then you're still at Arkansas. Well, that's back-to-back road games to close the season out. That's for a trophy. That's a trophy game. We don't know what they're going to look like. Throw in a Mississippi State and a La Tech. Oh, also, by the way, McNeese, I mean, we're not going to lose those games. But you don't think they could lose four? Absolutely they could lose four. Lose three, and it might not be a bad year. See, that's the part of doing that right now is you say, well, they could lose three. What if you lose three and Alabama, Texas, and Texas A&M are all in the top 10? That ain't so bad.
0: Nah. Not too bad at all.
4: No.
0: Pretty decent, actually.
1: Wild to think about. Let's talk to Ryan McGee.
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10: If you're someone who isn't super active, just thinking about the amount of exercise you're supposed to get every week can feel daunting. 75 minutes of vigorous exercise, 150 minutes of moderate intensity exercise. It's a lot. But I have some good news for you in the form of a recent study out of Norway. Researchers found that for most sedentary people, getting just 5 more minutes of meaningful movement a day had a statistically significant impact on their expected lifespan. So did reducing the amount of time they sat every day by just 30 minutes. That's not to say that this bare minimum is what you should aspire to, but I think it's a good reminder that doing something is always better than doing nothing. The point is, just get started. Work just a little bit more movement into your daily routine, and don't even think of it as exercise. I'm Dr. Sanjay Gupta, helping you live a better life.
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0: All right, welcome back in. McElroy and Kubelik in the morning, 9:23, Tuesday, May 12th, right here on Jocks. Let's continue the conversation around Ole Miss, Lane Kiffin, Vanity Fair, LSU, what it's going to look like, what it is. Somebody who spent a lot of time with Lane Kiffin over the last couple of years in different settings. Ryan McGee of ESPN joining us now on the Higginbotham Hotline. And Ryan, we're kind of just talking about some of the quotes from this article, but then also what this is going to be for LSU in the future, Ole Miss in the future. When you see the comments that Lane made, and some people question why or what they mean, how would you answer that to folks that had not met him and had not been around him?
1: I mean, no one should be surprised. I mean, at this point, it's like, you know, about every few months, this is what he does. It's typically, you know, we're about halfway between the end of the season and SEC media days. So it's very, this is a natural spot for this to drop. And, you know, there's nothing that he says. He's so smart. And there's nothing that he says that he hasn't thought through, like, the next two or three steps of what that's going to do. And I didn't believe that for years. Like, for years, I thought it was just off the hip and whatever else. But, you know, it was just about exactly 1 year ago. Again, the timing of it, it was exactly 1 year ago. I was in Oxford for a couple of days, and we did all the interviews that were the baseline for our E60 piece. And I've known him since we were kids. And so there was a lot of things that he said to me, and it was great. But then he said a lot of the same things when he got to media days. And so he knows exactly what he's doing. And I don't think I gave him enough, you know, credit, discredit, whatever you want to use for that for over the years. But he knows exactly what he's doing. And, you know, and by the way, I appreciate you calling me Ryan McGee. According to Vanity Fair, I am an ESPN interviewer. That's
0: correct.
1: That's my new name.
0: Yes, you're a no-name interviewer guy.
2: Nothing wrong with that. Lean in. Looking at Lane, though, I mean, you know him pretty well. Cole and I know him pretty well. I get the sense that he kind of enjoys being the heel, but also wants to be celebrated at the same time. It's a delicate balancing act. So what do you think is the motive for saying some of the things he said about his departure from Ole Miss?
1: I think that his goal right now is to make the people at LSU love him the most. You know, when he was at Tennessee, what did he do right off the bat? He took a shot at Florida. You know, when he went to USC, what's the first thing he did off the bat? He started talking about, we're going to bring back. So, like his goal, he doesn't really care what anyone thinks at the place where he was. What he's worried about is what they think of him at the place where he is now, and that's now. Because he ain't going to give a damn what they think about him when he leaves Baton Rouge, whether he leaves on his own volition or whether he's told to leave. And so all his concern is, how does the home stadium feel about me? And when everybody else, you know, nothing unites like a common enemy, and no one in Baton Rouge loves Ole Miss anyway, and so let's make them the enemy, and they were not worthy of me, you are worthy of me. And so his concern right now has nothing to do with anything other than he wants the people in Louisiana to believe in him. He really doesn't. He really cares what everyone thinks of him when he's living there, but he really does not care once he leaves. Now, he says that he does. And again, when we did the big E60 thing, that was one of the things he said, you know, as I get older, you know, I acted like I didn't care about those things, and as I get older, I realize that I really do. And I don't think that's and then as soon as you hit that crossroads again, he just ran home to mama. So he knows exactly what he's doing. It's why he and Paul Feinbaum had this relationship, because you guys know this. Paul knows exactly what he's doing. Like, you know, it's Wendy Peppercorn from The Sandlot, right? She don't know what she's doing. Yeah, she does. She knows exactly what she's doing. And these guys know what they're doing. And Lane knows what he's doing. And I did not give him enough credit for that, good or bad, over the years. But I certainly will now.
0: That being said, Ryan, how do you balance the – Greg and I talked about this earlier in the show, how he sort of revels in the heel role. And it's weird to sort of – make like professional wrestling contrast to this, because those guys knew what they were doing and they knew that in reality they didn't have to deal with that. With Lane, he knows he's going to deal with it and he knows it's going to be a part of everywhere he goes, but then there's also that other part of him that wants to be liked. How do you balance out the part of Lane that wants people to really like him, but also the part that enjoys people hating him?
1: he likes the second part better than the first part. And what I always go back to is and I'm a little bitter about it, but I go back to the E60 piece, and he was so honest with me and went on for days. And it wasn't just that. His daughter sat there and said it, and his son sat there and said it, and his ex-wife sat there and said it, and his brother sat there and said it. And then what did they do? At the Oxford airport, as they were leaving, his ex-wife and his daughter and himself, they threw up the peace out signs, and then went and posted it on Instagram, and then went and got on the plane. And so there's a part of me that's like, they can't resist it. So your natural tendency is whatever it is that you run home to when you're faced with adversity. And the reality is that he sat right there and told all of us the whole time he was in Oxford. And listen, I knew he was going to leave Oxford one day. There wasn't any question. And he would preface things by saying, listen, one day I might leave, and if I do, I'll always be thankful for this place or whatever else. And I believed him when he said it, and I think he meant it. But then, he's like, I'll never be as ugly as it was before. Like, I won't handle like Tennessee, or I won't handle like, it won't be as bad as USC, and it won't, all these things. It won't be me getting the bus leaving me in, you know, Alabama and whatever else. But as soon as he hits that crossroads, he can't help himself. Like, he just runs home. So that's who he is. I think he cares way more about being the heel than he does about everyone liking him. He wants people to like him, but he is totally willing to sacrifice A to relish in B.
2: Certainly feels that way. When you assess what things could like in adversity, what if, for example, maybe this year doesn't go according to plan? What kind of Lane Kiffin do you anticipate in the years to come?
1: I think that what we will see is, and he did this, I give him credit for this when he was at Tennessee. That was not a good Tennessee team he had. I remember going to spring practice that year and him looking at us and going, I don't have a center. Like, I have no one who can snap the football to the quarterback. And yet that team should have beaten Alabama, had a winning record, but he made that year about him because he knew that if the focus was on the kids, they'd get torn apart because it wasn't a very good football team. That's what he'll make the focus him while he's trying to turn LSU into whatever he's trying to turn it into. And listen, I said this about Hugh Freeze when he went to Auburn. I don't know how it's going to end, and I don't know when it's going to end, but when it ends, it is going to be spectacular. Like, whether it's him leaving out the door with middle fingers extended like this, or whether it's LSU, you know, hitting the ejector seat on him just like they have guys that won national championships. And so, you know, and where he goes from here, I have no idea, but this will definitely not be the last stop of his career.
0: That's an interesting thought that it may continue. I'm going to ask you the question that we asked our audience, and I asked Damian and Greg earlier in the show. Could or will it be better at Ole Miss with Pete Golding than it was with Lane Kiffin?
1: I don't know if it could be better because that was what they just had was the greatest era of Ole Miss football. All due respect to Johnny Vaught, and all due respect to, you know, the championship team from the '60s and you know, Archie Manning and all that. But the run they just had, I never thought we would ever see from anyone at Ole Miss. Maybe a year like that, but not five of them. And so I don't know if it can be that good. What I always worry about with Pete Golding is, He's never been the CEO before. And that's the job that's the part that eats people for lunch. Like, they want to work. He's a football coach. He's a football guy. He looks like he could go play right now. But he will not be able to coach football as much as he wants to, but he's got it because he's got to deal with all this other stuff. And that was prior to NIL and all this. I mean, dealing with boosters and going to lunches and, you know, having to go to the governor's wife's birthday party and all that crap. You know, that's the stuff that guys aren't ready for. So I don't know if anyone's ever going to have Ole Miss the level that was at for the last 5 or 6 years. But Pete Golding could certainly keep them there for a couple of years.
2: What do you think Pete Golding is going to do from a personality standpoint? Because based on our conversation with him, it doesn't seem like he's going to change at all. He is who he is. Can you be that way and have the ultimate levels of success as a head coach in the SEC?
1: You can try it. I mean, the reality is that you have to check a part of yourself to have that job, especially as high profile as it is. Now, I think you could shoot from the hip at an FCS school all day long and be wacko and whatever. But you know, it's Luke LaLouche, you know, from Bull Durham, right? You grow fungus on your shower shoes. If you win 20 games, you're colorful. You know, if you lose 20 games, then you're a slob. And so Pete Golden can do all that. But if it starts looking like a mess administratively, and there have been some indications that the X's and O's aren't his thing and he needs the right people around him to take care of those things, then yeah, he can be himself to a point. But I don't think anybody can be 100% themselves as a head coach at this level until they have a drawer full of rings.
0: It's a fair assessment and a fair analogy. What do you think the financial situation is at LSU right now? We had a great question in from one of our listeners earlier in the show of, you know, this thing was, they were poor and broke with Brian Kelly. And yeah. Now it's like they hit the Powerball and they're good. And, you know, it's their Scrooge McDuck diving through their big vault of coins every day and they can just spend everything that they want to. Where are they financially right now?
1: I think they're somewhere in the middle. I remember Brian Kelly. When Brian Kelly and I had a conversation in Notre Dame, I went up there for a big Stanford game. It was like 2017 or 18. And he pulled me aside and he gave me a 30-minute lecture about how hard it was to get a new scoreboard at Notre Dame Stadium. Like 5 years of meetings because of whatever. And he goes, I look at these SEC schools and I'm like, man, if I wanted to hang a scoreboard from a blimp, if they thought I could get a 5-star quarterback out of Dallas, they'd do it. And then he got to LSU and I was like, well, has it been that way? He's like, absolutely. And then when he left, he was like, well, it wasn't that way at all. So I think the truth is in the middle. Listen, the three of us have spent a lot of time in Louisiana. It is a super fun place. It's not super rich, you know? And so my question, and this is the question that we're starting to ask about the Big Ten versus the SEC and being in a big city versus being in a small town and having this alumni base versus having a rural alumni base is, you know, where does the money come from? And we've kind of moved past the point where if you have the one booster, if you're Tennessee and you've got the one family that can write all the checks, that's great. But I don't think that's going to work going forward. So that's a long way of saying, I don't know. I haven't seen their sheets. But I think I don't think they're as rich as they think they are, but they certainly weren't as poor as they tried to tell us they were.
0: All fair. Ryan, great stuff, man. Appreciate the time. Thanks for hopping on with us. Great insight into this, and look forward to catching up with you again soon.
1: All right, boys. We'll see you this summer.

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8: The risk of stroke goes up for all of us as we age. But for women, the risk really amplifies after menopause. In fact, 1 in 5 women in the United States between the ages of 55 and 75 will have a stroke. But according to a new study carried out by researchers in California, adhering to the Mediterranean diet can significantly lower that risk. One expert said, we continue to see study after study showing that a predominantly plant-based diet improves all sorts of different outcomes. Now, with this diet in particular, you've seen it lower the risk of certain types of cancer, diabetes, depression, dementia, even gum disease. Now, as a reminder, the Mediterranean diet prioritizes eating vegetables, fruits, beans, olive oil, nuts and fish, and limiting meat and dairy. I'm Dr. Sanjay Gupta, helping you live a better life.
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0: One thing kind of slipped through the cracks a little bit earlier on the show. 9:41, Tuesday, May 12th, right here on Jocks. We had Chris Love on 3 earlier. He and Pete Nakos had an update on the Ahmad Hardy situation. If you're unaware, he was, Missouri running back, was shot at a concert early Sunday morning. And we asked Chris just for an update, and this is what he said.
1: Yeah, I talked to some people there at the police department in Missouri. First of all, man, I'm just relieved that he's okay. He's going to be okay. Could have been a lot worse. He was at a concert down in Laurel, Mississippi. Gunfire. Something happened. I think he was in a car. Got shot. I think, in the femur, right around the femur. Had surgery. Again, they, in talking to people that know more about that than I do, he's going to be all right. It's just a matter of when he's going to be able to play football again. I don't think we know that.
0: That doesn't sound near as positive as I might have anticipated.
2: Yeah, and shot in the femur is scary.
0: Yes.
2: Now, the extent of, did it go? Did it break the femur? Does it? Right. I mean, we don't know.
0: Lodged.
2: Scary. Touch.
0: Yeah, I don't know. Because quad and femur to me are two different things.
2: Very.
0: Totally different things. And to hear Ryan, or

0: excuse me, to hear Chris Lowe sit there and say they think he'll play again, they just don't know when, and to show, I mean, that was audible doubt on him being ready for the beginning of the season.
1: Sounded like that's a pipe dream at this point.
0: Yeah, not putting words in Chris's mouth, but that's the way I took that, and it sounds like you did as well.
1: That's scary.
0: That's not what I anticipated at all. And very scary for Missouri, because a team that I have said a couple of times on the show, you know, I have expectations for that maybe could go past what some other people believe that they can be. They'll play Arkansas, Pine Bluff, then they're at Kansas week two. Remember. Then they get Troy, then they're at Mississippi State, and then they get Florida at home. And then Texas A&M, and then they're at Ole Miss. So you might be able to tiptoe in through week one, but then you're at Kansas week two, Greg. Troy at Mississippi State, Florida, A&M at Ole Miss after that. That is a rough first half of the season. Well, by the way, it doesn't get a lot better with Texas and Georgia and Oklahoma still on the schedule.
1: Yeah, it's really unfortunate news. And look, the ultimate goal is to get him back healthy playing football at some point. If that's week one, great. Amazing. That's outstanding. If that's next year, also outstanding. You know, just get him back.
0: Just get back. Yeah.
1: At some point. But it does have a huge impact on our view of Missouri in the event in which he can't go. I think he's the best running back in the sport. At least, if not one, two, maybe three, but all very, very close. These guys are, I mean, he's the real deal, man, and is a massive difference maker.
0: Yep. It's going to be interesting to watch, and I think we're all just hoping for the best for him, number one, personally, and then two, athletically, that he's able to get back on the field and we get to see him play football again, hopefully in the SEC at Missouri. All right, that and more. A couple of bad box scores of the day coming up next right here on Jocks.
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11: If you're someone who isn't super active, just thinking about the amount of exercise you're supposed to get every week can feel daunting. 75 minutes of vigorous exercise, 150 minutes of moderate intensity exercise. It's a lot, but I have some good news for you in the form of a recent study out of Norway. Researchers found that for most sedentary people, getting just 5 more minutes of meaningful movement a day had a statistically significant impact on their expected lifespan. So did reducing the amount of time they sat every day by just 30 minutes. That's not to say that this bare minimum is what you should aspire to, but I think it's a good reminder that doing something is always better than doing nothing. The point is, just get started. Work just a little bit more movement into your daily routine, and don't even think of it as exercise. I'm Dr. Sanjay Gupta, helping you live a better life.
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0: One other thing I thought was interesting, I want to spend a little bit more time on this tomorrow, was Chris Lowe's thoughts on Texas A&M maybe being one of those teams that extends this year. There are questions, but there are some reasons to be confident, Greg, that they could be a team that's right there back in the mix for the playoff again.
1: Yeah, I think they can be and probably will be. I don't get the sense you're as bullish.
0: I just don't know if I'm putting them in the playoff right now.
1: I get it, but there's a lot to like. Schedule's tougher.
0: Week two, Arizona State at home. Kentucky at LSU. Arkansas at Mizzou. At Alabama. At South Carolina. Tennessee at Oklahoma. Texas. Kyle Field.
2: Look how big.
0: Well, no, they handled Texas last year, so.
2: Did they?
0: No.
2: Huh. Interesting.
0: That's a tough schedule, but it's not one of the toughest in the SEC. That Arizona State game might be sneaky week two. You think so?
1: I think there's some unknowns with Arizona State, but I think they're a quality program.
0: Think about the ebbs and flows, maybe roller coaster, what this schedule could be. When you think about Arizona State, Kentucky, LSU, Missouri, especially now with the Samad Hardy news, and that's first half of the season, Alabama, South Carolina, Tennessee, Oklahoma. I mean, that's a lot of, man, that might be really tough. That might be, meh. I hadn't seen the tape on Missouri State, so I don't know what that's going to look like in the opener. I'm not certain. Citadel, I got to go do my due diligence on them. October 17th. Not sure.
2: I think they'll be all right there.
0: Don't know what we're dealing with there.
1: Yeah.
0: Arkansas, I think we have a pretty good idea they'll be okay there. South Carolina could be great, could be Tennessee could be better than we think. Oklahoma might be elite. Might be just kind of dangerous. LSU could be kind of dangerous, could be Kentucky, we don't know. That could be a very different schedule for a lot of different reasons for that A&M team this upcoming season.
2: What version of Marcel Reed do we get?
0: Who knows? Don't know. All right, let's get to our bad box scores of the day.
3: Personal foul, 69. Offense, he was giving them the business.
4: Intentional grounding, offense number 7. It's a 10-yard penalty. I'm talking to America here, students.
5: That's the game.
0: Now, we try to stay out of high school sports for the most part, but sometimes there are oddities that we need to discuss. Specifically, locally, we try not to go down that route. But occasionally, well, then we'll definitely throw it in. Definitely need to discuss those.
1: Okay.
0: The Jackson Olin
2: Mustangs
0: just snuck by the Parker Lady
1: Panthers?
2: Are they the Tigers?
0: Bison.
2: Bison.
1: Mm.
0: In high school softball yesterday, 39-23.
1: It's a bad box score on both sides.
2: Hold on.
1: A lot of runs scored.
2: Yeah?
1: They go to extras?
0: They only played 5 innings. Four and a half.
2: Oh, boy.
1: That's a lot of runs.
0: Specifically a lot of runs when you consider the fact that Jackson Olin had 7 hits and Parker had 1.
1: So
2: Hold up.
0: 39 runs on 7 hits.
2: Stop.
0: 23 runs on 1
2: Stop.
0: Hit.
2: Stop. Yesterday, we had a team that lost while throwing a no-hitter.
0: That's correct.
2: And then
0: yes.
2: Today, we're hearing 39 runs on
0: 7 hits.
2: 7 hits.
0: Maybe more impressive, though, 23 runs on 1 hit.
2: That's got to be an lost. Error.
1: That is impressive.
0: No, actually, there were 4 errors by Parker in the game, 6 by Jackson Olin in the game.
1: Still doesn't seem like that many.
2: Right.
0: Well,
2: something. No,
1: how many walks?
2: Got to check that book.
0: M. Allen. Oh, here are your walks for the Parker lineup. 2-4-2-3-5-1-1-2-3. To the tune of 23.
1: Wow.
2: Okay.
1: 6 an inning.
0: I don't have it by inning. I do have your score by inning, though, for Jackson Olin. 5-18-4-12-0.
2: Hey, that 18 inning run.
0: Up and down.
2: 18 run inning.
0: Parker put up 8-9-4-2. Again, the actual score, not our normal bad box score, but the oddity of it is what qualified it today, I think.
1: Yeah, the box score itself is unusual.
2: Extremely.
0: You also had, for Parker, 1. S. Johnson was hit 3 times. T. Murray was hit 3 times. B. Moss, M. Allen, N. Needham, and R. Sims all hit by pitch as well.
2: I mean, the pitchers, you got to get out of there. Like, the ump's got to get some control.
0: How many brawls did we have?
2: Right. Like, ump's got to get that thing under control.
1: We got to expand strike zone a little bit, too.
0: If you had two players both hit three times in a game, I need to know
2: That's targeted.
1: Well, given the fact that there were that many walks, it sounds like control was
0: not elite.
1: Not where you want it. In fairness, if you had me to go pitch a softball as someone that played professional sports by using my right arm, I could not get the ball over the plate.
2: No.
1: Couldn't do it.
2: It's an unnatural motion for you.
1: I would think it was like maybe the control on a game-to-game basis is tricky. I don't know.
0: By the way, I stumbled across men's fast pitch softball on Instagram.
1: How hard they throw?
0: It is the dumbest looking thing I've ever seen.
1: Why?
0: Because the guys take like this weird crow hop when they do it, and it just doesn't. It just looks odd.
1: Why would the technique be different for a man?
0: I don't know,
1: woman?
0: But it was. It was very different.
1: Interesting.
0: It's like a hop, skip, and a
1: like a triple jump.
2: Yeah,
0: a little bit.
1: Really?
0: Yeah. Huh. I think it was being played in like Colombia or South America. It was really stupid.
1: I don't know.
0: Like, why are we doing this? We have.
1: If I told you right now, you have five pitches to throw underhand and throw hard.
0: No.
1: How many strikes?
0: Hard? None. Zero.
1: I agree. I couldn't do it.
0: I could probably get you like a little 30%er over the plate.
1: Oh, I could do that.
0: Like a.
1: I think I have
0: a nice changeup. Like, no, that was actually it.
1: I think I have a better chance. I'm not exaggerating when I tell you this. I think there's a more likely probability if I had to go out there and fast pitch softball. I think there's a higher probability that I throw it over the backstop than it is over the plate.
2: Oh, 100%.
0: I think mine hits 15 feet in front of the plate. Right.
1: Just right into the ground.
0: Just
1: bowl it right there?
0: Yeah, just right into the ground. I'll probably give you a good one hop over the plate. Kaboom.
1: Yeah, I can get you over the plate, but it's going to be on the ground when it arrives.
0: There's no telling how many feet in front or behind the plate it's going to land.
1: So I can't be critical because I couldn't do it.
0: Well, you just hadn't learned the triple jump effect.
1: No, got to do it.
0: Three-man front coming up next.
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0: Welcome in. It is a bright and beautiful Tuesday here in the state of Alabama. Homewood, no exception. It's three-man front. We're live from Social Taco here in the square next to City Hall in Homewood. Landry Roberts, Pat Smith, Conrad Van Order, Molly Robinson. So glad you're with us for the next 4 hours. Yesterday, we got the breaking news, Hannity Fair story, Lane Kiffin, and the controversy that his comments sparked with the Ole Miss folks, not only with the Ole Miss folks, but those around college football. We'll be talking about that a lot, but we invite everyone to join us here in the terrace at Social Taco here on this Tuesday as we broadcast until 2 o'clock, Pat Smith.
1: Yeah, we got a very busy show as we do each and every Tuesday. Hopefully you can stop by and see us. 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All from the app. Today, Mike Griffith will join us in just a couple minutes. He was on our Fair City yesterday. He had an opportunity with a lot of other media to sit down with Commissioner Greg Sankey, asked him a myriad of questions, so we'll get Mike's take on that. Eli Hall from the St. Louis Post-Dispatch, he's been covering the Ahmad Hardy situation. He'll give us an update coming up at 11:30. Evie Van Pelt, good friend of the program from the Rebel Walk. She'll be on the program at noon. Dimitri Ravenos at 1 o'clock. And as Landrum mentioned, we'll spend a great deal of time talking about the repercussions of what Lane Kiffin said yesterday. The author of the story in Vanity Fair, Chris Smith, he went on the Paul Feinbaum show yesterday, had some very interesting things to say about how those comments came to be in regards to Lane Kiffin saying what he did about Ole Miss. This morning, it does not end. If you're part of the Ole Miss marketing crew, you've got your work cut out for you, because this morning Steve Sarkisian, the head football coach of the University of Texas, he goes on with USA Today's Matt Hayes, and he slams Ole Miss. He points out that at Texas, we will only take 50% of a player's academic credit hours. You may be a semester from graduating, but you're going all the way back to 50% if you play here and want a degree. But at Ole Miss, they can take you. All you have to do is take a basket weaving, and you can get an Ole Miss degree. It's like we've forgotten about academics, yet less than 5% of these guys will play in the NFL. So Lane Kiffin's running buddy, Steve Sarkisian, takes a shot at now the academics at Ole Miss.
0: If I'm Ole Miss, I'm not doing damage control. I'm celebrating. This is a great advertisement for my football program. Who are we trying to fool here that we're still playing school at this level?
1: But
0: when guys,
1: Texas,
0: are getting
1: Landrum,
0: $5 to $8 million.
1: It's
0: I
1: Texas.
0: Know, Pat.
1: It's Stanford of the great American West.
0: I have to consider it's Texas in forming these comments, but no, if I'm Ole Miss, I love it, because that's all these guys are looking for anyways. Most of these guys. And to me, that says Ole Miss, that might be the next stop for me. I can go and I can take basket weaving. Sign me up.
1: Yeah, no player at the University of Texas ever took golf or some type of PE class to make sure they get their hours. Come on,
0: you think Cam Coleman was like, I'm kind of on the fence on this $3.5-4 million. You guys want to pay me to catch footballs next year? Oh, man, I'm going to lose those credit hours? Dang. Come on.
2: I heard he's taking calculus, chemistry, old English literature.
1: Mechanical engineering,
2: and
0: the origins of Latin.
2: Yeah. Well, and he's taking that one for fun, though, Landrum.
0: Yeah.
1: But at Ole Miss, they can take you. All you have to do is take basket weaving, and you can get an Ole Miss degree.
0: Hottie toddy.
1: It's like we've forgotten about academics, yet less than 5% of these guys play in the NFL. He goes on in the article with Matt Hayes of USA Today, like Dabo Sweeney, who claimed Ole Miss recruited Tigers linebacker Luke Farrelly, while he was in class right after he left for Cal for Clemson. Sarkisian does, and he is willing and waiting for an answer from the NCAA, like Sweeney is, on what Ole Miss did. This was the final quote in the article. He says, "We all signed up to be part of the NCAA, and then we all allegedly make the rules. Everyone knows the rules, right? Then we go to our attorney general and say, we don't like that rule. Let's just sue. Right now, no one is afraid of the consequences." End of quote. So you mean to tell me that if the University of Texas had a player that they needed to become eligible, do you not think they would walk down the street from the campus of the University of Texas to the attorney general's office there in Austin and ask him to file paperwork? Are you kidding me?
0: I would like to think so, yeah.
1: Texas is as litigious as anybody else's in this conference or around college sports. Like, come on. I mean, just get off your high horse. I said it all the time. These are all liars, every single one of them. Steve Sarkisian is a liar, and he's going on, you know, trying to make everyone think that Texas is Stanford of the SEC, which it's not, by the way.
0: What was the genesis of Sark's? Because I saw the comments when they came out this morning, and On3 had posted them. What was the genesis that led him into that conversation? Was it just reaction to Lane Kiffin's comments yesterday?
1: Well, I think one thing is those that are closely aligned with Lane Kiffin. Because listen, I talked to a lot of people last night. Lane Kiffin stepped in it. Okay, Lane Kiffin, they better be doing some damage control, big time. And so you get all of Lane Kiffin's running buddies. And it's not a lot of them, but Steve Sarkisian is right there at the front of the line. And so he gives this interview with USA Today's Matt Hayes, and it's a long conversation about college sports and about where we're going in college football. And then obviously he decided he was going to get on his soapbox and pulpit and talk about Ole Miss and slam Ole Miss. So joining us now on the Higginbotham Hotline, good friend of the program from DogNation.com, the Atlanta Journal-Constitution, Mike Griffith joins us now on Three-Man Front. Some very interesting last 24 hours for the University of Mississippi, Mike, trying to do some damage control for accusations of segregation by Lane Kiffin, and now you've got basket weaving classes by Steve Sarkisian and Ole Miss's degree.
3: Yeah, you know, as far as the damage control, you know, part goes for Ole Miss, I mean, you know, I had a front row seat for it. I think everybody was witness to what Ole Miss did last year. So, yeah, you know, I'm confused by Kiffin's comments. It seems, you know, hypocritical. I mean, a year ago he's selling that place to recruits and the country. And, you know, 1 year later, you know, he's talking about the ills of it. It doesn't seem to be real rational or logical at surface value, unless it's going to be part of a concerted effort, you know, as, you know, schools are, you know, trying to amp it up against an aggressive Ole Miss program. But everybody recruits aggressively. Is it a coincidence that Lane and Sark are former Saban assistants, you know, that share a text thread? I mean, is this a concerted effort here to, you know, to blast Ole Miss? I mean, let's face it, you can look at university rankings, you know, and draw your own conclusions, but it seems small, petty, I guess. And I wonder about the timing of it. You know, why now? Why are we talking about this right now? What is this in response to? Is Ole Miss, you know, approaching a lot of players in different programs, and this is their way of fighting back? I mean, I've got questions. Obviously, it's going to be hard to, you know, get answers to these questions, but, you know, I think it's part of the landscape. You know, things are getting competitive out there. Things are getting chippy. You know, Greg Sankey yesterday, you know, was talking to us about redefining what is tampering, right? When you get right down to it, what is it? He said, you know, when he came in the league, it was, you know, a bump violation in a hallway with a player and a coach wearing his, you know, school logo on a shirt was tampering. Well, now, obviously, it's just gotten very complex with players having representatives and, you know, in some cases, relatives. And if contact is made, at what level, you know, do we consider that a violation? And to what degree can you police that, for that matter? So, kind of a sign of the times. You know, not exactly sure how we should feel about this whole Ole Miss criticism in light of, you know, the well-publicized case of Ole Miss going after the Clemson player. You know, so it's certainly an interesting time to, you know, be eating popcorn on the sidelines, trying to take it all in, trying to make a read on it. You know, I'll say this, you know, Greg Sankey made an hour of time yesterday to talk with a group of reporters across the street from SEC headquarters at the APSC Southeast Region Sports Editors Convention. And I appreciated that, even though there were times he said, you know, hey, I've answered these questions before. You know, I've made these statements before. Some things hadn't changed. I know that's probably frustrating for him to repeat himself. I know it's probably frustrating for the commissioner to try to answer questions that, you know, quite frankly, there are no answers to. It's so fluid and changing, and there's so many things that are outside of his control. And yet he sat there and answered those questions for an hour. And I don't know many commissioners that do that or that would do that. And so while some may have left disappointed not to have all the answers, I left appreciative of the fact that he tried to answer and that he made time and that he is that transparent. And my goodness, if all the commissioners were that transparent and straightforward, you know, we probably wouldn't be in this, you know, situation right now with collegiate sports. So I really applaud Greg Sankey for his efforts yesterday. And again, I know he doesn't have all the answers and he doesn't pretend to, and that's got to be hard for someone like him that's regarded as one of the best problem solvers of this modern era of collegiate athletic history. And yet he sat there and did that in a really responsible way. And so I guess I just give Greg Sankey a shout out for taking that time and trying to clarify some things yesterday in what's a very muddled landscape that we're in.
1: And listen, I agree with that. I'm glad that Greg Sankey sits down and he answers the same questions over and over again. But I do have to ask you your opinion on this, though, because you and I have been around this conference from Roy Kramer, Mike Slive, and the way things are done. And now when you've got two member institutions attacking another member institution publicly in a Vanity Fair article, and now in USA Today, two separate schools going after another SEC school, Roy Kramer and Mike Slive would have been on the phone with those schools telling them to calm the you-know-what down. We're not doing this in public. Y'all want to have this conversation down in the downtown office? We can do that. But we're not doing this air or dirty laundry nationwide. And that's what these two coaches have done in the last 24 hours. What's Greg Sankey going to do to get these guys under control? Because he didn't like it when Jimbo Fisher and Nick Saban were going back and forth. So why is Sankey quiet now on this situation?
3: Well, who's to say that he hasn't contacted him? You know, we don't know that. We don't know if there was a call made from the conference office. I don't want to speak for Greg Sankey or overstep my bounds, but I'd be very surprised if the conference office hadn't had some commentary with those schools, which it would keep private for obvious reasons, I would think, at this stage at least. I don't know if a public reprimand. Look, let's face it, you know, Lane Kiffin giveth and Lane Kiffin taketh away. I mean, Lane is a lightning rod.
1: I mean, don't you think that that is a very serious accusation when you're saying that a member institution, basically because there's segregation going on at that university, don't you feel like that is a serious miscarriage of a conversation or his characterization of that university, and he should apologize?
3: I do. I said as much on the SEC Network yesterday during my appearance on the Paul Feinbaum show. I thought it was reckless, and I thought it was irresponsible. And you know, I think that if there's any sort of reprimand, you know, I would think it in line to come with within. You know, I told a story a little bit earlier today on a Nashville radio show, and it probably won't surprise you, having been around the league and knowing Philip Fulmer as he was. You know, mm-hmm. Coach Vanilla, right? Everybody talked about how vanilla Philip Fulmer was. I never really gave a quote. Well, there were plenty of times when I was covering Tennessee and Coach Fulmer would be asked questions in controversial times and be relatively bland, really not say much, not make a headline. And then afterward, you know, he may have an off-the-record conversation to provide some background, and I'd say, why don't you say that? Why, you know, when Coach Spurrier makes these remarks and you've got these wry comebacks, why don't you use them? Why don't you battle them? Why don't you, you know, stand up for this or that? And he would tell me, because I represent an entire state. I represent an institution. I have a responsibility to the people in the state of Tennessee and the University of Tennessee to carry myself a certain way. And these are lines that I don't feel that I'm in a position to cross and represent my school and my state, you know, in a proper fashion. And that was very important to him. And I think, you know, say what you will of Philip Fulmer, but I don't think he ever embarrassed Tennessee. You know, I think he held his school in high regard. I've said it before, and some Tennessee fans, you know, kind of made jokes at me about it. But Philip Fulmer was the guy that if he was walking out of the football building and he saw a piece of trash in the road, he was going to pick it up and put it in the dumpster. I mean, he cared about his school and how he represented it. And I, you know, I dare say Kirby Smart's in the same vein with Georgia. You know, Lane Kiffin's a free agent. He's a hired gun. And he's a narcissist, if we're being honest about it, okay, in my opinion. I don't think that he necessarily thinks about the consequences before he speaks. Again, there's an entertainment value to that. There's an excitement to that. You never know what Lane's going to say. We're all going to show up for his press conference and You know, he brings, a lot of flavor and color to the SEC, and not always the best. At some point, if he is held accountable, maybe he'll change his ways, but the man's 50 years old, and it seems to be working out pretty well for him. Making $14 million a year and now in command of one of the highest funded programs in the nation. Lane can have it his way. Lane can do it his way. And until there's real consequences, he doesn't have any motivation to change. This is what works for him. Now, and again, I'm not giving him a pass. I'm not saying it's right. I'm just saying that's how it is. How many other coaches have had as many chances as Lane Kiffin? Whether
0: it
3: was USC or whether it was Tennessee or whether it was the way he walked away from Ole Miss. And yet, you know, the opportunities keep coming. It's obviously there's some degree of talent there. It's kind of like, the reckless rock and roll star out there that keeps performing and, you know, live the tabloid life. I mean, as long as people keep paying the tickets and the turnstiles keep moving, you know. But as far as Sarkisian goes, you know, to me that's a little different. That's a coach under pressure. You know, that's a coach that if he doesn't get it done with Arch Manning, I don't think he'll have a job. And I know that sounds crazy because he's had, you know, a lot of success, and I think he's a fantastic football coach. I think he's very slick. I think he's I think he represents well. I think he looks good on the sideline. He obviously recruits well. He's an accomplished coach at different places. You know, but at Texas, with the money they're spending and the resources they have, they expect to win. And it hasn't happened yet. You know, he can't get past Georgia. And last year, he couldn't even get in the playoffs. And that's not supposed to happen at Texas with the money they're spending. So now, whether this is a concerted effort or not, you know, I'll leave that to the tinfoil theorists out there. But I think you got two different coaches. Lane's going to be Lane. He's a loose cannon. LSU probably needs to beef up the PR department around him and realize that he's going to need some help, or because he's representing that entire university in that state now. And we'll see. Now, Ole Miss was willing to put up with it. They were willing to take him when nobody else would. All I got to say is he had better win at LSU. He had better win, and he had better win fast, or there's not going to be much tolerance for him or anybody else. As far as Sark goes, Will Muschamp's sitting right there in the on-deck circle. I personally, and again, this is a bit of a conspiracy theory, but I don't think Will Muschamp comes out of retirement if he doesn't think he's got a chance to be the head coach if something goes sideways with Sark. So I think there's a lot of pressure in that football building. I think, Pete Golding, this is his shot at glory. You know, this is his Buster Douglas moment. He's been put in the ring with an opportunity, and I think he's come out swinging. It's going to be hard to maintain the success that Lane's had. At Ole Miss. Ole Miss people know that. I think there's going to be a concerted push. They got Trinidad Chambliss for one more year. They better make it count. They better carry that momentum. So I dare say they've been very aggressive. And, these public comments are, in Sark's case, I believe, fighting back, trying to keep Ole Miss at arm's length or hold Ole Miss down. And in Lane's case, I think it was simply, him sitting down too long doing an interview with somebody that he didn't know that well. When you do these sorts of interviews, Vanity Fair, I mean, it's not like sitting down with the Atlanta Journal-Constitution or the Birmingham News. You don't have a long-standing, reputable Southeastern Conference writer across the table from you, or someone with a proven track record. I don't understand why Lane Kiffin does that. Can you guys lend some insight to me? Why? What's the point of doing a Vanity Fair article? I mean, who are you trying to impress there? What audience are you going for?
1: Well, I think he was definitely going for the picture shoot, and then just so happens there probably was a writer that showed up, and he might not have known that outside the photography that was going to take him some pictures of him on the field or whatever. Probably didn't know that he was going to be asked an actual question. But as Chris Smith pointed out yesterday with Paul, it's not like he didn't ask him a question, because he didn't. I mean, Lane Kiffin volunteered that quote, and then he doubled down on it the next day. Yeah. So it's just odd, Mike. Well, listen, always appreciate you joining us here on Tuesday, and needless to say, it's going to be a lot of fun in Destin coming up in 2 weeks. 2 weeks from today, it will all get started down on the Florida Gulf Coast. Have a great week. We'll catch up with you next Tuesday.
3: All right. Thanks, guys.
1: Thank you so much. Mike Griffith joining us on the Higginbotham Hotline. 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When we come back on Three Man Front, we will play you a clip of yesterday's interview with Chris Smith and Paul Feinbaum, in which he details the infamous quote now from this Vanity Fair article, the genesis of it, how it came to be, how Lane Kiffin doubled down the very next day after he knew he had said something that was probably going to be inflammatory. We'll get into all that next.
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0: 10:24. We're live at Social Taco. Folks already arriving here on the Taco Terrace. Doors officially open up at 11. Come on by and see us. We'll be here until 2 o'clock. So, Mike had some interesting things to say.
1: Yeah, he did. I had a question, but I'll ask him when he comes on next week. He covered a lot. You just wound him up, and he went. It was good.
0: So Chris Smith, the author of the infamous Vanity Fair piece, he was on the Paul Feinbaum show yesterday, and he was asked about the genesis and that conversation and the infamous quote in which Kiffin told a story about top recruits would tell him, quote, "Hey, coach, we really like you, but my grandparents aren't letting me move to Oxford, Mississippi. That doesn't come up when you say Baton Rouge, Louisiana. Parents were sitting here this weekend saying the campus's diversity feels so great. It feels like there's no segregation," end of quote. Here's Chris Smith with Paul Feinbaum yesterday detailing that specific quote.
2: He took it in a direction that I didn't expect. You know, I wish it was some genius question that I'd asked him. But he volunteered that idea, that couple of sentences, I don't know how many it is, about grandparents sitting in the office talking about, you know, they're not going to let their kid go to Oxford, Mississippi. And I heard him loud and clear, you know, I knew what he was saying. The next day, he seemed to realize that this was going to be inflammatory. And, you know, after practice that day, I was in his office again. And, you know, that's when he added the part about, oh, I don't want this to sound like a shot at Ole Miss. But then he told the same anecdote all over again about, you know, losing out on recruits at Ole Miss because of, he didn't use the words the racial history, but that's essentially what he was saying. And there's, you know, as you say, been an enormous amount of chatter today about the relative racial profiles and histories of Louisiana and Mississippi and all of that, and that's very much worth discussing. But what was really fascinating to me was not so much the facts, which are important, as Kiffin's willingness to go there, to say it publicly and, you know, clearly indicate that that's an angle he intends to sell to recruits.
1: Yeah, the question I had about Lane Kiffin, number one, is he just socially awkward or is this calculated? And now I think it's both. I really do. I think it's a combination of both. I do think that there is a certain social ineptitude that goes with Lane Kiffin. That's just who he is. He's a savant when it comes to offensive football, knows a lot, but we know intelligent people, highly intelligent people, Pat, and there's a couple that I would say I would label as they don't have enough sense to get out of the rain, but they could probably recite and break down things that I can't even begin to comprehend. But why to pay your current employer a compliment, why do you have to drag a school that has fought this stigma? And I realize what the history is, and we can't erase history, but they're still going to have to deal with it when you leave. But you're going to put a magnifying glass on it. If people weren't aware that it was an issue, or if it really is an issue with Ole Miss recruiting, now you've drawn a lot of attention to it, and you've given some of these kids a reason to think otherwise. I thought that he had crapped on Ole Miss enough, but apparently he had not. I was talking to an Ole Miss buddy of mine who graduated from Ole Miss. He lives there in Jackson. He said, you know, he's a sociopath. Some of the things that about Lane Kiffin, it's dirty, but the first comment, and then you have a chance to come back and say, you know what, I thought about it, I slept on it, I don't feel good about it. Don't do that. Those people were good to me. They gave me everything I ever asked for. This is going to look horrible, please take that out of your story, Chris. And I bet Chris would have taken it out of the story, and that never would have seen the light of day. But instead, he comes back. I hope this comes across as respectful. How in the heck is that supposed to come across as respectful?
0: Great question. The thing that got me, he wasn't asked the question.
1: No. He volunteered it.
0: He volunteered it.
3: Twice.
0: He said what he said. And then
1: he had a chance to sleep on it and came back.
0: He went to practice and then he came back and had the conversation. Then he went down the same road again. He can't help himself. We will continue this conversation. Also, we'll give you an update on Ahmad Hardy on his health status. We'll go to St. Louis, Missouri and check in next hour with Eli Hall from the St. Louis Post-Dispatch. So, love to hear from you. 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
0: Tuesday after Landrum's birthday. No birthday celebrations today, right? I didn't know if it was
1: it's not a
0: week-long festival.
1: No, we don't do the week-long. We don't do the birthday month. Last week, that birthday was actually the biggest birthday I think I've ever had.
0: Howie and Reba have arrived.
1: Hey, guys.
0: Here on location.
1: How are y'all? Yeah, Stan's here. Yeah. We invite everybody to join us here at Social Taco. We're upstairs, as we customarily are. We're right here in the square next to City Hall in Homewood, but it's a mix-and-match Taco Tuesday. So don't forget about the Mexican pizzas, the wonderful chicken feathers that are the pulled chicken, deep-fried, delicious in-house-made sauces, all of that to choose from and more. SocialTaco.bar for more information.
0: All right, so we just played the clip from Chris Smith, who noted on the Feinbaum show the quote obtained regarding recruiting problems at Ole Miss was offered up independently by Lane Kiffin. So for a man that said what he did about segregation and how awful things were at Ole Miss and Oxford, Mississippi, man, audio tape is a thing that these coaches absolutely hate. Because once again, I'm going to prove my point that every single one of them are liars. Here we go, 2025. This is what Lane Kiffin had to say about that awful place known as Oxford, Mississippi.
25: It's been an amazing experience, and I just have so much appreciation. I'm not saying this because I'm the head coach
3: I don't give you coach speak. The people of Oxford, and then when you lose your parents and you see how they are and how they help take care of them towards the end, or how much they really cared about them, it opened my eyes to a totally different way. It's basically, I went to Oxford, had this view. Then I got kids there, so then I had a different view as a parent there, and how awesome the community is to raise your kids in and to have them go to college and high school around these families and really take care of everybody. Then you see your parents at the end and lose your parents, one kind of expected, one unexpected, and to see how the community is around that. I owe so much to Oxford and the people there. It's just been awesome.
1: Sound like horrible people.
0: Man. It's terrible. Terrible place to live. Terrible place to go to school. Terrible place to raise your family. I mean, you just heard it out of his own mouth.
8: And when was that from, Pat?
0: That was 2025.
8: Oh, okay.
0: Yeah, this wasn't like...
8: That was pretty recent.
0: That wasn't like when he first walked in the door. I mean, this is last year. Talking about how incredible Oxford was. But now all of a sudden he's talking to Vanity Fair about all the issues in Oxford and Ole Miss and
1: I'm gonna go back to the initial reaction that we had when the quotes came out yesterday on the show, and it was if this was such an issue, why has this it's never been spoken about, ever.
0: He told Ryan McGee on the ESPN documentary, I needed Oxford and Ole Miss a lot more than they needed me. He had multiple exit ramps to leave that godforsaken place known as Oxford, Mississippi. Could have taken the Auburn job, right? Heck, he had a chance to take the Arkansas job. He had two jobs on the table. It was like, we taking the Arkansas job or I'm taking the Ole Miss job. And I've talked about this on the show. I know this for a fact. The Ole Miss job he took because back then, before the transfer portal,

0: he goes hat in hand. Nick Saban hires him. FAU, Ole Miss, now LSU. The rest is history. But you think about it, Nick Saban and USC, along with Al Davis, only three people that said we've had enough of your stuff,
1: mm-hmm.
0: right?
1: Yep.
0: Because he keeps stepping into to gold. It seems like.
1: Okay, so now we've heard from the author, and we've heard from Lane Kiffin himself a year ago. Let's hear from a parent, shall we? Because parents pretty much know what the program is, right? They know what's happening. Well, Jared Ivey, he's a former three-year linebacker at Ole Miss. He transferred from Georgia Tech to Ole Miss. He's now a Seattle Seahawk. Well, his mother, Tracy Ivy Muhammad, she went on with Ben Garrett and Brad Logan from the Ole Miss Spirit last night. Ivy Muhammad describes her time around Ole Miss and the program, head coach Lane Kiffin.
2: As far as my experience with Ole Miss, so when Jared decided to go in the portal, when Ole Miss was the front runner, he says, I'm going to Ole Miss. Did I have concerns? It was Mississippi? Of course, I'd be lying if I said I didn't. It was the South. We've lived in the South. I've had a great experience at Ole Miss. Everybody was lovely. I think I told you the story. I think it was maybe 2 months him being there that summer of 2022. And I talked to him. And after I got off the phone with him, I just felt like God came over me and said, Tracy, he's fine. I was coming up there basically every weekend for the next 3 years. I only met Lane that one time in 2022 for the initial interview and all that stuff. We sat down one time. He's never reached out, and I know there's a lot of players and in college and in NFL, they're always recruiting, and I get it. Let's be honest. Both states, as far as voting rights, civil rights, Mississippi and Louisiana, have a lot of work to do. But my experience at Ole Miss was lovely.
1: That was a mother of a three-year starter at Ole Miss, who now plays in the National Football League, Jared Ivey.
0: Yeah, and you'll hear more of those personal testimonials, whether it be from players or parents of players that will come out in support of Ole Miss, not only as a program, but as a community. And I hope that we do get more of that because, just quite frankly, it was careless what he did. But maybe it was intentional in leaving those comments in there where it will seem like, oops, look what I did. But at the same time, you're trying to get a leg up because it is so contentious right now with the recruiting battles between those two staffs who have so much intimate knowledge of the other.
1: Yeah, absolutely. I'm going to leave you with this. This was a tweet by Graham Coffey. If you're not familiar who Graham Coffey is, he is one of the publishers to Dog Central. They cover the Georgia Bulldogs. I know there's a lot of dogs in this conference,
0: yes.
1: But this is the Georgia Bulldogs.
0: Dogs.
1: Yeah, so he tweeted this out. He said, Kiffin used Ole Miss to wash the stink off of his own past away before weaponizing the worst parts of that same school's history against them to justify a decision that he made. I don't have enough graduate degrees to explain the amounts of irony and cognitive dissonance at play here. I thought that was a great tweet.
0: Yeah, it was.
1: He used Ole Miss to wash the stink away from his own past before weaponizing the worst parts of the same school's history against them to justify his decision that he made to leave.
0: Yeah, a lot more eloquently, but I agree wholeheartedly. That sums it up.
1: We will continue on. We've got texts coming in. We'll get to your phone calls as well. 1-800-23.
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0: Welcome back in. This is Three Man Front. We are live at Social Taco. Come on up and see us. Doors officially open in about 14 minutes, but folks are already making their way up here to the Taco Terrace.
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0: Many of you are chiming in on social media about this topic of Lane Kiffin. E. Robinson, great friend of the program. Always appreciate E. Robinson tweeting into the show and also texting us, coming by and seeing us at our events. He writes, guys, this isn't new. Is it sour grapes? Yes, but is it true? It is and has been for a long time. Like Tuberville and Cutcliffe when they recruited me in 96, 97, 98, but no way I was going to Ole Miss. So that's from E. Robinson.
1: Saying the true about just from a history standpoint, about that being, I guess that's what he's saying, is there being that reluctance from someone? Because I played high school football with E. Robinson, and he could have gone. He went to Vanderbilt and played, but he could have gone anywhere in the SEC. Okay. So I understand what he's saying there. And there's things at a lot of schools that, you know, they probably aren't proud of in their history. I don't think that Kalen DeBoer, when he meets with a prospective student athlete or somebody in the transfer portal, the first thing that he points out is George Wallace on the steps. Right? So that's not just specific to Ole Miss. I just go back to, you didn't have to say it. Why did you go feel the need to include it? If you want to pay your new employer a compliment, in a Vanity Fair story, pay him a compliment. But you don't have to do it while spiting and continuing to, what I feel like, poo on a school that did everything that you asked them to do while you were there. And this never seemed to be an issue, or at least publicly it didn't.
0: So Wilson Alexander, who is based out of Louisiana, who for a long time he wrote for the On3 LSU site, he is now a national college sports reporter for On3. He posted a quote from Lane Kiffin. I'm just going to read the tweet from Wilson Alexander. He says, Lane Kiffin said this to On3 regarding his comments to Vanity Fair about differences in recruiting at Ole Miss and LSU. This is the quote that he posted. I really apologize if anybody at Ole Miss or in Mississippi was offended by that, Kiffin said. In a four-hour interview, I was asked a lot of questions on a lot of things, and Ole Miss has been wonderful to me and my family. I was asked questions about the differences in recruiting, and I said a narrative that we battled there from some out-of-state black parents and grandparents was not wanting their kid to move to Mississippi. That's a narrative that coaches have been fighting forever. It wasn't calculated by bringing it up. End of quote.
1: Okay.
0: But according to the writer on the Paul Feinbaum show yesterday, he said he did not ask him that question. But that's what the writer said. We played the audio.
1: Right.
0: That's what he said. But Kiffin now says in a four-hour interview, I was asked a lot of questions on a lot of things, and Ole Miss has been wonderful to me and my family. I was asked questions about the differences in recruiting, and I said a narrative that we battled there from some out-of-state black parents and grandparents was not wanting their kid to move to Mississippi. That's a narrative that coaches have been fighting forever. It wasn't calculated by bringing it up. End of quote.
1: Just given the story or what Steve Sarkisian said about Ole Miss and basket weaving, I'm surprised that Lane Kiffin didn't point out. But at Ole Miss, I will say that basket weaving was offered, and that actually helped us in the transfer portal as opposed to LSU, where the credit hours start over, and that's been a little bit of an uphill battle in our first 4 months.
0: That would have been funny. What? That would have been good.
1: And if we're going to point it out, let's do it across the board. 205-834-9450. That's the text line. A lot of you chiming in on this topic, and it says, do you all think this will be maybe Kiffin's last good job since he keeps burning bridges? What other jobs could you see if things don't go his way? He's still a young guy. Who knows?
0: Yeah, in coaching parlance, he's 51 years old. That is young.
1: Oh, God, man.
0: That is young.
1: Got another 20 years.
0: Absolutely.
1: But given his track record, things don't work out at LSU, maybe he steps into another great job. Maybe Lane Kiffin, his golden parachute job is Liberty.
0: That's good.
1: Do you want those kids slash, this is coming from a listener, do you want those kids slash recruits there anyway if they're closed-minded and be set that everything and everyone is racist? I wouldn't. Pass, next man up. You know it's egregious when Brandon Walker is sticking up for Ole Miss. I guess we're all Ole Miss fans this year.
0: Yeah, I saw a clip of him last night. Man, he basically said that Lane Kiffin was full of blank. He said that multiple times.
2: It's a very true statement, though. If he's standing up for Ole Miss, that's, yeah.
1: Yeah.
0: Maybe standing up for the city of Oxford. He was standing up for the university. I mean, listen, I mean, there's stigma at all small campus towns around the Southeastern Conference.
1: I will clean this one up as much as I can. This from a listener. Kiffin is just a butt and a prick. It's simple. Genuine question from Smokey. Is it normal for a player, much less a starter's mother, only to meet the head coach once in 3 years, and it's on the initial interview? How can you sell the family-type atmosphere if that's the case? You're closer with more active parents or recently active parents of players. How many interactions are you getting with a head coach at a big-time school?
0: Unless you're the quarterback,
1: when
0: maybe
1: is it?
0: A top running back, maybe a star defender, but the general population of that football team does not get the one-on-one interaction with the head football coach and the people that I know around the Southeastern Conference.
2: So let's say when Nick Saban was at Alabama, would that be pretty par for the course?
0: Yes. Okay. Yes. Yeah, I mean, a lot of times, obviously, the position coaches, I mean, they're your guys. You know what I mean? The strength and conditioning coach, I mean, Scott Cochran had incredible relationships when Alabama had that thing going. I mean, Scott Cochran, because you think about it, especially in the offseason.
1: More than the most.
0: Yeah, Scott Cochran was in that weight room all the time. He knew what was going on with these guys. He knew the peaks and the valleys. And you know, he was a counselor to them. I mean, he not only was a strength and conditioning, but he was a friend. And, yeah, when he left the University of Alabama, I mean, they lost a lot in regards to that. I mean, a lot of people just don't – they took that for granted about the things that he lent to that football team, not just the working out and the weights.
1: We'll get some more of your texts. A lot of you wanting to chime in, and we got –
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18: A better life with Dr. Sanjay Gupta.
19: The risk of stroke goes up for all of us as we age. But for women, the risk really amplifies after menopause. In fact, one in five women in the United States between the ages of 55 and 75 will have a stroke. But according to a new study carried out by researchers in California, adhering to the Mediterranean diet can significantly lower that risk. One expert said, "We continue to see study after study showing that a predominantly plant-based diet improves all sorts of different outcomes. Now, with this diet in particular, you've seen it lower the risk of certain types of cancer, diabetes, depression, dementia, even gum disease. Now, as a reminder, the Mediterranean diet prioritizes eating vegetables, fruits, beans, olive oil, nuts and fish, and limiting meat and dairy." I'm Dr. Sanjay Gupta, helping you live a better life.
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22: 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AutoZone. The New York Knicks absolutely in the zone right now, dropping 144 on the Sixers yesterday to complete the four-game sweep, headed to the Eastern Conference Finals for the second straight year. Zero excuses for the Knicks to not get back to the NBA Finals for the first time since 1999. I'm Nick Costos.
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0: It is 11 o'clock. We begin hour number two of Three Man Front live on Jocks here at Social Taco. Come on by and see us. Doors are officially open. Yes, a lot of folks already up here. So come on by, have an extended lunch, talk some sports with us. Many of you have been chiming in on the text line, 205-834-9450. We'll get to those texts momentarily. Big story, the Lane Kiffin. That continues to be something that a lot of you want to chime in about. We'll reiterate something that On3 is reporting. They had a sit-down late yesterday with Lane Kiffin. Not a surprise, based on the everything that was being said yesterday nationally about this quote in Vanity Fair magazine. So I'm just going to read you what Lane Kiffin came back and said yesterday afternoon. Kiffin told On3 later on Monday he did not intend to cast Ole Miss in a negative light. He reiterated he sometimes heard concerns about moving to the area while he recruited out-of-state black players, and he emphasized that it was not a calculated recruiting tactic to say it now that he's at LSU. He added he worked to change the narrative while at Ole Miss. This is the direct quote from Lane Kiffin. I really apologize if anybody at Ole Miss or in Mississippi was offended by that. In a four-hour interview, I was asked a lot of questions on a lot of things, and Ole Miss has been wonderful to me and my family. I was asked questions about the differences in recruiting, and I said a narrative that we battled there. Some out-of-state black parents and grandparents was not wanting their kid to move to Mississippi. That's a narrative that coaches have been fighting forever. It wasn't calculated by bringing it up. End of quote.
1: Okay. Well, the headline that I'm seeing is Kiffin, diversity cited as LSU recruitment edge versus Ole Miss. I didn't hear all that other stuff when I read that headline. I didn't read all that other stuff, Pat. That's the only headline that I read. So that leads me to believe that there's really something going on. I mean, this goes back to it. It's not saying that that you didn't have concerns from these players and their parents or their grandparents. I believe that. I don't know why there was he felt the need after all that has transpired in the last few months to include that. And yes, I do believe now that it was calculated. I think the second time when he came back and he said, oh, that's not going to look good. Let me put this in there. I don't mean this to be a shot, but leave it in the story.
0: Because once you say something like that, it's out there. It's in the back of everyone's mind now. Anybody that Ole Miss is trying to recruit, this story is always going to be out there. So, I mean, he can come back and clarify all he wants to last night from On3.
1: If you think it could be interpreted as a shot or what you didn't say, well, then it's probably just good practice not to put it in there.
0: Yeah. Meanwhile, his running buddy, Steve Sarkisian, they're buds.
1: Well, they should be. He should thank Lane. That's why he got the opportunity to call plays in that big game.
0: He sure did.
1: What led up to that?
0: That would be his buddy not paying much attention to the Alabama game plan and kind of sleptwalked through the Washington game in the college football playoff.
2: He was focused on FAU.
0: Yes.
1: So you're okay. Yeah.
2: And then Bo Scarborough broke his leg. And the rest is history.
0: Yes. But Steve Sarkisian was talking to Matt Hayes of USA Today, and in this interview, he was talking about a lot of different things. This wasn't a particular interview that was just about Ole Miss. He was talking about the NCAA College Football Selection Committee. He was talking about potentially going to 24 as opposed to where it is now, 12. So there was a lot of topics, but then the whole topic came up about the transfer portal and about academics. And this is a direct quote to USA Today. Sarkisian says, you may be a semester from graduating, but you're going all the way back to 50% if you play here and want a degree. He's talking about Texas. But at Ole Miss, they can take you. All you have to do is take basket weaving, and you can get an Ole Miss degree. End of quote.
1: Number one, we need to see, does Ole Miss actually offer basket weaving? Because I feel like that was defamatory. Yeah, I mean, just they're thick as thieves, right?
2: Does anybody remember, this was a couple of years ago, when Texas posted on their social media, I'm looking at the graphic right now, It is them bragging about how they had a team GPA of 2.89, which was at that time the highest in Texas football history for their team in a single semester. 2.89.
0: That was the highest ever?
2: According to the graphic.
0: Okay.
2: That wasn't that long ago. I mean, I'm just saying.
0: I know. Yeah.
1: I don't remember after, and he was actually fired. He didn't leave for another job, but did we ever hear James Franklin when he got fired from Penn State and then took the Virginia Tech job when somebody sat down with him? Did he say, yeah, you know, the horrible, horrible things that happened at Penn State not 50 years ago or 60 years ago that just happened within the last two decades? Yeah, that really hurt us in trying to attract top student athletes there. But we don't have that problem here at Virginia Tech.
0: I never heard him say that.
1: Yeah, not once.
0: No. Nope. And that was pretty serious.
1: Meanwhile, Lane Kiffin, you spurn the school that's given you everything. You leave them out there at the most inopportune time for them to do it, a pivotal time in their season, trying to make history. And you knew exactly where you were going to go, the way that all played out. And then to add this, no, it's not right.
0: So coming up at the bottom of the hour, we will head to St. Louis, Missouri. We will talk to Eli Hoff. He covers the Missouri Tigers. The big story yesterday until Lane Kiffin upended the headline of Ahmad Hardy was the fact that Missouri star running back Hardy was shot over the weekend at a concert in Mississippi. Hardy, a consensus All-American last season with the Tigers. He is listed in stable condition after he underwent surgery Sunday for a gunshot wound. The shooting occurred in the town of Laurel, Mississippi, which is located off of Interstate 59. It's halfway between Meridian and Hattiesburg. Hardy, 20 years old, hails from Oma, Mississippi, which is about 75 miles away from Laurel. Well, Frank Cusimano, who is the number one sportscaster in the city of St. Louis for KSDK Television, he gave this update last night on the health of Ahmad Hardy.
3: This is what I know from a guy I would call almost a surrogate father to Ahmad in Columbia, Missouri, who is with him as we speak in Hattiesburg, Mississippi. So it happened at a concert in Laurel, Mississippi, actually, and no vital organs were struck. He was hit with a bullet in the femur. The femur has been repaired. He was an innocent bystander, and at least three cars were struck with gunfire. He's doing reasonably well. The family expects a full recovery, and they really won't know for about a month if he can play this season.
4: Really?
3: And I say if after talking to people with the Mizzou coaching staff, is they are very fortunate that they decided to pay Jamal Roberts a lot of money because the backup is a very, very good player. And if for some reason Ahmad cannot play this season, they're going to have a very quality running back in that backfield. Now, they won't know for a month, and my friend who's down there with him right now says, you know, hey, the surgery went well, you know, things are okay, but, you know, if you're shot in the leg,
4: yeah,
3: just never know.
0: That is Frank Cusimano, who is the number one sportscaster in St. Louis with that update.
1: Yeah, he's right about Jamal Roberts. Going through the numbers last year, he was an 800-yard back and having to split time, and you know how much Ahmad Hardy got the ball. So it's not bare bones, to say the least, but of that offense and what you lost on the defensive side of the ball, you're bringing in Chip Lindsey, not having Ahmad Hardy. But for him to say they won't know for about a month, my best guess is Ahmad Hardy, we don't see him play football this year, and then maybe he uses this as his rehab time to come back, put one more year on film, and then go to the NFL draft in 28.
0: So Mike Griffith, who was on the show at the beginning at 10 o'clock, he was in town yesterday at the APSE Southeast Region meeting at the Alabama Sports Hall of Fame, and Greg Sankey sat down for an hour, and he answered a lot of questions on a lot of different topics. Just going to hit a couple of his answers to a couple of questions, just to kind of get everyone updated on what he was talking about. On the future college football playoff expansion, direct quote from Sankey, that focus hasn't changed. We're open to the conversation, but there's a lot of ideas out there that have to be supported with analysis and information, not speculation, end of quote. Sankey went on to say all changes in college athletics must come with appropriate research, something he believes the SEC has provided in support of a four-team expansion to 16 to Sankey, the Big Ten plan that they back, and whether it would offer much difference in 16 teams is an unknown. A decision, of course, for the 2027 format will be need to be made later this year. We know that Tennessee head coach Josh Heupel, we know that AD Danny White of Tennessee, they are proponents of the 2014 playoff. So are Kirby Smart, Eli Drinkwitz, and Kentucky's Will Stein. Sankey said, quote, "There is a tipping point when it comes to meaningful games in November. At any level of expansion, there will be games that didn't matter in smaller number that now matter in a big number. But there's another side to that coin where the next to the last weekend might not matter in the same way in a 24-team playoff," end of quote. In general terms, he's saying that if you expand it to 24 teams, that next to the end of the regular season weekend or those rivalry games, yes, it would mean something to the actual fan bases, but it might not mean as much to the bigger overall picture if you expand it out to 24.
1: I mean, I'm okay with it, but it feels like nobody, whether they've done the research or not, it feels like everybody is settled on 24, and now the SEC seems to be the only one on 16.
0: Yeah.
1: Does it not feel that way?
0: Yep.
1: And as a college football fan, and look, I'm the first to hold the flag for the SEC. I'll support the SEC. Love it. Number one conference. But 24 teams as a college football fan, I want it. I'm here for it.
0: Take a listen to these quotes that I'm about to read you about the American Football Coaches Association. Remember, they made headlines last week about what they wanted to see happen with the football calendar, the playoff, all those type things. Direct quote from Sankey. "The American Football Coaches Association, without picking up the phone with those of us in the decision-making roles, issues a statement and says, we want to get the season done earlier," end of quote, Sankey said. The point the commissioner was making involves the complexity of the schedules and multiple interests competing at the same time. He goes on to say, quote, Sankey, "You know, Commissioner Roger Goodell and I've talked. He would prefer that not happen, as would Commissioner Sankey," end of quote. Basically, he's talking about the cannibalization of all those TV games in December, especially going head-to-head against the NFL, because we know that that doesn't bode well for college football or anybody that goes up against the NFL schedule. Next part about the AFCA, Greg Sankey. "Last I knew, the AFCA is not in charge of dealing with scheduling those postseason games or even the regular season games. I mean, the entity of figuring out where they fit in the calendar or dealing with TV, so certainly respect, as I said earlier, their First Amendment rights, but there's a lot more depth than the press release," end of quote. Not a fan of the AFCA's statement last week.
1: I'm sure they appreciate that. I don't remember, you know, Greg Sankey's never been one to really go out publicly. He's always kind of done it where it's been passive-aggressive with comments, but for him, it seems like he's being a little bit more direct with some of these folks, and I just wonder what that means.
0: So the AFCA, if you remember the statement last week, they want to do away with all conference championships.
1: Right.
0: They think they're irrelevant, like get rid of them. And so when asked Monday on the length of the SEC deal with Atlanta in the SEC championship game, Sankey declined to answer. His quote to the APSE was, "That's between me and the contracted party," end of quote. Now, the league in 2023 announced a deal to play the football championship in Atlanta through the 2031 season. So I would guess, based on that announcement back in 2023, that they're contracted with the city of Atlanta for the foreseeable future through 2031. He also went on to say that he was disappointed in AFCA Executive Director Craig Bohl regarding these positions that the AFCA put out in their press release. Direct quote from Sankey. "I know he has my cell phone number. It would have been nice to have a conversation about the rationale for their statement and the rationale for some of those decisions. I think that's a fair leadership expectation.
1: Ooh.
0: End of quote.
1: Ooh. Yeah. These are not rosy with that group. Sounds like the AFCA is saying we don't need to talk to you. We're going to put this out because we know what your response is going to be. And Greg Sankey calling them out on it.
0: I pointed this out last week. Who's the president? Do we know who the president is? Clark Lee. Guess who else is on that board that made the decision to put that out? Brent Venables, head coach at Oklahoma. You got two SEC head coaches involved in that statement.
1: But it's the former head coach of Wyoming, right?
0: Yeah, that's leaving the room. Yeah, that Craig Bohl had his phone number and he didn't.
1: All right, guys, I know you're in a weird position. I'll be the guy.
0: Yeah, I'll put my name on it. Last thing from Greg Sankey from yesterday. This is the one that I've been waiting for. He was asked why there was an affidavit against Charles Bediako but not against Tennessee quarterback Joey Aguilar or Ole Miss quarterback Trinidad Chambliss.
1: Yeah. And his response was, they are not Canadian.
0: Sankey noted that he doesn't receive notice of every hearing that takes place. He noted that he had previously spoken against the NCAA's blanket waiver, proceeded to point to Vanderbilt linebacker Langston Patterson's eligibility lawsuit against the NCAA back in 2025. Direct quote from Sankey, I and my colleagues filed an affidavit in that matter. That was included by the NCAA because the SEC is not defending in the Aguilar case, and those are about the fundamental junior college eligibility piece. To Sankey, Bediako's situation is the same sort of thing where we're greatly expanding the NCAA's rules around eligibility, end of quote. So that was his answer to why. I know. There's people in the restaurant now looking at me with their arms up in the air like, well, what did he just say?
1: Yeah, I don't know.
2: So I'm supposed to believe that he is he acting like
1: I surrendered
2: he didn't know
1: halfway
2: what was
1: in.
2: Going on with Aguilar and Chambliss? Like, oh, I didn't know that stuff was going on. I might have said something.
0: Well, no, he was saying that they were not a defendant in
1: right.
0: in the Aguilar case.
2: Gotcha.
0: And thinking back, I don't think the SEC was a defendant in the Trinidad Chambliss. This was all towards the NCAA.
1: Greg Sankey was an indirect character witness.
0: So, but he pointed to the fact
1: advocate.
0: That in the Bediako situation, it was dealing with an NCAA blanket waiver, and he pointed out that back in 2025, Vanderbilt linebacker Langston Patterson had an eligibility lawsuit that they filed an affidavit on.
1: So. Well, something tells me we probably don't see Greg Sankey on an affidavit anytime soon concerning the SEC.
0: Well, according to his conversation yesterday with the group of APSE folks in the building, it appears that any time that the SEC is named as a defendant, you will see Commissioner Sankey's name on something based on these statements that he said yesterday. But that's the one I've been waiting for. It's why you gave an affidavit against a sitting institution in the conference, but it was crickets on Joey Aguilar, his case with Tennessee, and quiet on the Trinidad Chambliss situation at Ole Miss.
1: Are you good with that explanation?
0: I am. I know it was.
2: Yeah, it actually kind of makes sense.
0: It was a word salad, I know. Very difficult to follow. But based on the precedents that was set before, yes, I do. So.
1: A lot of your text rolling in.
0: So that's your Greg Sankey update from yesterday.
2: Woo! Did he mumble under his breath after that, I hate Alabama?
1: Or Sandusky's going to be fun.
0: There was no one quoted him saying that.
2: Okay.
0: Conrad.
1: Miramar's going to be so much fun.
0: I don't know. Maybe. I mean, he said a lot yesterday. I mean, maybe everybody's exhausted after yesterday.
1: What's Pete Golding doing?
0: I just need to get a seating chart again to see if Pete Golding is sitting next to his friend Lane Kiffin. So Steve Sarkisian and Lane Kiffin will be sitting next to each other.
1: They're together.
0: Yeah.
1: Who else? Where's Kirby? Is Kirby next to those guys?
0: Well, Kirby's on that text string with all those guys.
1: So he's over there?
0: I'm sure he's over there in that corner.
1: You got
2: a drink? Sark's definitely over there now.
1: You got the newbies of the conference? Are they all together? Is it Golas, Sumrall? I'm forgetting Arkansas's coach, Silverfield.
4: Silverfield. I think a lot of people forget about.
1: That was honest.
4: Hey. It is what it is.
1: Took a second.
4: Yeah. All right.
1: We said silver britches.
0: All right. We're going to get to your text messages. Bottom of the hour, we're going to go to St. Louis, talk to Eli Hoff. Update on Ahmad Hardy's health.
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10: A better life with Dr. Sanjay Gupta.
11: If you are the parent of an infant, it can be really hard to find baby foods that are truly healthy for your child. According to a new study out of UNC Chapel Hill, almost three-quarters of baby foods are ultra-processed and may contain additives that are linked to potential health problems later in life. The study's lead author said what shocked her was that the top ingredient in 71% of these baby foods wasn't a fruit or vegetable, it was one or more additives that babies' guts are not fully developed enough to be able to handle. Eating the right food at this stage of life is so important, because this is when children begin developing dietary preferences for the rest of their lives. So take the extra time to look at the ingredient labels on the foods you are buying. You're going to want short lists and also ingredients that you recognize. I'm Dr. Sanjay Gupta, helping you live a better life.
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0: 11:24 on Jocks. Great crowd assembling here on the Taco Terrace. 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We'll be here until 2 o'clock.
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2: Text line is open, 205-834-9450. A lot of you reacting to Lane Kiffin's comments. Came out in Vanity Fair. Steve Sarkisian has chimed in with our friends at On3 as well. The text line reading, and going back to the future of the college football playoff, how many teams, 24 teams, start the season earlier, eliminate conference championships, replace the end of the season in late November, early December games as first-round playoff games? This one says it's like Sark and Kiffin are hazing Pete Golding. When does Pete start firing back behind the scenes? Kiffin stories. Doesn't he owns Lane Kiffin his job, right? He's got to thank Lane Kiffin for bailing when he did.
0: And speaking of LSU, this just in moments ago, it is unofficial, but is being discussed, that ESPN's College Game Day, their 2026 slate, will open up with a bang. It will be at the Clemson-LSU game.
2: Hey.
1: Ooh.
2: The real Tiger Stadium.
0: Yep.
2: Robert says Lane Kiffin is getting more disliked by fans. What he did to Ole Miss and the rest of college football in November was awful. Can't wait to see Ole Miss beat LSU September 19th. Joe Tessitore needs a ringside seat in Oxford. Jason says, I actually love my basket weaving degree. Thank you very much. I think every university has the equivalent of a basket weaving type class. I took advantage of one when I was in school.
1: I did not.
2: It wasn't basket weaving. I'm not going to say what it was, but it ended up being my minor, and it was a five-hour A.
3: Music appreciation was mine.
2: Music appreciation. See, that sounds like it would be hard. That sounds like if you got the wrong teacher, that would be a lot harder than what you bargained for.
3: It might have been if you weren't allowed to take your exams outside of the class in a group setting.
2: Oh, well, isn't that very charter schoolish?
1: Mine was history of rock and roll. But it was fun. I liked it. I like music.
2: Bartman. Make sure this is safe to read. Oh, man. Lane is the hot chick that left the guy she's been with for 6 years for a rich guy, then says the guy she left kicks puppies. I'll just shorten it. Lane is a hoe. Thank you, Bartman.
3: He did kick juice to the curb, technically.
2: Yeah, he did. Drake is asking, I wonder what Summerall thinks about all this going on with Lane. I think all of these coaches know exactly who Lane is and what he does, and they probably don't. They probably laugh and don't think twice about it until he calls out their school.
0: I mean, these guys live in so much, so many, so the bubbles are so big for them that it takes someone like in the SID office or the marketing department or someone, that monitors this kind of stuff, because all of a sudden he decides to sit down with On3, the former LSU On3 reporter, late yesterday afternoon. Is because LSU realized, the people outside of Lane Kiffin's immediate family, that this was a big story and that they needed to do damage control. And that's why he sat down for a lengthy, hours-long interview with On3 to try to set the record straight.
2: By the way, Matthew is just sending a picture. This is live from Colonnade Promenade in Alabaster. You got two Ole Miss buses. Here for baseball, Tuscaloosa, I guess. get here a little early. They start, what, Thursday for the final game of the series? But he said they're either at Longhorn Steakhouse or they're at Dick's Sporting Goods. Maybe they had to go in and buy some bats.
0: Hastings has texted into the show. He says, Lane is up there with Comrade when it comes to being a lying piece of work. Lane is doing to Ole Miss what Comrade did to Faye.
3: What?
2: That's wow. Right. That's right. Had a class as part of my minor, the blunt program called Capstone Cathedral. Is Alabama's football a religion? Collins from Pell City. That'd have been a fun class.
0: Mm-hmm.
2: Lee said I made an A in my modern cinema class. Conrad's music appreciation class went like this. The professor, would you like to hear some music? Conrad, I'd appreciate that. A plus.
3: It's really right. Not that far off.
0: When we come back on Three Man Front, we'll go to St. Louis. St. Louis Post-Dispatch. 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That's next.
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12: You ever wonder why the same cold virus makes some people so sick and others not sick at all? Well, according to an interesting new study out of Yale School of Medicine, one key factor is how quickly the cells in their noses, called nasal cells, respond to the virus and contain it. It's called the interferon response, and it can vary for different people. Now, when that response gets inhibited, it can trigger a different reaction, which leads to excessive mucus production and inflammation. In other words, a cold that is a lot more miserable. Of course, there are other factors at play: your genetics, any underlying conditions, immunity from vaccinations or previous infections. 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Also, good old-fashioned hand washing. And remember not to touch your face. I'm Dr. Sanjay Gupta, helping you live a better life.
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0: Eli Hoff's going to join us as we check on Missouri football. An update on running back Ahmad Hardy. 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Tell Paul and the gang that Landrum from Jock sent you.
1: Joining us now on the Hickamotham Hotline. You hear him frequently on this program throughout the year as we talk Mizzou athletics. Eli Hoff joins us, outstanding reporter for the St. Louis Post-Dispatch. You can follow his work at STL Today. Joins us now on the Hickamotham Hotline. Eli, just take us back when you started getting the news yesterday morning about Ahmad Hardy. I know it shocked a lot of people, not only in your neck of the woods, but around the Southeastern Conference. What is the very latest that you can tell us that you guys are reporting at the St. Louis Post-Dispatch?
2: Yeah, a shocker to say the least here, and something that we still have more questions than answers as we try to figure this out. After Ahmad Hardy was shot early Sunday morning in his home state of Mississippi after a concert in a town called Laurel there near Hattiesburg. So the most important thing, he is alive and expected to be fine long-term, right? This is not a life-threatening situation for him. He is in stable condition, underwent surgery, and is on the road to recovery. So that's the first part or most important thing settled right there. But still a lot to come in terms of the local police department there in their investigation. Nobody has been charged for a role in the incident there. There was one other victim as well. So I'm still sorting out what exactly happened there. And then it's a secondary question, but there is the football question for him as well. There's some optimism that his football career will still continue at some point. Not sure if anyone even really is having a sense right now of when that will be, but there will be the question of when he can return to football action and what that looks like as well. Of course, it's very secondary at this point in time.
0: Eli, I know we're still very sketchy on some of the details, and those details will come out in the coming days and the coming weeks, but as far as our listeners have not heard the bullet, where exactly did it strike Ahmad Hardy?
2: Yeah, so we're still awaiting official word. It sounds like upper leg. Now, of course, that can mean a lot of things and involve a lot of different kinds of damage there. So upper leg is the word. Not sure which leg. We'll await hopefully some more clarification on that too.
1: Okay, so as we wait in regards to, and as you stated, the most important thing is that he's alive, and all indications are he is going to be able to play football again. It's just the time frame that we're looking at. But let's just look at this team right now, and let's assume that he is not going to be ready for, let's just say, the first part of the season. What is it looking like? Because Mizzou made a very strategic move in regards to that running back room, trying to keep one of their own in-house, which they did. That looks like a very good personnel decision right now. What can you tell us about that?
2: Yeah, Mizzou being able to retain Jamal Roberts obviously becomes even more important in the event that Ahmad Hardy is not fully playing this season or not available at all. That was something Mizzou felt good about even just last week before any of this happened. Jamal Roberts was a very good 1B back last year. He's someone who I've had folks tell me could be starting for most SEC and Big Ten teams and is fine with playing that secondary role for Missouri. He's a St. Louis guy who likes playing for his home state and being 2 hours away from home. He stuck around Mizzou even though he knew he'd be in that kind of secondary role this year. He'd be elevated to that number one role again if Hardy misses time. There's a,

0: strength in Miami. And then Marvin Burks, who'd been a starting safety for a few years, he wound up transferring to Wisconsin. So those losses right there will do it. Mizzou did lose a couple of wide receivers to the transfer portal and lost Bo Prabilla to the transfer portal, the quarterback. But they were players who I think this coaching staff felt fine going out to find replacements for. You know, if they could have had a role in some capacity. But I think it's the defense more so just because of those two projected starters hitting the portal.
1: Eli, we talked to you a couple weeks ago as Mizzou was, like, I think they were the first school technically to wrap up their spring practices. And we kind of talked with you about, you know, the general feeling moving forward throughout the summer and getting to SEC Football Media Days in Tampa. What would be the expectations for this football team? I know now things are kind of put on hold, but I do want to kind of revisit what we talked to you about last time, and that is just the overall thoughts. Eli Drinkwitz gets a big contract extension. The expectation level, it seems like it's a lot higher now, not because they're paying him a few more million dollars a season, but it's just the fact that this Missouri team has considered, or I guess continued to accelerate the program in regards to trying to get to as many wins as possible for this team.
0: Yeah, I mean, the bar has gone up, especially after these last three seasons under Drink, to where getting eight wins last year, that was decidedly a disappointment, certainly in the eyes of the fan base, but even Drinkwitz himself has come out to say that felt like a little bit of a letdown compared to where this program had been. The goal is to get this program into the college football playoff, and they've been they would have been in it if it had expanded in 23. They were on the doorstep in 24, and they had ambitions to get there last year, but that obviously never came particularly close. So the hope is that Drinkwitz can be the guy to get the program there. That's what the administration believes. That's why they were aggressive in being willing to give him that new contract. They were aggressive in trying to keep him away from some of the other jobs he's been linked with during the last cycle of the coaching carousel. So there's a belief here that he can be the one to do it, but as the salary keeps going up, as the investment in the program keeps going up, you know, there's going to be an expectation that he delivers the college football playoff for sooner rather than later.
2: How much variation, how many wrinkles do we see with the addition of one Chip Lindsey as the offensive coordinator?
0: Yeah, that's one of the questions I have heading into this season. I don't think it's going to be too different. You know, the offense. And, of course, now the Ahmad Hardy situation, I guess, is a wrinkle. But, you'd still expect to see a lot of outside zone. You'd expect to see this team leaning on its ground game because that's where most of the talent is. It seems like Chip Lindsey has some ideas for how to unlock the downfield passing. That was the struggle under Kirby Moore, the old offensive coordinator. But that requires Austin Simmons, the new quarterback, to be able to unlock that. So I think there will be kind of a trialing process from this coaching staff as they figure out what is possible with Austin Simmons that maybe wasn't possible before. But I don't think you're going to see anything all that crazy under Chip Lindsey. I think he's more there to accentuate what's been going right for this offense versus try and implement something new or wacky.
1: That is Eli Hoff. He covers the Mizzou Tigers for STL Today, the St. Louis Post-Dispatch. Eli, always appreciate you jumping on with this. I know this is a fluid situation with Ahmad Hardy, but, man, he's a great young man, great athlete, and hopefully he'll be back on the field sooner than later. But we appreciate the update.
0: Of course. Always a pleasure chatting with you.
1: Thanks, Eli. That is Eli Hoff joining us. He was on the Higginbotham Hotline. 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
2: I love how now we have SEC coaches that are chiming in via social media. We would get to the latest coach to offer in regarding, indirectly, maybe some comments by one Steve Sarkisian. This is so good. We continue as we're live from Social Talk.
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12: You know, it's interesting. For such a long time, I think people thought about diseases as something that mostly happened later in life. Just in recent years, however, we as a society have really begun

0: to think about preventing certain ailments much, much earlier. Case in point, new study out of Northwestern University School of Medicine found the mid-30s are a major turning point for men's heart health. For women, about a decade later. But for the men, this is the time when you really need to be thinking about your heart health seriously. At a bare minimum, start seeing a primary care doctor once a year just to get your blood pressure and cholesterol checked. You can also look up and then do your best to follow what is known as the American Heart Association's Life's Essential 8. These are things everyone can do to decrease the risk of heart disease. I'm Dr. Sanjay Gupta, helping you live a better life.
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0: Three-man front, we continue. We're live from Social Taco. Mary, she's just gotten back from jolly old England, and looks like she's brought back some of the customs as she has got a pint. Is it lukewarm, though? Probably not if it came from here at Social Taco. You can join us. The doors are open. We're up here on the Taco Terrace until 2 o'clock, as we are each and every Tuesday. Cigar Cowboys rolled in. Steve from Tuscaloosa has made his voyage in as well, and you can socialtaco.bar. And don't forget about brunch on the weekends, 10 to 2:30 on Saturdays and Sundays for the Bottomless Tapas Brunch.
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0: All right, so, Pat, if we'll go back, Lane Kiffin, his comments that came out yesterday, it was a Vanity Fair sit-down. Then this morning, to catch people up, Texas coach Steve Sarkisian, who's buddies with Kiffin, he kind of piles on and takes a shot at Ole Miss based on their transfer requirements and throws the academics piece in. Read the quote from Sark so we can see a response from another SEC coach.
1: He was talking about the transfer portal, and he says, but at Ole Miss, they can take you. All you have to do is take basket weaving, and you can get an Ole Miss degree.
0: Which I immediately thought, Sark, you don't know that you just did it. You were taking a shot, but to me, that's a great advertisement for Pete Golding for Ole Miss to say, come and transfer here. You don't have to worry about the academics side of it, if you're still interested in academics, which is halfway laughable for some. Response from John Sumrall, new head coach at Florida. His tweet, grateful to coach at a top 10 public university that also offers advanced basket weaving. Gator emoji.
1: That is great.
0: So good.
1: That is so good.
0: Not to be outdone, I want all you guys to know that we also offer easy classes here at the University of Florida. By the way, a top 10 public university. Beautiful. Point scored.
1: Yes.
0: 205-834-9450. And a lot of you chiming in. And apparently, the Ole Miss buses that were seen earlier, It was the women's track team headed to Auburn for the SEC track meet this weekend.
1: Okay.
0: So it was not baseball. Lee says he took the same semester he took beginning guitar class, though I've been playing the guitar already for 12 years. Made an E and A in that class as well. So Lee took modern cinema and he took intro to guitar. I took intro to acting. I was in there with a football player who fans would remember. He was a running back, but our teacher made him stand in the corner one day because he was acting out. Stand in the corner with his nose in the corner for 5 minutes. I don't know if you could still even do that, but he did. Yeah, put him in timeout.
2: Well, I think I told y'all I took a piano class in college and failed.
0: Some of the classes that you elected to take, like piano, I would love to know how to play the piano, but I don't
2: think that, would. I wanted to as well.
0: I want to do that if I'm paying for the lessons. I don't want to do that if I'm being judged on a semester.
2: Well, it was my last semester of college, and I needed an extra credit to, because you had to, you know, to stay on scholarship, you had to have a full 12 credit hours.
0: Yeah.
2: So I just took something that I thought would be interesting, and it was supposed to be a beginner piano course, and it was not for beginners, so I failed.
0: This one says, this is Nate the BT. I played college tennis, didn't realize I was short on hours. I got my grades, had intermediate weight training. Intermediate weight training. To this day, no idea what that class is, but I got an A. Faye has chimed in. Hey, what has Conrad done to me? No one told me. Well, Faye?
2: Gonna have to ask Haskins about that. He's the one running his mouth. Surprise, surprise.
0: These coaches are acting like ticked off little kids throwing jabs back and forth. It's hilarious. SEC Media Days is going to be great.
1: SEC Media Days is going to be great, but how about the fact that they're going to be in Destin, Florida coming up in 2 weeks? 2 weeks from today.
0: Yeah, by Media Days, all the fighting will have already happened. We got to get that. The seating chart this year would be really good.
1: I'm sure it'll be alphabetical order.
0: Military skills was the elective Bama athletes were steered towards in my day. Got to shoot an M16 and rappel off a tower. Now those are still around. What?
1: That sounds fun.
2: That sounds awesome. Yeah.
0: That's amazing. Can you major in that? Yes, Landry. You joined the Army. Racquetball was my gimme class. Okay. I played racquetball back in the day. Keep the text coming in. If you send in a inappropriate text or a dirty text, we have read the text, but we just can't put it on the air because I got to pay my power bill. And this time of year, my water bill. Golly, I told you what my water bill was last month.
1: You did.
0: Whoa. I don't have a moat to draw it from with a filtration system.
1: Yeah.
0: To reintroduce all that rainwater into my yard. I get it straight from Jefferson County, and they charge me a lot for it.
1: Back on the Lane Kiffin story, we're going to talk to Evie Van Pelt in about 5 minutes from now from the Rebel Walk. I'm sure she's got some interesting feelings on the comments from Lane Kiffin over the last 24 hours. We read incessantly the comment in which he had in Vanity Fair magazine. Well, he sat down late yesterday afternoon with On3, and he said the following. This was Lane Kiffin to On3. I really apologize if anybody at Ole Miss or Mississippi was offended by that. In a four-hour interview, I was asked a lot of questions on a lot of things, and Ole Miss has been wonderful to me and my family. I was asked questions about the differences in recruiting, and I said a narrative that we battled there from some out-of-state black parents and grandparents was not wanting their kid to move to Mississippi. That's a narrative that coaches have been fighting forever. It wasn't calculated by bringing it up, end of quote.
0: Okay, well, whether it was or wasn't, it got a lot of reaction. It got a lot of people upset. But you still got your buddy Sark, so.
1: Yeah, Sark is taking a little bit of pressure off of him. Bye.
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12: 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And there's a lot of optimism right now around Big Blue with John Harbaugh as the coach. 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

0: It is 12 noon. Welcome back. We are live at Social Taco in Homewood. Come on by and see us. We'll be here until 2 o'clock. Great first half of the show. A lot of conversation about Lane Kiffin's comments to Vanity Fair magazine. His, I guess you can call it an apology to On3, national college football writer, late last night. Talked about that. Also, Mike Griffith from the AJC joined us. Also, Eli Hoff joined us from the St. Louis Post-Dispatch last hour, giving us an update on the health of Ahmad Hardy. But we're going to continue our conversation about Lane Kiffin, great friend of the program, Evie Van Pelt of the Rebel Walk. She just exudes class all the way around.
1: And she sure
0: joins
1: does.
0: Us now on Three-Man Front. Evie, I hope you're well.
2: Well, that was quite an introduction. Thank you. I appreciate it.
0: Well, you are. I mean, and, you know, what a better way than to talk about this cesspool of comments from Lane Kiffin than to have someone of class like yourself on to kind of help class up this conversation. Just your overall feelings, Evie, when the story came out and you saw that one particular quote that's got us all talking about.
2: I tell you what, I think my very first thought was, wow, you know, I mean, even for Lane, that seems kind of low, and I was really surprised that he went there, frankly. I really was. And, you know, it's just, when you look at it, Lane was at Ole Miss for 6 years. I covered every word that man ever said in terms of, you know, the local Ole Miss media. We've had many interviews with Walker Jones, the Grove Collective Director. Never once did any of those concerns that Lane mentioned in the Vanity Fair article come up. Not one time. So, I find that interesting that now all of a sudden, you know, it's a big concern. I think it's just, let's be honest. I mean, it's timing. We've got official visits going on. We've got, you know, summer camps coming up. There's a big pull between Texas, Louisiana, Mississippi for some of the top recruits out there, and I think Lane's just trying to get an edge. I just think it was kind of a lousy way to do it.
1: Yeah, I agree totally, Evie. And Lane, I think that, and you could speak to this better than some, but I've got a friend, I was telling Pat, that he's an attorney over in the state of Mississippi, went to Ole Miss. He loves Ole Miss, but he said, you know, he never looked to Lane Kiffin as a moral compass, and he was bewildered by the comments though yesterday. For those type of Ole Miss fans that weren't completely there on the edge of he is dead to me, I can't stand Lane Kiffin, what did those comments do maybe to that last portion that were still kind of indifferent to the whole thing?
2: Well, I tell you what, I think he from a lot of the Ole Miss fans and a lot of the people I talk to, Ole Miss fans are still in Oxford. They're not all ones who've moved away. I think it was hurtful because I think they embraced Lane. They embraced the football team. They always have. But they embraced Lane, his mother, his father, who are now deceased, his family, his kids, his brother. I mean, I just think that, you know, you just go back and you listen to the things that Lane said, you know, as recently as a year ago about Ole Miss, or you watch his, you know, the many lives of Lane Kiffin or whatever, and I believe that's more the true picture of Oxford and Ole Miss. And I just think it's hurt. His comments have hurt a lot of people.
0: Evie Van Pelt joins us from the Rebel Walk as we're discussing Lane Kiffin's comments in Vanity Fair magazine. Evie, you've been around that university for a long time, and the university has done a lot over the course of the last 30 to 40 years regarding their symbols, traditions, messaging. You just mentioned it when you first came on. You've talked to a lot of people that handles a lot of the recruiting and the NIL fundraising aspect to Ole Miss. How much that he brought up in regards to those so-called old issues in history that obviously you're trying to get over as a university, do you believe that has come into play at all over the course of the last 5-10 years at Ole Miss?
2: Well, you know, I mean, I look at it, and you're right. I mean, my daughter graduated from Ole Miss a good while ago. I'm not going to age myself, but a good while ago. And I don't know. I mean, you know, the the university, yes, there's always going to be that history there of racial issues, like there are at a lot of schools in the Southeast, frankly. And I, you know, they the state did away with, you know, having, you know, part of the Confederate flag in the state flag. They've gotten rid of the Colonel Reb mascot. You can't, you know, you can't sing Dixie. You can't, I mean, they've done, they have made, not that those are obviously in any way erase any of the issues from the past, but I think that it's a different Ole Miss and a different Oxford nowadays, and I just think it's really hard to paint the school with the brush from those days. I really just think that that's hard because they have made a lot of changes, and I just, you know, I just still feel like shame on Lane for going there because I just really don't think it's appropriate. And I will tell you, he mentioned talking with recruits, and they say their grandparents, their grandmother doesn't want them to go. Well, you know, I talked to a lot of recruits, and I'll, you know, we had, we're pretty good friends with Jared Ivy, his mother, Tracy Ivy, and she told me after Lane left, she said, you want to know how many conversations we ever had with Lane Kiffin? She said, one in 3 years, and that was on Jared's recruiting visit. And Jared was a top kid they really, really wanted. So I don't know that Lane's really out there talking to that many of them, but I've interviewed for 14 years now, parents, grandparents, and I've never had one single one list that as a concern.
1: You mentioned it being...
2: It's not, but I just haven't heard it. Yeah.
1: Right. And you mentioned there's official visits going on, and this is calculating in the world of recruiting, especially with those coaching staffs and the proximity and so intimately knowing each other. But do you expect, I'm not saying there should be, I'm not saying, Evie, that there needs to be, but now with those comments out there, perception by mom, and some, and it might be new perception about Ole Miss and football, do you expect Keith Carter, anybody from the administration there at Ole Miss, to put out a statement of some kind of response? What do you see in terms of that?
2: I really don't. Now, earlier today, Keith did post something, and it was just a you know, quick little. What it said is, quote, kind of amazing how uncomfortable our success is making some people. Hashtag
0: Okay.
2: Rebel
0: that's
2: Nation.
0: Good.
2: And, yeah,
0: that's good.
2: And that's all he said. And I don't think you're going to see any of them really come out. Now I think there have been tweets made from some of the assistant coaches and from a whole lot of Ole Miss fans, but I think probably the Ole Miss administration, their position is let's don't give any more oxygen to that. And frankly, I think if you're a former coach and you tend to be a little on the narcissistic side, that attention is what you want. And so probably the best way to handle it is to just, you know, not give it any oxygen. And y'all know, you know, Pete Golding has been, you know, there have been people that have interviewed him and tried to kind of get him to say something, and Pete's absolutely not going to say anything. So
0: I have to ask you, with this so-called apology to On Three, in which Lane, she starts laughing, right on cue, where he basically says, I really apologize if anybody at Ole Miss or Mississippi was offended by that. I mean, how do you think that's playing this afternoon in North Mississippi?
2: Oh, it's playing about, like, you know, my laughter there. I mean, I think that Lane knew what he was doing, and I, you know, it's just, I think, honestly, I feel like the narrative out there after he made those comments was perhaps not what he thought. I mean, I think there were a lot of folks who came down on him for making those comments, not Ole Miss people necessarily, but national media folks. I just think that maybe he was a little bit surprised that everybody didn't just rush to the Lane Kiffin side of, that awful Ole Miss.
1: Is Lane Kiffin, would you label him a narcissist, a sociopath, socially inept, or a combination of all three?
2: I think kind of a combination of all three. Just, and I'm saying that just from my own experiences covering him.
1: Sure.
2: I really think a little bit, yeah. And so I've seen all that. I feel like Lane is kind of socially awkward, you know, if you want to call it that, when you're in a gathering with him. But I think he absolutely knew what he was doing with the Vanity Fair author. It was supposed to be a 45-minute interview that turned into 4 hours. And I will tell you, it's hard to pin Lane down for 4 hours. I'm very surprised at that. I think he had his reasons for it. And, you know, I just think he hurt a lot of good people with that. And I'm just, you know, I find his apology disingenuous. I'll just say that.
0: So I'm curious, when you were writing out tuition checks to Ole Miss for your daughter, did you notice during one semester that she was taking basket weaving? Did that ever bother you and your husband when you were writing those checks?
1: And how did she do in the class?
0: Yes, did she make an A?
2: Well, I will tell you that it's funny that you say that, because when I was at A&M, I took fishing. And it wasn't fishing where you go out and go to a lake, even. It was fishing in a parking lot. You know, and you try to cast into a bucket.
1: We had the swimming pool. They used the natatorium with the swimming pool, and they put hula hoops in the pool that were floating, and you had to land your lure in the hoop.
0: Well, there was not a lot of water around College Station, though, was there?
1: That's true. I forgot.
2: No. I did see, did y'all see a little while ago that John Sumrall's tweet, grateful to coach at a top 10 public university that offers
0: advanced basket weaving. That was gold.
2: That was so great. Now, for me, I got lucky because, one, my daughter played volleyball, so I didn't have to cut checks the first degree. But then she got a second degree, and then she got her doctorate in pharmacy. So we were having to write some checks in. Ooh. But so there was no basket weaving in the pharmacy or biology.
0: Well, I mean, according to Steve Sarkisian, I don't even know if your daughter really has a doctorate in pharmacology. Based on what Steve Sarkisian said.
2: I mean, if you listen to Steve, yeah. I mean, I'm sure there are very, very smart athletes on the University of Texas football team, but I don't believe they're all taking aeronautical engineering or whatever.
1: Come on, Evie. Yes, they are.
0: Come on, Evie.
2: It is.
1: It's Texas. And they're all astronauts.
2: And I mean, now Sark got his degree in sociology, so he's, you know, I guess looking down his nose at some of the rest of us.
1: Well, I can't.
0: You were about to go to BYU, weren't you?
1: No, I was not. Yeah. I was not. No, yeah. Somebody texted and said, ask Steve Sarkisian.
0: You wanted to go BYU.
1: No, I didn't.
0: Yeah, you did. Just admit it.
2: I think, didn't he, I'm not sure, but didn't he go to also El Camino College or something in addition before he went there, maybe? So I don't know.
1: It's an unfair shot, but it was funny that.
0: Yes, you're right.
1: Listeners.
0: He went to El Camino. Is that the car? Did they like build cars there?
2: Yeah,
0: is that what they did at the junior college?
2: I don't know. Yeah, I don't know.
0: Yeah, that was the old car with the. It was the car with the.
1: It was a truck, but it was a car. Yeah.
0: The El Camino.
2: Party in the front and business in the back.
0: Yes, that's exactly what it was.
2: Like a bed of a truck in the back.
0: That's exactly what it was.
1: You put a pond liner in there. You fill that thing up with water.
0: Yes. Yes.
2: Or ice. Kind of refreshing beverages.
0: Yes. Yeah, he was at El Camino in 1993 through 1994, and then he transferred to BYU with all of his girlfriends from 1995 through 1996.
2: Yes, and he got an associate degree in general studies from El Camino. So I think he disparages the general studies and the multidisciplinary studies, and so hence, I guess, his degree in sociology. So I just find this all fascinating. I'm like, when did it turn into Hammer Ole Miss week? But
1: I mean,
2: I guess it's been something else.
0: Well, I tell you what, it's gonna be neat in 2 weeks. 2 weeks from today, Evie, at SEC spring meetings in Destin, Florida. You'll have Pete Golding in the room with Steve Sarkisian and Lane Kiffin.
2: I mean, I just think that's going to be interesting. And the funny thing is, you know, if Pete is such a, I mean, y'all know, I mean, Pete is a real guy. I'm excited. We had an interview we posted of him last week, and I think we're the only local media outlet that has had a sit down with him. And I'm telling you, he tells you what he thinks, and he's able to laugh off stuff. And I like that about him, because I think Lane were the current head coach at Ole Miss right now and this were being blasted on his program, I don't think he would handle it very well.
0: Well, I tell you, I know this as a radio talk show host in the Southeastern Conference footprint. This has been an outstanding last 24 hours, and it's just gonna gonna ramp up even more for your website, the Rebel Walk, and everyone else that covers the Ole Miss Rebels, because not only SEC meetings in Destin later this summer in Tampa, it'll be in the obviously the media days, and then lo and behold, September 19th is going to be quite an epicenter of the world in college football on that famous day.
2: I think y'all need to come broadcast from there. I think it'd be.
1: I don't know if I feel safe.
0: I mean, I feel safe. All my kinfolk are over there. I feel good. We'll be fine.
2: Yeah. You'll be fine. Yeah, it's going to be something else.
0: We just tell everyone we know Evie and Brett, and we're good.
2: Hey, no, you're good. If you know, yeah, exactly. If you know Brett and I, you'll be fine. But seriously, though, I just really, I'm sad that he went there and did that. I just think it's kind of a low blow. And again, especially given the fact that he is at a university that is not the bastion of, civil rights or whatever you want to call it.
0: Yeah, and no, you're absolutely right, Evie. I mean, that's the other thing that we brought up yesterday once this story started breaking. There's not a school in this conference that doesn't have a history or a past that they would love to expunge from the record, because they're not very pleased at things that have happened in the past. And the only thing you can do is move forward and try to better your university and the place that you live, so you don't repeat those things in history that you're ashamed of. And it is. It's, just do a quick Google search on how LSU got its nickname, the Tigers.
2: The Tigers! They were a very brutal battalion of soldiers in the
0: Yeah, and they weren't marching for Old Honest Abe, were they, Evie?
2: No, they weren't. And so I just, it's kind of like with Lane, I just think...
1: Just a lack of cooth.
2: It is, and he thrives on attention. He's like a little child pulling at his parents' shirt tail. And I just think he loves the spotlight on himself. And like we've said, a little kid who negative attention is better than no attention. And so
1: well, he's been in the spotlight his entire career.
2: Yeah, I know. And I think if he's not, I mean, it's almost like I told somebody earlier today, I feel like Lane is kind of a pyromaniac with words.
0: Yeah,
2: he lights the match and watches it burn and smiles and enjoys it.
0: I like that. I like that. And Evie, I mean, listen, you covered every single day that he was the head coach at Ole Miss. And Ole Miss and Oxford was such a horrible place that Lane Kiffin moved his entire family to Oxford, Mississippi, enrolled his daughter at the University of Mississippi. She got a sorority at Mississippi. And then also enrolled his son in the high school in Oxford and played football. So it was just a horrible place that all these people had to come and pay property tax there. It's just awful. It's terrible.
2: It is. And, it's interesting that his son came and enrolled in public Oxford High School and is now in a private high school in Baton Rouge.
0: Yeah. Well,
2: and so,
0: they can afford it now.
2: Yeah.
0: Evie. I don't know if you saw his contract, Evie, but he can afford it now.
2: Yeah. Yeah, I think he could have afforded it in Oxford, too. But I just, absolutely. And his parents absolutely adored Ole Miss. And I met both his parents, and I think they would. I'm just glad they're not seeing this, because I think his comments hurt a lot of people.
0: Before we let you go, do we have a juice update?
2: Juice is, I've got pictures of Juice recently, and Juice is still loving life and
0: good.
2: living, yeah, Juice is doing great. I do
0: Fantastic.
2: Keep up with that, because like a lot of Rebels, I'm pretty invested in Juice and how he's doing.
1: Is he siring any puppies?
2: I don't know that he has yet, but that's a good question. I will ask and find out, and next time you have me on, I will have the answer for that.
1: If he does, I want one of Juice's youngins.
2: Okay. I can hook you up. I think I like I say, my good friend runs Wild Rose Kennels, and he can definitely handle that. I would love to have a juice puppy too.
0: Yeah, that would be great. Evie, always a pleasure. Sorry, it's under these circumstances to come on and talk about this ugly topic, but we always appreciate you coming on.
2: Well, I appreciate you having me, and again, if he keeps making comments, keep having me on.
1: We'll have you on regardless.
0: Yeah, absolutely.
2: Okay.
0: We don't need him to open his mouth and stick
2: Lane.
0: His foot in it. We'll just have you on anyway. No problem.
1: Hey, where can I buy a basket from your daughter who makes the baskets and sells them online?
2: Email me and we'll figure it out. She's got a lot of talent. Ole Miss taught her very well, and I don't know how she managed to pass the pharmacy national exam and work as a pharmacist with all the basket weaving she did.
0: I think she was taking night classes at the University of Texas. I think that's what she was doing.
2: Maybe. That's funny. Yeah, I just, I feel like, let's don't disparage the kids who are there getting a degree. If they want to get a degree in whatever, I don't know.
1: That's the other side of this, is those comments and how irresponsible they are. So then are you indicting the kids that did agree and their families that did agree to go and play? Just the whole thing.
2: See, I thought the same thing. And, isn't it interesting that, this is a funny little aside, but so the writer that interviewed Trinidad Chambliss, in his Vanity Fair article that came out a couple of weeks ago, is an African-American journalist. And between the African-American journalist and the African-American quarterback, isn't it interesting, there was nothing about, about
1: the segregation Oxford and the,
2: not a thing.
1: Interesting.
2: So that's kind of,
0: Well, anyway. Evie, have a good rest of your spring, and before you know it, we will be actually talking X's and O's instead of all this other stuff, but we always appreciate your time. Take care of yourself.
2: Thank you so much for having me. Y'all have a great week.
0: Thank you so much. Evie joined us on the Higginbotham Hotline. 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When we come back, we will kind of unpack what Evie had to say, kind of give you an update of what's going on this situation.
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5: A Better Life with Dr. Sanjay Gupta.
6: If you are the parent of an infant, it can be really hard to find baby foods that are truly healthy for your child. According to a new study out of UNC Chapel Hill, almost 3/4 of baby foods are ultra-processed and may contain additives that are linked to potential health problems later in life. The study's lead author said what shocked her was that the top ingredient in 71% of these baby foods wasn't a fruit or vegetable, it was one or more additives that babies' guts are not fully developed enough to be able to handle. Eating the right food at this stage of life is so important because this is when children begin developing dietary preferences for the rest of their lives. So take the extra time to look at the ingredient labels on the foods you are buying. You're going to want short lists and also ingredients that you recognize. I'm Dr. Sanjay Gupta, helping you live a better life.
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0: 12:26 here on Jox, and man, this situation with Lane Kiffin continues to be an interesting topic. And on occasion, we get an opportunity to catch up with someone that I've known for a very long time. And he remembered me when I was just a little pup in this business back in the day. I'm talking about legend. Joins us here on site. He was up here enjoying lunch, and he joins us here on Three Man Front. Legend, how are you?
1: I'm doing good, Pat. How about you, my friend?
0: It's great to see you. You and I, we've been on many a trips together around this great state of Alabama, as we were all... Oh, we were the sideshow with the Paul Feinbaum show for many years. It was me and you.
1: Yeah, we were like the guys following the Beatles or the Rolling Stones around, you know. Wherever Paul would go, we would follow him, you know. So,
0: well, I'm just curious. This Lane Kiffin situation, just your thoughts on Lane Kiffin, the former offensive coordinator at Alabama, his comments in Vanity Fair magazine yesterday, kind of taking shots at his old school.
1: Well, I noticed he had a birthday on Saturday, I believe it was, and I would just like to say to Lane, happy 13th birthday, and it's always good and dangerous when you become a teenager, you know. You never know what you might say or what you might do in them years. It's really a developmental process when you become a teenager, and happy 13th birthday to Lane Kiffin on Saturday, you know. And I thought it was disgraceful. I've been to Oxford. I've been to Baton Rouge. I felt a lot more safer in Oxford than I did in Baton Rouge. And I just thought it was a disgraceful comment and something that he didn't need to do, really.
0: Yeah, I mean, that's the thing that we've been talking a lot about is, you know, nobody, because of the way it is nowadays in college football, nobody has a problem with trying to better yourself and making a lot more money. But then you're already there. You don't have to say what you did because you had 6 years there to change the narrative that he is now complaining about.
1: Yeah, I don't understand it. Like, he just had to look back and take one more shot at Ole Miss. And if people thought that way, it's really a crippling to Pete Golden and his future recruiting process. But thank God people don't think like Lane Kiffin in 2026.
0: Yeah, that is. There's no doubt about that. Before we let you guys, we're about to run to our next break. But I am curious. I've heard you on Paul's show, and you've had some interesting comments about the Kalen DeBoer contract extension. You still feel like maybe Greg Burns should have waited a little while on that one?
1: Well, I feel like he should, but, you know, my aunt last week said, Legend, you are a negative Nancy, and I am disgraced with you. You, all you do is talk negative, Legend. Talk positive every once in a while. So, Pat, let me tell you what's good about this Alabama team.
0: Please do.
1: They are recruiting on a Saban level. My problem has always been, can you keep the players you're recruiting? Because if you can't keep the players you're recruiting, then your process is backwards and it's never going to succeed. But if they can keep the Elijah Havens, the Ezekiel Crowells, the four-star linebacker that came in this week, if you can keep them 2 or 3 years, then this Alabama team suddenly takes on a different look in 2 or 3 years down the line. So it all depends on if they can retain them. If they can retain them, Greg Byrne is an expert. If he can't, they're headed for disaster.
2: You know how you do it, Legend?
1: How you do it?
2: Basket weaving.
1: Only Landrum could come up with basket weaving. I got to hear this.
2: It's basket weaving. That was it. So you haven't heard Sark's comments this morning?
0: Steve Sarkisian said that basically a degree at Ole Miss is worthless because they'll give you a degree if you take basket weaving.
1: Huh, that's interesting.
2: Yeah,
1: that's
2: so his running buddy, yeah, Lane Kiffin.
0: Surprise you?
2: He's come to his aid.
0: Yeah.
1: How about that?
0: Yeah.
1: How about, that's fascinating.
0: Sark
1: that's fascinating.
0: And Kiffin.
1: How about
0: the
1: that?
0: Boys?
1: And see, Sark's another one. I feel like he's an overrated coach. Everybody says he's a great coach, but what is this, like year 7 at Texas? And they didn't even have a first-round draft pick in the NFL draft. How are you at Texas 6 years and you don't have a first-round draft pick? I find that amazing.
2: When's he going to beat Georgia?
1: Really? I mean, it's all this Texas hype has really been – it's been a tease. It's really been a tease. That's what it's been.
2: Yeah.
1: What it's
2: been. It has been.
0: How about your Orioles? What's going on with
1: God,
0: that?
1: Oh, God, man. Don't make me jump off the balcony. Somehow we beat the Yankees last night. I don't know how we beat the Yankees last night, but somehow we managed to do it.
0: The Yankees are in a downfall.
1: I heard last night the Yankees are 1-9 against teams with a winning record this season.
0: How about that?
1: And their fans don't care. See, Alabama and the Yankees have a lot in common when it comes to their fan bases. Playoffs ain't good enough for the Yankees, and playoffs ain't good enough for Alabama. There's a lot of Alabama fans out there talking about, well, we can just make the playoffs. The heck with that. What happened to the old, you know, we don't win the ring, it ain't nothing, you know. What happened to them days, you know? So
2: the Yankees are SMU college football playoff a couple of years ago.
0: Sure.
2: They're getting in with the wins against the Sisters of the Poor.
0: Yeah, most like Legend said, they haven't gotten a 1-9
1: winning teams in the MLB this season. 1-9, and their fans recognize it, and they're mad. Even though they're like the second best record in the AL behind the Rays, and who knows how the Rays are doing it? Yeah. Somebody might could explain that to me and explain it to Mike Elias with the Orioles how they actually do that. But hey. You know, like the man said last night, I heard Michael Kay say on the Ryan Ripken show last night, he said the Yankees could win 95 games in the American League. 80% of the American League is garbage.
0: Yeah, so, no, I do agree with that.
1: Yeah, and they could make the playoffs and then get swept by the Dodgers or make the series and get blown out by the Dodgers, you know.
0: Or the Braves.
1: And the Yankee fans are saying that's not good enough. And I agree.
2: Like we got room on the wagon, Legend. Come over to the National League. Braves, come on. It's a short drive over. We got the scripted A. It's a different A, but you can adapt.
1: Well, I'll tell you a funny quick story about the Braves. Me and Kip Kiefer went to Sarasota to spring training. The Orioles gift shop was one floor. Didn't even have double X or triple X. I'm a big old boy. You know what I'm saying? I'm a big old guy. We went to the Braves facility in Venice, Florida. Their gift store was three stories, had everything imaginable. 3X, 4X, 5X. It didn't matter, man. The Braves. So this is the only hat I've had on the Orioles gift shop that I even like.
0: And, of course, it's red.
1: Yeah, everybody said, what is that, an Auburn hat you got on there? No. You know, come on, man. It's the Orioles, you know. I know y'all don't know nothing about baseball down here, really, but, I mean, that's the Orioles, brother, you know. So.
0: Legend, great to see you. Of course, you and Kip Kiefer, you can hear it weekends.
1: Weekends, 8 to 10.
0: That's right.
1: Game time every Saturday morning.
0: Yep, so always good to see you.
1: I had a little joke about Landrum this week.
2: Yeah, did you?
1: Yeah, somebody said, you know Landrum's birthday was this week. I said, oh, that's right, he turned 62 this week.
2: I did.
1: Just kidding, man.
2: No, 62, some days that's feeling really good.
1: What, about 41? 41?
2: No, come on, Legend.
1: 38?
2: No, 47.
1: Oh, man, well, he's looking good.
2: Thank you.
0: He looks great. He's fantastic. You know, I always text Paul when you're on with him.
1: Well, I love Paul. You know, I love Paul. That's, you know, he really created me in a laboratory. I'm just the alter ego of Paul Feinbaum.
2: AI. You're AI.
1: I'm AI, Paul Feinbaum's alter ego. People just don't realize it.
0: All right, that is a Legend. Always good to see you, man. Thank you so much. More Three Man Front from Social Taco.
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16: What are the chances you are listening to this while drinking a nice hot cup of coffee? If so, don't let me stop you. For years, we've been reporting on the health benefits of coffee, and that's not going to stop today. A new study, this one out of Harvard School of Public Health, found that coffee and tea could help lower your risk of developing dementia. People who enjoyed 1 to 3 caffeinated cups a day saw the biggest impact. In addition to the caffeine, coffee contains hundreds of bioactive compounds that can influence inflammation, glucose metabolism, vascular function, and oxidative stress. It's also possible coffee drinkers might be doing other things that keep them healthy. Eating a more balanced diet, getting plenty of exercise, sleep, not smoking, or drinking too much alcohol. And finally, staying socially active. I'm Dr. Sanjay Gupta, helping you live a better life.
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1: So just kind of getting everyone up to date on what has taken place today in regards to those infamous Lane Kiffin comments there in Vanity Fair magazine late yesterday afternoon, and it was published this morning on the On3 website. Kiffin sat down and had a conversation about those comments that he gave to Vanity Fair. And he said the following: I really apologize if anybody at Ole Miss or in Mississippi was offended by that. In a four-hour interview, I was asked a lot of questions on a lot of things, and Ole Miss has been wonderful to me and my family. I was asked questions about the differences in recruiting, and I said a narrative that we battled there from some out-of-state black parents and grandparents was not wanting their kid to move to Mississippi. That's a narrative that coaches have been fighting forever. It wasn't calculated by bringing it up. End of quote.
0: Well, it's his word against what most people believe and why, or some people believe, and why he actually brought that up and if it was calculated. And that's why I asked the question about I did. Was it just him just being so socially awkward in interview type settings and we've seen him, or was it calculated and maybe just a combination of both? But knew what he was doing and had a chance to go and ask the writer to take it out, but chose not to do so. I'm not saying what he did was factually wrong. Do I believe that there have been concerns from potential transfers, high school athletes? Yeah. But I'm sure that there's been other concerns that have been brought up at other universities about things that have happened in the past. How do you think the conversations went with Brian Kelly after the horrible incident that involved the guy filming practice at Notre Dame and trying to talk to those parents? Of course, a lot of people, you know, place blame with him. Point being, there's a checkered past, and there's a past not only to all of us individually, but for institutions around the country. And we've gone through a lot as a country that you could bring up. I just felt like Lane Kiffin could have left this out because he obviously knew the effect that it was going to have. When you say, hey, I don't want this to come out wrong, if somebody's saying that to you, you're expecting them to probably say something critical.
1: So writer Chris Smith from Vanity Fair, he noted on the Feinbaum show yesterday, the quote obtained regarding recruiting problems at Ole Miss was offered up independently by Kiffin. Smith said he never directly asked Kiffin about that. Here's what Chris Smith said exactly on the Paul Feinbaum show yesterday.
2: He took it in a direction that I didn't expect. You know, I wish it was some genius question that I'd asked him, but he volunteered that idea, that couple of sentences, I don't know how many it is, about grandparents sitting in the office talking about, you know, they're not going to let their kid go to Oxford, Mississippi. And I heard him loud and clear, you know, I knew what he was saying. The next day, he seemed to realize that this was going to be inflammatory. And, you know, after practice that day, I was in his office again. And, you know, that's when he added the part about, oh, I don't want this to sound like a shot at Ole Miss. But then he told the same anecdote all over again about, you know, losing out on recruits at Ole Miss because of, he didn't use the words the racial history, but that's essentially what he was saying. And there's, you know, as you say, been an enormous amount of chatter today about the relative racial profiles and histories of Louisiana and Mississippi and all of that, and that's very much worth discussing. But what was really fascinating to me was not so much the facts, which are important, as Kiffin's willingness to go there, to say it publicly and, you know, clearly indicate that that's an angle he intends to sell to recruits.
0: There you go.

0: It's just amazing to think that even based on his so-called apology, or wanted to clarify, I wanted to make sure that he did not do anything intentional to offend anyone in the state of Mississippi by those comments in Vanity Fair. And he says that he was asked 4 hours of questions, and a question came up about recruiting and, I guess, the pitfalls of recruiting at a place like Ole Miss. Meanwhile, you just heard what the writer said.
1: Well, a guy that spent 4 hours that asked him these questions, and they have conversations that never made it to print that we're not even seeing in this story, but goes out of his way to include in a visit on national television with Paul Feinbaum of the SEC television network, that he believes that it was calculated and Lane Kiffin is obviously going to use this moving forward in recruiting against Ole Miss.
0: Correct.
1: Not to talk show hosts that have an axe to grind.
0: I want to go back 1 year. Oxford, Mississippi, a horrible place to raise a family, horrible place to bring your family, put in schools, live there around campus. This is what Lane Kiffin said 1 year ago about Oxford, Mississippi.
2: It's been an amazing experience, and I just have so much appreciation. I'm not saying this coming to head coach. I don't give you coach speak. The people of Oxford, and then when you lose your parents and you see how they are and how they help take care of them towards the end, or how much they really cared about them, it opened my eyes to a totally different way. It's basically I went to Oxford, had this view. Then I got kids there, so then I had a different view as a parent there, and how awesome a community is to raise your kids in and to have them go to college and high school around these families and really take care of everybody. Then you see your parents at the end and lose your parents, one kind of expected, one unexpected, and to see how the community is around that. I owe so much to Oxford and the people there. It's just been awesome.
1: God, I'm glad you don't owe me anything.
0: So there you go. Lane Kiffin, just 1 year ago, talking about how incredible Oxford, Mississippi was.
1: Until he remembered what's so horrible about Oxford.
0: Yes.
1: And its people.
0: Yes.
1: 205-834-9450. Someone chiming in on the text line. Someone let Sark know that you can't weave a basket drunk. We have a winner.
0: Oh, wow.
1: Touche with a capital T. Then we got a break, don't we?
0: Yeah.
1: Let's break on that one.
0: Yeah, let's do that.
3: A better life with Dr. Sanjay Gupta.
4: The risk of stroke goes up for all of us as we age. But for women, the risk really amplifies after menopause. In fact, 1 in 5 women in the United States between the ages of 55 and 75 will have a stroke. But according to a new study carried out by researchers in California, adhering to the Mediterranean diet can significantly lower that risk. One expert said, "We continue to see study after study showing that a predominantly plant-based diet improves all sorts of different outcomes. Now, with this diet in particular, you've seen it lower the risk of certain types of cancer, diabetes, depression, dementia, even gum disease. Now, as a reminder, the Mediterranean diet prioritizes eating vegetables, fruits, beans, olive oil, nuts and fish, and limiting meat and dairy. I'm Dr. Sanjay Gupta, helping you live a better life.
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0: You know, one.
1: 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You're afraid.
2: 51 Three Man Front. We continue live from Social Taco here in Homewood at the Taco Terrace. Solandra, Pat, Molly running things. Conrad is somewhere. Hope everyone's doing well. A lot of responses to Lane Kiffin's comments yesterday. Lane Kiffin's comments later on. Then Sark's comments today. We got John Summerall, new Florida coach, having some fun with some tweets about basket weaving.
3: How about this? Craig Stevenson, who's a longtime reporter for AL.com in the sports department, he tweeted out the following. He said, reporter to Joe Namath, what did you major in at Alabama? Basket weaving? Question mark. Namath to reporter. No. Journalism. It was easier. That's a great line.
2: That is a great line.
4: Yeah.
2: Apparently Conrad, just judging by the looks of him, went to Paris Island and then headed here.
3: Apparently so.
2: Got a haircut. Hmm.
3: Why did it take him like almost an hour to come down Valley Avenue?
2: I don't know. Does Faye still cut his hair?
3: Oh, yeah. Maybe that's why it's extra clean.
2: Text coming in. It's different topics. We were talking about the El Camino later.
3: Yes.
2: Earlier.
3: Yeah, because Steve Sarkisian went to El Camino Community College.
2: The vehicle version of the El Camino, this listener says, is the equivalent of the vehicular hermaphrodite. I rode, there was a guy that worked with my stepdad when I was little. His name was Otis. And Otis had an El Camino. And I got to ride in the back of the El Camino, and I thought that was the coolest thing ever at 7 years old. I've seen an El Camino since.
3: Oh, I've seen them. I promise you, I probably see at least the last couple of years one or two every 6 months. Seriously, they're still around.
2: Yeah, and I'm sure there's some that are really, really nice that people have taken good care of. Doug chiming in: Alabama, with its civil rights history, still managed to greatly out-recruit minority athletes versus southern states, especially Kiffin, so it might be the coach, Doug says. More text rolling in. 205-834-9450 as the screen is now trying to refresh. And we appreciate all of you texting in and always entertaining, enlightening texts. Some of them we just cannot read. We try to, though. Colin says, is it just me or is Texas not honoring 50% transfer credits a bad look? Yeah, I agree. Now, I also agree that a lot of these kids, they could care less about the whole credits and,
5: yeah,
2: okay, so you're taking away the credits that were basically given to me at the previous place that I probably got virtually.
3: We do have a Tiger Woods update. TMZ is reporting that the Martin County Circuit Court in Florida on Tuesday, the judge granted the state's request to subpoena records of Tiger's meds as part of their DUI investigation.
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10: You know, it's interesting. 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Just in recent years, however, we as a society have really begun to think about preventing certain ailments much, much earlier. Case in point, new study out of Northwestern University School of Medicine found the mid-30s are a major turning point for men's heart health. For women, about a decade later. 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At a bare minimum, Start seeing a primary care doctor once a year just to get your blood pressure and cholesterol checked. You can also look up and then do your best to follow what is known as the American Heart Association's Life's Essential Eight. These are things everyone can do to decrease their risk of heart disease. I'm Dr. Sanjay Gupta, helping you live a better life.
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12: The Oklahoma City Thunder have officially completed the sweep, taking down the Los Angeles Lakers 115-110 in a Game 4 thriller. Behind a dominant 35-point performance by SGA and a clutch play from Chet Holmgren, the defending champions remain a perfect 8-0 this postseason. 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

0: is 1 o'clock. Welcome into the fourth and final hour of Three Man Front as we come to you live each and every Tuesday from Social Taco. No, it's not Landrum's birthday. It was last Tuesday.
1: Aw.
0: Finally, the gifts have subsided.
2: Well, you got a little sark cut to you. A little high and tight. Not quite. As
1: too short.
2: As high and tight.
1: Yeah. I asked for a trim, and she trimmed it.
2: Oh.
0: So Faye did that?
2: That's
1: well,
2: a good
1: Faye left.
0: She left.
1: She disappeared.
0: There.
1: I'm being serious when I say, I show up yesterday and they go, oh, yeah, who cut your hair last time? And I said, Faye. And they said, yeah, she just showed up one day and grabbed her stuff
0: and
1: left.
0: Do you think she got embarrassed after you sniffed her
2: undergarments?
1: Maybe so. She might have just been scared that I had tracked her down. And so she's nomadic, from what I understand.
2: So you had somebody new cutting your hair?
1: Correct. I did.
2: Did they shampoo?
1: No, they don't do that. You just get the straight razor with the shaving cream.
2: Well, that's nice.
1: Which, that's a nice touch.
0: Was it Ronnie Millsap that cut your hair?
1: It was not. It was a wonderful
2: woman.
1: Did you
2: get your hair cut at the power company? No, it looks good. It's just shorter.
1: Thank you. Yeah, it is very short. It'll be good at the beach when it's hot this weekend.
2: Yeah, it will.
0: All right, so we're just going to kind of play roulette here with Dimitri Ravanos because we've got so much that he could pivot and go to. Where do you want to start, Meat? Where do you want to go?
3: I mean, look, let's start like every good SEC citizen this week. I guess we got to start at Ole Miss, right?
0: Yeah, let's bash Ole Miss because I'm sure you didn't take any easy classes at the University of Alabama.
3: Listen, I may or may not have been in an entire class about the Muppets. I may have.
0: Hold on, time out, time out.
1: Like history of the Muppets, or
0: what? What are we talking about here?
4: Kermit.
0: We talking Fraggle Rock? What are we talking about?
3: We're talking about everything in the Jim Henson pantheon. It was called Jim Henson's America, and it was all about just the way they kind of innovated puppetry and filmmaking. It was awesome. It was my favorite class I took my whole time I was at Alabama.
2: Did you do deep dives into characters? Like Piggy. I need to know more about Miss Piggy.
3: Listen, Landrum, this may shock you. You don't know a bigger Muppets fan than Dimitri Ravanos. I love the Muppets. I could tell you everything about the characters without having gone to that.
2: Okay, all right. So Miss Piggy, was it more about Kermit, or was she kind of the one that, let's just say...
1: She was promiscuous.
2: Yeah, did she get passed around the Muppet?
0: What?
3: No.
0: What?
3: No, I don't think.
0: What? We're talking about puppet sex? Is that what we're talking about?
2: Apparently so.
0: What is going on here?
4: She got passed around.
2: It's Dimitri.
3: I think it's pretty clear that Piggy viewed all the other Muppets below her. She just liked the attention.
2: Okay.
3: Now, was she there for the various guest hosts of the Muppet Show? Who is to say?
2: So Henson offered her up to the guest.
0: Oh my gosh.
3: Listen, she is a strong, independent woman. She made the decision herself.
2: Go, Conrad.
1: I was going to pivot too. I did a film.
2: Go, Fozzie. You got the question about Fozzie.
1: I did a film class at Alabama and one. It was the appreciation of film. And so you watch some, like, you know, older black and white films. Dimitri, would you believe me if I said we had to do an entire, this was probably about 2 or 3 weeks, on Snakes on a Plane. We had to watch the film and then write an essay on the significance of that film and the history of filmography.
2: Snakes on a Plane?
1: Snakes on a Plane.
3: You know, so my,
1: didn't take away a lot from that one.
3: My entire degree at Alabama is film, and I tell people whenever I say that I hate the movie Gone with the Wind. I think it is a bad movie. Whenever someone tries to tell me I don't know what I'm talking about, I always tell them I have a film degree from the University of Alabama. How many times do you want to bet I've seen this more than you have? I wish my film classes were about Snakes on a Plane.
1: It was definitely a surprise of sorts for us in the class. But...
2: Gone with the Wind, really? He went there?
0: Mm.
3: Yeah, man. I've seen it in 4 years at Bama. I think I had to watch it for 5 different classes.
1: Oh, that is a lot.
0: Better be careful.
3: I genuinely hate that movie. The only two interesting things that happen in that movie happen off screen.
2: What, with Rhett Butler?
3: Kid breaks her neck, Burning of Atlanta. We just get told about it. We don't get to see it.
0: All right, well, let's talk about Lane Kiffin's comments. And I'm not talking about puppet sex anymore. All right, so let's talk about Lane Kiffin. And let's talk about his comments to Vanity Fair, in which he has come back. He's done another interview with On3, in which he is basically saying that, hey, folks in Mississippi, I did not mean anything disrespectful by those comments. I was asked 4 hours worth of questions, blah, blah, blah, blah, blah. Just your thoughts on Lane Kiffin, why he said what he said, and do you think it was a faux pas or was it calculated?
3: I don't think Lane says anything that he has not thought about saying before. I would bet that he absolutely heard from some black families and black players, hey, my mom, my grandma, whoever, does not want me to play in Mississippi. I totally believe that he heard that from somebody during his time there. If that really was a big problem, he would be at Auburn right now, would he not? He would not have waited two more years to see if Mississippi came back with more money. Like, I don't think anything Lane said is untrue. He is just not the dude to be saying this stuff because we cannot trust anything you say.
2: If you're try to play shrink here, you're married to a doctor, but try to play shrink.
3: Okay.
2: Break down Lane Kiffin, what you think is going on inside. Because I asked a question to one of our guests earlier. Is it just social ineptitude? Is this is it a sociopath? Is it a
0: narcissist?
2: What is it? Break it down for us, Dimitri.
3: You know, I think back, funny enough, I think back to another Vanity Fair piece about Ole Miss, the one Bomani Jones wrote a couple of weeks ago about Trinidad Chambliss, and he points out that nobody in the Chambliss family has anything but love for Lane Kiffin. I think if you are in that room with him, you totally get what it is he does well. I think Lane Kiffin has trouble believing or trouble understanding that there is a different relationship you have with the people in the room that are pulling in the same direction as you for you, as you do with the rest of the world. I guess I shouldn't be shocked, but given the nature of the SEC, all of us grew up in the footprint, I kind of cannot fathom why Lane does not get that people at Ole Miss might be pissed off of him going to LSU of all places, right? Like, it shocked me as, I don't know if social ineptitude is the right word, Landrum. There's certainly a level of narcissism that is undeniable, but even with that, I'm shocked by how oblivious he is to this particular move from one school to another, how this one might piss people off.
1: So, Dimitri, how do you think the people at LSU feel today? We haven't even gotten to the start of the season. Is there, I guess it's too early to say buyer's remorse, but is this just, okay, yeah, that's Lane. We knew what we were getting ourselves into. Or is this even kind of a new level where the people at LSU are starting to look around and going, what did we get ourselves into here?
3: No, they have bought in hook, line, and sinker to Lane Kiffin and Will Wade, in for one hustler, in for all the hustlers at this point. Like, I saw someone on Twitter point out that this is going to be what sinks Lane with LSU fans, because LSU does not stand for DEI. And my immediate thought was, let him win one national championship and you tell me if you really feel that bad about him. No, I don't believe the people at LSU have any regrets about this.
0: The ACC spring meetings, they are going on in Amelia Island at the Ritz-Carlton. Jim Phillips, just breaking out the old platinum card for everyone in the ACC covering that event. What are you hearing? Is there anything that's going to come out of their meetings, or are they just going to kind of sit back and wait like the ACC typically does, because what the Big Ten and what the SEC wants, they usually get, and the ACC and the Big 12 just has to smile and enjoy it?
3: Yeah, I think there is enough infighting going on, or maybe not infighting, but like backbiting going on at those meetings, that you are not going to hear any real news. I think that a great example of that is the way Pete Bavakwa and Jim Phillips are both talking about the league's relationship with Notre Dame publicly. Like, it's not that long ago that we heard that the ACC, the other ACC schools, did not love all of the benefit of the doubt that Notre Dame was getting from the conference. And today, everybody is smiles and handshakes. I don't think this does much of anything other than the Ritz-Carlton Amelia Island is a nice place to spend a long weekend.
2: I know that we asked you about the whole Vrabel-Russini thing, but we do have the NFL schedule release coming up. You're a very creative fella. What are some of the more creative things that we could see?
3: Let's see. I think, do the Titans just contractually have to go now, ask people on Broadway? It feels like they've done this like 3 or 4 years in a row.
1: Yeah. It's funny, though.
3: I am always down. It's funny. Like, they never disappoint. The problem is other teams and other sports trying to recreate the magic, and you just can't. Broadway offers a very special type of human you can ask these questions to that other cities just do not. I have always been a big fan of anybody that leans into the old 90s video game aesthetic. You remember who was it? Was it the Falcons that did this a few years ago where everything kind of looked like Tecmo Bowl?
1: Okay.
3: No, not Minecraft. Everything kind of looked like Tecmo Bowl, and there was even a play in there where a Rams player ran over a Saints player. This was the year after the missed pass interference call. That was a good one. The Chargers lean every year into anime, which is always really entertaining. I enjoy them all. I do wish this would just be an email, though.
1: Yeah. Well, they know how to keep themselves in the front of the headlines. The NFL does that better than anyone. So, okay, I presented this idea, and I'm sure I'm not the only one to come up with this. Would a team dare, bonus points if it's a team from the AFC East, would a team dare hire Mari Povich to do their NFL schedule reveal video this week?
3: Oh, man. I'm
1: that would be an all-timer.
3: I'm only saying no because of the timing, right? Like, we have seen, back last year, 2 years ago, I can't remember, though, it had to be like 2 or 3 years ago. Somebody in their schedule release, when they announced they were playing the Jaguars, put a not at all subtle reference to Urban Meyer and his hand placement at a certain Columbus, Ohio bar in their video. Yep. So they are, like, teams will definitely do this. I just wonder if it is too late to have done something like that for full video.
2: You think anything like this, though, that Roger Goodell and so buttoned up that the NFL and the Shield is, do you think that they put out to all the teams, hey, no funny business, nothing surrounding this whole Vrabel and Russini scandal?
3: Maybe. I would think that it would behoove Roger Goodell to say nothing about it one way or the other, so it cannot be traced back to the league at all.
1: Didn't the Colts, I think we talked about this the other day, they had a video a couple years ago, you remember when Tyreek Hill got arrested, they added that in their schedule reveal, and they had to take it down. I don't know if that was the NFL or if they just did that out of good faith, but...
2: Like, when the Patriots come up on the schedule, I think you could do something subtle, like it shows a boat off into a sunset, come say hello, you know, whatever.
1: Yeah, there you go.
3: What if, like, if somebody, gosh, again, too late, but this would be great. If you did like to celebrate the 250th anniversary of America and you're showing the schedule in all these great American places and you just happen to put the Patriots logo in Sedona, Arizona, who's the best?
1: Yes. Okay. That'd be good.
2: That's what I was looking for.
1: Nice.
3: Yeah. The Panthers, they have let the long snapper, J.J. Jansen, who is experimental filmmaker himself. They have let him do the schedule release the last few years. And look, just between you guys and me, they are never good.
1: They're not good. But he's trying.
2: We call him Dimitri Ravanas, joining us here on Three Man Front. You can find his work, The College Football Bubble Bath, SEC Unfiltered, Awful Announcing, Muppet Trivia, all of that stuff you can find there. We always appreciate the time.
3: Yes. Oh, I was going to ask. Do you want me to share with you my favorite description of Piggy ever made?
2: Yes, I think
3: Frank Oz, who did her voice, also directed the Blues Brothers movie, said that if the best way to think about Miss Piggy is that she is a truck driver that believes she is Marilyn Monroe, which is like, perfect description of that.
1: That's
3: character.
1: Good.
0: That's real good.
2: And we saw a movie like that, Shallow Hal.
3: Sure.
0: Yeah.
1: Yeah.
2: That's kind of the same. Me, we always appreciate the time. Thank you.
3: All right, boys. Always a pleasure.
1: All right. Thanks, Mate.
2: Meet you, Ravenous, joining us on the Higginbotham Hotline. Yeah. Muppet Puppet.
1: Oh, boy. It was more so the phrasing of the way you first phrased it.
2: Well, that's what you do with puppets. You're handing them off, right?
0: It's good recovery.
1: Yeah, that was, yeah.
0: That was good.
2: Thank you.
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2: Jim Henson came home and was like, Dad, let's play catch. 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
10: A better life with Dr. Sanjay Gupta.
11: You ever wonder why the same cold virus makes some people so sick and others not sick at all? Well, according to an interesting new study out of Yale School of Medicine, one key factor is how quickly the cells in their noses, called nasal cells, respond to the virus and contain it. It's called the interferon response, and it can vary for different people. Now, when that response gets inhibited, it can trigger a different reaction, which leads to excessive mucus production and inflammation. In other words, a cold that is a lot more miserable. Of course, there are other factors at play: your genetics, any underlying conditions, immunity from vaccinations or previous infections. If you are trying really hard not to get sick, high-quality masks, they can be very effective. Also, good old-fashioned hand washing. And remember not to touch your face. I'm Dr. Sanjay Gupta, helping you live a better life.
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0: It is 121. We appreciate Dimitri Rabinos joining the program. Evie Van Pelt from the Rebel Walk. Also, Eli Huff from the St. Louis Post-Dispatch. Mike Grithra from the what does he work for again?
1: AJC.
0: The Atlanta Journal-Constitution?
1: Dog Nation.
2: Gulf Shores Tourism.
0: I'm still thinking about the puppets being handed off to Eli.
1: That wasn't the term, but close enough.
2: Well,
0: yeah.
2: Pastor.
3: Yeah. Well, let me tell you about
0: Stifler's mom. There it is.
3: I don't think I can keep a serious face.
0: Come on, try
3: face.
0: It. Try it.
3: Well,
0: try
3: Big
0: it.
3: Whiskey's offers great food, atmosphere, and plenty of big screens.
0: Yes. Keep going. Yes.
3: Their
0: keep going.
3: Full menu has something for everyone. The most extensive bar in town.
0: Come on. Take
3: oh,
0: it home. Finish it.
3: The outdoor patio, the potting green.
0: Yes.
3: The game area is great for families. 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
3: Near Publix and Stadium Trace Village.
1: Stifler's mom.
3: I lost it in the end.
2: Very
3: I did.
2: Nice.
1: That was good, Molly. That
0: was
1: good.
0: Really good.
2: Was it Jennifer
1: Coolidge?
2: Coolidge. Yeah.
3: And
2: I just called it Stifler's mom.
1: Was it her or Molly? Who knows? We'll never know.
2: That was really good.
1: That was fantastic.
3: Thank you.
2: Through it. Yep.
0: Stifler's mom doing lives now.
2: Yeah.
0: On the,
1: I bet they have great soup at Big Whiskey's too, Molly.
3: Yeah.
0: You know, here we are Tuesday at 1:23 p.m. Central Standard Time, and we've already had our third national article about Lane Kiffin.
1: Only three?
0: Only three.
1: I would have thought there'd be 30.
0: So Blake Topmeyer had an opportunity to sit down with Lane Kiffin. He's been a busy guy this week.
1: I guess
0: so. Here's the headline. Lane Kiffin, Ole Miss fans hate him at a way different level than Tennessee did.
1: They were burning couches in Knoxville when he left.
2: He left in the middle of the night.
1: Yeah.
0: They sure did. He says that Kiffin's opinion on the current situation all the more remarkable. He says he thinks Ole Miss fans currently hate him more than Tennessee did after he left. This is a direct quote from Kiffin. Oh, way different level. Kiffin, now LSU coach, said during an exclusive wide-ranging interview with USA Today Sports, the worst that the blowback is, it really shows that it was an amazing run at Ole Miss.
2: That's what he got from.
1: That's a great spin.
2: Yeah.
1: Yep. It's just because we won so much. That's why they hate me.
0: Kiffin compared his exit to a marriage ending.
1: Well, he does know what that's like.
0: Yes. It's kind of like you broke up with somebody. In this case, these are pretty big. They're more like a divorce, and you leave by choice, but everything is good on their end. They love it, and one person just leaves the relationship. There's a lot of hatred. There's a lot of villainization, and that's okay. Left unsaid by Kiffin, the timing of Kiffin's departure might have something to do with the difference between Tennessee and Ole Miss. Also, the megaphone of social media is greater now than it was in 2010. Are you ready for the shots at Ole Miss?
2: I don't know what he said about kind of like a marriage. I don't know if this ex is going to be relocating and moving to Baton Rouge to
1: live
2: with him.
1: But is this him leaving the door open like he did with his ex-wife to go back to Ole Miss one day?
2: I think this is his way of telling Keith Carter at Ole Miss he wants him to be his next athletic director.
1: So maybe that's it.
0: He tells Blake Topmeyer of USA Today, Kiffin admits the blowback got to him. It does mess with you, he said. I'm human. Unlike the Tennessee situation, Kiffin won't go years before returning to his old stomping grounds. LSU will play at Ole Miss in week three. Here's the money line by Kiffin. The only good thing is, he said, there's definitely not near as many fans as a lot of stadiums, so it's not going to be like there's 100,000 people like Tennessee hating you.
1: Oh, there he is.
2: God, that's where I don't think that, okay, that's a prime example right there. Is that Lane Kiffin calculated? Or is that Lane Kiffin, man, I'm just really not good at this, and golly, did I just step in it again?
1: That one's calculated.
2: Okay.
0: He's taking a shot at Vaught Hemingway being one of the smaller venues in the conference, and Tennessee over 100,000 people.
1: Yeah. Oh, to be a PR person at LSU.
2: Just like, did it again.
1: again.
2: Yeah, of course, the highways and the interstates leading to Vaught Hemingway, less than desirable. But luckily, here in the state of Louisiana, we have plenty of funds to take care of our Department of Transportation and all our roadways.
1: There it is. He's having himself a good couple of days.
0: Wow.
1: Yeah, that one's absolutely calculated.
0: Well, you better get it all in now because the NFL's about to take over for the next, like, 3 days. So, starting tomorrow morning with the international schedule and then everything else going on. So,
1: will anybody that's not an LSU fan be rooting for LSU on September 19th?
2: It depends on what the spread is.
1: It will be. Fair.
2: That was an easy question.
0: Texas fans will be.
1: Well, that's true. They got to have their guys back.
0: Well, not only are they going to have Sarkisian's back, but the fact that Ole Miss has to go to Texas and play. You see what I'm saying?
1: Yeah.
0: So
1: true.
0: But anyway. All right, when we come back. Well, go ahead.
2: I'm kind of on the fence. I don't know if I should. You know what?
1: You already said the other thing about the puppets.
2: No, but this is different. I'll test it on you guys in the break.
0: Okay.
2: I'm doing my lane filter here.
0: Okay. All right, when we come back, we'll do some Pat Ponders. That's next on Three Man Front.
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17: You ever wonder why the same cold virus makes some people so sick and others not sick at all? Well, according to an interesting new study out of Yale School of Medicine, one key factor is how quickly the cells in their noses, called nasal cells, respond to the virus and contain it. It's called the interferon response, and it can vary for different people. Now, when that response gets inhibited, it can trigger a different reaction, which leads to excessive mucus production and inflammation. In other words, a cold that is a lot more miserable. Of course, there are other factors at play: your genetics, any underlying conditions, immunity from vaccinations or previous infections. If you are trying really hard not to get sick, high-quality masks, they can be very effective. Also, good old-fashioned hand washing. And remember not to touch your face. I'm Dr. Sanjay Gupta, helping you live a better life.
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2: 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Storm season is here. Looks like we're going to have dry weather here for the next few days, but it's inevitable. We're going to have a lot of rain and a lot of storms during the warmer months, and you can trust your home, probably your biggest investment, to our friends at Noto Roofing, like we did at the Roberts House. Chris, talented professional, been in it 3 decades, come to your home. He will walk the roof, he will walk the house, and he will let you know what he finds. The inspections are free, but upon ours, we found out we had hail damage. 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We'll try to answer. This is Pat Ponders.
18: I want to know what you're thinking. Tell me what's on your mind.
19: It's time for Pat Ponders.
0: All right, question number one. I want to go back to yesterday, because yesterday was an anniversary of sorts. You've heard us tell this story on the air a couple of times over the last couple of weeks with the passing of Ted Turner, but yesterday was actually the anniversary of Ted Turner going down to the dugout and managing the Atlanta Braves. Yesterday was the anniversary of that happening, in which the Braves lost 2-1. He would never manage again, as we've told everyone, as the commissioner of the National League said no more, can't allow that to happen. So it got me thinking, so what professional or college sport do you believe you could coach or manage and have a better than 50-50 shot if you had one chance to win that game? College sport or professional?
2: I'll go college sport, and this is not to demean or disparage any coach that coaches in that sport, but if I had a really good pair like my ones pairs in beach volleyball, I could do enough to stay out of the way, and we'd be fine.
1: That's a good one. See, the first thing that popped in my head, I'd probably go professional. Like, I feel like right now, with the way they are playing right now, if I was the head coach of the Oklahoma City Thunder, I could just roll the ball out there and say, go do your thing, and they'd find a way to win. They're just so much better than everybody else. And I mean, the way that they kind of dictate things on the court anyways, they kind of run the whole thing themselves. So I would go professional basketball if I was the coach of the Thunder, I think.
0: You know, it's
1: interesting. I would have to do anything.
0: Because I figured you would say any team that was playing the Yankees right now.
2: Ooh.
0: Whoa!
1: Me and Dave already had our funeral when I got here, Pat. Thank you very much.
2: Hey, you guys are they still leading Major League Baseball in home runs?
1: Yeah, and we're still last in singles.
0: What kind of trophy do you get at the end of the year for hitting the most home runs?
1: Nothing.
0: In a season?
1: Nothing. We'd have a lot of trophies if that
0: was
1: the case.
0: Do y'all put that out at Monument Park, like the number of home runs that you hit?
1: Still have a better record than the Cardinals, though.
2: How many home runs would you have if you did not play at Yankee Stadium?
1: Zero. We only hit home runs at home.
2: To right field.
0: So you're 1-9 against winning teams. Wow.
2: Wow.
0: That sucks.
2: Yeah, that's tough.
1: It's been a fun 30 minutes until now.
0: Hey, Molly, what do you got? What sport?
20: See, my answer was going to be basketball, and at first I was actually thinking college, but now the more that I think about it, I'd probably go professional, because I was thinking maybe Michigan, but, you know, they're still college students. Like, they haven't made it to the professional ranks yet. But, yeah, OKC Thunder. Here you go. Have fun. Just, you know what to do.
1: I mean, if they can beat LeBron, then they don't need me to coach them.
20: Exactly.
2: Savannah Bananas would be a good one, too.
20: Ooh, that's a good one.
1: But yeah. Does that count as a...
2: Or the Harlem Globetrotters.
0: The Washington Generals.
2: I didn't know. That's not the one you want.
1: That's the one Michael Jordan played for, right?
2: Oh, boy.
1: I'm kidding. I'm kidding. It was the Bullets.
0: All right, question number two. President Trump is taking aim at the rising cost of watching the NFL on TV as more games move to streaming platforms that require subscriptions. His comments come as the Department of Justice investigates the league's business practices. This is a direct quote from the president. He says, "You got people that love football. They're great people. They don't make enough money to go and pay this. It's tough, and they could be killing the golden goose." End of quote. So here's my question. If every college football game moved exclusively to one streamer, what is the absolute max price you would pay for one season of access to every college football game?
1: So, like, every game's on Prime.
2: The only way I can watch college football is by buying this package.
0: That is correct.
2: So the most that I would pay for that.
0: But they have exclusive rights to every single football
1: every game.
2: Well, I'd like to keep a job. So
1: yeah, exactly.
2: It's kind of. But for the sake of the question, the spirit of the question that you're asking it in, I would say. For the entire season, $750.
0: Okay.
1: Yeah.
2: I'm not going to pay it.
1: Because obviously we'd have to, yes, because for our job we'd have to pay it.
2: I'm going to Pat's house.
1: So how much is, just out of curiosity, I know there's less games, how much is a Sunday ticket for a year? Is it what, like $300?
0: I think it's in the 400 range.
1: $400?
0: Of course, I was fortunate. I got that student discount the last couple of years.
1: Oh, yeah, that's right.
0: Going to come back and get me this year, though.
1: Yeah, I mean, every game for a whole year.
0: I don't have a UAB email address anymore.
2: Oh.
0: To verify that.
2: Yeah, I got you.
0: That I was a student.
1: See, the first number that came in my head was like $500, but if it was one of those things where it's like, I'll give you $500 for all the games, they're like, best we can do is $1,000. I'd say, okay. Yeah. So it'd probably be about $1,000.
2: Yeah.
1: For every game?
0: For every game.
1: The whole.

0: Oh, I don't doubt it.
1: Well, then they'd rationalize, like, you're paying $1 per game or something like that.
0: Yeah. But you could never watch all the games.
1: You couldn't. You couldn't.
2: That's what DVRs are for.
1: A lot of DVR.
2: We've worked with people before that didn't watch games on the weekend and come in on Monday morning.
0: Well, that's the biggest thing for me is especially when we have a road game and I'm traveling with the team is getting back. And then Sunday, you're trying to reconvene with your wife and do things that needed to be done around the house when you weren't there. And then you get to go to the DVR and start watching all the games that you had to follow via your phone or just catch snippets of. But, yeah, it's invaluable to us.
1: I'd pay it. I wouldn't like it, but I'd pay it.
0: No,
2: it's tax deductible for us.
0: That's right.
1: That is good point. Good point.
0: Conrad just now realizing.
2: Yeah, he's like, man, I'm not trying to play it off. Turn that in.
1: I forget to do that every year.
2: How?
1: Well, I just started doing my own taxes like 2 or 3 years ago, so I'm still in the baby steps phases of doing
0: training wheels.
1: I'm just trying to make sure I don't get audited.
0: That's all of us every year.
1: Yeah.
0: I help Pat.
1: Well, he's got a...
0: I'm just like, no. Don't expense that. That's a red flag.
1: Well, and then he's like, what's the difference between a W-2 and a 1099? You're like, we went over this last year, Pat, and then you have to explain it again, and it's just a whole process.
0: Don't put that on Pat. That was you. But you explained it.
2: Okay, next question.
1: In layman's terms.
2: If Alabama fans were guaranteed wins in only two of these four SEC games
1: this
2: fall... Which two would you choose if you were a Tide fan like Conrad? Georgia, Tennessee, LSU, Auburn. You can only have two of the four. Which two are you taking if you're an Alabama fan? Georgia, Tennessee, LSU, or Auburn?
1: This is tough because you got to separate the emotion part of it from the... Because, see, that's like with Georgia, right? Losing to Georgia really doesn't hurt you that bad. But you can't lose two in a row. After what happened in Atlanta, let them feel good about themselves again. Like,
0: that was a meaningless game that nobody cared about.
1: I cared. Definitely Auburn. You can't – no. Alex Golish in year one, no. You can't let that happen.
2: At Bryant Denny especially.
1: At Bryant, yeah. You cannot let that happen.
2: Okay, so there's one. Who's your other one? Lane Kiffin, Heupel, or Kirby? Which one you taking for the win?
1: Emotions tell me Georgia because you don't want to lose to them twice in a row. Logically, though, it would be Tennessee because I think they're the worst of that bunch, and that one would ding you the most when it came CFP selection time. So I will say Tennessee and Auburn. I think that's a good mix of logic and emotion.
0: I'll change it up just a bit. I'll say Auburn and Tennessee. But, yeah, I'm right there with you. You said Tennessee and Auburn.
1: Oh, you did.
3: Oh, well, I was going to say the same because, I mean, I think you could lose LSU and Georgia next year, but, like, losing to Heupel, especially with what we know about Tennessee, or to Alex Golish in year one, you can't. You can't.
1: No. Strictly off emotion, though, Georgia and Auburn. Can't let them feel good about themselves. Can't do it.
2: All right, final question today comes courtesy of BB. Is she even listening?
1: No. BB, we're doing your question.
2: Let her slide on down here. No, I'm just letting you so you can hear me.
0: You need to witness greatness as he asks this question.
2: The way that I deliver your writing.
0: Now you do it in the Stifler's mom voice.
2: I should send it to Molly and let Molly do it. All right, one Wisconsin county has set one area speed limit at 17.3 miles per hour. The goal is aimed at jolting drivers into staying alert in the high traffic work zone.
1: Yeah.
2: The unusual speed limit was put up at the county's recycling and solid waste center. Seeing a speed limit of 17.3 miles per hour makes you pause and look twice. The goal is to snap drivers out of autopilot and force them to pay closer attention. Would an odd speed limit like this make you react, or do you think you would just ignore it?
0: I would definitely react. When I got to Texas and the speed limit changed to, was it 75?
1: Yeah, on the interstate.
0: Yeah, it was different. I thought I was in a whole new world. So, yeah, it definitely catches my eye.
1: So, it does at first. This I actually have a great example of this. So, in Fultondale, that shopping center that and Walker's Chapel that has Target and stuff, the speed limit in that shopping center is 27 miles an hour.
3: Yes, I was going to say that, Conrad, the 27. Yeah. Yes.
1: And so I remember as a kid.
0: To honor Fred.

0: Robert Griff.
1: Correct. The first time I saw that, the first few times I saw it growing up, it always stood out to me. It's like, why did they do that? And it's to catch your attention. Now, I don't pay attention to it anymore because I've been, you know, I've driven through there so many times. But at first, yeah, it absolutely did catch my eye. And you're going, huh, that's odd.
2: We had a speed limit going up the hill to our high school that was 10 miles an hour.
3: Up a hill?
2: Our coach, who was also our driver's ed teacher, said, look, I've tried it. I don't think you can go 10 up this hill.
1: Oh, it's like a real steep. Yeah. You're rolling back down that hill 10 miles an hour.
4: We were somewhere, I think, in Utah. We were out west on one of these just long open roads, and the posted speed limit was 80. And I remember there were people flying down this thing. Because, you know, sometimes it's like, oh, it's 65, it's posted. People are going 85 to 90. So imagine how fast these people were going. But that definitely caught my eye. Because when we went, I had just started driving. I think I had just got my license like the year before. And I was like, there's 80 miles per hour? Like, what?
2: That's what I think. Like, yeah, some of those stretches out west where it's just you and God's creation. And there's nothing else in between. Just put an occasional sign up if you're the highway department. Like, just be safe and keep it in the road. But
1: another one that'll get you, if you ever go to another country where they do kilometers per hour, it's like, I'm just guessing.
2: We're not checking your speed.
1: I am just guessing.
2: Just be careful.
3: Well, BB said it best. It's 17.3.
1: That's a very, like, 17 would get the job done, I feel like.
2: Is Ole Miss, what is it? What's the mile
3: They got
2: per
3: two.
2: Hour?
3: They got two. 18 for Archie and 10 for Eli.
1: Oh, do they really?
3: Yes, like on campus.
1: That's yep. cool.
3: Mm-hmm.
1: Okay.
3: For a long time, it was 18 miles an hour.
2: Yeah.
3: But Eli came along, and so now it's 18 and 10.
1: Do you think the students can read the signs because they're so uneducated there?
2: If they put them in the form of a basket?
3: Yes.
1: Like 18 baskets on a sign?
2: Ole Miss students better with colors and shapes.
3: Here's my idea. So I forgot what week it is. It might be week 4. Ole Miss goes to Texas, plays in Austin. I would remove the Ole Miss on the side of their helmet and
1: put a
3: basket on the side of their helmet.
1: That would be great. You know, if Lane was still there, he would do that. That would be great.
3: I would get with, was it Realtree? The folks that do all the...
1: Yeah.
3: Yep.
1: The camo?
3: Yeah. Yep. And do a camo, like some kind of basket on the side of the Ole Miss helmet for the Texas game.
2: Or just come in with your fist out and have horns down. Just do the horns down. Just on the back. Just spell it out, horns down.
1: Or just have 2.89 for the Texas GPA on the back of the helmet. Still a little subtle reminder there.
3: No, or you do a basket, but it's in the shape of a horns down. It's kind of woven.
1: That.
3: You know?
2: Yep.
1: Yeah. I like
2: pre-game warm-ups, even though you're in Austin, you get some of your players. Start reminding Cam Coleman that all those credits didn't transfer.
3: Now, see, I have an idea for the...
1: How was calculus yesterday morning, Cam?
3: I've got an idea for the LSU-Ole Miss game, but I'm not saying it on the air.
1: For, like, what you want the fans to do?
3: No, for what's on their side of their helmet.
1: Oh, okay.
2: Does it involve a puppet?
3: No, it does not. That's today's Pat Ponders. We are coming back for our final few minutes.
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11: What are the chances you are listening to this while drinking a nice hot cup of coffee? If so, don't let me stop you. 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People who enjoyed 1 to 3 caffeinated cups a day saw the biggest impact. 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
4: It is 1:52. Appreciate everybody stopping by and seeing. It's still a great crowd here on the Taco Terrace. And it's no one's birthday.
5: No.
4: They're just here to see Conrad.
6: Well, what's left of me after my haircut.
4: A big series starts tonight in Atlanta, Georgia, yes. As the Atlanta Braves take on the Chicago Cubs. Sean Murphy was put on the IL today. Did you know that he had a broke finger? Did you know about that?
6: Yeah, Landrum went and broke it in his sleep.
7: His brain.
4: Man.
6: Yeah, Landrum's not sad about this at all.
7: Sean Murphy's always on the IL. That's not news either. He's
4: just release him.
7: He looks
4: trade him.
7: I agree.
6: Wait,
7: man.
6: So did y'all have to call up somebody to be your backup catcher?
4: Sandy Leon.
6: The one that's been around forever? That name sounds familiar.
4: Sandy Leon, look him up.
7: Well, Jonah Heim's not there. He's
6: well,
7: the
6: I know
7: A's
6: that's
7: now.
6: What I'm saying. You should have kept him. But I guess you couldn't do that.
7: We got Sandy.
6: No, okay, this guy, he must be his son or something. He's only 23. That name sounds so familiar.
4: Why aren't we listening to him talk about baseball? His Yankees are like, man.
6: 0-4 in our last four games.
7: I was doing the deep dive on potentially landing Mike Trout, and I just feel like we're going to have to give up too much. So, no.
4: Would you trade Acuna for him?
7: No.
4: A hurt Ronald Acuna for Mike Trout.
7: Well, Mike Trout will be hurt next week.
6: Yeah, that's fair. See, that's how I feel now because all the stories are coming out about
7: he's
6: the Yankees.
7: He's not played over 140 games since 2016.
6: Yeah, it's rough. But that's how I feel
4: about.
6: When
4: was the last time Acuna played over 140?
7: I don't know. If you want to go by history, I would rather him.
4: MVP? No, I was just asking a question. When was the last time Acuna?
6: Did he win MVP the year after y'all won the World Series?
7: Yeah.
6: So that was 22?
7: Sounds right. 22 or 23?
6: 22.
7: No, it would have been. Was it 22 or 23?
6: Because y'all won the World Series in 21. Because it counted, unlike the COVID year when the Dodgers won. That didn't count.
7: Exactly. It did. Well, I didn't count it.
6: Yeah.
7: I'm glad you didn't.
6: You
7: either.
6: Only played 60 games. It doesn't count.
7: Yeah, really? With that roster?
6: Did not count.
4: So 2023 was the last time that Acuna played more than 140 games.
6: Okay, there you go.
4: Matter of fact, in his career, he's only played over 140 twice.
7: We won the World Series when he was hurt.
4: Did you realize that? Twice.
6: You did.
7: Twice. Man, some of those games, he gives you like three games worth.
6: Mike Trout is having a solid year, though. He's on pace to have an 8-WAR season, which is very good.
7: I think my wife's response, though, when she said, who's Mike Trout? But that kind of sums it up. And now Mike Trout is, okay, you've been with the Angels franchise. You're here on the West Coast. Team's not relevant. You're getting up there in years. Do you want to be relevant so more people like Dorothy know who you are?
6: That's crazy, though, because I know you're a little older than me, but there was a period in time, like six.
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25: This SEC head coach is correct with his slings and arrows. He's just way late. It is Chuck Oliver Show. We're talking college football. It's what we do. We're about 2 months away from media days. Tampa. Heath's Hood. He's already guaranteed me at least 15 head coaches. He thinks we'll get all 16. So he's on record with that. So we got that coming up. We got ACC media days in Charlotte. It's practically around the corner. Spring meetings are about to happen unless you're the ACC, and they already are. So there's actual real news going around. And our guest list today, Dave Bartu, bottom of this hour. College football matrix. You know about Dave. You know who employs in NFL teams, college either head coaches or ADs or university presidents or booster club presidents, whoever. They all get with Dave. If you have anything, a unit of measure, people, hours, dollars, scholarships, linebacker positions, and you have a specific outcome that you've decided, Dave can help you get there. He can tell you what's likely to happen. So it's just uncanny what he does. And so we have him on every Tuesday, and it's wonderful. Hour two, Nathan King, Auburn undercover. Auburn has landed a quarterback for the class of 27. I believe they've got the quarterback for 26 already on campus, despite what some reviews I would want to say are about Byron Brown and the throwing motion. I read another one this morning. Who was it? Brad Crawford, CBS. It's talking about any fan worried about his throwing motion, and he went off a little bit, and it was kind of funny. But it was post-spring analysis that I was looking around for, specifically with Auburn, and I ran across Brad's commentary, and literally the first thing out of his mouth is like, stop complaining about Byron Brown. I don't think a lot of Auburn fans are complaining about Byron Brown and the funky, like, wind-up. It's like Phillip Rivers looked weird throwing a football, too. We kind of lived with it. And he's, I think, going to go to that. Heath, is he going to the Hall of Fame? He didn't win.
0: I wouldn't count on it, but maybe. He may get there eventually.
25: A lot of yards, a lot of touchdowns.
0: Yeah, but you said the key part.
25: Yeah.
0: Played for the wrong franchise. The Chargers do not exactly have a pipeline to the Hall of Fame.
25: No. In Major League Baseball, here's how you get in the Hall of Fame. You accumulate numbers. Like, you pile up individual statistics. I can't tell you how many yards Terry Bradshaw ever threw for. I know he won four Super Bowls. That's how you get in the Hall of Fame. Eli Manning. But he's not. Stop talking. Eli, he doesn't have the jacket yet. He's gonna. Because that's how it works. So we will talk with Nathan King coming up in hour two from Auburn Undercover. And a lot of it will start with the quarterback position. Auburn fans, I get it. Arm's length, that's not really what this is. This is, oh my goodness, once again. Once again what? Jarrett Stidham, who was pretty good, but came in as, I thought he was going to be the best quarterback in the SEC when he transferred in. Gus and Bryles were boys from way back, and so when Jarrett was going to transfer, and all, like, I just worked out perfectly for Auburn, and then he was pretty good. Light years ahead of guys like Sean White, Robbie Ashford. Y'all remember John Franklin? Like, there have been so... Jackson Arnold was the number one player in America. There have been so many, specifically quarterbacks, that Auburn fans have had every, like, normal reason to get excited about, and then it just hasn't happened. So, again, we'll talk more about this coming up, but Nathan King will be with us an hour or two, and we will talk Byron Brown and quarterbacks and everything else. Also, TJ Walker, Big X Sports Radio, Louisville. UK continues to recruit, and they got a guy. This is a familiar story. Picked the Cats over Ohio State. That was a big Mark Stoops thing. Well, they happened again. It's just a giant tackle, offensive tackle out of New Jersey. And he picks UK over Florida and Ohio State. And so Will Stein, remember, I commented, we quarterback, quack attack. It's going to be wide open. Like, see who he gets. He went in the portal, started snatching up linemen left and right. And that was sort of his... And you got to have everything, I know. And he certainly accounted for everything. He got my attention with a lot of the linemen. So he's got another big recruit coming in, this one from high school. So that's what we have ahead on the show. When I say this SEC head coach is correct, Steve Sarkisian, he is correct. With his slings and arrows, he's just way late, as in about 5 years. If you have not seen... It is open season. Like, we got people treating the Ole Miss program like a speed bag. It was Lane Kiffin in Vanity Fair of all, like, the New Yorker didn't want to run it. In Vanity Fair, you've got Dabo Swinney talking about, among other things, that the Ole Miss campus, it was tough to recruit there. Or it will be easier to recruit in Baton Rouge because of the diversity with LSU and the state. And again, is that true? I don't think it is. But even if it is true, you just showed you could overcome it because you advanced a lot further than Brian Kelly and LSU. So, like, it's an observation that may be accurate. I don't think it is. And then one day later, Steve Sarkisian, Texas head coach, obviously, he's talking with USA Today. And he's yelling at clouds a little bit. And he made one statement that really jumped out to me. When I say he's correct, yes, but it just doesn't, it's not relevant anymore. He's too late with what he's saying. Chuck, what's the comment? Quote from Steve Sarkisian, and he's talking specifically about Ole Miss. It's like we've forgotten about academics. Okay, that part's true. Yet less than 5% of these guys will play in the NFL. Okay, when that was the only route to life-changing cash, Steve Sarkisian, yes. That was a tough number for the 95% of college players who were not going to get game checks in the league. For the 95% of college players prior to 2021 who maxed out their football playing career and the most it equaled, like money-wise, the most it equaled, and you're done playing ball, was the student loan debt you're not in as a result of attending college classes the past 4 or 5 years on scholarship. Like, that was really all it equaled. And I'll say, the story in America the last, what, 2 decades? About soul-crushing student loan debt? All right, well, scholarship athletes, you're not part of that. And that was a pretty good deal. I believe Diego Pavia will never play a snap in the NFL. Diego Pavia made nearly $6 million the past 2 football seasons. So, all right, let's go back to what Steve Sarkisian is accurate. If it's a quote from 2020 or 19 or 18 or, I don't know, 1986. You know, fewer than 5% is going to play in the league. So it's like we've forgotten about academics. When was the last time we talked about academics with NFL players? We don't. Is it different? Yes. Is it a whole lot more the same than? Yeah. Because the only way to get that kind of fat stack was to play in the NFL. So, yeah, the free schooling, how did I say that was a pretty good deal? Yeah, it's a better deal today. If you think back to Jay Cutler, and he made his money in the league. So good for Jay Cutler. When he went to college, he was paid in university credits. Diego Pavia was paid $6 million. So I would say to Steve Sarkisian, you're correct in your assessment, but it's just out of time is all. There was a little bit of Sark defending Dabo Swinney, but I think he was just wanting to take another swipe at Ole Miss. And he's talking about this is what you do when you haven't achieved enough yourself, honestly. He's talking about a different measuring stick than almost everyone else. He's talking about academics. I don't know a lot of people who are using that as a measuring stick right now. Do you know that if we go back, it was at least 2015. There were only 3 schools in the Southeastern Conference who, if you failed one marijuana test, one failed test, you missed playing time. Kentucky, Mississippi State, and Georgia. I heard fans of all 3 of those programs, usually in November, usually when the record was, yeah, but we've got the best kids and our coaches care about them and we're a clean program. You start yelling about things like academics and graduation rates when you're not playing in the Orange Bowl. And so Steve Sarkisian, now he starts taking a swipe at Ole Miss. And he talks about specific, he says, percentages of classes we'll take versus Ole Miss, and you can go read it if you want to. And then he specifically talks basket weaving, which is kind of the cliched thing, like living in your mom's basement. I don't know why we always go to basket weaving. But he says you can get a degree at Ole Miss by taking basket weaving. Now, I haven't looked at the course offerings catalog. I'm pretty sure that's not the case. You'd have to take other things. But when you have the LSU coach on one day saying, wasn't it Lane Kiffin who like 15 minutes ago was saying how Oxford, the fiber, the soul, the very heartbeat of that city saved him, made him a better person, got him clean, restructured his priorities, got him centered again. Like Lane Kiffin was just saying all this. Now he's saying, hey, you know, it was a big challenge recruiting there. And now you've got Steve Sarkisian taking a swing at the degree. Here's what I believe about Ole Miss, and I have not Googled one time Ole Miss academic rankings. Y'all kind of know if you listen to the show what I believe. Heath went to Florida. That's a really good. What was Urban Meyer's thing? The 1% of 1%?
0: Yeah, he used to say that a lot. Top 1% of the 1%.
25: 1% of 1%. Florida's a really good school. It's like Michigan. Like, Michigan's a really good school. For the most part, though, Florida, Michigan, LSU, Texas, Ole Miss, for the most part, broad brush, for the most part, it's that giant big 85% that's in the middle. And then there is 13th grade down here. And out of the 130, I think it's 136 or 38 teams playing in Division One, there's probably about 10 or 12 that I would look at and call 13th grade. There's about 10 or 12 I would look at and go, dang, Wake Forest. Like, legit academic pressure. Army. Academic pressure. Then there's places like, honestly, I think the great big 85% in the middle, even Texas, where we value academic. You go to class most days, you can graduate. If you're in a discipline that you have any interest in the least in, if you're all about words and you decide to be an engineering major, it ain't going to be very enjoyable. If you're all about numbers and you decide to be a lit major, it's not going to work. But this is such a familiar criticism and attack from years ago. Our campus, we're the shining city on the hill. We care about kids and we have better people here. Yeah, well, we just won a conference championship. And that's what we all, whenever you would hear that conversation, y'all cheated, our coaches, yet what was really going on was the other folks achieved more than you, and so you're kind of staking a claim to whatever you had, and I get that. But we don't really do that anymore because I don't hear Baltimore Ravens fans say, hey, you know, we didn't make the playoffs, but we have better guys on our roster. I've never heard an NFL fan say that. I've heard NFL fans look at the Cincinnati Bengals and go, really? Again? But I've never heard a fan of an NFL team that missed the playoffs go, yeah, but we got better people on our team. More of our guys graduated college. Like, it's a silly thing. So Sarkisian's correct in the first part of what he says. He's just really, really out of time with it. All right, short break. Me and Heath kick it off next.
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1: It's Chuck Oliver Show on a Tuesday. And I want to be clear about something. I declared a subset of SEC fans wrong. Auburn fans. But I understand them. And this is what I'm talking about. Bama fans are crazy. That was any one of 100 conversations I had, text I received as we were all coming to know the name Harvey Updike. Even in the moment, I responded, some Bama fans are crazy. And if you scooped up just the crazy Bama fans, only one of them murdered trees. That was Harvey Updike. So, no, Bama fans aren't crazy. And even the crazy ones, none of the other crazy ones murdered oak trees. So, like, the general swoop of Bama fans are all certain thing, or Tennessee fan or LSU, nothing is true for all, despite what we hand raise, despite what we all spout sometimes. So, not directed to all Auburn fans, it's directed to some Auburn fans. And when I say a small subset, here's the Auburn fan subset that's complaining about or worried or wants to discuss Byron Brown and his throwing motion. I think they're mostly folks looking for something interesting, Auburn football, to discuss. And then also they're jonesing for football news. And they look at media who is looking to jump on anything that will qualify as legit April discussion. And so it kind of met. Hey, I really want some information. And the media says, I need to write about something that's interesting. So, whoosh, those two ideas come together. I told you that, among other things, because we're going to talk Auburn a little later in the show. And so I'm bouncing around reading this, that, and a third. And I kept coming across references to Byron Brown. And we talked about this a month ago when a video surfaced, and then he was not great in the spring game. I will acknowledge that. I am not concerned. It's almost an anecdotal. It's almost like you telling me what he had for pregame. So it was again this morning with Brad Crawford at CBS Sports. And so again, even the Auburn fan, the real small subset that may want to have conversation about the throwing motion. I think you're really looking for Auburn conversation, and you've decided that will pass. The kid can play at the SEC level. Hadn't done that yet. Doesn't mean he can't. Hadn't done it yet, but everything except that. Yeah. And you got to imagine there's a couple of cinder blocks on the scale, including his head coach and the quarterback coach and OC, who he's had now for, I think, four. Think about this. Auburn's going to have a starting quarterback who's had the same OC for four straight seasons. Think about that in comparison to the Peyton Thorne, Jackson Arnold, Robbie Atkins, like all the names that I just ran through. What's up, Heath? What are you doing?
2: All right, Chuck, so a couple things here. Let's, one, update the latest on Ahmad Hardy from yesterday. Of course, yeah. The shooting of the Missouri running back. We didn't know the specifics on anything beyond that he'd been shot during the show. Now we know it was left leg and left upper leg, apparently, is where he was actually shot. Now, again, that doesn't mean we know when he will be able to be back. But the good news is, as more information comes out, it does seem like at least what people are hearing is fairly positive. Bruce Feldman, for example, of The Athletic, reporting that sources say they don't expect this to be career-threatening, and he's already on the road to recovery.
1: Fabulous. So,
2: yeah, again, they've got Kansas Week 2 is the first high-profile game for them. Can he be back in time for something like that and be at 100%? You'll have to wait and see, obviously, on that, and I'm sure we'll get more out of Missouri, but at least it's good to hear that. Optimism seems to be reigning in the next 24 hours since that happened. But for the record, upper left leg is where he was hit. Greg Sankey talked yesterday about a variety of things, and he put one thing out there that I think was interesting, because obviously the stereotype of the SEC and really college athletics as a whole right now is they'll do whatever it takes for every dollar, no matter what it is. They'll sell. They'll sell stuff on the uniforms. They'll sell stuff on the field. You name it, whatever they've got to do, they'll get that money. Sankey pointed out, for everybody that thinks we just grab money, we could grab money just by putting games on different nights of the week. And he's right. If they went to ESPN and said, all right, we've changed our thoughts on Friday football games, because nobody in the SEC has played a Friday football game. That is not a thing the conference does, except for Thanksgiving weekend. But if they said, yeah, we changed our stance. You want to have a Friday night SEC package on ABC and ESPN.
1: Trump's that ABC and Fox thing.
2: Yeah, we'll take some money for it.
1: Yeah.
2: And we'll play some games on Friday night. He's absolutely right. If they wanted to max out their dollars and give ESPN, if ABC knew in place of whatever the heck ABC runs on Friday night that they could run a somewhat valuable SEC football game.
1: And Fox has a Big 12 cast-off going?
2: Yeah. I mean, they absolutely could ring the bell on that. And it's funny I said that. Missouri is actually playing Kansas on Friday night as part of that. That's maybe the best game Fox has in that package.
1: Oh, but it's a Fox. It's not a Missouri SEC game.
2: Right. It's not Missouri's control. Right. So SEC teams have not played in games they control on a Friday night. He's absolutely right, Chuck. If they wanted to, they could do that. And it's not something that they've chosen to do. And so I do think it's important to illustrate that if you are the SEC, one, you haven't decided to go after every last dollar just yet. And two, if down the line it feels like it's necessary to you, then you have the option of saying, look, we held out on this as long as we possibly could. It is not our fault that the ACC and the Big Ten, everybody else said we're going to grab Friday night money. So we got to compete with them. So we don't have any choice now. We hate it, but we're going to play some games on Friday night. I don't think they'll do that. I think they value and understand that you would be really poking some of your key boosters and supporters in the eye, because football in the South on Friday night is such a tradition, and you really don't have the equivalent of schools in the Northeast where it's not that big a deal, where some of the high schools play on Saturday anyway. You don't have that here in the South to work with. So I don't think they'll do it, but it is an interesting point he raised to just say, hey, we could, buddy.
1: Yeah, and I think that the takeaway for me is that he didn't bring up any other variable. That means that he's been having a conversation about this. That means that someone has already approached him. This isn't just a fanciful example that he came up with. This is a conversation that he's already in real life been approached by. It's a very relevant example that he chose to use. It's Chuck, and coming up this Friday, going to be so much fun. We're going to be broadcasting the Chuck Oliver Show live from our home away from home, Harris Cherokee in Cherokee, North Carolina. 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
14: You know, it's interesting. For such a long time, I think people thought about diseases as something that mostly happened later in life. Just in recent years, however, we as a society have really begun to think about preventing certain ailments much, much earlier. Case in point, new study out of Northwestern University School of Medicine found the mid-30s are a major turning point for men's heart health. For women, about a decade later. But for the men, this is the time when you really need to be thinking about your heart health seriously. At a bare minimum, start seeing a primary care doctor once a year just to get your blood pressure and cholesterol checked. You can also look up and then do your best to follow what is known as the American Heart Association's Life's Essential Eight. These are things everyone can do to decrease the risk of heart disease. I'm Dr. Sanjay Gupta, helping you live a better life.
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1: It's a Tuesday on the Chuck Oliver Show. I know what that means. That's right. We're going way out there to the Pacific Northwest, somewhere deep in the woods of Oregon. This guy has a UNIVAC like no one else, just replacing tubes all day. And NFL teams, college coaches, players, agents, if you have an outcome in mind and you can tell him your quantifiable measurements, people, hours, dollars, days, what at coaches, he can give you some likely paths. So that's kind of what he does, but he can put it in prettier terms than that. Let's welcome on right now. It's from College Football Matrix, Dave Bartu. Dave, how's your Tuesday?
2: Yeah, my Tuesday is great. It is great. It is gorgeous outside. It is turkey season. And now that the draft's gone, I'm pushing all sorts of data out to coaches. And so I actually have one for all your listeners that are football coaches out there, any level, college, high school, you name it. I got something for them right off the bat, buddy.
1: What is it?
2: It is, there was one of the, I don't know which week it was, but Urban Meyer said something about blocking kicks.
1: Oh, he tweeted out that, like, the team that blocks a kick wins, like, 90% of the time?
2: Yeah, like, 100% of the time, right? Yeah. And I was like, so what? I kind of forgot about that for a little bit, but then special teams coordinator in Conference USA reached out to me, and he's like, hey, I'm having trouble finding data, and I'm doing it by hand, and could you help me out with this block stuff?
1: And you pushed a button.
2: Yeah, I'm like, okay, give me 7 minutes. He's like, what? I'm like, no, seriously, just stay on hold. What do you know? And so I was like, okay, 2025, 131 blocks. And I classify a block as a blocked punt or a blocked field goal attempt. Blocked extra points, doesn't matter, okay? If you blocked it, 67.9, so 68% of the time, not 100, not 90, 68% of the time, the team that made the block won the game. And so I just started going backwards, 24, 46%, 23, 59%. So I broke it up by home and road and the punts. And I went through some other things. So I just created this huge report, and by quarter, blocks in the fourth quarter, not even 50%. They're basically just gimmies. So, anybody out there at any level, now this is FBS stuff only, okay? That's all I got data on. But it might pertain to just how you approach special teams. If you're a coach out there listening to the show, we'll give the text line and shoot me a text, and I'll get you my email, and I will get you a copy of this PDF that is available to any coach in the country.
1: It's so funny you bring up something like that, because what does the team who's already losing the game try to do in the fourth quarter? We're sending all 11.
2: Yeah.
1: Like, we're going to block that kick. No matter, even if we rough the guy and give up a penalty and a first down, it doesn't really matter. And so that's like a thumb on the scale to like even warp those numbers even more. It's just fantastic stuff there, Dave. Tell me, you had mentioned something about Kirby as well, and I want to go back. This a couple of weeks ago. He's like just out of the blue, got contacted by Kirby Smart. And he had asked you for a couple of game factors, like bottom line, win or lose, and you're like, well, I'll do you one better than that. And so that's just another example of an SEC coach getting in touch with you.
2: Yeah, you know, and it's just random stuff. And they'll be like, hey, can you take a look at this? You know, and that one was turnover margin, and it was explosive plays. And I'm like, okay, well, what's an explosive play? You know, what would define it? Because everybody has a different view of it. And in that study, it was rushes over 10 yards, passes over 15. And I'm like, okay, cool. And so I started breaking it all down. And then I went a step further, and I broke it down between home versus road. And this was amazing, because winning the turnover battle, winning the explosive play battle is important, but when you break it down into home versus road, it has vastly more effect on the home team, more emotional momentum, right? You have to overcome more on the road.
1: Absolutely.
2: And it's not a little bit, right? It was really amazing. And then I broke down the explosive plays by scoring and non-scoring. And the giving up the explosive, winning the explosive scoring play battle, you win almost 90% of the games. The non-scoring ones, barely 60. Okay, on the road in the 50s. And so that's another report that's available to, you know, if you're a coach out there and you want to see what I put it together for FBS, for G6, for Power 4, just hit me up. This is easy. I mean, this is stuff I made for him in 30 minutes.
1: Can I tell you also, the first number you gave, that the 2025 number was 68%, that almost sounds like an anecdotal outlier, like that's the bracket of the top. I need the number from 24, 23, 22, et cetera, to kind of balance that out almost.
2: Yeah, you do, right? Because but what you also need to consider, too, is the biggest factor that influences game is something I discovered, and I kind of mentioned, teased it a little bit on your show, is game control. It's momentum. It's bigger than winning the turnover battle. It's bigger than explosive plays. And even though you won 68% of games that you had a block, if you didn't win the momentum battle in that game, you were 5-24. It becomes irrelevant unless you win momentum, which is the single greatest number in football, NFL and college football. You don't win that. You don't win. You don't even win at 10%.
1: You've mentioned game control often. Give me the very flyby measurement stick of what game control and what you're talking about there is, the number one factor.
2: Yeah, you know, game control, you can call it game control, you can just call it momentum. It is essentially, though, the ability to score. And we'll get more into it. I don't want to go too far into it right now because it's still technically in peer review. It hasn't been, quote-unquote, verified. But I'm 99% certain it's going to come back as, wow, this affects all the games. But it's not some sort of thing that you have to try to integrate. It is more of a how you manage the game going forward. So actually, this will be one of the first shows we talk about it. You've been more supportive of what I've done than anybody else. So there's only two shows on the list. When I get it peer verified, I'm calling. This is one of them, and we're going to go through it, and it will change football.
1: Fab. And you know what I was about to say? So funny. Fabulous that we're going to do that, and that's ahead, and we have something to look forward to. But it's supposed to be an overstatement when you say something, and this could change football. 30 years ago, there was a Dave Bartu who finally convinced coaches, no, if your basketball player steps back one step, it's worth 50% more. It literally changed the game. We're like, oh, we're going to shoot nothing but three. That's right. It's worth 50% more points if I just step back a little bit. It has absolutely changed the game and how teams are structured and how rosters are built and how championships are won. So if there is a thread like that for football, absolutely it can change the game.
2: Yeah, it'll actually change the way fans watch the game. Literally, you won't watch the game the same again because it tells you what could be coming. It's the greatest prognosticator of game outcome I've ever found.
1: Folks, that's coming up at some point on this show. Let's get into one football thing that I've already talked about a little bit today, and I will bring it up a little later in the show as well. Byron Brown, I'm not even going to talk about the quarterback specifically. I want to talk

0: any sort of word on Joel Gordon specifically? Because he's been around. He's still kind of a young guy, but he's been around, just not anything that Auburn fans may have paid attention to.
1: No, and from a data standpoint, there's just not a lot to go off of there to say one way or the other, right? I mean, we've talked about that. When there's no data, there's no opinion. It's not good or bad. It's just indifferent right now. So we'll just see what direction that goes.
0: Can I get an opinion? If you have it available, I want to ask about Larry Porter, because he's a guy that has been, again, I got to know him really well over the years, especially when he was head coach at Memphis, and he was not a good head coach. He's been a great recruiter. He's been a really good running backs coach, et cetera. And he's at Auburn again. Is the reputation still accurate with Larry Porter? Good recruiter and can put running backs in the league.
1: That's what it's always been there. And, man, that guy has had some high-ceiling years, right? I mean, not just one or two. He has had a bunch of them. So in terms of evaluating and recruiting the talent, getting something out of it, very, very high-level guy. Probably fans wondering, okay, does he still have that fastball? But he's been portable, right? He's done it at multiple stops as a running back coach. And so I think that's very, very important. He's done it in the Power Four. I think that's important. He's recruited in that area. All of these important things. I think it was a really, really good addition to the staff, given the lack of SEC and really big school experience a lot of those guys didn't have.
0: This is what you get from Dave Bar 2. We're going to take a quick break. Come back with more from CFB Matrix next.
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9: What are the chances you are listening to this while drinking a nice hot cup of coffee? If so, don't let me stop you. For years, we've been reporting on the health benefits of coffee, and that's not going to stop today. A new study, this one out of Harvard School of Public Health, found that coffee and tea could help lower your risk of developing dementia. People who enjoyed 1 to 3 caffeinated cups a day saw the biggest impact. In addition to the caffeine, coffee contains hundreds of bioactive compounds that can influence inflammation, glucose metabolism, vascular function, and oxidative stress. It's all

0: also possible coffee drinkers might be doing other things that keep them healthy. Eating a more balanced diet, getting plenty of exercise, sleep, not smoking, or drinking too much alcohol. And finally, staying socially active. I'm Dr. Sanjay Gupta, helping you live a better life.
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1: Legal and all 50, no matter what you say on the website. It's fantastic stuff there. All right, so this is going to be a little bit of a curveball, but I always tell people, we're talking about who may be important to you next. Like somebody who you may see their name in October or November and go, I want to go to the MAC real quick for three guys specifically. I don't know a whole lot about Lance Taylor other than I remember him playing in the Arena League when I was doing games like 20 years ago. He's young. He's from the state of Alabama, and they had a breakthrough season in 2025 at Western Michigan. Tell me what we know about Lance Taylor, because he's only been a head coach for three seasons, and I know you still got to build that dossier on him.
2: Yeah, we still got to build the dossier on him. The first couple of years weren't good. He turned it around, but then let's be real. It was defensively, and he lost his defensive coordinator. That already got poached. So I can't remember where he went to off the top of my head. Did the NFL grab him? It may have been. But
1: these Chargers. You know,
2: yep. Okay. There it is. But Lance has done a decent job at Western Michigan. But you know, it's still through 3 years. I'm curious to see. He did have his breakthrough year. It was really, really solid last year. I'm curious if it can be replicated, if the staffing, his ability to interview and hire and keep that train going, is he going to build on it, or was it an anomaly? It's kind of a rubber match season to me.
1: Yeah, if Harbaugh hires away you're one of your coordinators, I'm thinking you probably got the coordinator right when you first brought him on. All right, Pete Limbo. Again, I don't know a lot about Pete Limbo, except that guy wins. At Lehigh, Elon, Ball State, and Buffalo, that guy's 126-76. Tell me about Pete Limbo, because he also went back to the the sidelines as an assistant versus being a head coach, but now he's a head coach again, and that's what he's going to be going forward.
2: Oh, yeah. I like Pete. I'm biased because, he'll listen to new ideas, new data. But he was – look, when South Carolina got him, really underrated, under the radar, I should say, that was a top five special teams coordinator. He won Shane Beamer some games. Now that he's up in Buffalo, the guy can coach football. He's really in a groove right now in turning things around in Buffalo. I'm excited to see where it goes this year, but that's certainly one of the guys that you just brought up there that is off the radar for a lot of fans, and that guy has been a really solid college football coach for quite some time.
1: All right, last guy. And this is not a criticism. I don't think there's 30% of the people listening right now who know who Chuck Martin is. And he's been a head coach for a decade plus. Talk Chuck Martin and why he's still at Miami of Ohio, because he's put together a good resume there.
2: I have no idea why he's still at Miami of Ohio, other than that they just couldn't afford to fire him. Because his first few years were bad, man. They were bad. Bad news. And it wasn't the first couple. It was like the first three. But then he got the defense solved. And his defensive coordinator is really good. You want to talk about a guy that I'm amazed nobody's stolen yet. It's the DC there. So, you know, you look at Chuck's whole career. It's been slightly above average. But those first few years were incredibly rough. And he's been able to solve it, and I kind of credit Miami of Ohio for not getting rid of him. You know, in terms of, well, this is who we are. He's starting to win games. He's turning it around. And he's been really consistent the last few years. And I would say his work in the MAC has been, you know, largely overlooked.
1: And that's one of those names that you just wonder, you know, come the middle of the season when people start getting whacked, what's ahead? All right, tell everybody the last thing, Dave, and you do this every week, and it's so wonderful. There's a text line. And, folks,
2: yes. You
1: can be Kirby Smart and get in touch with him. You can be a listener in Mobile, Alabama, and get in touch. Doesn't matter. What's the text line number?
2: Yeah, it is 971-217-8419. As I mentioned earlier in the show, if you want a copy of the PDF that I put together for the last 5 years of block kicks in FBS and what it's meant to winning and losing football games, just hit me with your email. I will send you a copy of the PDF. Again, the number, 971-217-8419. Love to be able to share the basic data with everybody out there that's interested in it.
1: This guy, he knows. He's got a great hard drive. I appreciate you coming on, man. Thank you so much.
2: Thank you, brother.
1: It is Dave Bartu from College Football Matrix. So, yeah, you look around to who's next. And, like, at one point, that was Dan Mullen. At one point, that was Joe Moorhead. At one point, and it may be a guy like Pete Limbo in particular. He was at South Carolina. That's what Dave was talking about. And that was the in the moment review as well, was no, Shane made a good hire there. And when your name's Beamer, you're supposed to be like, there's going to be fair or not. There's supposed to be an expectation. Like Shane has a son. I know if he goes into coaching, you're supposed to be good on special teams. Well, Shane replaced Limbo. I think he hired two guys, didn't he? He's like, we got to get better for this coming season. He's like, yeah, Limbo was great. Then it wasn't. Now we got to get better. So maybe he's a head coach and coming south. And when I mention Lance Taylor, again, we always look for these connections. And it's somebody who is from the south, specifically state of Alabama, like way down. He's Mobile. And he's having success. And then what's the next step? Well, here's the cool part about a head coach in the MAC. There's an established, now I don't know if it'll happen now, because it's different when name, image, likeness, and I don't know, what was 3 times the money, 10 times the pressure? Like, you really have to kind of weigh that out. But we have, it's not just one or two guys. Sitting head coaches in the MAC who decide, you know what, being a coordinator in the SEC is better. And so that absolutely could be something for Lance Taylor. I'm not trying to speak to him and what comes next, but that's a guy who is having some success. And again, it's from the South and he's young and he's offensive minded. And like, we're sitting here just like check all of these boxes. And so that's a guy who could be up next. All right. Appreciate Dave Bartu coming on as always. We said on Tuesday, coming up in hour two, we got Nathan King from Auburn Undercover. And we will talk about quarterback current, quarterback past, quarterback future. I got a commitment for 27. Then we'll also talk with TJ Walker, bottom of hour two from Big X Sports Radio in Louisville. And it's Will Stein's the head coach, and they got a quarterback import. And so that's what we're going to talk about. Slinging it around with the QB. No, we're not. We're going to talk about big guys on the offensive line, and not only the ones for this year, but then some of the recruiting successes he's had going forward, including the kid from New Jersey he just got over Florida and Ohio State. So we got talk about Auburn, we got talk about Kentucky, and we got a little bit of a break right now.
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14: The New York Knicks swept the Philadelphia 76ers in the second round of the NBA playoffs. Ever since the middle of the first round, the Knicks have looked like the best team in the East. I have to give credit to Mike Brown. Brown has unlocked the offense for the Knicks. This is the best the Knicks have played in the playoffs since the 90s. A team with a real chance at the NBA Finals. And now, they're only four wins away. I'm Chris Black.
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18: In the South, it's always college football season. And the king of college football reigns supreme all year long. 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
1: Hour two, Chuck Oliver Show. We're going to be talking Auburn in, about 15 minutes or so. Me and Heath right now. And if we're going to talk Auburn, we can also talk a little South Carolina in the interim. And, I don't know, about 10 other places. Do you know Vincent Chin? Have you heard the name? Hey, do you know Vincent Chin? You're not supposed to, probably. I didn't.
19: I can't say that. Was he on Hawaii Five-0? I don't remember.
1: He was one of the extras, yes. Vincent Chin, 6'8", 340. And he is now the bell of the ball. He is in the transfer portal. Now, if you look at him, if you try to find him at tackle, and I think that's what he's going to play, he's 6'8". He's listed as a guard. He played guard for Stetson, and then they moved him out to right tackle. But we're in the, like, you snapped your fingers. And head coaches at places where they have legitimate expectations, their traditional size, shape, experience level, out the window. If there is a physical project slash prospect that we can latch onto, oh, yeah, that's good enough for us right now, especially if you're in the transfer portal and you're looking for an offensive lineman. So Vincent Chin, book him, Chin. Vincent Chin, He's going to visit the Gamecocks. He's going to visit Auburn. Bill Belichick would like him. He himself, 6'8", 340, said that he will, actually has already been to Vanderbilt. Got an offer there. So he started at right guard. He's played left tackle. He's played right tackle at Stetson. And there are folks who just look at him and say, but you've worn football equipment in a competitive environment and you're 6'8", 3'4". Heath, am I exaggerating? Like, it's almost to the point you can fog a mirror and you've done things in equipment. That's good enough now.
19: Yeah, because they've got the extra scholarships to work with, so why not? Why not take a shot?
1: So if you see the name Vincent, you won't find him at tackle. Maybe look at guard. The very long history of 6'8 guards, right? There's not a long history of 6'8 guards in the NBA, much less in the NFL. So that's where we sit right now. And so Vanderbilt, I guess, maybe is in the lead because they've actually got a visit that has been locked up, whereas other schools are just kind of pivoting for position.
19: Yeah, everybody's hoping they can find the Jordan Mailata that the Eagles were able to find, that you can find some guy that just is a spectacular combination of tools that over time turn him into something a little bit more. Chuck, I didn't get a chance to mention this yesterday, and I wanted to bring it up quickly today. If you are a college football fan, I have good news for you. You are officially on the downslope toward the season. As it turns out, Sunday was actually the perfect halfway mark between the end of the last season and the start of the new season. It was 111 days either way. So we are now at 109 days and counting until we get actual college football played on the field. Of course, for our purposes, it starts earlier than that because, again, they finally got it right, Chuck. In July, now nobody's media days overlap with anybody else's media days in the big conferences. When you had the ACC and the SEC doing two of their days on the same day, it was stupid. So we got Big 12 week one, ACC week two, SEC week three. Week four is the Ohio State and Big Ten group. And then just like that, bam, it's on. It's time for practice, and we've got college football. Meanwhile, speaking of the Big Ten, USC and Notre Dame reportedly in active discussions to resume their rivalry. That according to the LA Times yesterday. It's not clear what those discussions entail with regards to are we talking home and home again? Are we talking about a neutral site game of some kind? But it just drives home again how incredibly silly it is that this thing that has been one of the traditional rivalries in the sport that clearly has a lot of value to the fans of USC, how ridiculous it is that that game's not getting played this year. And, Chuck, I honestly do wonder, because, you know, I mean, there's fans and then there are people who are alums, but they're not the kind of people who are living and dying with every last detail of what's going on. I honestly wonder how many people who are USC big money booster donor types got the schedule this year, got their ticket order or whatever.
1: Got surprised.
19: And were looking down and saying, hey, where's the Notre Dame game? I mean, wait a minute. And I kind of went over it again. Out of conference, we're playing San Jose State, Fresno State, and Louisiana.
1: No doubt.
19: Where's Notre Dame? Like,
1: no
19: I,
1: doubt.
19: I feel like that's what happened here for the timing of this. Because that's the only way it makes sense. And I mean, look, I don't blame them. If I'm somebody who's used to the idea that the Notre Dame game is one of the highlights of my schedule, I'm like, well, that's gone, but I've got Louisiana. I've got Rutgers coming. I don't think I'd be real excited if I'm one of the big bunny Trojan boosters. So I'm not surprised that this is coming up.
1: So it was a bunch of calls to the AD. I'm Steve, class of 63, and I'm upset that we're not playing the Notre Dame Fighting Irish. Like, that was absolutely the case. So no doubt at all in the timing, you're absolutely right that it overlaps.
19: Meanwhile, one more on timing, and you might want to talk about this when TJ Walker joins you coming up in about 25 minutes. Will Stein this morning on the radio in Kentucky says that regardless of the 9-game SEC schedule, he does want to keep the series with Louisville going. I don't think that's a particularly surprising take, but he did say, Chuck, he wants to see it moved back to the beginning of the year, which is interesting. I don't know why that would be, if that's just to say have something to get the season going with a bang that fans will be excited about, players will be excited about. If he thinks it'll be better towards the end of the year to be able to schedule a less compelling non-conference game, or if he just likes the idea of once you're in the SEC schedule, you're only in the SEC schedule. That's one of the things about the Big Ten, is that basically they play almost all their conference games in September, or their non-conference in September, and after that, basically the rest of the way, it's all conference games. Maybe he likes that.
1: think Cy-Hawk rivalry, if that was played the final game of the season every year, it would not be much of a game because those records get involved. Think of like Georgia Tech. Wouldn't that get a little bit of a boost if it wasn't the last game of the season every year? And you still have the optimism of zero versus zero. That was Louisville and Kentucky. They did start the season with that game. I know it's happened before, and I know as recently as like 15 years ago, it was the beginning of the season sort of thing. I think that a lot of those non-conference rivalries, Palmetto Bowl included, a lot more juice if it's week zero or week one.
19: Yeah, I don't know if this will become a trend or not. I feel like for places like Auburn and Alabama, where it's so wedded to the end of the season, it would be a lot harder to
1: move that. That's a conference game, though.
19: But I think it'd be a lot harder to think about moving any of those kind of games up. Florida State's not a conference game. I still think it would be really hard to imagine moving it up to week two. But I do think, yeah, for some of them it might work.
1: Have you ever been to a Florida State game? I have, that you're looking at the records of one team and like it's in Gainesville and the Gators aren't great, or it's in Tallahassee and the Noles aren't great. Week zero, it's almost like Florida State Miami when they would play so much earlier in the season.
19: That didn't work real well, though. That's the thing. I think it'd be a hard sell because of that. That when they moved it up, didn't go well.
1: We'll see. The Florida Miami game, I know that was a disaster in week zero in Orlando because of the heat. Ain't no doubt about that. So it is a growing conversation, if not an outright trend, to talk about some of those non-conference games moving up.
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1: All week, all year, talking college football on the Chuck Oliver Show. 9 states, 71 sticks. What a wonderful thing. It's a blessing. I appreciate y'all making that true. Began the show today talking about Auburn fans and how I understand the arm's length and maybe battered fan syndrome that they have regarding quarterbacks and what they hear about a guy coming in. None of that has anything to do with Alex Golich or Byron Brown. And anyone who has reservations about what Auburn looks like at quarterback going into the 26th season, like I said, I understand it. It may be misplaced in this case. Let's welcome on right now a guy who can open the curtains on all this. From Auburn Undercover, it's Nathan King. Nathan, welcome back. How's your Tuesday?
2: I'm doing pretty well. How are you guys?
1: Doing good. I was just reminding myself over the past probably decade, after Nick Marshall left, it has been a whole lot of hype and not a whole lot of consistent production from Auburn quarterbacks. Jared Stidham was really good. Bo Nix had moments, but it's been a lot of disappointment for Auburn fans. I am of the opinion this will be different. You've imported a coach and the quarterback. You led the nation in touchdowns last year. Tell me what you believe is real about Byron Brown and the Auburn passing offense in 26.
2: Yeah, I believe they've got a high floor. Like, I don't see this necessarily being something that could go super wrong. Now, you never know. It's the SEC. And like you said, you're importing a system and personnel from a level of college football that is not the same as the SEC. You know, what Byron Brown has accomplished, you know, in his college career has not been against SEC opponents, but we've seen some, you know, pretty strong examples in recent years of quarterbacks not only coming from the Group of Six level and doing a good job, but also, you know, guys that play with the same coach, that play in the same system. I think it's such a big deal to have your same play caller. You know, Joel Gordon, the offensive coordinator at Auburn, he's now in his fourth year working as Byron Brown's quarterback coach. It's the fourth year for Brown as Alex Golish's starting quarterback. And so, you know, I think that competency is the word that kind of comes to mind. Like, I think they have a really good idea of what they want to do on offense. And you mentioned the passing game in particular. Like, you know, nobody's going to mistake Byron Brown for Tom Brady. Like, his throwing motion is going to get ripped to shreds. Yep. This time next year by NFL people. You saw in the A-Day scrimmage, like, what he looks like as a true drop-back pocket passer. That's just not his game. Like, that's not what he's trying to do. This is trying to be a run-first bulldozing offense that gets into third and shorts. And, you know, we've got years of data to tell us that Byron Brown can do a pretty good job with that. And so, yeah, I mean, I understand Auburn fans from the last several years, quarterback play, particularly the past two head coaches, and usually that coincides with an unsuccessful, you know, tenure for your program. You know, usually your quarterback play isn't too hot. But, you know, I think this is the most excited and anticipated they've been for the quarterback position since Bo Nix was on campus. And there's a good reason to see why with what Byron Brown has accomplished in his college career so far.
1: So similar to what I said, nothing involving, I don't know, Sean White has anything to do with Byron Brown or Alex Golish. Percy Lewis has nothing to do with this group and, like, the importing of a stud left tackle from Virginia Tech who winds up not being so great, you know, performance-wise. That has nothing to do with this group. I don't know what this group is, though, because of an injury in spring that kept one of the transfers out, and there's just a lot of unknown up front.
2: Yep, lots of unknown. I mean, there's a reason that Golish very early on joked that he would like some prayers from Auburn fans for his offensive line. That's not because he thinks this is a bad group, but like you said, anytime you're replacing five starters, anytime it's a brand new, you know, unit in the SEC, it's daunting. Like, you just don't know what to expect. You know, at least by my, you know, account, the new left tackle transfer from James Madison, Joe Simmons, like, he's not that different from Xavier Chaplin coming in from Virginia Tech. Both highly rated, you know, tackles in the portal. You know, Xavier Chaplin really didn't work out. But like you said, that doesn't have anything to do with Joe Simmons. Maybe he will be a better player. I think there's two guys that you could pencil in right now in that starting group, and it is Simmons at left tackle. I just think he's too big. He's too athletic. He's too experienced. He's too consistent. I think he's probably going to be in there. And then Cole Best is a really important player. He was the two-year starting center at USF, so he's got familiarity with Byron Brown. He's got familiarity with this offensive system. I think both those guys you could put in there. But other than that, it's going to be a really intriguing competition going into fall camp. And I really don't know where this group's ceiling is. I think maybe some things that you do offensively with a guy like Byron Brown can offset some of those issues. You know, when you've got a mobile quarterback, when you've got a plug-and-play system, for lack of a better term, that's very quick, that's very quick reads, you know, maybe that can offset some problems in the pass protection if they're not, you know, super good there. But it's going to be interesting in fall camp. You know, Stanton Ramil from Thompson High School in Alabama, he spent two seasons as a starter at Michigan State. They think he's going to come in and be a starter at tackle, but he didn't go in the spring. He wasn't available due to injury. And so, you know, is he ready to go? Is he going to be fully healthy in fall camp? We really just don't know the answer to that. And so for a run-first offense, like I talked about, that's where this comes down to it for me. Like, that's what's going to be the most important thing. Can they run block on a consistent basis? Because Auburn's personnel with Byron Brown and bringing back Jeremiah Cobb, a leading rusher last year for them, you know, bringing in a guy like Bryson Washington, a running back, and having, you know, some other good-looking options there, I think this has the potential to be a really consistent ground game. But like you said, so much depends on that O-line, and we won't know until we know. Like, I mean, really, there's just no way to know up until the season. But I am interested in fall camp to find out more about what this rotation is going to look like and what the starting five could be.
1: I always say it's easy to hear stuff. I've heard that Derek Plaz is 300 pounds of angry athleticism. Like, there's real blue sky for that. Nothing more boring than talking about a guard. But just give me a 30-second flyover.
2: Yeah, when we went to the Senior Bowl in February, I talked to some of his Miami teammates, which a lot of those guys are obviously, well, they were all off to the NFL. Several of them were draft picks, and said his ceiling is through the roof. Like, he didn't play much at Miami because he was behind those aforementioned NFL players. But yeah, when Auburn signed him, they saw, hey, you know, here's a guard with a really high ceiling. Maybe some people were surprised that he was such a consistent starter in the spring because they hadn't heard his name. But yes, Derek Plaz, that's another guy I'm close to saying pencil him in there at left guard this season. We'll see if he puts it together. He's a young player. We'll see how good he is right away. But like you said, blue sky, lots of potential for him because he's just so big, so athletic, and obviously was with a good program in Miami, and now obviously Auburn hopes they can develop him as well.
1: Well, I know that if we who's talented at receiver? Well, Singleton was talented. Cam Coleman was talented. It doesn't always equal numbers. Tell me about the production at wide receiver. Nimrod, Bryce Kane, like, just give me a name.
2: Yeah, you're trading talent, recruiting talent, for group of six production in this offense, right? Like, it's this group, no one's going to mistake this group for having a bunch of five stars. It's a bunch of USF transfers. Chaz Nimrod is the name that stuck out the most in the spring. Like, Golish and this staff, they just couldn't stop talking about him. He hasn't had a breakout season yet. He's a former Tennessee transfer who's obviously was with Golish when he was the OC there, and Cody Burns was his receivers coach at Tennessee, and then goes to USF. So tons of familiarity. He's had some injury issues. He's going to be their guy in the slot. If you're looking for, like, the most sure thing, it's probably Keyshawn Singleton. He was their leading receiver at USF last year. Big body guy, athletic guy, just sort of an all-around player, whereas Nimrod's going to be there in the slot. Jeremiah Koger's going to be your big receiver on the outside. He's your Cam Coleman replacement, a 6'4" sophomore, caught 8 touchdowns as a true freshman at USF. So lots of potential there. And then, but they still need a number four guy. I feel very confident in that top USF trio to be at least serviceable this upcoming season, because all of them have done it in this USF offense before that's now being ported over to Auburn. But, you know, look, Auburn missed on some guys in the portal. They tried to get Noah Rogers from NC State, who ends up going to Alabama. They tried to get Kyle Parker from LSU. They tried to get Mylon Graham from Ohio State. They didn't get any of those guys. They really were trying to get a number four receiver. Maybe Deshaun Spencer, who's a true freshman, early enrollee in the spring, ends up being the 8A MVP, a guy who was really, really productive for them in the spring, comes from Saraland. He was the Ryan Williams replacement at Saraland High School in Mobile, ended up having 2,000 yards in a season. So really, really good player coming out of high school. But, I mean, there's some question marks for me at wide receiver, but I really just look at that experienced trio, particularly Nimrod and Singleton, who are veterans, who have been with Byron Brown for a while and been in this offense. I look at them and think that they'll probably be good enough in the SEC. I don't know if they're gonna light the world on fire, but this is an offense that, you know, is plug and play. If they're in the right spots and doing the right things, they should be able to have good numbers.
1: All right, last thing. I want to know what you overhear. When people don't know that you're around, but like you're at Country's Barbecue getting your takeout, or you're walking through tailgates on the game day to get to the media gate. Because Gus getting whacked, I kind of understood it, and that was the last winning season. I don't live in a world where Auburn has six straight losing seasons, but I would have said I don't live in a world where they have five. Where's the fan base right now? Where, like I said, when they're not calling in and angry and kind of scripted up, where's the real feel of the fan base?
2: Well, as you guys know, in this business and in this industry, the reset button is just a beautiful thing in college football because you can press it over and over again with any new coach you want, and people are going to have the same reaction every time. This is an optimistic fan base, and it's the same as they were in year one under Hugh Freeze when they thought he was going to fix everything. It's the same as they were in year one under Brian Harsin when they thought that he was the next Pat Dye or whatever insane stuff people were saying at the time. Yeah, you know, I talk to people like, you know, this summer, you know, post-spring is a good time because you're catching up with people. You're at a wedding, you're back home, you know, you're around town, and you know, people just spout off things. They're like, oh yeah, I think Auburn can win eight games. Like that's just the immediate thing they say. And the first thing I'm thinking is, you mean a three-game improvement from last season? Like that would be incredible. And so, I mean, we ran a survey at our site last week, and look, I know people are eternally optimistic, but you had a large portion of the votership there saying Auburn's going to win at least seven games next year, and that a successful season for Alex Golish has to be, you know, at least 7-5. And that's, again, 7-5 is not where Auburn wants to be long term, but like that's a pretty big jump from last season. I'm not saying I don't think they're going to do it. I think they probably will be around 6-6, 7-5 this season. And I think Alex Golish has the potential to be a really, really good coach here. I think he's got a lot of intangibles and a lot of things you like from a young coach. But optimistic is the word I would use. And, you know, that, again, it's the great thing about college football. It really is. Like, this is a fan base, like you said, that's been beaten down for 5 years in a row. Like, this is just not where Auburn expects to be in its program history. I mean, this is the worst losing rut they've had in 70 years as a program. And yet, yeah, Alex Golish comes in here. He does the right things, brings a good-looking team over from USF. He retains the defensive coordinator. You've got some boxes that you've checked that make you feel like this can be a competent team in 2026, and all of a sudden people are ready to say they're going to win seven or eight games again. And so I do think early on this season it'll be fun to see a fan base that is back in it because, man, year three under Hugh Freeze, like they were so downtrodden. I mean, you remember the Kentucky home game, booing a guy off the field after you score 3 points. I mean, that's the lowest of the low right there. And so I think, you know, big opener in Atlanta should be a big Auburn crowd. A couple early SEC home games against Florida and Vanderbilt, I would expect to see them, you know, fired up and ready to try to support a team and a coach that they believe is going to turn this thing around, because so far Alex Golish has given us no reason to think otherwise. He's done good stuff so far and given you reason to think he can be a successful young coach.
1: We give you like 10 minutes of him every, I don't know, once a month. Get him every single day. Auburn Undercover. It's Nathan King. Thank you for your insight. Appreciate you.
2: Appreciate y'all. Thanks so much.
1: All right. Nathan King again, Auburn Undercover. We're going to take a quick break. 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
1: Things changed. I get it. If you watch the 1980 Sugar Bowl, you'll hear, I believe it was Frank Broyles, talking about the massive Notre Dame offensive line. They were playing in a national championship contest, sort of, and their offensive line averaged about 260. So I get that things changed. I didn't know guards had changed this much. I was talking about a transfer guard from Stetson. He may play inside. He's 6'8", 340. Well, at least he's grown. It's like 22 years old, or 20, 21, I think. Ian Walker, 17. He's a kid out of New Jersey. He's 6'6", 305, and he's still growing. So he is a commitment to Will Stein at Kentucky, and he's the third offensive line commitment for 27. So I mentioned portal-wise, he jumped in and started snatching up linemen. We all thought guy coming over from Oregon. I know what it's going to be about, shiny, sparkly stuff. No, it's been a lot more concrete than sand, that's for sure. Let's bring on right now Big X Sports Radio out of Louisville. It's TJ Walker. What's up, TJ? How you doing?
2: Doing well. How are you?
1: Doing all right. Let's talk reputation because we all knew Will Stein. He's an offensive guy. He's a play caller, quarterback, all this stuff. So it's going to be about boogie ball on offense for Kentucky. And then he shows up and he got everybody. I mean, he addressed all positions. It's a top 15 class. But he really got my attention with offensive line in the portal and then also with some of his early recruiting for next year. It's an impressive surprise for me.
2: It has been incredible for Kentucky fans who going into last season felt like the program was dead and trending the wrong direction and not sure if there was going to be the money there to be able to buy out Stoops because it was about $40 million. You had to find that money. And just like that, you get Stein, and that's who all the fans wanted. And then he hits the ground running. He grew up a Kentucky fan. He obviously played at U of L, but that's only because Kentucky didn't offer him. But he's true blue, and it does seem like a fan running the program, and the fans around UK are loving it. He's active on social media. He's doing a bunch of interviews. He actually made waves today on Big X Sports Radio by saying he has no intention of ditching the Louisville series. Obviously, SEC 9-game schedule, a lot of teams talking about how they're going to handle that. That's been rumored about in Lexington. Well, he squashed that. He said, as long as I'm here, we're going to be playing Louisville, and then said that he wants the game to move to the beginning of the season, which is where it was for the majority of the rivalry, which got back going in early 1990s. Now it's the last game of the season with rivalry week, and it really gets lost in the shuffle with all the other rivalry games. I don't think too many people are going out of their way to watch Kentucky-Louisville when you got Ohio State-Michigan on. So that made waves here because Louisville always wanted it at the beginning of the season. Kentucky said, not so fast. And then it got pushed to the end of the season for the last decade plus. But Will Stein making waves by saying he may want to play that game at the beginning of the season. He's done a great job. He's got to coach games, and he's going to have to win games. But everything else right now really has been A-plus for Will Stein.
1: So you're mentioning the series there, and we'd actually brought that up before you'd come on. It's good insight that I'd said about 15 years ago, it was 2013 was the last time they played in September. What is the deciding factor on that? Because each school's home game is each school's home game. Obviously, they have to agree when they're going to play, but what is the variable there?
2: I hate it. It's TV, and it's not anybody at UK or U of L, but the SEC and the ACC, and more importantly, it's ESPN telling them when that game has to be played. And I wish somebody at UK or U of L would have a spine and say, it's our game. We're gonna do it Labor Day weekend like you used to. And you know, you get all off season to be able to talk about it. Instead, at the end of the season, there's been years where Louisville hasn't been very good and their fans don't care about the game. There's been more recently years where Kentucky hasn't been all that great and their fans don't care about it. But hope springs eternal in the off season. So when it was earlier, and you're right, 2013 was the last year that they did it, and the crowds aren't as good because it can be snowing or freezing rain. No. You can get really hot at the beginning of the summer, but it's TV, just like why they're going to expand to 24 teams and why they expanded the NCAA tournament. Nobody wants it, but yeah, I guess people don't have a say. It's a little above my pay grade.
1: Talking Cats, TJ Walker, Big X Sports Radio, yonder Louisville. All right, so let's talk about how you feel post-spring, because as I said, they did address all the positions. They just really got my attention with the beef up front. Talk about the quarterback import. Talk about the perimeter, because not everybody left. They do have some returning players on the roster.
2: Yeah, well, one interesting thing about the quarterback, and I think this was probably a bit foreshadowing with how well Will Stein has done recruiting and also the transfer portal. But let's not forget that Kenny Minchie from Notre Dame nearly won the job last year at Notre Dame. All the coaches say that it was a coin flip, 50-50. You'd expect him to say that. But let's just take him for their word that he was actually in that position. And then he commits to Nebraska. He's going to go be Nebraska's quarterback. And then Will Stein calls him a day after he commits. And then he just flips to Kentucky, never visited Lexington, and just said, I want to play for Will Stein. So that should have been probably a little foreshadowing that Stein's got some chops being able to convince people to come play for him. So Kenny Minchie is going to be the quarterback. I agree with you. You got to love what they did on the offensive line. That's where they spent the majority of their money, which I don't think is a bad idea in football. Where I'm a little curious is the wide receiver position. They did miss out on a couple targets there and had to scramble a bit late. Nick Anderson from LSU has injury history, and Hardly Gilmore, speaking of Nebraska, he transferred to Nebraska, then back to UK, and then he committed to Louisville, and then he committed. That dude has committed to 30 different schools. He'll be back, and this is kind of the payoff year for him. Kentucky and Will Stein are expecting big things out of from the slot from him. And wide receiver position is probably where there's some question marks, but it's a Will Stein offense, and everywhere he's been able to throw the ball and put up some points. So that may be just something Kentucky fans assume is going to work out. But we'll see. And he actually has said that he wants to run the ball a bit more, and that would explain, obviously, the offensive line as well. And at running back, they went to Texas and got C.J. Baxter, who, again, like Nick Anderson, there's some injury history there. If they stay healthy, it's probably a great get and maybe even a value get. If the injury bug sneaks up, this offense could struggle, and obviously you're playing an SEC schedule, so you'll be going against some of the most elite defenses in all of college football. But that's where he's at. He's taking some gambles on some guys, but having to build a team basically from scratch. And you're right, there are a few returning guys that return, but not a ton, not a ton. So he's taken some gambles. Hopefully Kentucky can stay healthy for Will Stein's sake.
1: Wrapping up, TJ Walker, Big A Sports Radio. All right, so post-spring, what do you think the fans take away? Specifically, we'll get to defense later in the summer. Specifically from the offense, what do you think the fans take away from spring was? What's the feel?
2: Well, they did the spring game, but there's only so much you can even get from that. But I do think that for the first time in 15 years with Kentucky football, there's actual hope at the quarterback position. And UK's had, you know, Will Levis had a good run, and Terry Wilson did some good things at Kentucky. But the star of those offenses were the offensive lines, or potentially the running game, whether it was Benny Snell for all those years, or Ray Davis, who obviously transferred to UK and
1: Rodriguez.
2: Had a ton of success. Yeah, Rodriguez was one of the leading rushers in UK football history, Chris Rodriguez. So you've always just kind of had the blue-collar, ground-and-pound sort of mentality. And again, Will is going to run the ball more than I think Kentucky fans think. But it's just nice knowing you have somebody that knows quarterbacks, that gets them, can coach them, can relate to them. There's, I think, a lot of micromanaging with Stoops, where he was a defensive guy, but he wanted to have his hands in the offense. And I don't know if that was always the best thing for Kentucky football. And he went through offensive coordinators like it was nobody's business. But Joe Sloan and Will Stein, they love each other. They work really well together. And Kentucky fans actually have a bit of optimism on that side of the ball for the first time in a long time.
1: All right, curveball, but I think it'll be okay. I want to ask you about hoops real quick, because I had a Kentucky-North Carolina parlay in the first round of the tournament, and it just didn't go my way. It's not a good thing when, like, the number one story in college basketball is how much Kentucky spent on its roster, and we all heard about it. We all found out, $23 million or whatever it was. What's the future there? What happens, like, in the immediate, in the 26-27 season?
2: This was a big offseason for Mark Pope, and it didn't really go as planned. He missed out on some targets. He traced Tyron Stokes, who was the number one high school recruit, and that's a recruitment that they nearly had sealed up in December, but something happened, and they still just put all their eggs in the Stokes basket, and about a week ago, he committed to Kansas. So he's missing on guys, and they've got plenty of money, but I think there's some sort of a disconnect between the top players in the portal or in recruiting and whether they believe Mark Pope can get them to the next level. So they've had to pivot a few different times. Now, there is the Iowa State transfer that UK is now going after. He shot 48% from three last year, and they torched UK in the second round of the NCAA tournament and ended UK's season. Yep. Milan Mamamovic. He is a great player. That's pretty much it for UK. If you get him, you may have a top 15 season, or you may be a top 20 team. If you don't, it's not going to probably be a top 25 roster. And if it's not a top 25 roster, it could be three and done for Mark Pope here, as he's only advanced to the Sweet 16 one year. And that's an

0: been good the past 10 years. I may as well ask you, who's been in the Stanley Cup Finals the past 10 years? Because it may have as much to do, Indiana, Texas Tech, it may have SMU, as who's going to the playoffs and advancing and whatever else, as the recent history in the National Hockey League. So everything's available for everybody now. We used to have blue bloods in all sports. And then here's the other part that we kind of forget about. Heath, this is a true thing. It was sort of, quote, okay, accepted. No, it was understood that some big-time universities just were bad at football literally every year for decades. And that's just kind of how it was.
1: Yeah, absolutely. And you look at it, and everybody has decided this is where the money is, and this is also for so many places, like a Kansas. A Kansas, if they didn't see what happened when the Big 12 looked like it might go away, and without them having a competent football program, yeah. The Big 10 didn't want them, nobody wanted them, that was any better than what they had, they realized, hey, man, we got to invest our stadium, we got to invest our program, we got to find ways to be... We can't just settle for, we get killed in football, but who cares? We're great at basketball. If we want to be on the right side of the line when eventually there's a line to be on the right side of who's staying and who's going as a power program in sports.
0: It was all right when, like, Wichita State or Cal State Fullerton were great at just baseball, because it was amazing that they were great at something as high profile as, quote, just baseball. You never had any expectations for Wichita State to rule on the gridiron. They didn't even have a team. They canceled their team like in, I don't know, 79 or 80 or so. It's different now. At schools where you did have a football team, Heath mentioned Kansas, Wake Forest. They didn't like it. Don't mistake this. They didn't dig it. It wasn't fun. But I promise you, folks around Wake Forest were like, we're just not good at football. People in Indiana, it sucks. I wish it were different. I hate when Ohio State comes in and beats us by 6 touchdowns. But we're just not good. We're good at basketball. That's what we're good at. And that's just kind of how it is. It's not how it is. And it doesn't. There is literally no cap anymore. There were programs that for decades, Oregon State was horrid at football for decades. It's just, and they didn't like it, but they just kind of understood for whatever reason, the Karma addition has equaled Oregon State doesn't do football well. It's not true anymore. And so every cap is gone, and it means every floor has kind of been raised a little bit, at least potentially, which means, sorry for schools like Kentucky and Indiana and UCLA and North Carolina, you got to earn your way just like everybody else. All right, it's a short break, and Heath and I will wrap up the show next.
2: Let me ask you a question today. Do you consider yourself to be a loving person? Now, I'm not trying to challenge you, but maybe I can stretch you a little bit in a good direction. Jesus said that we must love even our enemies and pray for people who mistreat us. He said that if we only love the people who love us, that's not even love. That's convenient kindness. And everybody does that, even the worst people. And Jesus didn't just teach us to love that way, he demonstrated that love. The Bible says that while we were still enemies of God, Christ died for us. To really be the loving person you ultimately want to be, you'll need Christ in your life to love and save you, and then to help you truly be loving. 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
10: You know, it's interesting. For such a long time, I think people thought about diseases as something that mostly happened later in life. Just in recent years, however, we as a society have really begun to think about preventing certain ailments much, much earlier. Case in point, new study out of Northwestern University School of Medicine found the mid-30s are a major turning point for men's heart health. For women, about a decade later. But for the men, this is the time when you really need to be thinking about your heart health seriously. At a bare minimum, start seeing a primary care doctor once a year just to get your blood pressure and cholesterol checked. You can also look up and then do your best to follow what is known as the American Heart Association's Life's Essential Eight. These are things everyone can do to decrease their risk of heart disease. I'm Dr. Sanjay Gupta, helping you live a better life.
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1: Process is proven. We have a culture, and I think it's incredible. Like, we are a developmental program. Now, the world has changed. There's 105 scholarships now. So you have to, and you have high school recruiting in December, and you have a portal in January. So we've signed 16 portal guys in 6 years. But you have to use it now, because it's not a source for us, but it's a resource.
2: Dabo Swinney, and you know that. It's not just, Coach Ogeron, I know his voice. You know the voice, but then you also sort of know the tone and the delivery, and he's on his heels. He's on defense, at least. Dabo Swinney talking about where Clemson is right now. Heath, did you see the rest of this interview? Did you, like, read the transcript? He's still not fully, I don't want to say, I don't even know what I want him to do. It's almost like he's still not fully accepting or acknowledging that his program is at a crossroads. Like, he literally, if you read the rest of it, he dropped last season into a fishbowl and says, hey, that's just by itself. It was just one season. And I'm like, brother, wake up.
3: Yeah, no, he very much still, I think, is convicted that he's got the answers and that last year was just an unfortunate season. But he's got Chad Morris back with him and going to go back to doing some things the Clemson way and fix the secondary. Got, you know, made some changes, fixed the secondary. Second year with Tom Allen, things are just going to be great.
2: He was specifically responding to a question about they either had seven players or, Heath, it might have been nine drafted this year. And so the question was, how do you have that many NFL players, including first rounders, plural? How do you have that many NFL players in your five loss team, including, was it four at home? And so he said something I could have checked. I didn't want to because I don't know how this is true, but I'm going to trust Dabo. He said, I know we had all those NFL guys and we didn't have a good record. He said, but there's been years we didn't have anybody drafted and we won 10 or 11 games. Heath, is that true? That would surprise me if Clemson had years where they won 10 or 11 games and didn't have a single player drafted.
3: Yeah, I don't remember a year where Clemson went without getting anybody drafted.
2: Now, he might mean
3: not a high pick or something, but I will say this. I was surprised. It was nine players drafted, Chuck, but the thing that really surprised me, they had five go in the first three rounds. That was actually the most players Clemson had go under Dabo in the first three rounds of a draft.
2: They couldn't win at home.
3: First three. I would not have guessed that. I just would have assumed some of those teams with the receivers and Trevor Lawrence and defensive studs, I just would have assumed they would have had five in the first three rounds, but it had never happened. So, yeah, they had plenty of talent last year and did not deliver on what people thought the talent could do. And now, okay, you've made some tweaks. The Chad Morris part is the one where, again, I just go back to that. It seems like the lesson you learn from going outside your comfort zone and bringing in somebody in Garrett Riley who was not a guy who had come up through your system, it seems the lesson you learn was don't do that. Stick with what you know and what you're comfortable with. Chad Morris has not had a moment of success since he left SMU. Not
2: no.
3: A single place you can point to that he said, okay, well, he at least helped the quarterbacks on that team, or he at least they made a big step up. There's not anything. You can't, even this year at Allen High School in Texas, you can't point to any time.
2: And he only figured out half of it at SMU. He only figured out one half of the ball.
3: Yeah, he got him from atrocious to being good enough to make a bowl, but that was not enough to justify him being considered a high-end hire now for Clemson. So, better or worse, Dabo's dug his heels in. We'll see how it goes for him. Chuck, yesterday we did get a ruling that we were waiting on. The folks at the CSC won in the short term. They get their win. They had gone against Nebraska's players saying this is not allowed what they did, without getting into all the technicalities of this thing. Basically, at its core, what the argument is was that the group that holds the multimedia rights for Nebraska was just going to pay them and then use them in future. It's to say, basically, we want to have your rights so that we can, whether we say you're going to go out to the oil change place and sign autographs or you're going to do a commercial for them or whatever.
2: We'll have a bank of you.
3: We want to just buy you in advance. The committee is saying you can only do it specifically. We have the oil change place and the oil change place is doing the deal with you now, not we have you as an asset to promote to them. So we'll see how they restructure these deals and if they make it work. They did suggest that they try to do that. But the reason I say, okay, they won in the short term just because if they lose, everybody says this thing is a punchline even more than people already were thinking it was. You've got no teeth. We're ignoring you. But the state attorney general could still go after them if he wants to on this. And the way that the law in Nebraska is structured, it apparently would be highly likely that he could win based on what folks who know about the law that are not me have said. The attorney general, if he wanted to, could push this issue. And then obviously there's been a lawsuit filed before they even ruled. You had attorneys just say, you guys are completely taking this out of what the settlement was supposed to be. We're filing. We're not even waiting for your ruling. We're filing with the judge now. So they could lose that too. So Chuck, again, short term, it's a win. I would not exactly say that therefore we can count on the idea the CSC suddenly becomes more of a real factor than it's been.
2: No. They returned the kickoff out to about the 40. Like, there's a lot of football left to play. It's a nice, it was surprised me, honestly, that they got a legal victory at all. Nice little start. It's not like, all right, and that's all the legal cases you'll face. It's over now. You won. No, that's not really the environment.
3: No, and again, who knows where the next one will pop up. This was the first one that went high profile and went public. So at least they're 1-0 in those situations, and they need it.
2: That's what matters to us today. Presented by This Stuff Matters, Pastor Tom Gray, former SEC player at Vanderbilt. Follow Tom at thisstuffmatters.net. Appreciate everybody joining us today. Truest reporter for Auburn, that's Nathan King. He joined us an hour or two, as did TJ Walker from Big X Sports Radio. And, of course, it was a Tuesday, so, you know, hour one, day bar two. We will all inhale, exhale for the next 22 hours, recharge those batteries, come back tomorrow, talk a little more college football right here on Chuck Oliver Show.
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13: Cleveland Cavaliers evened up the series against the Pistons at 2 games apiece with a 112-103 win last night. Donovan Mitchell scored 43 points, 39 in the second half, tying an NBA playoff record for most points in a half. Cade Cunningham was held to 19 points, and more concerning, Jalen Duren scored only 8 points. Game 5 is Wednesday night in Detroit. I'm Adam Abdallah.
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0: 3. Actually, today, it's a 3-hour program. No after hour today. So, this will be your last chance to get through. No after hour today because I have a previous engagement. So, hour number 3. What's going on? Nice to have you here. I am Jim Rome in Southern California. We are live. Clones. Remember, not all beef jerky is the same. Old Trapper's original old-fashioned teriyaki, hot and spicy, and peppered all come in 4-ounce bags. 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Ask for Old Trapper by name because no other jerky compares. Old Trapper, what is your beef? All right, so we just had a great conversation with John Morosi. I'm going to tell you, pound for pound, I don't know that there's a more intellectual guy in our business than John Morosi. I know a lot of really smart people, guys and gals, really, really smart people. I'd be hard-pressed to find somebody more intellectual than that guy. I don't know. I put our boy Jeff Passan right in there. If we're going to put IQs next to each other, they're right there. And both on baseball, but could talk about anything at all. And my man John Morosi proved that once again. The NBA off the top. He mentioned Detroit. And I knew that he'd have, because he's got Michigan roots, that he'd have background. Because the Pistons, it's got to be so great for that city to have that basketball team. He mentioned it's great to have a great player in Cade Cunningham once again, but I'd even broaden that out. For that town, which I've always said, even when the Lions were garbage, I always said, that's a great football town. It's a great football town. But it's a basketball town in the sense that they had championship squads, but it's been a minute. It's got to be so great for the D to have great basketball once again. So it didn't surprise me that that's what he led with. Although John Morosi made the point that it's just a great time all around. That said, we talked some baseball and we talked NL West. And we talked about the Dodgers, and we talked about the Giants, and we talked about the Padres. But I want to double back, and I want to talk about you, Frisco fan. Hey, Frisco fan. Look, I know you're hyped. I know you're geeked. I know you're excited. I didn't know you were aroused. Maybe you guys keep it in your pants. Hey, Frisco fan, that noise. That noise you just heard, we should not hear that noise during baseball games, either before, during, or after. Like, Frisco fan, I know you're all pumped that you took a game from the Dodgers. And to John Morosi's point, I know that in a lot of ways, the Giants measure themselves against how they do against the Dodgers. But it's only one game. Only one game. And you're acting like the Giants won the pennant. The Giants won the pennant. The Giants won the pennant. Well, let me clarify. It was actually the Giants outfield.
1: The Giants win the pennant.
0: Hey, Mike.
1: The Giants win the pennant.
0: Hey, Mike. How you doing, my brother? We miss you.
1: The Giants win the pennant.
0: R.I.P., my brother.
1: The Giants win the pennant.
0: That's Mike.
1: The Giants win the pennant. The Giants win the pennant.
0: That was the Giants last night, except they were thrusting as they were saying it.
1: Jimmy, I just want to chime in on the
0: Giants win the pennant. I know, Mike. Anyway, let me clarify. It was the Giants outfield that was acting like that after the final out last night. And I'm just going to play the broadcast footage of the aftermath of that final out. And you can see if you spot. You see for yourselves. You see if you spot anything unusual in this celebration. Roll it.
2: And they do it by scoring late. They scored 2 in the 6th, 3 in the 7th, 3 in the 9th, and very nicely done, Mike.
0: Very nicely done.
3: Nice, nice.
0: If you're listening on the radio, be glad. You can't see what's going on. Nothing like a little porno at the ballpark.
2: Hey.
0: Very nicely done. If by very nicely done, you mean getting nice, group nice,
3: nice radio,
0: three-way nice, gang nice. Easy, fellas. This is a family program. There were kids in the ballpark. Vigorous thrusting seems a little graphic and a little excessive, if not a little erotic, don't you think? That's not even borderline erotic.
4: Borderline erotic.
0: That's Pornhub erotic. Did I miss something? I mean, it's not hump day yet, is it?
2: Hump day.
0: I guess every day is hump day for the Giants outfield. Again, I know these dudes are thrilled to take a game off of the Dodgers, but act like you've been there before. I know things have been pretty miserable so far in Frisco. The Giants are only 17-24. They're only one game out of last place right now. So I understand last night probably felt like a really big win. But I don't think it was that big of a win. I'm not even sure that celebration would be appropriate if the Giants did win the pennant.
1: Hey, Frisco fan.
0: I feel like even if the Giants won the pennant, that celebration would still be way over the top. It would still be way too excessive. Way too erotic. And I'm not even like some old prude. I just don't want to see porn on the field. If I want to see porn, I'll go look for porn. Like, if I'm watching a baseball game, I expect to see baseball. If I'm watching porn, I expect to see porn. But if I'm watching baseball, I don't expect to see porn. If I'm watching porn, I don't expect to see baseball. The two don't cross over. I mean, can we stay in our lanes? If I'm watching porn, I expect to see porn. If I'm watching baseball, I expect to see baseball. If I'm watching baseball, I do not expect to see porn. If I'm watching porn, I don't expect to see baseball. If I'm watching porn and I see baseball, I'm pissed. If I'm watching baseball and I see porn, I'm pissed. You go to the ballpark, you expect to see baseball. If I turn on a game or I go to a game, I don't expect to see random porn break out in the outfield. Just like if I'm watching porn, I don't expect to see random baseball break out. Expectations. I just hope, for the Giants' sake, that the explanation has nothing to do with the Dodgers. I hope that the explanation is not that they were making fun of Kike Hernandez and his crotch bump from the playoffs a couple of years ago. I think some people are trying to make that argument. Can you imagine if the Dodgers are living that rent-free in the erotic minds of the Giants? That they're mocking Dodger celebrations from years ago by dry-humping the hell out of each other? You really showed them. Really showed them, fellas. That's definitely what everybody thought when the entire internet saw those three Giants humping the crap out of each other. The internet was like, damn, they dunked all over the Dodgers. Yeah, sure they didn't. Man, the internet just cannot wait to pile on the Dodgers. That's not what that was.
5: Sign of how society is decaying.
0: That guy. Remember that guy who called this show way back in the day when I first started talking MMA? And this guy's like, Rome, I just don't get it. I just don't get it. Like, why are you talking about that? And I said, because it's a big thing. Because people like it. Because people are watching UFC. And this guy, if Alvy will play some of it, he's like, nah, I just don't get it. You know what it is? It's not competitive martial arts. What it is, actually, Rome, is evidence of a decaying society.
5: This is just a sign of how society is decaying. It's not fighting. It's two guys, they throw punches, then they get on the ground and hump each other. It's disgusting, Jim.
0: It's not martial arts. It's not combat sports. It's the sign of a decaying society where guys fight each other and then they get on the floor and they hump each other. It's disgusting, Rome. It's like those three Giants in the outfield. It's not baseball. It's not a win over the Dodgers. It's a sign of society decaying where three guys are in the outfield and they're jumping on each other. It's disgusting. I'm making light of a weird celebration. I don't think it's a sign of society decaying. I think it's a sign that the Giants are not a good baseball team and they're going to celebrate any way they can. But, don't tell me they were trying to mock or clown Kike. That would be so whack and so lame, considering Kike was celebrating a massive home run in a playoff game that wound up being a series clincher. And also considering his crotch bump was just that, a bump. It was not repeated, vigorous, close-range, dry humping. I guess I should have said this next take is graphic in nature. My bad. I guess we're a little too far down the road for that, aren't we? I should have warned you. My bad. The dry hump alarm. And by the way, penis man. Thanks, Alvy. The penis alarm. The penis dry man. Hump penis alarm. Alvin's got an alarm for everything. That's why it's Alvy. Yeah, of course, Alvy's got an alarm for that. Alvy rings that alarm every
4: penis
0: night.
4: Penis man.
0: For the record, Frisco fan, congratulations, you beat the Dodgers. Now, in no great feat. The Dodgers pretty much suck right now. Nobody should be dry humping anybody or anything for beating LA right now. LA has lost 8 out of 12 for a reason. The reason? They're not playing well. They're not pitching well. They're definitely not hitting well. Shohei is in a massive slump. 0 for 5 last night. 2 Ks. Ironically, the only thing working for the Dodgers of late is their bullpen. And of course, the arsonists dragged their gas cans to the bump last night and tried to burn the yard to the ground. Look, I'm not saying the Dodgers are anywhere near panic mode. I mean, we're doing an awful lot of dry humping for beating a team that's still 27-14. They're 27-14, and they've been playing like ass for weeks. But just because you beat a team playing like ass doesn't mean you should be trying to get ass. All I'm saying is, they're a very beatable team right now. There is no need for any over-the-top, thrusting, pelvic celebrations, nor dry humping for beating these guys in May. There's a reason why the Padres are in first place. Yeah, that's right, San Diego. I do see you. I do. Hard to get too hyped, though, until Tatis finally hits a home run. Now, how is this possible? I want to say, how is it possible that they're in first place without Fernando Tatis having a home run? But what I want to ask, more importantly, is how does he not have a home run? How does this guy have zero home runs despite 167 plate appearances? You want to talk about somebody who's earned the right to dry hump something. If that guy ever does leave the yard, I would forgive any dry humping he does. But a lot tougher to get to them without the juice, eh, my guy? I'm not here to hate, Padre fan. I'm not. I just would be more excited for y'all if your number two hitter was not in the middle of the most catastrophic home run drought of his career, especially given that $340 million contract that runs all the way through the year 2034. But let's not get into that right now. Besides, we all know the Dodgers have their own issues. Granted, those issues are probably only temporary, and it's only a matter of time until the Dodgers are back to looking like the scariest team in baseball. But for right now, they are imminently beatable. So, you might as well enjoy this moment and take advantage of it as much as you can, Frisco fan. I know you will. You already are. And Padre fan. Just don't enjoy it so much. Are you going to wind up looking goofy as hell like that Giants outfield after that final out last night? If you're watching on our stream, I mean, that's an aggressive celebration. Aggressively erotic. Hey, I don't think you'll be seeing other teams doing that. At least I hope not. I mean, I know that sports and life are a copycat league and existence. I don't think we'll see copycats of that. I don't think anybody, I don't think there's any other major league outfield going, damn, wish I thought of that. How come we didn't come up with that? Well, I know why, because it's lame and weirdly erotic.
4: Borderline erotic.
0: I don't know.
6: Baseball bat.
0: Hey, Tony, I know that's not what you brought to Major League Baseball. Group hump celebrations. I don't think Doc Roberts is going to be like, man, we can't have them showing us up like that. We need to have a full gangbang in the infield tonight if we win. I don't think Doc's doing that. But go ahead, Frisco fan. Man, I liked you so much better when you just threw D-cells at everybody. If we win tonight, Doc's going to be like, if we win tonight, champagne and a clubhouse orgy. Let it rip. Let that ride, yo. Let that ride. We're going to get nice.
3: Nice radio.
0: Weird, Frisco fan. Really weird. All right. When we come back. There, we talk some baseball. You happy? Where's that guy who was crying the other day about, why are we not talking baseball, Rome? Why are we not talking baseball? There, you got your baseball. That's why we're not talking baseball. But we did. John Morosi, and then my thoughts on the Dodgers and the Giants. What a great rivalry. Hey, I grew up in Los Angeles. I've been a Dodger. Yeah, I'm Dodger Jim still, even at this age of my life. I've seen everything, anything and everything regarding that rivalry. Given that I grew up in Los Angeles and I've spent my entire life in California, I have never seen anything like that. I've seen the Giants at their worst, too. I've seen them fire diesel batteries at the Dodgers. Why do you think they were the battery checkers back in the day? Even that's preferable over that. Throwing batteries at the Dodgers was less offensive than that. But go ahead, Giant fan, defend that all you want. All right, when we come back, we're wide open. Reaction, anything you want. 1-800-636-8686. If you're in the car or you're listening on the radio on any of our Westwood One stations or Sirius XM, you're saying, you know, Rome, I'm doing my best to follow the program, but because it's a simulcast, there are certain things that we can't follow because we're listening on the radio. Good. Consider yourself lucky. That's not something you want to see, because once you see that, you can't unsee that. But again, Giants fan, I understand. That was a big win for you last night. A regular season win over the Dodgers when you're one game out of first at last place in the middle of May. I get it. All right, stay tuned. When we come back, I mean, some wins you got to celebrate, right? Thanks, Albie. Thanks for helping me make my point. Luckily, that legendary gaucho, A.J. Mitchell, did not celebrate that way, because no gaucho would. But man, that gaucho is nice. Those Giants in the outfield were getting nice.
3: Nice.
0: A.J. is just nice. Big difference. Big difference. We may talk about the gaucho when we come back. Stay tuned.
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25: You ever wonder why the same cold virus makes some people so sick and others not sick at all? Well, according to an interesting new study out of Yale School of Medicine, one key factor is how quickly the cells in their noses, called nasal cells, respond to the virus and contain it. It's called the interferon response, and it can vary for different people. Now, when that response gets inhibited, it can trigger a different reaction, which leads to excessive mucus production and inflammation. In other words, a cold that is a lot more miserable. Of course, there are other factors at play: your genetics, any underlying conditions, immunity from vaccinations or previous infections. If you are trying really hard not to get sick, high-quality masks, they can be very effective. Also, good old-fashioned hand washing. And remember not to touch your face. I'm Dr. Sanjay Gupta, helping you live a better life.
26: Montgomery app.

0: moment and talk about my favorite school, my own UC Belgian Waffle, UC BW. If you were watching or listening yesterday, I did this whole thing about Belgian Waffle U because AJ Mitchell has been playing incredible for OKC. And he's a gaucho. So, you know, gauchos who make it to the league are few and far between. So anytime any UC Santa Barbara gaucho, of course I went to UCSB, makes it to the league, regardless of the league, I'm going to hype that person up. Like Skip Schumacher is on the show tomorrow. You know, I'm going to hype that up. But AJ's been unbelievable. Both ends of the floor, around the rim, outside. They asked him to step up. This dude has been so nice. Look at these numbers. 28 points, 3 rebounds, 4 assists, 4 steals. 12 of 19, 3 of 3 from the free throw line. 69% versus the Lakers. The guy's been awesome. Just awesome. I couldn't be more proud of him. But when NBC was having the players introduce themselves and where they went to school, they said, hey, just do a funny one. And he's Belgian. This is what happened. Check this out.
1: AJ Mitchell, Belgian Waffle University.
2: Yeah, but where'd the Belgian Waffle University thing come from? Whose idea was that?
1: So they asked me to do two, one serious and one funny. And I was thinking about a funny one, and I was like, okay, like Belgian Waffle would be pretty funny. Didn't expect them to put it out. I think I was the only one with like the funny one, so it looked funny. It was pretty cool. I had a lot of guys reach out, say it was funny. People from my school were a little upset, so got a shout out UC Santa Barbara, but yeah, I thought it was funny.
0: Broham, speaking as a famous alum of your school, none of us thought that was funny. We're all proud of you. We're all proud as hell of you. We all love you, but none of us thought that was funny because we're so proud that you are repping us. Don't rep Belgian Waffle University. And the next time some network producer or some line segment producer tries to get you to do something that you really don't want to do, you don't have to do it. You don't have to. Say something funny. All you have to do is say, hey, I'm good. Or I'm not really funny. Or, damn, I'm proud that I went to UC Santa Barbara. I'm going to rep that. Why do you think when you watch NFL games, you see guys sometimes rep their high schools or their neighborhoods because they're proud. They're proud. I know you're proud to be a gaucho. What I can't figure out is why we did not win an NCAA championship with you there. Never mind winning an NCAA championship. We never won an NCAA tournament game with you there. But you're about to lead them to an NBA championship, my guy. But no. Belgian Waffle U or UC Belgian Waffle or UC B-Dub is not funny. I'll tell you what is funny. And you want to know what made me laugh? You, my guy, putting Marcus Smart in the ground. Watch this. Now, this is funny. This is why I'm proud of this guy. Watch.
3: Put a fence in front from Smart. Oh! Hit it. Got a 7-0 run.
0: Watch this.
4: AJ Mitchell. Oh. Goodness. Dancing.
0: Oh, and the foul jumped over him, too. That was the very definition of putting somebody in the ground. A good defender, too. Made a really good defender look really, really bad. So SGA was out there doing what SGA was doing, and my man AJ was out there doing what he was doing. Look at this guy. How nice is that gaucho? Holy crap. Hey, my guy, Marcus Smart. I like you a lot, Marcus Smart. I'm sorry to say, Marcus Smart, you are now on the wrong side of the debt. And it was a gaucho that put you there. It's a gaucho that put you on the wrong side of the dirt. Marcus Smart, you're in the ground. Marcus, you're in the ground. How is the view from down there? How is the view from down in the ground, Marcus Smart?
5: Put me in the ground.
0: He parked you in the ground. Damn, that's wild. Again, I'm sorry if you're listening on the radio and you can't see his video. This is brutal and brilliant and genius. That's a savvy vet. That'll happen, Mac and Smart.

0: Wolford made his way in. The Giants win the pennis. The Giants win the pennis. The Giants win the pennis.
1: The Giants win the pennis.
0: It's one game, you losers. War Kinky Hernandez hitting dongas. Dodger Jim Hump. The Giants win the pennis. They did. The three-way pennis.
1: The Giants win the pennant.
0: I don't know why he signed a Dodger Jim Hump. I don't really know what that means. Heads from Bacon, quote, "We just couldn't control our horny level."
2: I can't control my horny level.
0: Sign the Giants. That's better.
3: Nice
0: outfield. Nice baseball. Nice win. Haunted Horse. Hey, Jim, I thought that I was watching your show on the X platform, but it turns out I'm watching your show on the Triple X platform. Well done. Reminds me of Kareem. What is Pornhub?
4: The five movie ratings in the United States are NC-17, R, PG, PG-13, and this one. Kareem.
5: What is X?
4: No.
0: Easy, perv.
4: You went in the wrong direction. We were looking for a G rating, not an X rating. Remember, Kareem, this is a
0: not at all embarrassing,
4: show.
0: Dana, Kareem. G was the answer, Kareem. Get your head out the gutter, Kareem. Man, he should have gone Triple X. Bro, the show's on like 7:30 at night. They're kids. Like, this guy just, bam, I got it. Kareem, what is X? No. Easy, Kareem. That dude could not have hit that buzzer any faster. What is X? No, Kareem. What is G, actually? I'm surprised he didn't go Triple X.
6: Oh, no.
0: G is in gutter, as in get your head out the gutter. Horse, quote, Jim. He just did that one. Wow, Rome. Do they play in Frisco or Van Nuys? That was borderline pornographic. Rob and SC, Rob, you're not listening to what I'm saying. I said there was nothing borderline about that. That was fully pornographic. Jamie and Green Bay's in. Baseball bat? Get that guy a prophylactic.
7: Baseball bat? Get this
0: that guy a prophylactic. Well done. Well done, as always. Rome. The Giants really like to win. Sign Mark Grace. Robin SC, we can play that part. Do we have that? That was another great, great Mark Grace story.
8: I remember. Oh, man, I hate to do this, but I love Greg Salter. Anyway, he was fidgeting around on the mound, and he was acting like he had pulled his groin. So I was like, oh, my God, here's our bread and butter, our Cy Young winner. I was, oh, my God, Greg, what happened? What happened? He says, Gracie, stand there. And I said, what are you talking about? He said, well, you just stand right in front of me. I said, why? He said, well, in lack of a better term, he was kind of aroused on the mound. He wasn't kind of aroused. He was extremely aroused. And, I just went, well, I'm the wrong guy to tell that, you know. So I started busting a gut right on the mound. And I just looked at him and said, dude, you love to pitch, don't you?
0: An incredible line. You love to pitch, don't you? Understand, Alvin, is there a date on that? When Mark Grace said that, there were no podcasts. That wasn't like the way content is right now, where people get on podcasts or streams and just say wild stuff and say whatever. That was Mark Grace on a network radio show, prominent network radio show, just telling stories like that. An amazing story. He was talking about Greg Maddux.
8: You love the pitch, don't you?
3: Oh, oh.

0: Because dude had a boner.
1: My level.
2: You love the pitch.
0: You
2: don't
0: love
2: you?
0: The pitch, don't you, G? He's out there on the bump like, oh no, our ace. He shredded his groin. Dude, Greg, are you all right, Greg? What's going on? Gracie, stand in front of me. Why, man? Well, I'm aroused. A little aroused.
3: Borderline erotic.
0: Extremely aroused. Well, I would not just aroused. Extremely aroused. I mean, is there anything more baseball than that? That's like so baseball. Stand in front of me, Grace. Why, man? Why, you all right? Yeah, I'm just a little aroused. And by a little aroused, he meant extremely aroused. Well, I'm the wrong guy to tell that to. Man, you love to pitch.
2: You love the pitch, don't you?
0: Incredible. There was a time for a long time when Mark Grace was far and away the best interview in the jungle. There was a wild man. Wild man back in the day. You hardcore old school clones, remember? Here's one for you. SA Sports Honk, Rome. Lane is right. I got my degree at Ole Miss. Psych. I never finished my basket. Sincerely, Ole Miss sorority chick.
4: My favorite thing about Ole Miss is the education that I receive here. Psych.
0: My favorite thing about Ole Miss is the education that I receive here. Psych. How'd you going there? You thought that I was serious. Psych. She's funny. And a number of you try to go with this. Wasabi Boys is back in. Quote, Lane took Ole Miss's cash before, but now has a problem with the environment. Whatever, bro. Jimmy K, same thing. Hey, Rome, Lane Kiffin wasn't calling Ole Miss racist or dumb as long as those big old hotty-totty checks cleared. Kiffin will never miss an opportunity for a drive-by troll job. And, of course, LSU footballers are Rhodes Scholars. Jimmy K in Illinois.
4: Hotty Toddy, gosh almighty, who the hell are we? Hey, flim flam, bim bam, Ole Miss, by damn.
0: At least she was sober. She sounded pretty lucid. All right, we'll come back. One more segment. Not done yet. Again, no after hour today, so if there's something you want to say, you want to say it right now. Hit me up on the phones, hit me up on the X, hit me up on email. Last segment, no after hour, but the after hour will return tomorrow. Stay tuned.
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0: Welcome back. All right, so one last segment. Once again, no after hour, and that's produce some reaction. At 2EPOL, no after hour. A day off for Rank? I guess he needs a fresh of breath air.
1: He was a fresh of breath air.
0: San Andrea in Providence. He misspoke yesterday. That was really funny. It was a fresh of breath air.
1: He was a fresh of breath air.
0: Yeah, not having an after hour today will certainly be a fresh of breath air.
1: He was a fresh of breath air.
0: I have something I have to do, so I can't do that, so we just took it off. Bella B is in. Even Sapphire the cat is disgusted with those SF bags horny level.
2: I can't control my horny level.
0: R.I.P. Cody and Sapphire. Yeah, it was tough in the end for both those cats. Two good dudes. Two really good dudes. But Sapphire took to humping late in life. Us. And Cody just kind of lost his mind a little bit. But they were two really good dudes. Hey, listen, man, this whole senior cat thing, things happen. They change. They're like people. They change. All of a sudden, Sapphire started to get really horny and wanted to hump us all the time. And then Cody just got confused and scared and loud. Man, I'm telling you, if you lose an animal, it is weird. It is weird. Even in a fairly large house, you can have a fairly small animal, and then that animal's gone, and it's like, wow, it is quiet. It is quiet. I can't believe that little cat took up that much space, literally and figuratively, in that house. Mostly because he was running around the house yelling at us all the time. But, there's that. Let's see, JR on the 414. Maybe the Giants outfield was using horny goat weed. I haven't seen that stuff in a minute. That goes way back. Hey, Jim, the time is now for the new Lakers ownership to dump the Botox, smooth-faced Rob Lowe Palenka. They should take a look at other leading GMs across the NBA and get a true basketball mind installed. Get anyone on Sam Presti's staff plugged in immediately to utilize the type of team building process. Rob Lowe Palenka can team up with Gavin Newsom in a run for politics instead. Warp Powder getting some sun along with his elderly relative Gollum. Regards, Robert and Sam Clemente. Wow, bro, you got a lot going on in that email. That was earlier. My man. Nice cut. Check the lettuce on that, dude. Hey, Rome. Did LeCap just say, quote, spend time with my family? That's cool. But I think most Laker fans would agree that he spends entirely too much time with his son. Family. Thanks. Jesse and Laverne. What he said was, I need to recalibrate and get with my family. Hey, Jim, that commotion you hear is V in the Fee furiously replacing his Laker car flags with no fat chicks ones.
3: Fat?
0: Ray in the LA South Bay. I don't know that I've ever seen those flags. I don't think those flags exist unless V went out and commissioned them and made them himself. How about the Lakers? One more thing about the Lakers. How about them moving their facility to the Coachella Valley? That's kind of odd. That's kind of odd. I mean, I understand why they're doing it, but a little bit odd. It's not, obviously not centrally located, obviously not close to where they are, but that's something that they're doing too. V will be closer. V can track from Menifee to get to the Coachella Valley and see what's going on and check on them firsthand, which I'm sure will be very important to him. Huge call today brought to you by O'Reilly Auto Parts. Horse. Haunted Horse. Mr. Rome, thanks for giving my dad the day off to spend more time with me. Signed, The Boy. Adam Rank's a tremendous family guy, but he refers to his son as the boy. The boy. The boy doesn't like it when I do this. The boy always gets embarrassed when I mention him on the show. The boy. The boy. I'm like, how come the sister is, like, we address her by name, but the boy is the boy. Clay. That's the boy.
3: Bill, Clay. Clay.
0: 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All right, big day tomorrow, too. Todd Bowles is appearing on the show tomorrow. Skip Schumacher is on the show tomorrow. I've got a Jim Rohn podcast tomorrow. Gron Butler, we got a lot to get done tomorrow. So that's then. Also, we'll have an after hour tomorrow, but not today. So that's that. My thanks to our guests. We had Mitch Morse, former Pro Bowl center. Great, great conversation. Hour number one. John Morosi came in as well. My thanks to the XR4TI. Thank you for listening. Thank you for watching. We'll see you right back here tomorrow. See you then. We're out.

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7: What are the chances you are listening to this while drinking a nice hot cup of coffee? If so, don't let me stop you. For years, we've been reporting on the health benefits of coffee, and that's not going to stop today. A new study, this one out of Harvard School of Public Health, found that coffee and tea could help lower your risk of developing dementia. People who enjoyed 1 to 3 caffeinated cups a day saw the biggest impact. In addition to the caffeine, coffee contains hundreds of bioactive compounds that can influence inflammation, glucose metabolism, vascular function, and oxidative stress. It's also possible coffee drinkers might be doing other things that keep them healthy. Eating a more balanced diet, getting plenty of exercise, sleep, not smoking, or drinking too much alcohol. And finally, staying socially active. I'm Dr. Sanjay Gupta, helping you live a better life.
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0: 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Well, we busted out the brooms for the second day in a row, Brad. On Sunday, it was my Knicks over the Sixers. And yesterday, quite predictably, although the Lakers had a chance to win it in the final minute, and they didn't, and the Oklahoma City Thunder, still unbeaten in the postseason, they sweep the Lakers. And how fitting, LeBron James, after he's played a pretty damn good postseason. You and I have been talking about that nonstop. He's been great. He's looked great. If they had Luka Doncic, who knows what the series would have turned into. LeBron had a floater with 20 seconds left to try to give the Lakers back the lead, and he missed it. And that was the closest the Lakers ended up getting after, again, holding the lead at one point in the final minute. And the Lakers lose 115-110. They get swept. And now, after the game, LeBron said he's going to recalibrate, talk to his family, not answering any questions. Doesn't sound like he's a guy that wants to retire, though, Brad. So I'll ask you your first thoughts on what's going to happen with LeBron, what's going to happen with this Lakers core after watching them get swept by the Thunder is what?
1: Yeah, I give LeBron like a 70% likelihood he's going to come back and play another year. Whether it's with the Lake Show or not, that's to be determined. Look, this is a big case of like, what if, right? What if Luka Doncic were actually healthy? How competitive would they have been in reality in this series? Could they have knocked off the giant Oklahoma City Thunder, a team that everybody and their great-grandmother believes is going to, you know, win another NBA title, hoist Larry O'Brien and party in the streets there in Cowtown? But look, LeBron has still got gas left in the tank. And, you know, I don't think he's going to want to go out like this, getting swept, which has happened now a few times in the playoffs in his NBA career. Only happened to a certain someone named MJ, Michael Jordan, one time, and that was very early in his career in which he played limited action. So, you know, he's going to want to try to finish at least somewhat on top. Maybe it's not winning another NBA title. Of course, that is always the goal. But he is somebody that wants to go out on his own terms. And, you know, getting swept, the broom's coming out. In that situation, missing a layup late in that game. And by the way, Pat, fun fact, this is a Warriors Muse tweeted this out earlier today. LeBron James is now 0-11 in game-tying / go-ahead field goals in closeout elimination or NBA Finals games. So those were shots taken in the last 24 seconds. 0-11 in his lifetime. Which is saying something for a guy that, you know, a lot of people argue is indeed the GOAT. I am not one of those individuals. I have never been one of those individuals, but I understand the people and when they stand their soapbox and, you know, they make, you know, the hard and fast, you know, argument that he is the greatest player ever to play the NBA game. I still feel it's Michael Jordan. But again, 0-11 in game tying / go ahead field goal opportunities. And his NBA career really kind of sums it up. It's unfortunate, but you and I called it. We saw this a mile and a half away that OKC was going to come out and body slam, DDT, elbow from the top rope, whatever WWE reference you want to use. It was hardly a cage match at all, and they went down with the ship, and now they're at into the ocean's bottom. So it's unfortunate for LeBron. It's unfortunate for the Lakers. And again, what if, Pat? What if Luka were actually healthy?
0: Yeah, and look, I don't think it would have made much of a difference, to be honest, because as much as offensive greatness as Luka Doncic brings to the Lakers, we know his defense may have improved a bit. He would have been put in every single action that the Thunder did, and maybe Luka's offensive greatness, maybe it got him two games. There was a good chance it may have, maybe Luka on the court might have won them one. I mean, look, I think the best thing for the Lakers fans, for the Lakers front office, and for their future was that they got swept, because they can't actually ask themselves that, right? What if Luka played? And even the most delusional and irrational Lakers fans, and I know many of you are out there listening right now, the delusional Lakers fans saying, well, what if we had Luka? Like, actually asking that, it wouldn't have made a big difference. It still would have been a beatdown. The Thunder, there was no shot the Lakers were beating them with Luka unless there was a major injury. Look, the Thunder didn't have J-Dub. Thunder didn't have Jalen Williams. Now, Luka Doncic, way better, far superior player to J-Dub. But, like, the Thunder had their second-best player out. The Lakers had their best player out. Not exactly a wash, but you get my drift. So I'm glad they got swept, because we really, we're not entertaining that conversation. We're not having that question. This is now on the shoulders of LeBron James. And I'll tell you this much, Brad. I think there is a 0.0% chance LeBron James is retiring. He's coming back for another year.
2: Interesting.
0: Yeah. And as much as I've been a LeBron, not even a fan, I've hated LeBron for most of my young adult life as a Knicks fan, when he teased them with the decision only to go to the Miami Heat. As the years went on, I admired his greatness. I respected his greatness. I got over that as a Knicks fan in the last couple of years, once Brunson came to the Knicks, and now they're a perennial playoff team and a title contender every year. But also, like, LeBron is the second greatest player of all time. He'll never touch Michael Jordan. He needed to win a title this year for that to have, for that, you know, case to be a scenario. He's never going to touch Michael Jordan. And I say this with a lot of respect for the career of LeBron James, because the game, the NBA game, has gone a lot further because of him. Contrary to what producer Brandon Combs and some other people think, that a lot of people flop because of LeBron and the game maybe is softer in some regards because of LeBron, I think it's nonsense. We all know LeBron desperately wants that farewell tour. He wants the attention. He craves it. He needs it. He must have it. He's not retiring. There is no chance in hell LeBron James is going to come out in another 2 weeks or a month and say, I'm deciding to hang him up. I'm retiring. There's no shot. He's coming back. It would be a giant mistake for both him and for the Los Angeles Lakers if he did come back to LA. It would be a mistake for the Lakers because, sure, maybe it's a one-year deal, but LeBron, like, even if LeBron takes a pay cut, what does that look like? $45 million? $50 million? You're better off taking that, those assets, that precious cap space, which the Lakers still don't have a lot of, and spreading it out on some good bench players, because they have none. They have no depth.
1: Yeah.
0: And you're better off even splitting that amongst two really good players, fringe all-star players, that can play alongside Luka Doncic. That's what the Lakers need to do. And it would be bad for LeBron because, I mean, he played second fiddle to Luka. He'd be playing third fiddle next year if they bring Austin Reeves back. That's another conversation. He's got a player option, which I think Austin Reeves would be wise to decline and test the open market. That's the next step after they find out what LeBron is doing. But Rob Pelinka and J.J. Redick, you know, wax poetic about LeBron. Yes, so we'd love to have him back. We'd love to have this core back, LeBron and Luka and Austin Reeves. I got news for them. That ain't going to work. They had a full year to make it work. And yeah, and again, Luka didn't play in this series. It wouldn't have made a difference. They're not even close to Oklahoma City, and they're not really even close to San Antonio right now. Mm. Bringing that core back would be a disaster. It would be a waste of time. It would be a waste of LeBron's final year, and LeBron knows it too. So does he really want to go out playing third fiddle for a team that really has no shot of winning a title next year? Or, Brad, does he want to go back home and finish his career with the Cleveland Cavaliers? And hear me out here. Hear me out.
1: Yeah.
0: I'm not killing the Cleveland Cavaliers season here before this series is over against Detroit, because they very well could win it. It's two games all. Game five is tomorrow. I don't think they're going to beat the Pistons, even if they do. Like, the Cavaliers would have to win a title this year with James Harden for it to make sense. So, in my opinion, once the Cavaliers season ends without a title, and likely without even getting to the finals, James Harden has a player option next year. You tell James Harden, go kick rocks, because we're going to trade you if you opt into that player option. You're better off declining it and hitting the open market, and you can go wherever you want. And you bring in LeBron to play alongside Donovan Mitchell, where he's not playing third fiddle like he would be with Luka and Austin Reeves, and he's the third best player on the floor. I think LeBron James at 42 years old next year would still be the second best player on that team behind Donovan Mitchell. And you pair him with Spida, and you keep the other members of that core, Jared Allen and Evan Mobley. And I think in an Eastern Conference, I'm saying this as a diehard Knicks fan, you got a much better shot of getting to the finals than in the West. LeBron would be wise to go to Cleveland. The Cavaliers would be wise to take LeBron, have him come back home, his farewell retirement year, his farewell tour, and they have a decent shot of winning the Eastern Conference next year. I don't care what you think LeBron's game in a year might now might drop off. We just saw him try to do most of it by himself against the Thunder, and yeah, they got swept, and he got swept. He played pretty well. I think LeBron's best chance to finish off his career with grace, to finish off his career with pride, and actually have a realistic, decent chance on paper to make an NBA Finals is going back home to Cleveland, Brad.
1: I think that's a convincing and very compelling argument. And look, he is still a three-category stat sheet stuffer. You're talking about points, you're talking about rebounds, you're talking about assists. You saw him really carry the mail. Shoulder load, as you laid out for the LA Lakers in this series. He still got plenty of petrol in that tank, man. It makes all the sense in the world for him to go full circle. Oh, you're a dirty dog for that, by the way. But I think it's an argument to have. Head back to Cleveland. You're entirely right that the Eastern Conference is going to be more up for grabs than the Western Conference, because guess what, folks? Oklahoma City's got the 12th overall pick in the NBA draft. They got all these guys under contract. The rich are going to continue to get richer. I'm probably going to add more trophies to the case over the next several seasons. I mean, it's a living, breathing, true dynasty if they do win the whole shebang again this year, and I feel they will. Although your Knicks could give them a handful, to say the least. I did want to share this real quick because I found it, and it was a fascinating graphic that Tom Haberstroh at my former employer Yahoo Sports put together about LeBron James. LeBron James had four different stops in his career, four different Hall of Fame career paths. So you go back to the Cleveland days in the 7 seasons, 6 All-Star appearances. Yeah, he didn't win any titles, but he was top 10 leaderboard points a number of times, peak win share of 20. He had a 99.3% Hall of Fame probability with Miami. 4 All-Star appearances in those 4 seasons, a pair of titles, 19 peak win shares, 95.6% Hall of Fame probability. Cleveland, the second time around, Pat, 4 seasons, 4 All-Stars, 1 title, 14 peak win shares, 50.5% Hall of Fame probability, a little bit lower, but still on the right side. And then with the Lakers in his 8 seasons, 8 All-Stars, 1 NBA title, 10 in peak win shares, 86.5% Hall of Fame probability. That's astonishing when you think about it. Cleveland 1, Cleveland 2, Miami and the LA Lakers, all of them favorable Hall of Fame resumes for the all-time greats, though the second best player in NBA history.
0: Yeah, and again, I think there should be a Cleveland Part 3. And I think it would be beneficial for both teams. And then that allows the Lakers to move on and build this team around Luka Doncic, which is what they set up to do when they traded for him. That was the unofficial passing of the throne, passing of the crown from LeBron to Luka. It is a shame we didn't get to see Luka and LeBron play on the floor together this postseason. It's a shame Austin Reeves, you know, also wasn't 100% at the start of this series as well. Again, it wouldn't have made a difference. They were not beating Oklahoma City. So again, the best thing is to tell, and they could publicly say it all they want. We want LeBron back. We'd love to have this core back. Behind closed doors, they should be telling him. They should be telling his longtime agent, Rich Paul. They should be telling Bronny, hey, and I don't know what the hell would happen with Bronny, nor do I care. But they should be saying to LeBron,
1: I don't care either.
0: Yeah, we'd like to move on and begin the next era. And there is a couple of different places I'm sure you can find in free agency to play out year number 24, your final season, if that's what you want it to be, but it ain't going to be here. And that conversation needs to be had. And I think the new ownership as well, you know, that took over here this past season with Mark Walter after Jeannie Buss sold the majority of the family, you know, Lakers ownership. Mark Walter is probably going to have to sit down with LeBron James as well and tell him, hey, this isn't Jeannie's team anymore. This isn't your team anymore. This is Luka's team. This is who we're building around. And then the first step to them beginning that process, once you no longer have LeBron there, is I think they need to re-sign Austin Reeves. They need to do whatever it takes. And that's a supermax extension for Austin Reeves. You pair Luka and Austin Reeves together, their efficiency, their net rating when those two guys were on the floor was the highest out of any of those combinations. When there was Luka and LeBron, Luka and Reeves, Reeves and LeBron, or all three of them, the best combo was Luka Doncic and Austin Reeves, because Austin Reeves can play without the ball. He can be a scorer. He could be just give the ball to him, and he just goes downhill. But if you're going to build this team around Luka, which is what they're doing, Austin Reeves should be the sidekick. They have several other free agents like Rui Hachimura. I'd be okay with bringing him back because he literally could not miss from three-point land. He's a solid defender. He gives you size. But other than that, man, they need to bring in some actual front court players. DeAndre Ayton is a waste of time, and their entire bench stinks. They honestly need to kind of mold the Lakers kind of exactly how, and I give them credit, which I can't believe I'm doing this, how Nico Harrison built that Mavericks team around Luka, where it was a bunch of big, solid defenders and guys that didn't need the ball in their hands, and then he ruined it when he traded Luka. So that's what the Lakers need. They need big, solid, athletic, long wings and guys that can defend the rim and guys that can just catch lobs from Luka and guys that can shoot, guys that can play off the ball. Because when you have those three together, Luka, Reeves, and LeBron, it just didn't work. And the Lakers publicly saying that they want to bring them back, it's a nice PR stunt. They don't mean it because they know for damn sure they can't win with those three. Not a title, not even get to the Western Finals, nothing.
1: Yeah, you're 100% correct. And I like your assessment, too, on Rui Hachimura. I mean, he scored, 25 last night? The 40-plus minutes that he played, he was 4 of 8 from way downtown. Steady improvement from his game since coming to league from Gonzaga a couple of seasons ago. He would be that key third scorer, assuming Luka. And, of course, Austin Reeves comes back. Rui, you know, sign him on the dotted line. And you're cooking with gas. Make some of the other moves there in the front court. And the Lake Show could make a cannonball splash next year without LeBron.
0: Yes, they can. 310-840-4910 is the number to join the show. What do you think is the next chapter for LeBron James? Retirement? Does he come back to L.A.? Or does he go elsewhere? I think the best thing for him, go back home one final time with the Cleveland Cavaliers. And the Cavs tell James Harden, go kick rocks. But yeah, the Lakers have, LeBron James was getting paid just under $60 million this year. That comes off the books if he doesn't come back. The other guys like Maxi Kleber, who they were still paying $21 million a year, gone. See you later. Luke Kennard, I'd be okay with keeping because he's another three-point shooter that you can bring off the bench. DeAndre Ayton has a player option. I mean, please, save everybody the waste of time, DeAndre. Yeah, exactly. Go into irrelevancy. I would say the Washington Wizards, but they might actually be good now that they have the number one pick. Like, go play for the Brooklyn Nets. Go play for the Milwaukee Bucks. Go play for the Memphis Grizzlies. Like, get lost. He is a losing player, and you knew that was going to happen the second they brought him in here. This should be Luka and Austin Reeves, and then you find out to build a solid defense around those two guys. 310-840-4910. 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When it comes to LeBron, everybody's got an opinion, so we want to hear yours. 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When we come back, we're going to preview T-Wolves and Spurs Game 5. Some major injury news to look out for. How does Victor Wembanyama respond after getting ejected last game? So, a lot of hoops here out of the chute. He's Brad Evans. I'm Pat Boyle. This is BetMGM Tonight at Westwood One Sports.
2: 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What's your team's toughest stretch? 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
15: You know, it's interesting. For such a long time, I think people thought about diseases as something that mostly happened later in life. Just in recent years, however, we as a society have really begun to think about preventing certain ailments much, much earlier. Case in point, new study out of Northwestern University School of Medicine found the mid-30s are a major turning point for men's heart health. For women, about a decade later. But for the men, this is the time when you really need to be thinking about your heart health seriously. At a bare minimum, start seeing a primary care doctor once a year just to get your blood pressure and cholesterol checked. You can also look up and then do your best to follow what is known as the American Heart Association's Life's Essential Eight. These are things everyone can do to decrease the risk of heart disease. I'm Dr. Sanjay Gupta, helping you live a better life.
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0: 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BetMGM tonight with Brad Evans and Pat Boyle. Back now.
1: Drop it like it's hard. Welcome back, BetMGM tonight, Westwood One Sports. Just getting rolling here on this Tuesday evening. He's Brad Evans. I'm Pat Boyle. The phone number to join the show is 310-840-4910. 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All right, really quickly, just to recap what we talked about in the opening segment, Lakers getting swept. What's the future for LeBron James? I think he needs to go back to Cleveland, go home. Cleveland Cavaliers Part 3, one final retirement tour, one final year for LeBron. Neither me nor Brad think there's any shot he's retiring. But then what should the Lakers do with LeBron if he wants to come back? Probably not a smart idea for either parties. And then how should the Lakers rebuild this roster? So if you want to get in the mix on any of your thoughts on that, 310-840-4910. But Brad, we do have a big game coming up in about 90 minutes back in San Antonio. Spurs and the T-Wolves, a pivotal game five tonight with the series tied at two. And Victor Wembanyama coming back from that ejection, which was warranted. Lucky to not be suspended for this game. Game five here tonight. Spurs nearly double-digit favorites. Remember, they lost game one to the T-Wolves, and Anthony Edwards miraculously returned after a nine-day absence because of that hyperextended left knee and bone bruise. He scored 18 points in 25 minutes, and the T-Wolves pulled off a stunner in game one. Then the Spurs won game two by nearly 40 points. So what do we get tonight as this series has now turned into a best of three? And first and foremost, before we get to the injury news here regarding San Antonio, Brad, what kind of performance are you expecting from Wemby tonight? How does he respond after that ejection? Does he play calm, cool, collected? Does he turn in a 30-point, 15-rebound performance in a revenge game, even though it's hard to say it's revenge because he rightfully got thrown out of the game? Does he maybe play a little timid? Does he play with his emotions too high still? What kind of Wemby performance are you expecting tonight?
2: He's on fire, to go old school NBA Jam on you. That's exactly how he's going to play, like his hair's on fire. I think Wemby's going to go nuts, going to go berserk. I think 30 points, entirely realistic. I think, 12 to 15 rebounds, entirely realistic. Hell, he may drop five dimes. He may drain three to five threes. He may block a half dozen shots. All he's going to do is rack the numbers. So as a result, I think San Antonio's going to win this game. I think the margarita is going to be flowing in celebration there at the Riverwalk. And old San Antonio, the Alamo City, is going to be partying hard tonight. They're going to have renewed optimism, although this series is currently deadlocked. Again, I have felt this entire time, Pat, this is going to go the limit. It's going to go seven games. San Antonio get the edge tonight, especially with the partisan crowd behind them. We're going to see what their jersey game is. Are they going to go with the classic black and white Spurs uniforms with the gray mixed in? Or are they going to bring out the Fiesta Riba Riba uniforms? I mean, who knows? And, maybe the audience will be, painted in those Fiesta colors, which are always one of my favorite throwback logos, that vintage logo that's out there. But the Spurs, they have been, a peak efficient. If you look at the net efficiency ratings, according to NBA.com, they're number three among all playoff teams, trailing only the Knicks, your beloveds, and the Oklahoma City Thunder in that category. But they are a whopping 10.8 points higher in overall postseason net efficiency than the Minnesota Timberwolves. So if you're just looking at, the advanced data and you're going full numbers nerd on that ass, you're like, yeah, San Antonio is going to just pummel them. I don't think that'll be the case. I think Minnesota is a very balanced squad. I think they're going to have their own motivations. Maybe Naz Reid's going to be like, yeah, you nearly ripped my head off, but I'm motivated. I'm going to go out there and I'm going to punk you. I'm going to clown you. He may drop 15, 20 coming off the bench. You love the depth of the Minnesota Timberwolves, at least I do, and they have played extraordinary basketball coming off the pine, including my pair of Illini on occasion, although Io DeSumo is still working his way back. But Terrence Shannon, ILL, has certainly gotten it done. I think the Spurs win, and I say they only win, though, by cinco, mi amigo, 5 points. But they do get the advantage 3-2 in the series.
1: 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I'm going to go ahead and trust that this is accurate here and that they're correct. They've got the Spurs wearing their Icon Edition jerseys, which I think is just basically their main home ones. It's the all black shorts, yeah. Black top, Spurs across the front,
2: okay.
1: White,
2: yeah,
1: with the white numbering.
2: Yeah.
1: So that's I the like ones that one. They have. That's the ones that lockervision.nba.com has them wearing tonight. Look, when it pertains to Wemby, I honestly don't know what we're going to get offensively. I think defensively, he's going to bring it. And he had 15 rebounds in each game, 1, 2, and 3. Remember, game one, he had the NBA playoff record tying 12 blocks. Then he had 5 in game 3. Offensively, he's gotten better as the series went on. He only had 11 in the game 1 loss. He had 19 in that blowout win. He probably could have had 30 if he played, you know, the final quarter and a half. And then he had that monster masterpiece 39-point performance in game 3. Game 4, 4 points, 4 rebounds before he got tossed out of the game. He'll probably grab another 15 rebounds tonight. He'll probably have another 4 or 5 block shots. I think he might struggle offensively. And really? I think it's just because Minnesota is going to put all their attention on him. You're going to see a lot of Rudy Gobert. I think they're going to try to defend him how they defend him in game 1, where it was Gobert a lot in the first half, one-on-one with him. And then you had Julius Randle doing a great job defending him because Randle hasn't done much offensively and they need him to step up, but he has taken on a real big role defensively for Minnesota, and I think he would relish the opportunity to try to shut down Wemby like he did in game 1 in that second half. So I'd say, honestly, less than 20 points tonight for Wemby. I think they're going to do everything in their power, Minnesota will, to force somebody else to beat them. Mm-hmm. And he'll bring the goods defensively and rebound in the basketball. I think he'll be fired up. I think he'll make some highlight reel defensive plays.

0: it just at this point, is Anthony Edwards just too damn good to not deliver another 30 burger? Or again, do you think maybe that knee starts to wear down? Do you worry about maybe not re-aggravating the injury, but just the physicality of this series starting to wear on Anthony Edwards? Is it fair to expect him to score 30 again tonight?
1: I think it is. Look, what's the percentage chance I'm going to sign that he tops at least 30 points in this game? I think it's better than 60%, quite honestly. Anthony Edwards is playing like a man possessed. And honestly, I think the setback that he had could have been a blessing in disguise because it did, you know, curtail and manage his minutes. As a result, he wasn't leaned on, you know, early, I know, for 40 minutes in a game. And I understand he is on this on what, two or three straight contests, but Adi has responded quite well as a result. I mean, he's just been electric. He's been silky smooth with beating guys off the dribble and kissing off the glass, nailing some of those outside shots as he normally does with his limitless range, getting to the free throw line and making opponents pay as well. You are not going to be able to stop, contain Anthony Edwards unless you have a whole trunk full of horse tranquilizers at the ready. He's going off. He's going nuts. He's going to play another 35-plus minutes. I think he's going to score at least 30 tonight as well. So no way you can cast any doubt on AE's game. Dude right now is automatic.
0: Yeah, and look, San Antonio's got to do something. You know, it's obviously it's easier said than done. You know he's their guy. You know he's going to have the ball with his in his hands in all the clutch situations in this game. How can you stop it? How can you stop him? Who do you have on the floor to defend him? Is it a lot of Devin Vassell? That hasn't worked out so far. Is it more Stephon Castle? That's had a mixed bag of results. Is it Dylan Harper, just for his speed and his athleticism here, to guard Anthony Edwards tonight? I've said it. I'm confident Minnesota wins this series, Brad. And the biggest reason I thought so is because I do think Anthony Edwards is getting healthier and healthier as this series goes on. And there is always the possible, you know, there's the possibility that he re-aggravates the injury if he does some kind of awkward movement or lands on it weird. But just from just the physical toll of playing this series, I don't think that's going to wear on Ant-Man. I think at this point, he plays on so much adrenaline. He's still so freaking young. Like, we're, you know, it's not like he's 32.
1: Exactly.
0: It's not like he's 30, 28. He's 24 years old. He's freaking 24 years old. The guy's in the prime of his life. I don't think... I'm not worried about him physically being drained here for this game tonight or the rest of this series. So I agree. I think he's got at least 30 more points in him tonight, and I think he's going to have another big game, no matter who tries to stop him or how they try to stop him, San Antonio does. But he does need some help here, Brad. No, defensively, the defense hasn't been the issue for Minnesota. They've held San Antonio under 110 points in two of the four games this series. Both times they've won it. If San Antonio scores more than 110, they win. Minnesota, though, has struggled to score. Who's got to step up for them tonight? I think it's Julius Randle without a doubt. Again, I know he's taken on a much bigger defensive role so far in this series, but I think, I mean, again, this is a guy that averaged 21 points per game in the season. He had a couple of big games against Denver. The last three games, Julius Randle has scored 12, 12, and 12. That just can't continue. He's got to be more efficient. He's got to get to the free throw line. I mean, this is a guy that's one of the strongest bulls, literal bull in a china shop, that I've ever seen play the game. He has got to get downhill, go at Wemby, go at Luke Kornet when he's on the floor. He's got to assert himself, man. No more settling for these mid-range jumpers. No more settling for threes. Julius Randle has to be in attack mode when he gets the ball. You've got to constantly have San Antonio on their heels, because then that could open up stuff for your three-point shooters. That makes it easier for Anthony Edwards. Julius Randle, in my opinion, has got to be the guy that helps out the most tonight if Minnesota is going to pull off this upset. What do you think? Is it him? Is it Gobert? Do you need to see more of Naz Reid, Jaden McDaniels? Who's got to be the Robin to Anthony Edwards tonight?
1: Well, Gobert has got to really step up defensively, right? He's got to try to mitigate, minimize the lethal impacts of one Victor Wembanyama. I agree, Julius Randle has got to be a king in consistency in this game. I'm going to throw on another guy. I think it's Ayo Dosunmu. You know, Iota Sumu was banged up earlier on the series. I remember in game one, he only played 10 minutes and scored a single point in that affair. In the second game, he played 32 minutes, had 11 points last time out, 30 minutes and 10.

0: endpoints. We've seen him erupt. We saw him go for 25 in game three against the Nuggets. The following game, then he really had that volcanic reaction of 43 coming off the bench, followed by 18 points. Of course, Anthony Edwards is limited in those games or outright out. So that certainly benefited and buoyed the overall field goal opportunities. But he's a guy, if you can get 15 to 20 points out of or more, that could be the difference maker. That could be the X factor. So watch out for how Iodesumo performs. I'm not just saying that because orange and blue pumps through my veins. All right, maybe partially. But again, I feel that he is a key factor in this one and definitely an X factor, to say the least.
1: Yeah. Okay. And then finally, the injury news to pay attention to this one. Both De'Aaron Fox, Spurs starting point guard, and Dylan Harper, the electric Rutgers rookie, who's already got a 27-point, he scored 27 last game. They're both questionable tonight for San Antonio. De'Aaron Fox with a stiff ankle, and Dylan Harper apparently with a knee injury that, you know, I was watching back the end of that game. He had kind of an awkward fall after grabbing a rebound in the final minute. He was added to the injury report earlier today. So, I mean, look, if one of them doesn't play, it's okay. The other guy's going to have added minutes. If both of these guys end up getting ruled out tonight, that's got to be trouble for San Antonio. So keep it here. Yeah. We'll keep you posted on all those injury news to Dylan Harper and De'Aaron Fox as we get them. But finally, Brad, if you're playing this game tonight, if you got to play for it, where are you going for Game 5, Spurs and T-Wolves?
0: Oh, banged up body parts for Dylan Harper. Ah, oh, I ain't scared. I'm still going to take him over 11.5 points at a minus 105 juice. Hell, I'll play on the alt line, 15 or more points, plus 195. If you want to apply the 50% odds boost available right now on BetMGM on the NBA action tonight, elevate it to plus 224. Rolling the shoulders and getting seduced by the juice on that one, Pat. I think he's going to play. I think he's going to play his usual 15 to 20 minutes. Guy has gone for 18, 11, 8, and 24 in this series. So twice he has gone over the 11.5 number. Twice he has gone for 15 or more points. He's shooting a robust 55% from the floor. He's averaging 15.3 points per game this series. And you look at Minnesota, yes, they're number two in defensive rating in the NBA postseason, giving up just 1.101 points per possession, but they're also giving up 110.4 points per game. Dylan Harper will be the Spurs X factor. I think he guts it out. I think he plays uninhibitedly. And I think he absolutely balls 18, 19, 20 minutes. He may score 20 plus yet again. That's my play.
1: Okay. So, Brad, not paying too much attention to that injury report. And honestly, I'm not either. I think if I had to make a guess, I would say both him and De'Aaron Fox do play. Crazier things have happened. Again, we'll keep you posted. But, Brad, you know the way I feel about this series. I think Minnesota can win this series. I think they can win this game tonight outright. I think game two was a situational spot for San Antonio that they just came out and put the beat down on Minnesota, who folded up shop and folded like a lawn chair after they won game one, because I think they had the mindset like, hey, we already won one game on the road. They have a terrible mindset at times, but 2-2. No, and they lose this game tonight. Their backs are against the wall. I expect the best effort from Minnesota. And going back to game one, the way they played, yeah, San Antonio might not have been ready for their physicality. They're ready now. These teams know each other. They've played them four times. I just don't think Minnesota's 10 points worse. I don't. And again, shooting variance, one team's hitting threes, one team's not. This could be a 20-point game. Minnesota could win by 10. So I just think, all things considered, you get the average numbers for both teams. I just don't think the Spurs win this game by 10. Give me the Minnesota to cover the 9.5 here. And again, I think they've got a good chance to win this game outright tonight. All right, we'll take a short break. 310-840-4910, the number to join. When we come back, we'll go streaking. We'll see if we can get a 4-for-4 going, Wendy's style, when we come back here. He's Brad Evans. I'm Pat Boyle. This is BetMGM Tonight on Westwood One Sports.
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11: A Better Life with Dr. Sanjay Gupta.
12: If you are the parent of an infant, it can be really hard to find baby foods that are truly healthy for your child. According to a new study out of UNC Chapel Hill, almost three-quarters of baby foods are ultra-processed and may contain additives that are linked to potential health problems later in life. The study's lead author said what shocked her was that the top ingredient in 71% of these baby foods wasn't a fruit or vegetable, it was one or more additives that babies' guts are not fully developed enough to be able to handle. Eating the right food at this stage of life is so important because this is when children begin developing dietary preferences for the rest of their lives. So take the extra time to look at the ingredient labels on the foods you are buying. You're going to want short lists and also ingredients that you recognize. I'm Dr. Sanjay Gupta, helping you live a better life.
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1: 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You could win a $50 bonus bet, an odds boost token, a parlay boost token, or a same-game parlay and boost token. And we got a big night of baseball ahead of us, a bunch of games that have already started, a lot of more teams embracing these like 6:30 and 6:40 p.m. Eastern starts. But good news for us, we've still got over 10 games to choose from tonight, and we'll try to get you a 4-for-4. Let's go streaking!
2: We won a game yesterday. We win one today, that's two in a row. We win one tomorrow, that's called a winning streak. It has happened before.
3: We're going streaking! Yeah!
1: All right, we go around the entire crew. We each pick a batter that we think will correctly get a hit in tonight's game. Brad, let's start with you. Bit of a losing streak. I feel good vibes and good mojo tonight, though. Starting with you, brother. Who are you going with to get off the schneid here?
4: What we do is we play to win, and that's why I'm going to go with the St. Louis Cardinal. I can't believe I'm saying that. I might have to take a shower. Mason Wynn of the Redbirds taking on the Sacramento A's. I think he's going to slap in the sack. He has gotten a hit in seven of his last 10. He's batting .293 for the last 30 days. Yeah, look, I feel repulsive, as everybody should know, as being a diehard Chicago Cubs fan, but he is 2-for-4 against Jeffrey Springs and a guy that's hitting .367 and gets left-handed pitchers, which Springs is. Springs also has a 4.87 home ERA. So give me Mason for the win. Hopefully not for St. Louis, but hopefully for the sake of Let's Go Streaking. Just give me a hit and get me off the schneid. I'm ice cold.
1: Oh, yeah. Okay. All right. Mason win. I love it for the win. And maybe you can get an encore. Do you want more as well? Those are the two Las Vegas hotels, the win and the encore after Steve won.
4: Yeah, I like it.
1: Thank you. All right. I'm going for another Ray here, back-to-back days. Chandler Simpson got me a hit yesterday, started a new streak for me. I'm going with their leadoff guy again tonight. Give me Yandy. Get me some candy. Yeah. Yandy Diaz leading off for the Rays tonight, going up against Patrick Corbin, who's making the start for the Blue Jays. Lifetime, Yandy Diaz, 4-for-13 off of Corbin. That's a .308 batting average. And we know that Yandy Diaz hits just about everything with a .303 batting average on the season, but he especially hits lefties real well. .316 against lefties on the season. Yandy Diaz should have 4 or 5 at bats tonight. He should have 5 at bats because I think Patrick Corbin's going to get knocked around. The Rays are red hot. Give me Yandy Diaz to get a knock for Tampa Bay. Let's go to producer Brandon Combs. Combs, who are you rocking with?
5: Well, unlike Brad, I am not a complete traitor to my Cubs fandom, and Brad is now,
4: I need a win.
5: Brad is dead to me tonight. But I'm going to take Nico Horner.
1: One hit.
5: I don't care, Pat. Nico Horner versus the Atlanta Braves. Nico Horner has splits against the Braves. He only batting .228 against the Braves lifetime, but in Atlanta, he is batting .288 versus the Braves. Give me Nico Horner to get a hit tonight.
1: Okay. Combs going with a Cubby. He's going with Nico to get his streak back on track. Finally, we go to Monty, our video producer, Michael Montgomery, owner and operator of batters-box.com. He cast with Rafael Devers yesterday, who went deep. Monty, who's getting a hit tonight?
6: I'm going to stay in that same game as Combs, but go to the other side. I'm going to take Matt Olson of the Braves. I have an elite matchup for him against Colin Ray. Sorry, Combs. Ray struggles against lefties, allowing 48% hard contact. Lefties are hitting over .300 against him this season. Plus matchup in all the three categories I care about, wOBA, ISO, and hard contact for Olson. in 225 elite ratings. So huge sample here. Olsen is getting a hit 70% of the time, and that jumps to 74% at home in almost 100 ratings at home. So love the trend and love the spot here.
7: 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You're having a Mavis!
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17: Across the country right now, at this very moment, there are probably arguments taking place about who's doing more of the housework, the homework, the shuttling of kids from this activity to that. It's true. By and large, women do more of this than men. But doesn't have to be that way. And if you and your spouse can level that playing field, it's going to make both of you and your kids happier. Psychologist Yelena Ketchmanovich says this might be how you get there. As hard as it might be at first, try to think of your partner like a teammate, not an adversary. Learn how to do some of the chores your partner does to get a better understanding of how much effort something takes. And finally, take the time to acknowledge what the other person is doing. And every now and then, even express your appreciation. That'll go a long way. I'm Dr. Sanjay Gupta, helping you live a better life.
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0: Los Angeles, California, where I just watched the Lakers season end without much of a push the last couple nights. That team played hard. The Thunder are just a total machine, and we can get into it over the course of our conversation here. But to me, guys, this Thunder team that we're watching is the closest thing the league has seen since that Golden State run where you had Steph. And you had KD, and Draymond was at the peak of his talent, and you had Klay before the knee injuries. When you watch this Thunder team, they can hit you in so many different directions that not only am I more convinced than ever, as I've told you guys all year, that I think they're going to win, I'm more convinced now that with the way they have things set up, they're going to win more than just two. Like, they are going to have a chance to really do some historical damage here if they can stay healthy.
1: Well, that's really upsetting to me, Nick, because the first question I wanted to ask you about was my New York Knicks. Look, last week when we talked, I was giddy about them. Now they've taken it to a whole new level. Seven straight playoff wins, six by double digits, four of those wins by at least 29 points, a sweep of Philly, and a whole bunch of time off before the Eastern Conference Finals. I've already seen the light from the basketball gods, Nick, so I don't care what you say. I see the Knicks winning the whole damn thing. Thunder be damned. So I was going to ask you, have you seen enough from the Knicks to think that they actually can win the title? Maybe that's a no for you. So then I'll just ask you here, where do you come down on the rest versus rust debate with the Knicks? Because they're either going to play the Pistons or the Cavs. Is the time off going to be good for them, or are you worried that it could hurt them no matter which of those two teams they have to play next round?
0: Pat, I think it can hurt them only because they're in such a good rhythm right now. There is no question, as the three of us sit here in this moment, the Knicks are the favorite to come out of the East. I don't care who wins this series. The Knicks have the momentum. Jalen Brunson is the baddest dude on the block right now. When he's playing at the level he's playing at, and you're getting the contributions from the Ananobis, at least in the last few weeks. Towns, who I still don't believe in completely, but to his credit, he's been really good. Josh Hart is giving you what he does, and Bridges has had some nice moments of his own. When you have what they have, you've got to feel great about it. Now, having said that, when you have as much time off as they're going to have, of course, it's good to recuperate and get that time away, but you'd almost rather it just start right now because they are so ready to play night to night. So, as a Knicks fan, you should be excited because you never know what can happen when you get this deep in the postseason. I mean, I love the Thunder, and I have all along as far as who I thought would win. But if you get into the dance and something happens and some magic transpires, then anything is possible. And right now, with the way the Knicks are playing, they should be dreaming in a very positive way, just like their fans, because of how well they've played.
2: Nick, let's go to the game tonight as Timberwolves Spurs engage in game numero cinco in the Alamo City. What was your take on the calculated Wemby elbow to Naz Reid? Did you feel it was suspension slash fine worthy? Question number one. The second one I want to ask you, break down the game tonight, and who do you feel gets a leg up in this series? Give us a star and give us one under the radar player you believe shines brightest tonight, and go to old San Antonio.
0: First of all, Brad, I was not surprised that there was something more than the ejection. If you're asking me for my opinion, I would have thought he would have gotten fined because it was a hell of a dirty play. He deserved to be tossed. And in the moment, I think they were wise to do what they did. Now, anybody who's saying, "Oh, he should have gotten suspended," no way. Not in the postseason. It wasn't that completely insane. It was just a dirty play, and he got what he deserved in that moment. As far as tonight goes, when you watch the Spurs, everything revolves around Wemby. Of course, he's that talented. So the answer for me, as far as where everybody is going to see the pressure coming from,

0: It's absolutely Wembanyama because he's the guy that got tossed. He's the guy that feels like he let the rest of his teammates down. And he's the guy that's going to have to step up and have everybody go, oh, okay, like this guy really is turning the corner as far as superstardom goes. Because if you're trying to take the next step, you have to trust that this guy can produce for you no matter what the circumstances are, and you know he's going to be a little bit more motivated because of how that game ended the other night. If you were looking for somebody else, though, the under-the-radar person, not only do I think the Spurs are going to run away late in this game, especially being back at home, but I think it's Dylan Harper. When you watch the way that team is going and you see what he can provide, obviously the focus is always on Wemby. But I think this is a moment for him to go, hey, not only am I here, but I'm not afraid of the moment. And when you have young players that can play together and are learning how to win in the postseason, these games are tailor-made, especially at home, for a younger guy like Harper to get it going early and ride the momentum of what will be a raucous crowd in there.
1: Yeah, by the way, reminder, folks, who missed the last segment or a couple segments ago, Dylan Harper nearly 2-1 tonight on BetMGM to score 15 or more points. Me like,
0: I like it.
1: All right, Nick, let's go to the other series. Yeah, you like it too. The Cavs even up the series against the Pistons last night. Tomorrow, the action heads back to the Motor City. Do you believe Detroit revs the engine at home, or does this bad boy go to a seven-game distance at the end? Who advances as well then? Do you like Detroit or do you like Cleveland?
0: Brad, I like the home team in this series. this is one of those series where you're like, all right, who's playing at home tonight? Oh, okay, I'll take them. At least from where I'm sitting watching, I see these teams as being able to do just enough in these home environments in a positive setting to get across the line. These are two very flawed teams. These are teams that went through a hellacious first round series. I don't buy either one of them as legitimate threats to get all the way through. But if you're asking me who I think is going to come out of it, I still believe it's Detroit. I still think they're just a little bit better defensively. And I believe in Cade Cunningham more than I believe in Donovan Mitchell in the moments that matter the most. So Detroit, who by all rights shouldn't even be in this moment because the Magic absolutely bleeped the bed in game six in the second half a week or so ago. To their credit, they turned the page. They got their direction back in that edge that they played with throughout the second half and most of the year. But if you're looking for an edge somewhere, I just think Cunningham's a little bit better than everybody else on the floor.
2: We're talking to our Odyssey NBA insider, Nick Friedell, here on BetMGM tonight, Westwood One Sports. He's Brad Evans. I'm Pat Boyle. 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Nick, you're in L.A., and so the easy part to predict is now over. The Thunder swept the Lakers. Now comes the hard part. What happens to this team this summer? Not only is LeBron going to be an unrestricted free agent and has to decide whether he wants to retire or not, but Austin Reeves has a player option, and he's probably going to decline it and hit the open market, as well as Rui Hachimura and a few others. But let's start with just LeBron. From what you've heard, Nick, and through talking to others, how do you think this scenario plays out this summer with LeBron? What's the likelihood, if you had to put a percentage chance on it, that he's back with the Lakers next season?
0: I believe he's going to come back, Pat. I believe as we sit here today that it's probably, I would say, 60-40 that he comes back to the Lakers. There's certainly a comfort level being in L.A. His family seems comfortable there. Bronny is obviously there, which has got to be a big part of the dynamic in play and the equation on which way he's leaning. But I tell you that I was in that press conference room last night at crypto, and I'm watching LeBron field these questions, and all I kept thinking to myself was, this dude's not really leaving. He kept saying, I don't know, you know, I'm going to take some time. I just believe, having watched him from a distance all these years, having watched the last few days up close, this is a guy who still feels like he has more to give the game. What I would tell you, and what I thought was interesting, was it had all the camera crews for NBA Entertainment, which is the league's kind of in-house video production arm. And they're all in there kind of filming in the locker room after the game, before he went to the podium, the moments where teammates and staffers are walking up and they're just saying goodbye. And it did not feel like, oh man, like this could be it. And obviously they were in there just in case it is the end. But I think he's coming back. I know there will be some speculation about Cleveland, and they definitely would give him the better chance to win another, or I shouldn't say win, to compete for another championship bet. I just don't believe either scenario with what's out there for the Lakers and with the roster situation in Cleveland, anything is going to get him back to that championship level. But on a baseline level, I absolutely believe that he's coming back next season. And I say that as somebody that thought there was no way prior to the start of the year that he would play longer than this year. So you never know for sure. You don't know what he's going to decide, but that's where I'm standing right now.
2: Mm. Okay, so regardless of what happens with LeBron, I'm assuming there's not many realities where either J.J. Redick or Rob Pelinka go anywhere. I know Pelinka mentioned they're going to hire two assistant GMs, and I think that's probably part of Mark Walter's takeover as the new majority owner of this franchise. But as it pertains to Luka, how much say do you think he will have on what this team looks like next year? And I think it would be wise for the Lakers to maybe just, you know, say to LeBron, hey, we'd like to move on. Even though, you know, J.J. Redick and Rob Pelinka both publicly said they want this whole core to be back, you know, LeBron, Luka, and Austin Reeves, I think they should let LeBron walk. I think they should re-sign Austin Reeves and then build the rest of the team around Luka Doncic. But do you think Luka will have a say in what happens this summer?
0: I don't think there's any question, because if you've made the move to acquire Luka, Pat, and he signed the deal, this is Luka's team, flatly. He's the guy, and he has to be the guy that you run everything else by as you're building out the next 5 to 10 years of your organization. So he is that difference maker now. And, you know, it's funny, listening to LeBron last night, LeBron's sitting there going, I've never been the third option in my life. and now, for the moment, especially if he stays on this team, he is. So LeBron still has the star power. He still sells the tickets. But this is Luka's time, and this is Luka's team. And if you're the Lakers, every move that you make has to be aligned with what he thinks and what he wants.
1: Mm-hmm. Good stuff. Nick, the NBA draft top five is set with the Wizards, Jazz, Grizzlies, Bulls, and Clippers picking 1 through 5. My belief is the exact order is going to be A.J. DeBonce out of BYU at 1, Darren Peterson out of Kansas at 2, Cam Boozer from Duke at 3, Caleb Wilson of North Carolina at 4 to the Bulls, and Keaton Vogler, who had a 36-inch vertical kind of shockingly today, going to the Clippers at 5. What's your top five? Any possible trades could you see also with a top five, or any other curveballs?
0: I am with you completely, which scares me because, especially with five. But Brad, I trust your judgment because we've talked about this throughout the year. You're watching a lot more college games than I am. But when you look at the top four, when you talk to people around the league, I don't think there's any question that there's that group of four, and then there's a little cut below. Now, how all these guys do in the pros, we'll see. But DeBanza, Peterson, Boozer, Wilson, boom. I think that is pretty well established. The question to me is, if you're Utah, do you make any kind of push to try and get up to one? Because that's your guy who just was at BYU for a year. There's clearly ties in and around that area, and people have gotten used to watching him play. Now, with five, with Vogler, he really came into his own, it seemed, the last couple months of the season. At Illinois, he was making that push. The question to me is Acuff a guy who gets more buzz as we get closer to the draft and when the picks actually get made? But if we were trying to lay down the odds right now of how things unfold, I think that's a hell of a good bet to make if you could nail down all five on the same ticket.
2: 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Nick, you cover the Warriors as well as anybody and as closely as anybody. Big news over the weekend. Steve Kerr is coming back on a two-year extension. In your opinion, is this just pairing him with what could be the final 2 years for Steph Curry in the Bay Area? Feels like those guys will both end their time in San Francisco together, and whether that's Curry retiring or Curry maybe, you know, one final step somewhere else, feels like Curry and Kerr are together until the end of their time there.
0: Pat, I'm with you. I think the only thing that would change it is if Kerr decides after 2 years, hey, I've had enough, I want to go do something else, and Steph says, I want to play another year. But at this point, Steph said he wanted to play multiple years. You have to figure he's thinking in his mind at least two more. Kerr now is locked in for two. I think the other part about this that people kind of lose focus on is Kerr just loves to coach, guys. He really, at his core, in his heart, is a coach. Now, of course, you put Steph Curry on your team, and he's your leader, and he's making everything else go day to day. Hell yeah, you want to sit there and I'll take $20 million and coach the Warriors and Steph Curry. There are way worse things to do. But I think Steve's sitting here looking at this going, I just couldn't walk away from what I've built. And he has given Steph that credit, Pat, time and again through the years, because he said all the time, I could be whatever coach I want to be. If you don't have Steph Curry, there's only so much that you're able to do. So I think he couldn't walk away from coaching, and he couldn't walk away from Steph. And when you're trying to figure out what happens with the Warriors, I still don't believe they're going to be anywhere close to a title contender in the next couple of years. But there is continuity in bringing Kerr back and knowing that Steph is going to be the show at least for the next couple of years. And there's a lot of relief in the Bay Area that those two guys will be at the forefront of whatever they do over the next couple of years.
2: Okay. So, and does this mean there's a good chance that Draymond comes back next year? He's got a player option for over $35 million, but I'm sure Mike Dunleavy and Golden State would like to make that a little cheaper if they can. You think Draymond comes back as well?
0: I think it is much more likely with Kerr back in the fold. But Pat, what I would tell you is that it's Stephen Kerr, and then there's a gap, and there's Draymond. As far as how tied together is everyone for this final stage of this iteration of the Warriors. Draymond knew he could have gotten moved at the trade deadline. He was well aware that the Giannis deal, if it goes through, he was probably headed elsewhere. Whether or not he picks up that option, it's a good point, because ideally what the Warriors would like is to have him take less money if he wants a second year and even that out. But guys, let's be real. Draymond is not nearly close to the player he was even a few years ago. There's been a big decline in his night-to-night production. So do I think he ultimately stays with the Warriors and keeps going? I do. But I am not as nearly as certain as his future as I am about Kerr and Steph riding off into the sunset together. There's respect for what Draymond has done and what he's been able to build culturally alongside those two guys and Klay Thompson. But actions are going to speak louder than words. And I think there is at least a solid chance that Draymond's deal and that contract, if he picks up that option, heads somewhere else if they still want to land one more star.
2: And my apologies, by the way. That player option is $27 million, not $35. So it is a little bit cheaper. And you also got Kristaps Porzingis, who's going to be a free agent after they made that trade. That's $46 million that is potentially coming off the books. Then you got Jimmy Butler coming back from the torn ACL. So, look, I'll ask you here, Nick, last question. Do you think there's any other big moves the Warriors might make this summer? Is that are they in the Giannis sweepstakes or any other big free agents you think they might have their eyes on? Because if not, they're going to run this team back from last year. And you said it, there's not really a chance of winning the title. So is it just basically like, you know, hey, all Silicon Valley with your billionaires, come just spend tickets and watch this basically 500 team, you know, just kind of play out their final days like you're watching the last season of your favorite TV show?
0: Pat, what they're entering into is the Kobe zone. And what I mean by that is in those final few years with Kobe and the Lakers, it wasn't about Kobe and delivering another title. It was about, hey, there's only so many more chances to watch this guy play. He's not going to be here playing for this team much longer. And people were far less concerned about the outcome of the games. They just wanted to see him go out, try to score 30 or 40. And then in that last one, of course, the memorable 60-point performance. But if you're the Warriors, there's three names to keep an eye on this summer. It's Giannis. Do they get back involved in the sweepstakes to try and get him? It's Kawhi. What happens when whatever punishment may or may not come down with the Clippers? Does he look to go elsewhere? And there's one more name that at least we should put out there. I don't believe it's realistic, but it's LeBron. Because is there at least a chance that LeBron is like, you know what, I don't know if I want to be with the Lakers one more time. I don't know if I want to do the Cleveland reunion for a third time. Why not play with Steph and Draymond and have this experience, be coached by Kerr, and see what this is like? I think that is very, very unlikely, but I think there is a chance. The issue for the Warriors, Pat, is we can sit here and talk all day about the possibilities. I don't care if you put Giannis on this team right now. If you made the trade to get him and you had to give up what it would take to get him, and you had Steph and
3: 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Are you ready? 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
3: 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Here with the call, it's Luke Maley.
5: It's the midway point of this 12-game homestand. The Biscuits coming off of a fantastic come-from-behind walk-off win in the series finale on Sunday against Chattanooga. That was the AA affiliate of the Reds. They now have another NL foe hosting the Biloxi Shuckers. The Shuckers, the AA affiliate of the Milwaukee Brewers. And these two teams have gotten to know each other over the course of the last couple of years, both of them playing each other in the postseason in the first series in the Southern League Divisional Series of the South Side, that is. The Biscuits have won both of those, and we'll talk more about the series history as this evening progresses. Biloxi coming in at 14-18. Montgomery atop the South Division with that 17-16 record. We'll talk more about that as the evening goes on. Jaron DeBerry is on the mound for Biloxi. On the other side, it is Chris Clark making his fourth start of the year for the Biscuits, making his last four appearances as a starter. But before we get too far into the ins and outs of this one, we got to check up with the manager, Kevin Bowles, prior to Sunday's series finale. That was a good win for the Biscuits. Let's get part two of that interview with the skipper now.
4: Well, you talk about some numbers there, and I want to learn a little bit more about your approach. You've done this a long time. You've been around it a long time with your father being a manager as well. And so growing up, I'm sure you've seen a lot of changes in the game from, you know, being the old school approach of just feel and then now balancing it with the advanced analytics and all that. Where do you find yourself in that, you know, advanced analytics side versus, you know, the old school approach?
6: All of it. You have to utilize all of it. And if you don't, you're left behind. The one thing with the industry that is it's a stigma, if you hit a certain age, that you don't understand the technology and how these things work. I mean, that's the furthest thing from the truth. In fact, guys like me, I'm, you know, middle-aged guy, you have to learn these things. If you don't, you get weeded out. And the other assumption is that just because you're younger, if you're 25 to 30, that you understand all these things. And actually, it's been the opposite in my experience that, you know, the guys that have been around for a while, we've had to study these things and get to know them more than the people. There's assumptions that are made on both sides that I think are inappropriate. But you need to learn these things. You need to understand them. You're not going to get full understandings on everything. There's so much to be, you know, retained. But yeah, this is where the game's going. The one thing that I do think, though, that there are things, I don't care what an idea, when a good idea comes up, whether it's 30 years ago, 100 years ago, or today, it's still a good idea. And so some of these people that challenge the way things were done 10 or 15 years ago, there were some pretty special players coming through the big league. So I think there's, you know, it's a credit to the game. It's evolving. Make sure it evolves in the right way. And so there's things that can be learned from the past, and there's definitely things that can be learned in the future. And it's a good balance with all of it.
4: Chatting with the manager, Kevin Bowles, here on the pregame show. And Bowlesy, you're cut from that managerial cloth we mentioned with your dad being a manager. And want to go back, just earliest memories of baseball, and what point in your career did you realize, I think this manager thing might be for me?
6: Well, I was in high school, actually. Always as a, you know, playing Little League and then Babe Ruth and all these levels that they don't exist anymore. But yeah, it was something that I wanted to do. I wanted to play pro ball. I wanted to play Division I ball first and then eventually play pro ball. But I remember when my father was a farm director and field coordinator, did that for 13 years. And then when he was a major league manager, I kind of looked at it and went, wow, that's pretty special. And but I knew at an early age, my dad told me, he goes, you're doomed to a life of baseball. You know that. And we laughed about it. He's like, are you sure you don't want to do something else? I'm like, no, this is it. You know, and I knew that. So went and played Division I. I got to achieve my goals, got drafted, played a little bit of pro ball, wasn't very good in pro ball. And then to be able to do this for a living, it's pretty special. I don't know how much longer I'm going to, you know, everybody assumes because I've done the minor league managing for so long, that's my passion, that's what I love. I would like to do different things. I've been a coordinator before. The big leagues is something that would intrigue me. I think that it's time. I've done the minor league stuff for so long. If that opportunity were to present itself, that would be an honor. But again, you got to do it for the right reasons, and it's got to be for the players. But yeah, I love it, but I'm going to be looking for different challenges here sooner than later.
4: We continue our conversation with Biscuits manager Kevin Bowles pregame tomorrow. So make sure to come back tomorrow for that 6:35 first pitch. We'll step aside right now, and when we come back, we'll get you those starting lineups for game one of this 6-game series with Biloxi.
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5: Luke Maley back with you at Dabo Spark. Happy to have you along on this Tuesday series opener. It's the Biloxi Shuckers and the Montgomery Biscuits in game one of six. Happy to have you with us. Let's go ahead and take a peek at the starting lineups. Jaron DeBerry on the mound for Biloxi. We'll talk more about him in a minute. It's Chris Clark making start number four, his sixth appearance with the Biscuits. He is 0-1 with a 3-1-2 ERA, and let's meet that lineup. The Shuckers will send the facer. Start to the top of the card with the second baseman, Dylan O'Ray. Jesus Mane, the number two prospect in all of baseball. That second is the shortstop. Blake Burke is the first baseman batting third. David Keith, the right fielder, is in the cleanup spot. Mike Bobey at third base batting fifth. In the sixth spot is the catcher, Darian Miller. Eduardo Garcia, the center fielder, bats seventh. Matthew Wood does the designated hitting and bats eighth. Batting ninth is the left fielder, Desan Brown. Again for Biloxi, O'Ray, Mane, Burke, Keith, Bobey, Miller, Garcia, Wood, and Brown. We'll get you the Biscuits starting lineup on the other side of the national anthem. They'll score off against Jaron DeBerry, who's 2-2 with a 7-2-5. We'll step aside right now for the anthem. When we come back, we'll get you the starting lineup for the Biscuits.

0: Well, Jaron DeBerry will toe the rubber for Biloxi for the seventh time. He's 2-2 with a 7.25 ERA. That'll come in the bottom of the first, and let's meet the Biscuits order that will oppose him. It's the center fielder, Austin O'Byrne, leading things off as usual. Yadier Anamo bats second. He's the second baseman. First baseman, Xavier Isaac, bats third. Will Simpson is in the cleanup spot as the designated hitter. Kenny Piper does the catching and bats fifth. Braden Taylor will play third and bats sixth. In the seventh spot is the right fielder, Matt Corbett. Gregory Barrios at shortstop, bats eighth. And Ryan Spikes rounds things out for third-year manager Kevin Bowles. He's the left fielder. Again, for Montgomery, O'Byrne, Arenamo, Isaac, Simpson, Piper, Taylor, Horvath, Barrios, and Spikes. For the anthem, you got to hear how the Shuckers will line up in this game. This is an offense that has been unbelievable. The best offense in the Southern League for the majority of this year. This team, though, comes in with a 14-18 record, which is last in their respective division. The Biscuits sit atop that south side of the Southern League, but only 2.5 games separate the bunch from top to bottom, and that's on display here in this game. So there's a lot still to be unveiled, as this is the first look between these two teams this year. It's the first of 24 games between the Biscuits and the Shuckers, with just those 2.5 games here in the first half separating the two. It starts at the top of the card with Dylan O'Rey, who's been one of the league's best players early in the season. And that can be said about a lot of these hitters for Biloxi. And the pitching side for Montgomery, overall the numbers have been really, really sharp. Chris Clark looking to tack on. His last outing, his home debut, was on Wednesday against Chattanooga, and that's been his worst outing of the year to this point. On Thursday, Wednesday, the Biscuits fell 11-1 to the Lookouts, who still boast the best record in this league. They ended up splitting the series 3 games apiece with the Lookouts, the top team in the North Division and the best record in the Southern League. Chris Clark, ready to work. He will see his fair share of lefties in this order. 6 out of the 9 will bat from the left side against the right-hander Clark. Jesus Mede being a switch hitter mixed in there. 5 true lefties. Here's the first pitch, and it drifts across the top of the zone, a called strike, and we are underway right on time. 6:35, even 70 degrees here at first pitch. Overcast sky. Clark said it is belt, he kicks home, and the 0-1 drifts down and away. Missed outside with a changeup. Fastball, cutter, sweeper, and changeup arsenal for Clark, who works from the first base side of this lab, clad in those all-white uniforms with the gold letters reading Biscuits across the chest. He kicks home, and O'Rey started the swing. He was able to hold up, and he takes a sweeper at the top of the zone called a strike. A ball and 2 strikes on the left-handed hitting leadoff man, Dylan O'Rey, just 1 point shy of an even 300 this year. He's a .299 hitter across 32 games. Open stance in that left box. Here's Clark's pitch. It's up and in to even the count at 2 balls and 2 strikes. Biscuits are 2-1 in Chris Clark's start so far this year. He was originally slated to come out of the bullpen. He lifts home, and the 2-2 flutters outside, and the leadoff man, Dylan O'Rey, has done his job. Seeing his fair share of pitches, he's worked the count to full. Now it's about trying to find a way aboard the base paths. Clark readies and delivers. Swing and a miss. He strikes him out. There's the first strikeout for Chris Clark, who now has 14 and 17 and two-thirds. Challenged him with a fastball in the upper third, and O'Rey cut through it. Jesus Mede stands in, the number 2 prospect in all of baseball, and this week he will slide into that top spot. Pitch home. That was a sweeper that was really close to that inside corner. Just missed. It also popped out of Piper's mitt. With 5 at-bats, Connor Griffin, the top prospect in baseball, is now in the big leagues with the Pirates. Here's the pitch from Clark. This one popped up on the infield, left side. Third baseman Braden Taylor looking into the gray skies in fair ground. He's there to glove it for the second out. Connor Griffin is 5 at-bats away from graduating off that list. So at some point this week, Jesus Mate will be the top prospect in all of baseball. Here's Blake Burke, who's arguably been the best hitter in the league this year. Mentioned we could say that about a lot of different hitters in this Biloxi car. Lefty stands in. Here's the first pitch from Clark. And it's taking a called strike. Let's meet the Biscuits defense. It's Ryan Spikes out in left. Austin O'Vern in center. Matt Corbath is in right field. Braden Taylor starts things at third base. He just made that play. Gregory Barrios is the shortstop. Yadier Anamo is the second baseman. As Clark rocks home and misses wide. Ball and a strike. Xavier Isaac is at first base. And Kenny Piper does the catching. One and one the count on the lefty, Blake Burke. First baseman awaits. And he takes a called strike on the outer edge. Quickly looks back at home plate umpire Jalen Goodman, who's the crew chief. Question if that's as far as he will go. Davion Fry is stationed down the first baseline. It's part of this three-man group. Michael Cross mans the third baseline here tonight. Offering home, and it drifts wide. Even the count of 2 balls and 2 strikes. Clark not an overpowering pitcher on the mound. The 24-year-old in his first season with the Rays organization after coming over in a trade. He was originally drafted by the Angels in the 5th round. Pitch home, up and away. And the count is full. 5th rounder in 2023 out of Harvard. Clark hoping to bounce back after his toughest outing of the year. Began the year at AAA Durham. Out of the bullpen and had 1 good appearance and 1 bad. Here's the payoff, and it's swatted foul. And this year boasts a 3.12 ERA at the AA level. That's across 5 games, this being the 6th. And this is his 4th start. That really elevated his last time out. Here's another payoff, and Burke shoots it foul, back and out of play. Burke is 1 of 2 top 30 prospects on display for the Shuckers and the Brewers organization here tonight. He is the 17th rated Brewers prospect according to MLB.com. As Clark steps off the back of the hill, a clock violation is assessed, and so his stepping off was in realization that he had committed the violation. So Burke is aboard with a walk. That's the first time this year that a clock violation has led to a walk for a Montgomery pitcher. This is a Biscuits group that does not issue the free pass. That is their 103rd on the year, which is the 2nd least in all of full season baseball. Burke dancing over to first, a huge lead. Clark will pick over, and he's got Burke in a rundown. Isaac will chase him towards second, flip to Arenamo, and Arenamo applies the tag. Burke was flirting with fire, and Clark finally caught him. He leans over and picks him off to cap off the first. No runs, no hits, no errors, and nobody left on base. We go bottom one. Biscuits to the dish for the first time when we come back in a scoreless game.
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0: Home half of inning number one, still scoreless. To the bottom of the first, it starts with Austin O'Byrne against Jaron DeBerry. He's making start number seven of the year, and it's been the tale of three different starts for him. He got off to a fantastic start. His first three starts of the year were as sharp as could be. His last three have left a little bit to be desired. He looks to get back on track against a team he is very familiar with. Right-hander on the mound out of the windup. Kicks home to the lefty, and the first pitch is called a strike. That's the sinker. For DeBerry, it is a deep arsenal. Seven different pitches that he uses at his disposal. He rocks home in his 0-1 pitch, dips down and in to even the count at a ball and a strike. Fastball, sinker, sweeper, slider, curveball, changeup, and cutter. The list goes on and on for the right-hander. Readies home his pitch. Is called a strike on the outer edge. That one, a four-seam fastball. DeBerry, 23 years old, originally from Colorado. A third-round pick in 2024 by the Brewers out of Dallas Baptist. They made two different junior college stops before ending up at DBU. Here's the pitch home to O'Byrne, and it skips downstairs. Looked like the slider from the righty. O'Byrne playing in game number 30. One of three at the top of the card in the top 30 prospect list for Montgomery, and he swings and misses at a changeup to become the initial out for DeBerry. Well, that, let's go ahead and meet the defense behind the righty on the mound. Starting out in left field, it's Desan Brown. Eduardo Garcia is the center fielder. Damon Keith roams in right. Mike Bovee has the third base bag. Jesus Madej is the shortstop. Dylan O'Rey is at second. Blake Burke at first base, and Darian Miller is behind the dish as the catcher. Yadier Arenamo steps in. The number 14-rated Rays prospect offering home to him. And this one misses just downstairs to even the count at a ball and a strike. Arenamo as the second baseman in this contest. Up the middle with Gregory Barrios offering home. This one popped up on the right side, foul territory. Burke racing over towards the warning track. He's at the top step of the dugout and watches it carry him into the crowd. Just ran out of room. Burke has an imposing frame. He is listed at 6'3", 236. And that might be selling him short on both ends. But he can move. Pitch home. Flutters up and away. The best way to describe his movement is just moving like a linebacker. He's a big guy that can really impact the game in any way. Arenamo takes downstairs, and he has worked the count to full at 3-2. First baseman for Biloxi, fantastic defensively. Hits for power. He can hit for average. And he can run the bases as well. There's the 3-2 pitch. It's bounced on the ground towards that first baseman, Burke. He'll underhand flip, and smooth gliding over there is the pitcher, Jaron DeBerry, to cover first base. Well, that's textbook from the first baseman and his pitcher, DeBerry. Burke got rid of that right away. It was pretty close to looking like a handoff. A quarterback handing it off to the quarterback, or running back, rather. Burke just lightly flipped it, and DeBerry strided over across for the second out. Here's Xavier Isaac, who started his swing but held up on a fastball outside. Isaac, the last of the top 30 prospects on display in this order for Kevin Bowles. Pitch home. There's a called strike. Looked like a cutter from the righty. Seven different pitches from the 23-year-old. He rocks in his pitch. Isaac takes outside. The catcher Miller wants an appeal. He looks down to Michael Cross, our third base umpire. He says he did not go. Two balls and a strike. Advantage Xavier Isaac. Here's the 2-1. Big hack. It sends Isaac stepping across the plate. Two balls and two strikes. Biscuits have fared well in series openers. They have not lost on a Tuesday this year. Here's the pitch. It skips downstairs. The Biscuits haven't lost following an off day yesterday. All Mondays in minor league baseball being off. The Biscuits are 5-0 following an off day. They're 6-0 in the first game of series. Pitch home. Wave and a miss. Isaac's gone on strikes. It's bookend strikeouts in the first inning for Jaron DeBerry. 1-2-3 go the Biscuit bats, and we go top two. And we come back still scoreless from Davos Park.
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0: Chris Clark chose the rubber for his second inning. He's going to join a 1-2-3 first inning. That looked a little bit different than Jared DeBerry's 1-2-3 bottom of the first. He walked Blake Burke, but then picked him off. That walk came on a pitch clock violation. Now here in the top of the second, it's Damon Keith, Mike Bovee, and Darian Miller. 4, 5, and 6 hitters. Righty on righty, Clark's first pitch. A check swing, they appeal down to first. Davion Fry throws up his right fist, and it's 0-1. Couldn't hold up on a sweeper beneath the zone. Damon Keith has been a hitting machine as well, a .338 hitter across 22 games. Offering home, and he swats it foul, back and out of play. Nothing and two, advantage Chris Clark. Clark mentioned coming off his toughest outing of the year so far. He just went 5 earned runs over 3 1/3. After allowing only 1 earned run in his first 4 appearances with the Biscuits, 2 of which were starts. Pitch misses downstairs. It's blocked by Piper, and the count moves to 1-2. Damon Keith behind 1-2. He's got his hands back behind his body, and he waves and misses. And there's the second punch out for Chris Clark. Got him with a sweeper down and away. Keith got over top of it. Went fishing downstairs. And here is Mike Bovee. Bovee last week went 4-for-14. He drove in 6. Pitch home. He lashes foul down the left field line. Well out of play. Bovee is the third baseman in this game. He has primarily played first and third. He can play some outfield as well. 24-year-old awaits. Here's the pitch. It's a called strike over the heart of the plate with a fastball. Bovee, the highest draft pick in Nebraska Omaha history. Here's the offering home to him. It flutters down and away. Bovee was a second round pick, number 54 overall back in 2023. That followed a summer in 2022 in the Cape Cod Baseball League. Pitch home. Pitch misses up and away. The previous highest pick in Nebraska Omaha history was Bruce Benedict, who went 99th overall in 1976. Right-hander kicks home and misses outside. Clips Piper's mitt and rolls to the backstop, and the count is full. Clark threw his most pitches of the year in his last outing across his shortest start of the year. Went 70 pitches. He is sat at his chest with his tan mitt. Kicks home. And the payoff flutters outside. His second walk. Clark entering this game had walked only 4 across 17 1/3. He's now walked 2 in 2 innings. And with one on, there is one out. Here's Darian Miller. The backstop. He will bat from the left side. Here's the first offering. And it misses upstairs. A fastball. Clark, not an overpowering type of pitcher, but a guy that flirts with the edges and traditionally does not issue many free passes. It's behind 1-0. Here's the pitch. And it clips the top of the zone with a slider, or rather a sweeper. Across his time as a starter with the Biscuits, he's now lowered his ERA just a touch below 4. He kicks home. And there's a called strike. Lefties haven't fared as well as right-handers have against Clark. As I mentioned, six of the nine hitters to start this game for Biloxi will bat from the left side, including the switch hitter Jesus Mede. Lefties hitting just 206 against Clark. Here's the pitch. This one rocketed on the ground. Up the line, a foul ball. A very dramatic and well-known call from Davion Fry. Hopped out of the way of it, and then in dramatic fashion flared his right arm to point foul. He's got a smile on his face at the moment. That's what you want out of your umpires. Make the call well known. There is no question there. Ball and two strikes on Miller. Holds his bat out in front of his chest. And here's the pitch. It flutters upstairs to even the count of two balls and two strikes. Now Clark, being originally an Angels draft pick and was in their organization up until this year, there's only one man in the order, and he stands at the very bottom of the card in Desan Brown, who has seen him before. Runner goes, this one lashed, a diving grab by Yadier Arenamo. He'll slowly pop to his feet and deliver to Xavier Isaac to double up Mike Bovee. Flashy stuff from the second baseman. And it is another 1-2-3 inning for Chris Clark. We go bottom two, still scoreless between the Shuckers and the Biscuits on Jack 740.
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0: Tickets are on sale now. Darren DeBerry is back on the hill. Bottom of the second, still scoreless. Biscuits looking for their first base runner. Here with us on MILB TV, getting another look at that diving double play by Yadier Arenamo. Will Simpson in the cleanup spot stands in for the first time against DeBerry. He has seen the righty before. Pitch home, there is a called strike. There are four Biscuits in this order that have seen DeBerry previously. Two of them have hits, including Will Simpson. And he lashes this one down the right field line, hooking deep out towards the corner, and it is gone! Simpson sneaks it out, his seventh of the year, and the Biscuits strike first. Will Simpson with an opposite field shot. His last two homers have looked that way, and that is his seventh of the year. Kenny Piper stands in. He had a big performance on Sunday. Piper hammers it high in the air, deep to left field, and he did it again. One for Cindy, one for Riley, and Kenny Piper, the hero on Mother's Day. If you're with us on Jock 740, you heard his walk-off home run on Sunday as he takes up and in. That's a ball and a strike count on the right-handed hitting catcher. He had two home runs on Mother's Day, and a special moment for Kenny with his wife and young daughter in attendance. And he pops this one back out of play and falls behind 1-2. It was Piper's first multi-home run game this year. It was his first since June of last year when he was a member of AAA Durham. And pitch home, and that glides outside. That was the curveball from the righty to Berry. Biscuits leading 1-0 thanks to the solo shot from Will Simpson. And Piper fouls it back to stay alive. It remains 2-2. Piper has seen DeBerry twice. He is 0-0. He has walked in both occasions. Right-hander digs in his all-black glove. And lifts home. There's a swing and a miss. Blew the fastball top rail past him. Three of the four outs for DeBerry have come via the K. Here is Braden Taylor, who has hit safely in each of his games since returning, not from the IL. You know.